0: way over it. It's because he's got some good drop to it.
1: Say it again.
0: And I mean, he's throwing with great confidence. It's like 85 miles an hour, so it's got a good differential going. So he's leaning into that pitch.
2: Sungjae Chang now. And a pitch is cut on and missed. Chang, the shortstop. We're scoreless here in the bottom of the third. And the next offering misses outside.
0: So far, he's thrown a little bit over 50% four-seamers, but the changeup is right now the second most frequently thrown pitch this game for him.
2: The 1-1 up and in. Look out.
0: Well, had a little wrinkle, so it was a slider that got away from him, backed up. So definitely seemed unintentional, but nobody likes a ball near their head.
2: The 2-1 is downstairs. And, of course, talking about the Red Sox, last year they made the playoffs for the first time since 21 and lost in three to the Yankees. And the 3-1 is cut on and missed, and now it's 3-2. So Chang at the plate, one out, base is clear. And a pitch. In there, got him looking. Chang didn't like it, but doesn't challenge. And Rodon has now struck out four.
0: Well, what a sequence there, because he started with the slider, went away, took some speed off, and then started to enter and close with the power game. Four-seamer away, four-seamer away.
2: So two down, back to the top of the order, and Nate Eaton. The pitch. And that's in the dirt, and it skips past Wells. Eaton grounded to third his first time. He's 0-for-1. The 1-0. Swing and a miss. After Rafaela, he's probably their next fastest guy. He's getting to start in left field here tonight.
0: They got a good outfield right now going.
2: The 1-1. Inside, four-seamer at 94. Two balls and a strike. Rodon delivers, and it's dribbled foul back behind the plate. So the count now 2-2 on Nate Eaton with two outs, bases empty. Neither side with a hit. The Red Sox with the game's only base runner. Abreu a two-out walk in the first. The pitch in the dirt.
0: Yeah, the right idea, trying to go back to that changeup, but just yanked it straight into the ground. So it became something non-competitive. Eaton didn't even look at it.
2: Here comes a 2-2. Swing and a miss. Struck him out, and Rodon strikes out the side. He has struck out five through three shutout innings. On to the fourth at Fenway. The Yankees nothing and the Red Sox nothing. This is Sunday Night Baseball on ESPN Radio and ESPN app.
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1: Dodgers beat the Padres 4-2. LA's won five of its last six overall and is 4-2 versus San Diego this season. Two-time defending World Series champs have baseball's best record at 54-30. Giants held off the Braves 3-2. Robbie Ray, zero earned runs in eight for San Francisco pitcher with eight innings pitched and zero earned runs in back-to-back appearances since Tim Lincecum in 2014. Back to you, Doug and John.
2: All right, Christine, thanks so much. Top of the order for the Yankees as we move to the fourth. It'll be Chisholm, Rice, and Dominguez. Yankees looking for the first base runner. And Sonny Gray has gotten them 9-up, 9-down to begin in pretty vintage Sonny Gray form, Dougie.
0: You're throwing everything, literally everything. The Yankees, he's got the two-seamer working. He's slowing them down with the curveball. He's got the cutter. And staying out of the middle of the plate. I mean, really effective in terms of his command and getting Chase out of the zone.
2: Gray takes a deep breath. He's ready and delivers to Chisholm. And a slow curve drops in for a strike. Nothing in one. Jazz Chisholm Jr. struck out swinging his first time. It was originally signed as a 17-year-old by the Diamondbacks in 2015 out of the Bahamas. The 0-1 fouled off at the plate. And now it's nothing in two. The Yankees got him from the Marlins in July of 2024.

0: So the left hand hitting second baseman climbs back into those baggy pants in on the left side. The 0-2. That's inside.
1: Well, look at the numbers from Jazz Chisholm. Part of the reason Sonny Gray's throwing him so many curveballs is he's only hitting 100, but 41 plate appearances. So not a pitch he's hit well, and Gray keeps spinning it on him one after the other.
0: The 1-2 in the dirt. They went with a sweeper that time.

0: Here comes a pitch. Swing and a ball drilled center field. Backing up, Raffaello slowing down and makes the catch shy of the warning track in center. 10 up, 10 down for Sonny Gray.
1: Well, it may not have been the pitch he exactly wanted. He went with a lot of breaking balls in the dirt. He tried to sneak a fastball up and almost got it a little too low. And Chisholm, the one pitch he could handle in that sequence, he drove pretty decently, but stayed in the ballpark.
0: Still lots of natural light as the sun sets and the lights on at Fenway. Here's the pitch. Swing and a high fly ball in the air, right center field. Abreu waiting on it, and he makes the catch. Rice is out. There's two away. So Sonny Gray cruising right now.
1: Well, it gets tough against a guy like Gray when he's, you feel like he's working you like clay. He's throwing all kind of pitches, moving in. He's reading your feet. And you're like, all right, you know what I'm going to do? I'm going to attack the first pitch. And then he throws something, a little bit of wrinkle off it. You don't get the barrel, and then it's a quick out. So it's like, that's when Gray is locked in. He can pitch those quick outs, or he can get in there and work you with five pitches.
0: Gray delivers to Dominguez, and that's a strike. Sonny Gray has gone 3 2/3 innings of shutout ball on 45 pitches, the model of efficiency.
1: And he's got command of all of them. He's really looking sharp.
0: Dominguez lined out softly to second his first time, the 0-1. Pop foul. And that's back and out of play. No balls, two strikes. Gray is ready and pauses. Now delivers. In there. Got him looking. He lifted the leg and then kept it up there. Kind of like what you see from some of the Japanese pitchers. And then fired a strike right through there and froze Dominguez. 12 up, 12 down. We're midway in the fourth. And here at Fenway, it's the Yankees nothing and the Red Sox nothing. This is Sunday Night Baseball on ESPN Radio and the ESPN app.
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0: And top of the order, Seydon Raffaello stands in. First pitch swinging, pops it up. And this out to shallow right center. Jones coming on. And he makes the catch. And wisely, Chisholm and Dominguez get out of the way, because they're going to lose that battle.
1: Yeah, they're going to lose it twice, actually, as you do not want to run into that steam engine. But no, good athlete, Jones, you know, covering ground that size, playing center field. They've had Aaron Judge out there, and so impressive.
0: So one away, and the batter now, Willier Abreu. He's the only base runner in this game. He walked back in the first, and he takes a strike from Rodon. Yankees nothing, Red Sox nothing. Abreu, the pitch, down and away. Now for the Red Sox this year, the issue's been scoring. 28th out of 30 teams in runs per game. Tied for last in the majors in homers hit with the Rays. The 1-1 is upstairs. And obviously, I like to say it's a scoring contest, not a hitting contest. But if you want process-based, weighted runs created plus has the Red Sox at 26th. The 2-1, up and in. And now it's 3 balls and a strike on Abreu.
1: Well, they also swing. I mean, they're not walking either. So, it's, you know, if you're not walking, you kind of hope there's some home runs in there. Right?
0: That's right.
1: But their offense has really struggled.
0: The 3-1, swing and a miss, 3-2. Yeah, they're tied for the third lowest walk rate in the majors. And now time called, and Abreu steps out.
1: Yeah, they're hacking. They're not getting the home run. And, you know, that's, you know, Durbin, for example, a guy like, all right, you know, he's starting to pick it up. They just need the game they had yesterday, basically. You know, hit some home runs and hold it.
0: 3-2, popped up. Foul ground, third base side. Racing over is Wells. He'll run out of room as that lands on the roof of the Yankees dugout. Yankees come out of the third base dugout here at Fenway. The Red Sox come out of the first base dugout at Fenway. And Dougie, you can attest, these are two of the smaller dugouts in all of baseball.
1: Yeah. Have I hit my head in here? Probably a few times. Yes.
0: It's not old Tiger Stadium small, but it's small.
1: Well, we had a series against the Red Sox where we had no hot water in the showers for three games. I feel like it was it intentional? I don't know.
0: Not that it stuck with you. The 3-2 is a check swing. Did not go, and Abreu has walked again. So a couple of good plate appearances for Willier Abreu, left on left against the tough southpaw Rodon, and he's walked twice.
1: Yeah, he definitely didn't swing. And the thing is, what's impressive about Abreu is Rodon is going for the chase on a 3-2 count. He's going for it out of the zone, and they have chased, but Abreu has not, and he's walked twice.
0: Pitch to Contreras is cut on and missed.
1: Another first pitch changeup and had Contreras way out in front.
0: Contreras having a marvelous year. He's 0-for-1 tonight with a strikeout. The 0-1 inside, and that backs Contreras off the plate. The fans don't like it. Contreras entered this game 8th in the American League in OPS. Native of Venezuela, his younger brother, the outstanding catcher for the Brewers, William Contreras. And Wilson at one time a catcher. He signed that 5-year, $87.5 million deal with the Cardinals in December of 22, was traded over to the Red Sox this past offseason. The pitch, foul back.
1: I'm sure to some degree there's a lot of weight off his shoulders. When he went to St. Louis, the catching project didn't work very well. He broke his arm. And, you know, it's so much to work when you're a catcher. You know, it's what's made Cal Raleigh's season last year so incredible, right? I mean, there's so much behind it. And he cannot think about that anymore.
0: The 1-2 is down and in.
1: You know, I guess some guys, you know, want to be involved in every pitch. That's sort of their personality and catching serves them really well. And then Contreras has found a kind of new life at first base. And has done a pretty good job defensively as well this year.
0: 2-2, one out, man at first, no score, bottom of the fourth. And now time called, and Rodon stepping out.
1: We're in a little battle of the wills right now, and Contreras stopping the rhythm, but Rodon's got that changeup in his back pocket. He's throwing it a lot tonight.
0: Runner on the go, swing and a grounder to third. Off the glove of Cabrera, throw to first, offline, and everybody's safe. Cabrera couldn't field it cleanly. Contreras runs okay. I'm assuming they'll go E5 and two on and one out.
1: Yeah, that was a nasty ball to handle on Cabrera because Contreras was out in front of the ball, so he hit it straight into the ground, a little topspin, and the second hop just ate up Cabrera. I mean, he backed up, and that was it. It was over. Like, probably his only shot coming through the ball, but he read it, and that was it. Once he was frozen, he backed off the ball, and that second hop just absolutely ate him alive.
0: And now time called, and Austin Wells will make his way out to the mound. And joining that conversation, Oswaldo Cabrera and Ben Rice. Romy Gonzalez getting an opportunity to hit his season debut here tonight.
1: I'll just give him perspective. He's pitched really well, and it was a good pitch to Contreras. So you're thinking, do it again. You know, get me another ground ball, and you know, maybe you get out of this inning. The changeup's still playing well, and Gonzalez loves to carve the ball to right field. So he's a guy you can throw in a lot and then open up that outer third.
0: So here's Gonzalez, two on and one out. And a pitch. And that one is inside. He needs my finger for the password. First and second. Rodon, the 1-0. Tapped off the plate, third base side of the mound. Rodon gloves, fires to first in time. And they just get Gonzalez. That was a nice play by Carlos Rodon.
1: Yeah, really nice play. As he comes off the mound, the ball's chopped a little towards the shortstop side. So he does a little over-the-shoulder, one-handed grab. And there was really not enough time for Cabrera to get in there. So he catches it, pirouettes and throws a strike. But in control, you know, step, throw. And sometimes those balls that chop, you could lose those in the lights when you're looking straight up like that. So not an easy play on many levels.
0: So here's Caleb Durbin, second and third, two down. The pitch, swing and a miss. Man, that changeup has really vexed Caleb Durbin here tonight.
1: It's vexed a lot of guys. And he keeps going back to it, and why not?
0: Durbin 0 for 1. Comes in hot. Last 10, 457. The 0-1. And that's a little bit high. Went change up again.
1: Yeah, he's thrown 15 of them, so he's really into it. And why not? It's worked. He's kept it down for the most part. Gotten a lot of chase.
0: Abreu at third. Contreras at second. 1-1 to Durbin. And that's low. So he's been able to stay off the changeup the last two times. We'll see what Rodon goes with here. Carlos Rodon on a humid night, sweating through that jersey top. Two on, two out. The kick, the 2-1. And that is low. They went changeup again, and Durbin was wise to it.
1: Well, this is just a window on why it matters when you start to see a pitcher multiple times. Like, I mean, just the adjustment Durbin's already made. He's like, okay, I've seen it now. I've seen four of them in a row. And then you think about that third at bat, you're like, okay, that pitch is almost eliminated at that point.
0: The pitch. Swing and a liner into center field. Sinking base hit. Jones up with it on a bounce. One run is in. Contreras dives in. And Durbin delivers. It's a two-run single. And here in the bottom of the fourth, the Red Sox have the lead. Caleb Durbin comes through.
1: And what an adjustment. And, you know, Durbin built that at bat. He laid off the pitches that gives him trouble, and it really globally does. He struggles against the changeup, but his discipline got him through that at bat and the adjustments he made off the first one. So he laid off some tough changeups. Then he got the four-seamer he could handle and just didn't miss it. So great at bat by Durbin, showing how locked in he's been to now get hot.
0: Here's Siegler. There goes Durbin to pitch in for a strike. Throw to second. Durbin is safe. A stolen base. It's number 8 for Durbin.
1: Yeah, he didn't mess around. He was first inkling move, he was gone. You know, took advantage of that momentum, distraction, and the big leg kick. Still close, but not close enough for the Yankees.
0: And now it's Siegler 0-1 to pitch. Down and in. Rewind for a second. I think your point here in the fourth inning, a second at bat, is such a good one. When you contemplate that third time through the order penalty, we're seeing it already in place in terms of the adjustment that Durbin made. The 1-1 is in the dirt. He saw all those changeups in the first at bat, looked bad, struck out. He got a bunch of them early on, then started to lay off. So there's this process because he keeps getting a look at him and keep getting a look at him. And you wonder, why do they take pitchers out third time through the order? It's because of adjustments like that. The 2-1. Swing and a ball popped in the air, foul down the right side, and that'll get out of play. But you took us through it, Doug, and said it better than I ever could. That's exactly what Durbin was doing.
1: And credit to Durbin. You know, I mean, it's not easy when you get burned on a pitch and you kind of want to prove you can hit it, you know, and you start swinging and expanding. He took it the other way. He shrunk it. Said, okay, no, I'm going to make him get it up. And then his eye level kind of got coordinated with the four-seamer. And, I mean, that was just a beautiful at-bat by Durbin without really swinging. Amazing.
0: Siegler back in. Switch hitter batting right. 2-2. Foul back. Rodon up to 75 pitches. The Red Sox leading 2-0. The Red Sox, by the way, looking to sweep the Yankees in a four-game series. They've taken the first three here at Fenway. 2-2, two outs, man at second. Next pitch, line, look out.
1: Wow.
0: Oh, my goodness. Line into the Yankee dugout, third base side. That one ricocheted. I think it almost came and clipped our buddy Anthony Rizzo.
1: I mean, it was a breaking ball in, and he got the head out, and this was straight line drive into the dugout. Like, wow. When you hold your breath, you know, because it's just sometimes the guys sitting on the bench are screened by everybody up front. So, but fortunately, nobody got hit.
0: The 2-2. Foul back. Two balls, two strikes, and two outs as the Yankees have fallen behind. 2-0 Red Sox. The pitch. A little bit high. Chopper flying by overhead. Rodon really having to work here in inning number 4. Started with a one-out walk to Abreu, and now time called, and Siegler will step out. There goes the runner to third. The pitch is inside, ball 4. And Durbin steals third base. So a walk and a steal, and they're at the corners. And now Matt Blake, the pitching coach for the Yankees, will head out to the mound to try and calm Rodon down.
1: Yeah, it just seems a little out of sorts. I mean, those pitches have been missing by a wider margin. You know, not in any zone where he can get the chase. He's elevated. And, maybe just still kind of reeling on that Durbin at bat. It was a critical at bat that he lost. So just trying to regroup here and find it again, because you stop it here, you let your offense get in there and try to scrap back.
0: Paul Blackburn, the right-hander, loosening for the Yankees as Blake has had his say. And Connor Wong now. This will be the 30th pitch of the inning for Rodon. Durbin at third, Siegler at first. And Wong takes outside. Connor Wong getting the opportunity here. The 1-0. A little bit high. And Rodon really having to work.
1: Yeah, he's kind of pushing the ball right now. Like the changeup before, he was getting on top and like turning it over. Now it's like floating away from the righty, up and away. A lot of pitches up in the zone.
0: Here's a 2-0. And that's a little bit high. So now 3-0. It's amazing how fast it can change, right? I mean, you're talking about there's one out in the fourth and nobody on, and he's cruising. The 3-0. Is up and in, ball four. Well, you look at Rodon and the walk rate, it's close to 13%. When I asked the Yankees about it, and basically they said the walks have just come a little clustered at times. He'll just get in a stretch where he has trouble locating. I think we're in one of them right here with back-to-back walks to the 7 and 8 hitters in the order, and now they're all loaded up with two outs. 2-0 Boston, the pitch. And Cheng fouls one away off to the left.
1: Yeah, I mean, it's been, you know, walk, error, single, walk, walk in terms of the base runners this inning. And certainly the error hurt, gave him an extra out, and then he retired Gonzalez, had to still get out there. And since that Gonzalez ground out, it's been three base runners in a row reaching safely.
0: The 0-1. And that is in there for a strike, and it's nothing in two. John Shombe, Doug Glanville, our producer Rob Kelly, Doug Lane, our engineer Dan Shulman somewhere out there observing and evaluating. Field two is in the dirt. The Yankees two runs on a single hit, the Caleb Durbin two-run single. Rodon has walked four, and he's in a jam right here. Bases loaded in the last of the fourth. Lefty comes set and fires. Swing and a miss. Struck him out. Cheng is gone. The Red Sox leave him loaded. But Durbin with the big at bat, and he comes up with a two-run single. We head to the fifth. And it's 2-0 Boston on top. This is Sunday Night Baseball on ESPN Radio and the ESPN app. Feel the vibration.
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0: Well, we go to the top half of the fifth. John Ciambi and Doug Glanville with you. As the Red Sox lead it 2-0, the pitch. And that is in for a strike to Cody Bellinger. Bellinger flied to right, deep into that right field corner his first time. Sonny Gray has looked sharp. Here comes the pitch. Swing and a ball ripped right field, right at Abreu, who's there to make the catch. Bellinger hit that right on the button.
1: And Bellinger's had some good swings on Gray. Just hit one too low, and the other one he hit too high. So he's trying to find that in between, but Yankees are going to need a lot more guys to have some of those at bats to get back into this game.
0: One down, and Spencer Jones will be the batter. Jones open stance on that left side. Here's the pitch, and that's outside. Red Sox 2, Yankees nothing. We're in the top of the fifth. Sonny Gray turns, kicks, delivers. Swing and a miss. Gray's season off to a great start, coming in 9-1, a 2.95 ERA. Strikeout rate has dropped.
1: Yes.
0: The 1-1. Swing and a miss.
1: And what happens when the Boston community around Red Sox Nation is like, do you trade this guy? You know, that's what starts to happen when you're not getting back in it.
0: They've got an option for $30 million next year or a $5 million buyout. One and two. Gray is ready. Jones waits. Here it comes. Swing and a miss. He struck him out. Sonny Gray with strikeout number 5. And there's two down here in the fifth. Fans, make your mark and become a legend in MLB The Show 26. Available now on PlayStation 5, Xbox Series XS, and Nintendo Switch. Rated E for everyone. Two away, and the batter will be Ahmed Rosario. 2-0 Boston, the pitch. And that's in for a strike.
1: Yeah, you wonder with Sonny Gray, you know, Vanderbilt, Spencer Jones, Vanderbilt, you know, you wonder, it's a little bit like, listen, young buck, you know, I was here a long time ago. You are not getting a hit off me.
0: I mean, what's Tim Corbin thinking? They're great head coach watching that battle. Here comes the 1. That's in the dirt. Rosario lined to right in the second. Only one hit in this game. The Red Sox have it. And it produced two runs. A two-run single by Caleb Durbin. That was in the fourth. There's a 1-1. Check swing. Did he go? Appeal to first. No swing, says the first base umpire and crew chief Todd Tishner. So two outs, base is clear. A full house at Fenway as the Red Sox bid for a four-game sweep. The 2-1. Pop foul off to the right, and that will get out of play.
1: And a lot of the Yankees, even when they kind of pick the pitch they were trying to attack, they're not quite getting the barrel, and they're late or fouling it off. And just gives Gray another opportunity to throw some other spin on you.
0: Here comes a 2-2. And that's in the dirt. Dougie Gray has only used 58 pitches here tonight. 67% of them have been strikes. And he's been around the plate. It's what you're used to seeing from Sonny Gray.
1: Yeah, he's like, look, I don't need to throw strikes unless you show me that you're not going to chase these pitches out of the zone. So he's getting a lot of chase. He's bounced a few curveballs just in trying to tempt him.
0: The 3-2. And that one fouled off at the dish. And Durbin will watch that roll down that third baseline. Here at Fenway Park, Yankees occupied the third base dugout. The Red Sox, the first base dugout. The Red Sox are their home whites with the Red Sox and blue caps. And the Yankees in their road grays. Two runs, one hit, and no errors for Boston. 0-0 and 1 for the Yankees. Gray is ready. 3-2 on the way. Foul back. And that one off to our right. They'll do it again. That was the cutter.
1: Nasty. Rosario, really aggressive hitter, but make some contacts and spoiled that one.
0: Gray is a guy who normally generates a lot of ground balls. Has not really been the case here tonight. The 3-2. And that one just missed down and away. Ball four. And that's the first base runner of the game for the Yankees. He had set down 14 in a row to begin. And now it'll bring up Oswaldo Cabrera.
1: And it's kind of an irony. I mean, Rosario doesn't really walk much at all throughout his whole career. And Gray has been pretty pinpoint this season. So, but a good take by Rosario gives the Yankees a shot for a rally here.
0: The pitch. And Cabrera takes a strike. A switch hitter batting left. Making his season debut at third base here tonight. Remember, they're without Ryan McMahon, who's on the IL right now. Yankees trail it 2-0. We're in the top of the fifth. Gray, Red Sox righty deals. Swing and a chopper to third. Durbin picks it up, peeks at second, throws to first in time, and the inning is over. No runs, no hits, a walk, and one man left. We're midway in inning number five. It's Boston 2 and New York nothing. 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
0: Back here at Fenway Park, John Ciambi, Doug Glanville, as we go to the bottom of the fifth. Carlos Rodon delivers. And a swing and a chopper to third. Cabrera charging in field, steadies and fires in time to get Nate Eaton. One pitch and one out here near the bottom of the fifth for the lefty. He needed that.
1: Yeah, he needed that quick out and just get back into some rhythm and have some pitches to work with, because he's already at 88 pitches. Nice shot by Cabrera on that one. He didn't hesitate. He came straight in. Last time he backed up on the ball, and the hop played him. He played the hop on the run. Good, strong throw to first.
0: Here's Rafael Lindau, the pitch. And that's outside. Say, Don Rafael, 0 for 2. He's flying.

0: their youngsters, Roman Anthony. He's out with that hand-wrist issue. This one is cut on, laced out towards left center. Jones cutting across and makes the catch over by the triangle. Rafaela is gone. Yeah, there's two away. Yeah, so they've got Story on the IL. Don't forget about Tristan Casas. Yep. Marcelo Meyer. And Roman Anthony. And then, you know, their top pitcher is out as well, Garrett Crochet.
1: Yeah, that's a lot of good players that are missing for the Red Sox.
0: First offering is downstairs to Willier Abreu. Abreu has walked both plate appearances here tonight. And he came around to score in the fourth on the Durbin RBI single. The 1-0 outside.
1: And you can, sometimes you see pitchers that face a Abreu or face a hitter, and he's throwing these sliders that are chase sliders, and they're like, wow, he didn't swing at that? He used to swing at that. It's like you can't believe how quickly he's adjusting.
0: The 2-0. Swing and a dribbler, foul of first. Well, his splits are pretty wild. I mean, when you're talking about hitting sub-250 against righties and north of 350 against lefties as a left-handed hitter.
1: Yeah, I mean, he put in the work to get better lefties. You know, maybe forgot the righties, I guess, but it's noticeable how well he stays in there against lefties.
0: 2-1, Rodon ready and fires. Swing and a high fly ball, left field, playable for Bellinger. Cody under it, makes a one-handed catch, and 1-2-3 go the Red Sox. We're headed to the sixth here in Boston. And it's the Red Sox 2 and the Yankees nothing. 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
0: On to the sixth at Fenway Park, John Ciambi, Doug Glanville. It's Sunday Night Baseball on ESPN Radio, and here is Austin Wells to hit. Wells 0-for-1. Sonny Gray will get back to work, and a right-hander delivers. Swing and a high fly ball center field. Drifting back, Rafaela. He's got a beat on it. Settles under it and makes a two-handed catch. Wells is out on one pitch. Sonny Gray has just cruised here in this game. He's not allowed a hit. And the only base runner, a two-out walk to Ahmed Rosario in the fifth.
1: And the Yankees, they're trying different things. They're trying to sneak attack him on the first pitch. Those leading the quick outs, they're trying to go deep. And

0: just finding that masterful pitch in the sequence to really get the out. So I don't know, they have to try something else, lay down a bunt, just mix it up, because when all is said and done, you know, they're still in this game.
1: Caballero digs in right side. Here's the pitch, and that's in for a strike. Gray, who works off the first base edge of the pitching rubber, says yes and fires. That one inside, did it hit him? No, it did not. It got all the way to the backstop. Or did it get a piece of the bat? What do you got, Adam Hammery?
0: Ooh, I mean, it shaved his jersey right at the letters, too. I mean, so he tried to coil his body in, turn his shoulders hunched in, and
1: yeah, that got a piece of the bat. So it's 0-2. So Gray catches a bit of a break. Right-hander delivers. And down and away, it missed. He went with a sweeper that time. One out, base is empty. We're at the top of the sixth. 2-0 Red Sox. Here's the pitch. And that misses. And now 2-2. So Gray hasn't allowed a hit. And just monitoring that pitch count. The most he's thrown this year is 93. I'm sure they'll give him a little latitude, but I wouldn't expect a ton over 100. 2-2. Swing and a grounder to third. Durbin gobbles it up. Throws to first in time. Good stretch by Contreras. Two away.
0: Yeah, often that pitch count gets a little too high with Gray. It kind of definitely brings some diminishing returns. But right now he is cruising along. He's getting enough quick outs. Got a good rhythm. And certainly nothing else will set up the bullpen well if he doesn't finish it himself.
1: Two down, bases empty. It'll bring up Jazz Chisholm Jr. One hit in this game for both teams combined. The pitch. And that one, a cutter in for a strike, and it's nothing and one. Chisholm turning around saying something to Adam Hammery, who I think has been really good here tonight. Infield shifted to play Jazz to pull. Here's the 0-1. Swing and a miss. Big swing. They went with the sinker, and Chisholm came up empty.
0: Yeah, I mean, he's got Chisholm in complete knots. I mean, he's throwing a lot of curveballs, and he's going with that nasty two-seamer that comes back. Chisholm doesn't know what to look for right now.
1: Two outs, bases clear. Gray, the 0-2. And that one is in the dirt.
0: And what a balanced attack. Sweeper, sinker, cutter, four-seamer. Curveball, and he's throwing in very, you know, nothing more than 26%, 25%. He just mixes it up truly.
1: Chisholm back in straightaway stance left side. The 1-2 off the outside edge and a challenge.
2: Catcher is challenging the previous pitch.
1: So ABS challenge right there from Wong, and it's a ball.
2: Pitch is confirmed. It is a ball. Boston has one challenge remaining.
0: Yeah, I want to see an umpire like get it right and then spike his mask on home plate.
1: I just want to. I want to hear it. Him say right again. 2-2.
0: It's like an end zone dance or something. You know?
1: Let's see if we can get Adam Hammery to do that. Guess what? Got it right again. Here comes the 2-2. Check swing and a ball in the dirt. Did he go? Yes, he did. Chisholm is upset that they didn't ask third base umpire Clint Vondrak, but he is not going to like the outcome. It's a strikeout as Dan Fiorito, the first base umpire, pulls him away. And Chisholm is still barking at Hammery. Aaron Boone racing out. He has his hand up to kind of block him. Chisholm now throwing his helmet. It'll be an equipment fine. I still don't think he's gotten ejected yet.
0: He's thrown somebody out, though. It's just Todd Tishner.
1: So Todd Tishner just threw him out?
0: He threw somebody out.
1: Or Hammery did. All right, we got to take the break. Midway in the sixth. We'll update you when we come back. Here at Fenway, it's the Red Sox 2 and the Yankees nothing, and Sonny Gray hasn't allowed a hit. 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
1: Back here at Fenway, Paul Blackburn, the new pitcher. He's gotten ahead of Contreras 0-2. The righty fires. And that is in there. Called strike three, and no argument from Contreras, one away. And indeed, Jazz Chisholm Jr. was ejected from this game. And it was Todd Tishner that threw him out, the crew chief. So Chisholm ejected. Volpe comes into the game, takes over at short. That bumps Caballero to second. Here's Romy Gonzalez. Swing and a ground ball to the right side. Caballero to his left. Edge of the outfield grass. Spins and throws it out. And Romy Gonzalez has a hit stolen from him by Jose Caballero.
0: What a great play by Caballero. I mean, we mentioned Gonzalez likes to punch it to that right side, but that one had a lot of high, quick hops. And so Caballero ranged directly laterally and then had nothing behind it but the glove and just gloved it, spun, and threw.
1: Here's Caleb Durbin now. 1-2, the pitch. And that is in for a strike. Durbin has the only hit in this game. Did a great job going to school on Carlos Rodon on that changeup, the 0-1. Swing and a ball popped up. First base, Rice into foul ground, makes the catch, and Blackburn gets him 1-2-3 here in the sixth. We'll move to the seventh from Fenway Park. It's the Red Sox 2 and the Yankees nothing. 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
19: Dodgers scored a trio of runs in the fifth, including a two-run single by Mookie Betts, improved to a Major League best 54-30 with their 4-2 win over the Padres. Giants got past the Braves 3-2 in the loss. Chris Sale, an earned run, one walk, 10 Ks in six. His 93rd career strikeout game tied with Curt Schilling for the seventh most in Major League history. Atlanta just 4-12 its last 16 games. That's the worst record in Major League Baseball since June 9th. Guys, back to you.
1: All right, Christine, thanks so much. And Sonny Gray back at it. Six shutout innings so far tonight for Sonny Gray, but more importantly, six no-hit innings for Sonny Gray. And, I mean, Dougie, that's legitimately the line. He's walked one guy. It was Ahmed Rosario. He's been dominant.
0: It really has. Nobody's been at second base. I mean, he's just kept them off the bases. You know, a close 3-2 pitch walk. He's getting the strikeouts. Although living more in the air, it's just not any threatening balls hit in the air.
1: Dangerous hitter and Ben Rice, the pitch. And that's outside. Rice has flied to left and flied to right. He does have two lifetime homers against Sonny Gray in his career. Came into the game sixth in the majors in OPS. Open stance left side. The 1-0. And that's in there for a strike. Ben Rice, the Ivy Leaguer, who was a 12th round pick in 2021 out of Dartmouth. The 1-1. Swinging a dribbler foul, first base side. Dougie, did you have any real rivalry, difficult trips to Hanover, New Hampshire when you were playing?
0: I think, who was there? Mark Johnson was there. You remember him?
1: Sure. First baseman.
0: Yeah,
1: first base outfielder.
0: No, I think our rival was Princeton, 100% Princeton. Mm. So, yeah, we didn't pay much attention after that.
1: The 1-2 is in the dirt. Well, does anybody, nobody cares about Princeton, right? I mean,
0: yeah, that was
1: my friends in the back of the booth who went to Princeton. So, yeah.
0: Yeah, I don't know if we.
1: Hopefully, Chris Young and Will Venable aren't listening. No, you know,
0: yeah, we didn't get 10,000 at the game, so we got like 112.
1: Sonny Gray, the 2-2, inside. He raised up the bat handle, and that one just missed. Now 3-2 on Ben Rice. The pitch count climbing. He's at 79. Has not allowed a hit. Gray nods yes, takes a deep breath. Here's the 3-2. Swing and a ground ball right side. On the backhand, nice play, Siegler. Throw to first in time. And there's one away.
0: Yeah, I mean, that's what Gray does really well. You know, this is a count that Rice is going to load up and say, all right, let me do some damage here. And he cuts it. You know, Gray just throws a little bit of a cutter. And although he hit it fairly hard, straight into the ground, around the ball. And so he just gets you just off the barrel and just enough. And when it's on the ground, that's exactly what Gray was looking for.
1: Here's the switch hitting outfielder, Jason Dominguez, who's 0-2. He's a better hitter from this side, the left side. The pitch. Swing and a miss. That was the curveball from Sonny Gray. Great big-time prospect. He was signed out of the Dominican Republic back in 2019. They gave him a $5.1 million signing bonus. The 0-1. Yeah, that one down and in. Dominguez. Again, 2019, the signing bonus, and he's climbed through that Yankees system. And, you know, when healthy, he's a guy that they think can impact things offensively. 1-1. Sonny Gray ready and fires. Dribbled foul, first base side. That one rolls down the first base line. 1-2 on Jason Dominguez.
0: And, you know, he's gotten some opportunities. Little injuries have allowed him either in or certainly kept him from some development time previously. But now he's getting a chance to show his colors. That's an important opportunity for him.
1: The 1-2 on the way. Swing and a dribbler foul. That one towards first base. Dominguez last year, 10 homers, stole 23 bases, played 123 games. Switch hitter batting left, digs back in. 1-2. Gray is ready, deals. Off the inside corner. And now it's 2-2. The pitch count climbing. He's now at 85.
0: Yeah, the thing about that two-seamer is it clearly would work. He's not quite locating that well because he's got them frozen. He's just not getting it in the zone.
1: Here comes the 2-2 pitch. Down and in. And obviously the number one thing on the agenda for the Red Sox is to win the game. But it's hard not to think about the no-hitter. And at 86 pitches, I would say, if you're giving him 30 more, that he gets to 116, he's got to try to get 8 outs and 30 pitches. That'll be hard. 3-2 now. Inside corner. Got him looking. Challenge from Dominguez. So ABS challenge from Dominguez, and it's a strike, and he's gone.
2: New York has one challenge remaining.
1: And you can hear Adam Hamery. New York has one challenge remaining.
0: And that's the two-seamer he was trying to get, the one that freezes the left-handed batter on the inner corner and then comes right onto that edge. And it was on the edge. There was only about a tenth of the ball in the zone, but that is a strike. A really great pitch by Gray because Dominguez couldn't really do anything at all to that ball.
1: Two down. Here's Bellinger now and the pitch. And that's in for a strike. Belly's hit it hard twice. He's tried Willier Abreu both times. He went deep and out to right in the second and tried it again in the fifth. So a couple of flyouts to right. He's 0 for 2. Gray, the 0-1. Swing and a miss. I'll tell you, Belly quietly has put together another fine year. It's year two with the Yankees. But he leads this team in wins above replacement, whether you're talking B-War, F-War, the work in the outfield, the bases, and in the box. The 0-2 in the dirt. The fans starting to buzz. They want the strikeout. Yeah. Gray now at 90 pitches.
0: And Aaron Boone loves his versatility and, you know, and loves him in left field in a big left field in Yankee Stadium.
1: Bellinger back in, and he waits. Gray, the 1-2. Swing and a miss. Struck him out. Sonny Gray, 7 shutout, no-hit innings. Midway in the 7th, it's time to stretch. And the Red Sox 2, the Yankees nothing. 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
1: Paul Blackburn back at it as we go bottom 7-2-0. The Red Sox lead the Yankees. The story tonight, though, Sonny Gray, 7 no-hit innings. Blackburn fires. And a pitch in for a strike to Anthony Siegler.
28: Batters challenging the previous pitch.
1: Adam Hamery, you heard right there. ABS challenge and... it's a strike.
28: Calls confirmed the pitch is a strike. Boston has no challenges remaining.
1: So that may come into play as Sonny Gray and the Red Sox go for the win. And right now, the no-hitter also. They are out of challenges. 0-1 the pitch. Foul back. And now it's nothing in two.
0: Yeah, that's not a good challenge. I mean, you know, part of it is you might have your closer coming in late. You might have that last inning. You need it, especially if the Yankees get a base runner. That's an 0-0 count. I mean, it's not, yeah, 0-1-0-0-1.
1: Yeah, that's not a leverage spot and just not one. It's just not necessary. You have the advantage up 2-0, and it's not a spot where anything's really happening.
0: And leading off the inning, no one on, no outs, no balls, no strikes, and you want your pitchers to have that challenge.
1: Next pitch misses. And a curveball makes it 1-2.
0: Or you get into a leverage situation, you know, second and third or something. So we're all still figuring out the strategy on ABS. It's made it interesting.
1: The 1-2. Grounded back to the mound. Blackburn able to field it. Spins around, underhands to first. And Siegler retired. I don't know whether Blackburn caught that or that ball caught him, but it ended up in his glove.
0: Yeah, I mean, it was one hop right at him, and he had to first get his head out of the way and then put his glove in the place, you know, pretty quick. And then it spun him all around, but I'm sure it's one of those he reflects and goes, wait a minute, whew, my life just flashed in front because I was head high.
1: Here's the pitch. And that one misses. Down low, ball one to Connor Wong. The 1-0. Line. Fair ball down the right field line. It kicks off the sidewall. Picking it up, Dominguez. It'll be a base hit. Wong will stop at first. And with one out, a man on, you know the Red Sox would love some insurance.
0: Yeah, this is a fastball pretty much down the middle. And wow, Wong hits this ball. I mean, it had like rock skipping speed on that. And just came in the line, but it didn't, you know, fade at all. I mean, it was scorched.
1: Yeah, that ball was absolutely smoked. Now here's Sung Che Cheng, and the pitch is fouled off at the plate. Nothing and one. Dougie, one thing with this game here tonight that we are without, and that is the Citgo sign. They have taken it down to refurbish it.
0: Yeah, it's,
1: and it will not be put back up until December, but you're used to that flickering over the Green Monster had left. Next offering, grounded to the right side. Picking it up, Caballero to Volpe for one, on to first, two! And a nice double play, 4-6-3. Caballero to Volpe to Rice. And they turn it and get out of the inning. We'll head to inning number 8 here at Fenway. Red Sox 2 and the Yankees nothing. This is Sunday Night Baseball on ESPN Radio and ESPN App.

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11: Well, we go to the eighth from Fenway Park. John Ciambi and Doug Glanville at Sunday Night Baseball on ESPN Radio. And big Spencer Jones climbs in on the left side. 2-0 Boston, the pitch. And a check swing and a called strike. Sonny Gray has not allowed a hit here tonight. He just threw his 92nd pick, so he's got to figure out a way to get six more outs to make history. But Boston as well trying for a four-game sweep of the Yankees. Here comes the 0-1. And that's in there for a strike. Nothing in two.
12: Well, goes to the curveball there, outer third. Just a nice location.
11: The 0-2. Check swing. Did he go? No swing, says third base umpire Clint Vondrak. The last no-hitter in the majors earlier this season, May 25th, a combined no-hitter for the Astros, Tatsuya Imai, started it, combined with Okert and Santa against the Rangers. The 1-2. Swing and a miss. Struck him out. Jones is gone, and that's nine punch-outs for Sonny Gray.
12: Well, he's gotten Jones three different times using every kind of pitch. Loved the curveball on him and is able to get him to chase down in the zone. He's cut it, thrown a sweeper, but the theme has been spin.
11: The last single pitcher no-hitter in the majors, August 2nd, 2024, Blake Snell. And he did it for the Giants against the Reds. Here comes the pitch. And that's in for a strike.
12: I mean, that whole collective no-hitter is always interesting. But there's something special about one pitcher going nine innings.
11: No doubt, especially today. Yeah. It just does not happen very frequently. Gray, the 0-1. Ground ball, base hit up the middle, and Rosario breaks up the no-no with one out here in the eighth. And now Sonny Gray is going to get a whale of an ovation. They rise to their feet here at Fenway. And Gray goes and wanders on the backside of the mound. He gets a new baseball. And Chad Tracy out of the dugout. 97 pitches for Sonny Gray. They gather on the mound, the entire infield patting him on the backside of the shoulder. Tracy, the manager, takes the baseball, and here comes Gray off the field. Sonny Gray goes to his cap, acknowledges the fans as they give him a standing O, and now takes his cap off and tips his cap to this full house at Fenway Park. What an effort by the 36-year-old from Smyrna, Tennessee. 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And with one out here in the eighth, the Yankees with a man aboard. Red Sox lead 2-0. 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
0: Lanny went to college and racked up huge debt.
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1: Well, the new pitcher will be the right-hander, big guy, 6'8", 225 from Colombia, Tyron Guerrero, as he takes over. And Guerrero replacing Sonny Gray was magnificent here tonight. Oswaldo Cabrera, the pitch. And the switch hitter batting left takes inside. That sinker missed at 98, ball one. Red Sox 2, Yankees nothing, top 8. Man at first, the pitch. Swing and a foul straight back. Guerrero on the season, Dougie, 0-1, a 3.46 ERA. 14 appearances. He's got 19 strikeouts and one walk in 13 innings.
2: Big sinker, slider.
1: The 1-1. Fouled away. What'd you think of Sonny Gray here tonight?
2: I mean, just a clinic, really, just on how to be efficient, how to read the hitters, in-game adjustments, change speeds, change shapes, not give in. I mean, he just had everything going with all the moxie that he comes with.
1: The 1-2, foul back. That one at an even 100 from the big righty.
2: And I'm also seeing, this, I think, Spencer Jones, 2,000 strikeout of his career. So just put that in his cap, too. So he is rolling on a fantastic career thus far.
1: Here's the pitch. Upstairs outside. Cabrera getting the start at third base. He has struck out and grounded out. The 2-2. Swing and a bouncer to the right side. Siegler to second for one. Bobbled at second. Safe at first on the return as Cheng had trouble getting it out of his glove. That was a tailor-made double play ground ball.
2: Yeah, it really was. A nice job. Siegler throws it. Perfect throw. But in the transition, as Cheng catches it a little bit on that right field side high, he tried to turn his body towards first base. And when he tried to rotate, his upper body couldn't get the ball out of the glove. And that hesitation cost him the double play.
1: So two down, and now it's Cabrera at first. The pitch to Austin Wells is in for a strike. Wells in this one has flied out twice. He's 2 for his last 29.
2: And in this series so far, I've just seen a lot of high pop-ups. He's, you know, seemed to be hitting it pretty well. It's just straight up.
1: The 0-1 is down and in.
2: I mean, just another dude throwing 100. I mean, Guerrero, 101 sink. I mean, just flames.
1: Here's a swing and a liner to center field. And a catch is made by Rafaela. Wells retired. The Yankees leave a man. We'll go to the bottom of the eighth. It's Boston 2 and New York nothing. This is Sunday Night Baseball on ESPN Radio and the ESPN app.
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1: David Bednar will take over for the Yankees on the mound as we go to the bottom of the eighth, and Jarren Duran will hit for Nate Eaton. So Duran, who gets a nice ovation facing the hard-throwing righty, here's the pitch. And that is in for a strike. So Sonny Gray not able to collect the history of throwing a no-hitter, but he did reach a milestone, the 0-1. And that pitch misses to Duran, 1-1. He is, with his punch-outs tonight, he is now the seventh active player with 2,000 strikeouts. Mm. The 1-1, swing and a miss. There was a cool note from earlier in the year when Sonny Gray struck out Bobby Witt Jr. with his 1,955th strikeout. It tied him on the all-time list with Bobby Witt Sr. So he struck out the son to even himself up with the dad, who he's since passed. The 1-2. Is a little bit high and outside to Duran. So Bednar going to work here in the bottom of the eighth. Red Sox leading it by the count of 2-0. Right hander ready and fires. Foul back.
2: Four seamer splitter curveball for Bednar. And Duran, you know, one of the examples of the offense that the Red Sox could really use. I mean, he's got some power numbers this year. He's still stealing some bases, but, I mean, just not hitting much for an average and under 200 now.
1: 2-2 is low. Folks, the MLB app has you covered all season long. Get personalized highlights and push notifications just for you. Download the MLB app, the number one app for live baseball. So here we go. Nobody on, nobody out. 3-2. Bednar delivers to Duran. Swing and a foul straight back. They'll do it again. It's been a weird year for Duran, hitting just 198. Does have a dozen homers and 12 stolen bases and has not been caught. But I don't think they anticipated a 615 OPS for Duran, 330 plate appearances into things this year.
2: No, especially all the doubles and triples he's been hitting the last couple of years.
1: 3-2. And that is in there in a challenge from Duran, and the Red Sox are out of challenges. So, it is strike three.
2: Well, this is the thing. This is, I mean, it's a borderline pitch, but you'll never find out. Out of challenges.
1: Bednar gets Duran, and now it's Rafaela. There's the pitch. And that one misses low for a ball. The Yankees in the ninth, scheduled to be Caballero, Volpe, and Rice. And Aroldis Chapman getting loose in the pen. The 1-0. And that one missed. Two balls and no strikes.
2: Now, I think if you challenge when you're out of challenges, it should be like a sound effect or something. Like an you know, something like that.
1: I agree.
2: Or maybe an error message.
1: Or maybe you just get shocked a little bit. Is that too aggressive?
2: A little bit.
1: The 2-0. Swing and a pop-up, foul out of play. Like Operation, you know, like the game Operation. It is a good dated reference.
2: As soon as you touch your helmet, just a shock goes down your body.
1: You're out of challenges.
2: You are out of challenges.
1: That's right. Red Sox 2, Yankees nothing. We're in the bottom of the eighth. Bednar leans over, listens in. 2-1, one out. The pitch. Swing and a foul at the plate. And now it's 2-2. Rafaela has flied to right and flied to center twice. Next offering is dribbled foul.
2: Bednar throwing a splitter there, but it's a hard splitter, 90 miles per hour, so really deceives like a fastball.
1: Two and two. Bednar ready. Here comes. Ground ball to short. Volpe pats the glove and fields. Flips to first in time and just gets Rafaela by a step. Two away. And with two down, it'll bring up Willier Abreu. So I mentioned the Yankees in the ninth will have Caballero, Volpe, and Rice. And it's a good example of just the feeling, the fear. If you have Judge and Stanton, it becomes just way scarier in terms of the margin you feel like you're dealing with. The pitch. And that's outside.
2: And trying to see what's available in your bullpen. Like, yeah. Do you have Chapman? We know one swing of the bat, but it's a little different equation without Judge and Stanton.
1: The pitch. Swing and a dribbler foul. And that one first base side. Chapman, who threw a scoreless inning yesterday. Next pitch misses. Willier Abreu has been a big factor here tonight. He's 0 for 1, but he's walked twice. And his one-out walk in the fourth set the table ultimately for Caleb Durbin. The 2-1. Yeah, that misses outside. Red Sox lead it 2-0. We're in the bottom of the eighth. With two down and the base is empty. Bednar leans over with that glove on his left knee. Now he straightens. The kick to 3-1. Foul back. Full house here tonight. And a great version of Sweet Caroline. I mean, it was...
2: Yes.
1: Loud. 3-2. Here we go. Bednar deals. Swing and a high fly ball. Playable right field. Dominguez in, now back. And Jason makes a one-handed catch. And we are headed to the ninth. The Red Sox 3 outs away from a 4-game sweep of the Yankees. Chapman coming in. It's 2-0. Boston leading it. 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
1: We go to the ninth, and from Fenway Park in Boston, it's the Red Sox 2 and the Yankees nothing. Two runs, two hits, no errors for Boston. 0-1-1 for the Yankees as Chapman is ready to work. Jose Caballero in on the right side. Here's the pitch. And a fastball right through there. At 97 for strike one, Caballero has grounded to third both times here tonight. Jarren Duran stays in the game in left field. The 0-1. Swing and a line drive out towards left center field. That's a base hit. So Caballero comes up with the knock. And with a leadoff single, it brings the tying run to the plate in the form of Anthony Volpe.
2: Well, in some ways, Volpe coming in, you get the right-handed bat. Maybe an advantageous advantage from the standpoint of Jazz Chisholm no longer in this slot. Left on left would be a little bit tougher with Chapman.
1: Chapman fires. And Volpe takes low for a ball. Yeah, Jazz Chisholm ejected earlier in this game after striking out swinging. His beef was the fact that no appeal was asked for at third base on a check swing. The 1-0. And that one misses. So now 2-0. Chapman ready. Kicks and fires. On the ground. Foul of third. Just foul. So 2-1. Volpe hitting 255, a homer and 13 knocked in. Yankees with just two hits tonight. There's only been four total hits in the game. Right-hand hitter waits. Chapman deals. There goes the runner. The pitch is low. Throw to second. And it's too late. And a stolen base for Caballero.
2: And this is something Yankees do really well. Lead the league in stolen bases. And they're also number one home run rate. So they do both things well. Caballero's brought over for this speed. Led the league in the past. And puts himself in the scoring position. Takes away the double play.
1: So a man into scoring position, 3-1, the pitch. And that misses for ball four. And now there's two aboard and nobody out. So Chapman into the game and immediately into a jam.
2: Well, you look at how the Red Sox would have scripted this game up. You're saying, okay, Gray goes quality start deep, hands it almost directly to Chapman, just a little one stop in there, but then he has all these lane of lefties that they had stacked.
1: That's right.
2: They were trying to beat the starter, right? All the lefties against Gray. And now this is what Chapman is facing, but it's not going well so far.
1: Pitch to Rice. That misses inside. as Rice lurched out of the way. Two on, nobody out. Boston 2, New York nothing in the ninth. The pitch. And that's too low.
2: He tried to go with the slider, not locating the fastball, and ended up bouncing that.
1: And now a little meeting on the mound. It was Contreras who first raced out to the hill. Wong followed. And then Durbin, Cheng, and Siegler. So a little meeting on the mound to just slow it down for the veteran closer. 38 years old from Cuba, former Yankee. An eight-time All-Star.
2: And sometimes it's just getting perspective. I mean, he's sure he's a strikeout pitcher throughout his career, but he gets a ground ball here, double play. All of a sudden, you know, you're one out away. So you can still just make that key pitch and still be able to change the outcome.
1: Here comes the 2-0. And that one misses low.
2: And remember, the Red Sox have no challenges, and so they can't really do anything of changing the leverage if something is debatable. So that's what's the position they've been put in.
1: Yeah, not a small thing. The 3-0. Through there for a strike to Ben Rice. Rice has flied to left, flied to right, and grounded to second. He's got Caballero, the runner, at second. Volpe, the runner, at first. Nobody out. 2-0 Boston in the ninth. Here comes the 3-1. Swing and a high fly ball out towards right center. Abreu to his right. Circles and makes the catch. And his throw will come into second. It gets away, and that one keeps running.

0: It's amazing, though, to overthrow the cutoff guy, and then the ball is in this no-man's spot where, I mean, Volpe was able to take two bases, and so was Caballero.
1: Yeah, I mean, his throw was, you know, that's one of those you just bounce it in there, you know, just keep everything intact. You know, you always used to learn from Jimmy Pearsall, my alpha coach, you know, if you're going to miss, miss low so they can keep it in front. And he was offline and in the air.
0: Yep.
1: And it cost him multiple bases.
0: Now the infield in. It's Paul Goldschmidt. Chapman, veteran against veteran, fires. Swing and a foul straight back. Goldschmidt having a Paul Goldschmidt type of year. 291, 14 homers, a 353 on base, slugging 552. And at 38 years old, not looking that age. Chapman, the 0-1. Swing and a miss. Actually, he might have foul tipped it into the mitt of the catcher, Wong.
1: That was a 100-mile-an-hour sinker. I mean, Chapman just said, okay, fielding independent pitching right now. I'm just throwing it right by you.
0: 0-2, here it comes. Bouncer to short. Coming home with it. The throw, tag, safe! And we are tied. Volpe gets his hand in. The bouncer to Cheng. And he just couldn't unload it quickly enough. And Volpe got his hand underneath Wong, and it is 2-2.
1: Yeah, I mean, the thing is, Wong was kind of in front of the plate. He catches the ball and drops his foot down, but not in time. Volpe slides feet first, reaches with his left hand as he goes by, and slides to that outside part of the plate and clearly gets his hand in, even with Wong having his shin guard kind of over the plate.
0: And now here's Bellinger, the pitch. Pop foul out of play off to the left. What a turn of events. We go from a possible no-hitter to the Red Sox coughing up the lead, and the Yankees have tied it at two. The 0-1. Dribbled foul, first base side. Contreras will pick it up. And now nothing in two on Cody Bellinger, who's hitless in three trips.
1: And the thing about Cheng, you know, making that throw to the plate, it's a high chopper. It was close play, so you can go for it maybe as the home team, but a chopper that you're not getting your momentum forward. You have to wait for the ball. And pretty fast runner in Volpe, so took a chance and did not win that one.
0: Here's the 0-2. And that one misses. Goldschmidt, the runner at first. There's one out. Bellinger has mentioned 0 for 3, pair of flyouts and a strikeout. The 1-2. In there, got him looking. Bellinger is gone.
1: Bellinger looking for something else and got the 100 right there, just at the knees, just nasty. But he was looking for that breaking ball away and started his hands late, and then it was too late.
0: And it looks like Max Schumann will come up to hit. So Schumann's going to hit for Spencer Jones.
1: And Schumann hit a home run yesterday that I hadn't seen before. It hits a yellow line in straightaway center that kind of marks the end of the monster into the where to the right of it. It's a home run. He hit right on the line.
0: Yeah, out above the 379 marker out there. So the Yankees have scored twice and tied this game. It's 2-2 in the ninth. And now it's Schumann to hit. The pitch. Swing and a miss.

0: And Goldschmidt throughout his career has been a really good base runner, and he hasn't had to have blazing speed, but he could steal some bases. He was definitely a smart base runner.
1: Here comes the 0-1, a little bit high.
0: And right now Chapman is doing a slide step, a real modified leg kick to keep Goldschmidt right where he is. Definitely aware of his base stealing skills.
1: The 1-1 fouled off. By the way, apropos of nothing, it was Max Schumann who gave Nick Kurtz the nickname the Big Amish.
0: Yeah, it's always good to get naming credit. I appreciate that.
1: Yeah. Tim Raines gave Randy Johnson the Big Unit.
0: I like it.
1: Mm-hmm.
0: Good people.
1: The 1-2. Swing and a miss. Struck him out. And Chapman able to get Schumann, but the Yankees score twice. And we go to the bottom of the ninth. It's a 2-2 game at Fenway. The Yankees and the Red Sox. This is Sunday Night Baseball on ESPN Radio and the ESPN app.
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5: Back here at Fenway, David Bednar, through just 12 pitches, is back out there. We'll give you the defense in just a moment. Here's Wilson Contreras. Bednar fires. And that pitch misses low. Ahmed Rosario takes over in left field. Max Schumann is the new center fielder, and Bellinger moves from left to right field. The 1-0. And that one is in for a strike. Meanwhile, the infield, it'll go Cabrera, Volpe, Caballero, and Rice. The 1-1, tapped foul. The Yankees have lost the DH. Bednar is hitting third now. Scheduled to be Contreras, Gonzalez, and Durbin in the Red Sox 9. 2-2, last half of inning number 9. Contreras waits right side. 1-2. A little bit high. Wilson Contreras having an excellent year. 17 homers. He's knocked in 50. Former Chicago Cub. Right-hand batter waits. The 2-2. Inside. And now it's 3 balls and 2 strikes. 2 runs, 2 hits, and an error for each team. We're in the bottom of the ninth. The Yankees were being no hit for 7 1/3 before Ahmed Rosario singled. And they were being shut out into the ninth. The 3-2. Swing and a little flare out towards center field. Falling. Falls for a hit. Contreras takes the turn, but he'll hang on at first. And a winning run is on base.
6: Well, Bednar got a little bit in on him, had some sinking action, and you know, that's what Contreras does well. He can swing an inside-out swing, sort of a defensive one. Didn't hit it hard, but found some grass out there in right center and gets the rally started for the Red Sox.
5: Aaron Boone, the long slow walk out to the mound. And he is not bringing the hook with him. There is activity in the Yankees' pen.
6: Well, he went out there and Caballero, who had reached for the ball in right center, tried to get to the mound during the mound visit, and by the time he got there, Boone was gone already. So you talk about late to the party.
5: Fernando Cruz is up and loosening as Romy Gonzalez will come up. Gonzalez 0-for-3. He's grounded out 3 times. Cabrera in on the grass inside the base at third. Rice holds on Contreras. First offering cut on and missed.
6: A Bednar starts him off with a splitter, which would certainly be tough to bunt if he was going to.
5: Next offering misses. And now it's 1-1. Romy Gonzalez, in his major league career, has one sacrifice bunt. Contreras at first, nobody out. The pitch. Swing and a ground ball to short, could be two. Volpe the second one, on to first, double play. And they turn it 6-4-3.
6: I mean, that was absolutely lightning quick. They almost turned it too fast and almost rushed it. I mean, you know, the neighborhood play, sort of Caballero going by second. He was so quick around the bag. And Rice caught the ball and still had two more steps.
5: So Bednar gets the double play, and now with two outs and nobody on, it's Caleb Durbin. The pitch. Swing and a miss. 2-2, bottom of the ninth. There's the 0-1, and that misses outside. Durbin, a two-run single sandwiched between a pop-out and a strikeout. The 1-1, a little bit low.
3: Catcher challenging the previous pitch.
5: Catcher challenging that one. And it's a ball.
3: Call confirmed. The pitch is a ball. New York has no challenges remaining.
6: Well, I kind of get that in the sense that when you go into extra innings, the teams get another challenge. So yep. you get a challenge back on the board. So
5: Bednar, the pitch. Tapped off the plate. Third base side. Picking it up. Wells off balance. He throws him out at first. That's a whale of a play by Austin Wells, the catcher, going up towards the third baseline and grabbed it and spun and fired a strike to get Durbin. We're going to the 10th here at Fenway. It's the Red Sox 2 and the Yankees 2. 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
4: All right, Christine, thanks. Max Schumann will be the automatic runner at second base as we move to the 10th. And a new pitcher for the Red Sox will be the right-hander Justin Slayton, the 28-year-old from Longview, Texas, who pitched his college ball at the University of New Mexico. First pitch swinging here is Ahmed Rosario, and he comes up empty for Slayton. 20 appearances, a 6.23 ERA. Schumann edging away at second. Nobody out. The pitch. That's through there for a strike. Rosario has lined out, walked, and singled.
5: Slayton got a nice mix here. Cutter, four-seamer, sweeper, sinker.
4: Here's the 0-2. Swing and a line drive into right field. Abreu, it's off the edge of his glove. He has to reach back to retrieve it. Racing around to score is Schumann, and the Yankees have taken the lead. Throw gets away, and down to second is Rosario. Oh, man, a couple of things happening on that play as Schumann just decided he was going to go for it. I thought Abreu was going to make the catch. If he did, he likely was going to double Schumann off a second. But the Gold Glover dropped the ball. The run scored, and then the throw comes in, gets away from everybody. And the run, yeah, I think that what Chad Tracy is arguing is the runner that crossed home plate, Schumann, kicked the ball.
5: He did kick the ball. Well, first of all, Schumann made a bad read there. I mean, Abreu's a good outfielder. He could have caught that ball. I think Abreu might get two errors on that play. I mean, he dropped it. And it was, and Schumann was just gone. He was at third just, and he threw it in, and then the ball got away. So he might get two errors. We'll see how they score it.
4: Here's Cabrera squaring to bunt and takes upstairs. With Wilson Contreras charging hard from first, taking a page out of his old buddy Anthony Rizzo's book.
5: And yes, if Abreu catches that ball, it is an absolute double play at second base. I mean, Schumann was at third. He was just, and he caught it like maybe knee high. It was very catchable.
4: The 1-0, bunted towards third. It's a good bunt. Durbin up with it. Flips to first. Cabrera is out. And on the play, Rosario to third.
5: A really nice bunt there. Just deadened the ball. Angled off and kept it in a good spot. Nobody could get it, but Durbin forced him to field it, which opens up the lane for...
4: Now the infield squeezes in with Wells at the plate. Slayton fires. Check swing roller up along third. Charging home. Rosario flip to the plate. Save! Rosario slides in ahead of the throw. And the Yankees have taken a 4-2 lead. I mean, in a check swing, excuse me, type of swing from Wells. And Slayton charging tried.
5: So, I mean, this is a perfect bunt, but a swing. His only play probably is at first base, but he went for it at home. But the question will be, is Rosario touched the plate? Because when he slid over with his front leg and it bounced kind of high over the plate.
6: Field is confirmed. Runner safe. Boston loses their challenge.
4: Wow, that was quick.
5: That was quick. But the question was whether his extended front foot went over the plate or touched it. And then the replay, it showed he did get the foot down. Because you remember, with the plate, it's flat. It's not a base. So with that flat dimension, you know, base runners can slide and that top leg can go over the plate. And then the tag is applied. So they were double checking on that. And Rosario did bring the foot back down.
4: So man at first, one out. The Yankees lead it by two in the 10th. And a pitch to Caballero is in for a strike. Jose Caballero, a single, a stolen base, and a run scored his last time up. There goes the runner. The pitch is outside. Throw to second is too late. And it's a stolen base for the catcher, Austin Wells.
5: And Wells is so excited to get on base. He has been struggling mightily. But, I mean, this was a good jump, good speed, head-first dive. And just puts even more pressure on the Red Sox, who are trying to minimize the damage here.
4: That's what you're talking about, though, with the Yankees offense. They have this ability to really step on the gas. The 1-1. And that misses down and away. They're now two balls and a strike. And the other team feels it. That pressure is relentless with both speed and power. And their peak, when they have Judge and Stanton and Grisham, etc., it's a nice combination of both. The 2-1 outside.
5: Well, you look at the last two innings, the ninth and the tenth, and I don't know, the exit velocity has been like 33 miles per hour. I mean, not hard hit. The Yankees capitalized on mistakes. There was base running. And the Red Sox just seem to be a step behind on making the right decision on the play, and it's just spiraled on them.
4: The 3-1. Check swing, tapper, foul.
5: And certainly a little bit of luck. You know, chopper by Goldschmidt, half swing by Wells. So, you know, that's just baseball.
4: Yeah. Three and two, one out, man at second, and time called. I mean, we're in the eighth inning of a 2-0 game and thinking Sonny Gray might throw a no-hitter, and the next thing you know, it's 4-2 Yankees in the 10th. Wells at second, one away. 3-2 pitch. Swing and a miss, struck him out. And there's two down.
5: Flynn really went up and in, and Caballero swung on a pitch way up in the zone. Trying to do a little too much with that.
4: And here's Anthony Volpe now. And a pitch. That's inside. Remember, Jazz Chisholm ejected earlier in this game after striking out in the top of the sixth. Slayton fires. Popped up, foul, and that's off out of play to the right.
5: And I know Chisholm's defensive ratings at second base have been pretty positive, but I'll tell you, Volpe comes in, and he turned some really nice double plays. Since he turned a couple, one in the seventh, one in the ninth, real quick.
4: The pitch, a little bit low.
5: You kind of forget about Volpe sometimes because, you know, he had that, you know, rookie sensational season, you know, breaks in, he gets the gold glove. And then it's been a lot of struggles and injuries. And you forget, like, oh, this guy's, like, you know, had put up some numbers in the past.
4: The 2-1. On the ground is short to Chang, who gathers it in, throws to first. Volpe is out. And the inning comes to a close. But the Yankees score twice. And as we go to the bottom of the 10th here at Fenway, it's the Yankees 4 and the Red Sox 2. 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
4: Well, we go to the bottom of the 10th. And last chance for the Red Sox as the Yankees lead it 4-2. And the batter will be Anthony Siegler. Siegler, the switch hitter, will climb in on the left side facing Fernando Cruz, the new pitcher. Cruz, the stocky right-hand hitter. Or I should say stocky right-handed pitcher. He works out of the stretch. Man, it's second, and that is Durbin. Here's the pitch. And the fastball misses inside, ball one.
5: Yeah, Cruz's big pitch is the splitter, and he loves the splitter. He's thrown it 50% of his pitches this year. And opponent's only hitting 104, so it is a tough one.
4: There's a 1-1 outside. Masataka Yoshida is in the on-deck circle down to our right, so it looks like he will hit in Wong's spot. Cruz ready. The kick to 2-1. In there. 2-2. Cruz kicks and fires. Swing and a ground ball. Base hit right field. Here comes Durbin around third, on his way to the plate. He's in to score. Siegler delivers the RBI single, and it's 4-3.
5: Well, Siegler's just had some impressive at-bats. I mean, this is a good pitch by Cruz, and he was out in front, but he kept the barrel up, just enough of weight behind it to just sort of flick and roll the wrists over. Got barrel, hit it where Rice was vacating to go cover or go to first, and that ball just slowly just rolled through.
4: And they're going to run Monasterio at first for Siegler. So now it's Masataka Yoshida, left-hand hitter. The pitch. Swing and a liner. Base hit right field. Bellinger over to the corner to cut it off. Racing for third is Monasterio. Yoshida dives into second. He's got a double. And the Red Sox are in business. It's second and third and nobody out. Holy cow, did that turn in a hurry.
5: I mean, wow. I mean, and Yoshida just, when he gets aggressive, he hit a home run off of Cole yesterday. Jumping on the fastball. He is not letting the count get to him. He is attacking, and he tomahawks this pitch. It was up in the zone, turns on it. Bellinger had a slide to keep it in front. And good hustle by Yoshida. It dives and contorts his body inside head first to go around the tag.
4: Infield in, and Cheng, first pitch swinging, comes up empty. Sung Che Cheng, the native of Taiwan. And to get a huge spot, the Red Sox down one, but runners at second and third, nobody out. Bottom 10, the pitch. Swing and a high fly ball right field. Bellinger drifting back under it, makes the catch, tagging from third and coming in to score. Monasterio tagging from second is Yoshida. The game is tied at four, and the Red Sox have the winning run 90 feet away with one out.
5: And he got the pitch elevated, and Chang had been really flailing a lot, just chasing way out of the zone, and Cruz just got too much plate, and it seemed like Chang was in that swing mode, and he got enough of the plate. He stayed back and, you know, did what he needed to do, advance the runner to third and get the run in.
4: Infield in. Here's Duran, the pitch. Outside. Everybody on their feet here at Fenway Park. What a wild ball game this has been. And now time called, and Wells will slowly walk out to the mound.
5: Well, the thing they have to really watch is that he loves his splitter, and that's the pitch that he can bounce in the dirt, and the wild pitch would end this game.
4: Aaron Boone is coming out, and he brought a glove with him, and that means they're going to go five men infield. Rosario will move in from left field. They'll play the five man infield with one out and a guy at third, and they'll go two-man outfield. Schumann and Bellinger will share it out there.
5: Well, it's getting spicy right here, and those guys can cover some ground in the outfield, but that's a lot of ground, so they're banking on the swing and miss. They're banking on the ground ball.
4: In the outfield, it's Bellinger in left center, Schumann in right center. Cabrera and Volpe on the left side, Rosario, Caballero, and Rice on the right side. Infield in, five-man infield. The 1-0. Swing and a miss. And it's 1-1 on Duran, who struck out looking as a pinch hitter in the eighth.
5: Now, the interesting thing with Cruz is his career ground ball rate is way below average. He's a fly ball pitcher, so he's going to have to find something in there and more likely get the chase from Duran with the splitter.
4: The pitch. Swing and a line drive. Base hit right field. Out into the vacated right field. In to score, Yoshida. Duran wins it, and they mob him between first and second. A seesaw battle in the late stages, and the Red Sox win it in 10. They walk it off 5-4. What a win.
5: I mean, all you could say is, wow. I mean, they complete the sweep of the New York Yankees for starters. Last place, there was a first place team, but this is different. And the Red Sox showed all the ways they can create some offense. They didn't have to do the power game. They hung in there and they battled, but most importantly got some key hits, a little bit of a break here and there, but they found a way. And a lot of credit with guys that have been struggling like Duran to get the big hit, and that's the kind of thing that can turn things around for you as a team.
4: A four-game sweep of the Yankees. The Red Sox all of a sudden feeling great.
5: I mean, they've been pitching great. You know, they've been pitching great for 2 weeks, and you know, they just needed a little bit of offense to turn some of those quality starts into win. They're getting them. They certainly got these four here against the Yankees. But they just needed enough offense. And yesterday they hit the home runs. But today they just chipped away. They had the big hits late. Really clutch performances. Pinch hitters off the bench. I mean, just contributions in small ways. And then they just kept taking the extra bases. So a lot of credit to small ball for the Red Sox tonight.
4: Again, the final here, 5-4 in 10. The Red Sox win it. For Doug Glanville, producer Rob Kelly, and engineer Doug Lane, I'm John Chalmby from Fenway Park. Now we send it to Christine Lisi in the studio at the postgame show.
0: John, thank you. 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Coming up, a masterclass in pitching by Sonny Gray, but would the night end well for Boston? This is Major League Baseball on ESPN Radio and the all-new ESPN app.
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0: I'm Christine Lisi. 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Red Sox seeking their first home series sweep this season and their fourth four-game series sweep of the Yankees in the last 50 seasons, first since August of 2018. Sonny Gray on the hill. He entered the game tied for the American League lead in wins with 9. He hadn't lost a decision since April 14th, and tonight was on top of his game.
4: No balls, two strikes. Gray is ready and pauses. Now delivers. In there. Got him looking. He lifted the leg and then kept it up there, kind of like what you see from some of the Japanese pitchers, and then fired a strike right through there and froze Dominguez. 12 up, 12 down, or midway in the fourth.
0: The Yankees were held without a hit through four innings for a third straight game for the first time since April 30th through May 2nd of 1963. Boston scored a pair of runs against Carlos Rodon in the bottom of the fourth to go up 2-0. Gray's no-hit bid ended by Ahmed Rosario in the eighth. One hit, nine strikeouts in seven and a third shutout innings. Gray's seventh active player with 2,000 strikeouts. 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Top nine, a first for closer Aroldis Chapman. And it wasn't good for Boston.
4: Swing and a high fly ball out towards right center. Abreu to his right. Circles and makes the catch, and his throw will come into second. It gets away, and that one keeps rolling. And here comes the runner, Caballero. He scores all the way from second down to third, goes Volpe, and the Yankees have gotten a run, and the tying run is 90 feet away. 0-2, here comes. Bouncer to short, coming home with it. The throw, tag, safe, and we are tied. Volpe gets his hand in, the bouncer to Cheng, and he just couldn't unload it quickly enough. And Volpe got his hand underneath Wong, and it is 2-2.
0: First career blown save for Chapman against the Yankees in his 16th appearance. He had 11 saves in that span. New York would score a pair in the top of the 10th to go up 4-2, including one on another outfield miscue by Boston. Bottom 10, Red Sox would tie things up at 4. And then Jaron Duran made sure Gray's performance did not go to waste.
4: The pitch. Swing and a line drive. Base hit right field. Out into the vacated right field. In to score Yoshida. Duran wins it. And they mob him between first and second. A seesaw battle in the late stages, and the Red Sox win it in 10. They walk it off 5-4. What a win.
0: 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On the Major League scoreboard, Kyle Schwarber, MLB leading 30th home run of the season in the Phillies 5-4 win over the Mets. He reached 30 homers faster than any player in Phillies history. First National League player with at least 30 before July 1st since Albert Pujols 17 years ago. The Phils within three games of the NL East leading Braves, who fell to the Giants 3-2. Atlanta's dropped 12 of 16. Dodgers beat the Padres 4-2, improved to a big league best 54-30. Junior Caminero went deep for the fourth consecutive game as the Rays beat the Diamondbacks. He's got seven home runs his last six games. For a second straight day, Astros trailed late, and for a second straight day, they rallied, kept their former manager A.J. Hinch from winning his 1,000th Major League game. Houston took care of Detroit 7-5. Cleveland scored five in the eighth in their 6-5 comeback victory over Seattle. Our next broadcast, Blue Jays Mariners on Saturday, the 4th of July at 3:30 Eastern. Coming up next, it's game night. For producer Tara Sledjeski and technical director Javon Cutler, I'm Christine Lisi. 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
31: France against Argentina, according to the bracket, it's possible. 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
31: I will. Bye-bye, everyone. Bye-bye.
32: 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And yeah, I didn't want to have Frank go against his own country there with France. But, you know, Justin, we head over to DraftKings Sportsbook, and it's France plus 350, Argentina plus 400, then Spain, England plus 700. Everybody else is plus 1,200 or further. So it's very clear who the top four teams are over there at DraftKings, and then an even bigger gap there for France and Argentina over Spain and England.
33: I think that's the most fascinating thing about the World Cup, right? Because obviously you have the favorites. You mentioned Argentina, you mentioned France, and they're betting favorites for a reason, right? You know, they're that good. But this tournament shows. This tournament, I don't want to say exposes, but this tournament shows that one play, one swift kick can change everything. So while I don't think anybody would be surprised if France made the final, if France won the entire thing, but I don't know if I would necessarily be surprised if France got tripped up at some point, because now we're not in group play anymore. This is literally a knockout stage. You win, you go, you advance. You lose, you go home. Survive and advance. We talk about it in sports all the time. But I understand why he picked his home country. His home country is pretty damn good at this, you know. So I'm going to be very interested to see how France plays on this stage. But also I want to see how France plays with basically the world putting a bullseye on their back.
32: And it's going to be a lot of fun because you mentioned it. No more draws. We could get that shootout. No more draws. You got to advance. Somebody's got to move on. Speaking of that, it is win or go home for Team USA. We'll discuss it. It's game night here on ESPN Radio and the ESPN app.
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15: A walk-off homer in the bottom of the 14th inning. 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

0: up on Wednesday. What's at stake for them as they get ready to go against Bosnia Herzegovina? It's game night here on ESPN Radio, the ESPN app, SiriusXM Channel 80. He's Justin Tinsley. I'm Matt Fontana. The excitement around the World Cup is it's massive. Obviously, Justin, everybody's tuned in. There's a sense of patriotism in a way. And it is a little different for Team USA. It's not necessarily like basketball where you just expect to walk through everybody at the Olympics. I think everybody enjoyed the hockey run that the men had. Of course, the women, very competitive on the hockey side of it. But those ones, you're like, you know, you're in the mix. It's not a shock that you won it. You were one of the favorites. You just had to come through this. Team USA, though, no, this is a true underdog story. Going into the matches, going into the knockout round, Team USA plus 3,000 to win the whole thing, which, again, is relatively, I mean, they're the ninth best odds there on DraftKings. So it's an underdog story, Justin, but it's also a shot. They have a shot to actually do it.
1: I think you make it to this point in the tournament, you have to realize, like, hey, we have a shot. We may not be the favorites, and we probably won't be the favorites for quite some time, but this is a good Team USA squad. They have the players to make an extended run throughout this tournament. But now, I guess the question is, they're already in, I don't want to say rare or unprecedented air, but they're in rare air for Team USA in terms of like World Cup performances. They won the Group D in just their second match, and yes, they lost against Turkey, which, you know, a lot of people said, well, they could afford to lose that game. If you're Team USA and you have the history, or honestly lack thereof, in the World Cup that you do, you don't really want to lose any game. Yes, that was a loss that they could afford to have. But when I look at that, there is one concerning thing about Team USA, is that they don't know how to honestly beat UEFA opponents. Like, I was looking it up earlier. Team USA, the United States, has a losing streak against UEFA opponents that goes to his last 10 matches, 12 matches rather. And so they haven't won in their last 12 matches against UEFA opponents. So that, to me, is concerning more than anything in terms of an X's and O's standpoint. But, you know, people can say, oh, the U.S. is an underdog. Oh, they've made it here. This is a feel-good story. This is not what we're looking for. I think them winning on Wednesday is imperative if they want to change the history and the stereotype around men's Team USA soccer.
0: And I agree 100%. And I'm not trying to put too much on this, Justin. I don't see a way that they don't win. Like, Bosnia-Herzegovina, in their three group stage matches, they drew with Canada to a 1-1 match. We obviously saw Canada play today. And Canada, again, a respectable team, but nowhere near a favorite up there on the DraftKings odds. Then, in their second match for Bosnia-Herzegovina, Switzerland beat them 4-1, and then they came back, Bosnia-Herzegovina, and they beat Qatar 3-1. Qatar didn't even advance. So again, the one real team that they played, oh, and by the way, Team USA has a better odd to win the whole thing than Switzerland. So if you're just going off of Team USA is supposed to be better than Switzerland, Switzerland beat them 4-1, I think this is lining up very much for a Team USA win. But with that comes, yeah, what's at stake? You are the favorites in this one.
1: Yeah,
0: you might not be the favorite to go win the whole thing. Sure, that's fine. And yeah, you can look at the bracket and know that there's going to be tough matches potentially in the semis if you get there. Understand you got to take care of business here. But I think this, Justin, it's just there's a lot at stake because you are expected to win this match coming up on Wednesday. No questions about it.
1: I mean, when you're the favorite, and as you just said, they're not obviously not the favorites to win the entire thing, right? But they're the favorites on Wednesday.
0: Yes.
1: So when you go into the game or any game, whether it be soccer, whether it be basketball, baseball, football, tennis, whatever, when you go in as the favorite, that's a different type of pressure. Because just because you're the favorite to win doesn't mean your opponent is just going to lay down and let you walk all over them. So I can't

0: proverbial home field here. They're in Team USA playing in the United States. I get it. Like, it just changes a little bit. You've had time off now.
1: Yep.
0: A lot of teams have. It's going to be a battle with that. Do you get Christian Pulisic back? Does he start that match? So many things going into it. It's exciting for us, but it can be a little nerve-wracking, I'm sure, for the team. Let's hear from Casey White. She was a former United States women's midfielder. She joined the Best Week Ever earlier, and she talked about the importance coming up for Wednesday night for Team USA. This is Casey White.
2: So I think with the visibility of this, it is really important for the United States to win this. Also, if you look at the history, not having gone past either the group stage or the first knockout round since 2002 when they were a quarterfinalist, the history says this is an important game. Who cares who the opponent is? I do believe we should win this game, but the reality is you have to show up on that day, and history in a lot of ways is against us. So stepping up in that moment, winning that first knockout game is incredibly huge for this team.
3: Man, let me tell you, Matt. Look, we were just talking about it before that clip right there, right? Just because you're the favorite doesn't mean you're going to win. So if you're Bosnia and you're looking at this game, you're like, look, all we have to do is keep this close until the waning moments. Because if you keep it close, Team USA is going to feel that pressure.
0: Yes.
3: They're going to feel that weight on their back. Like, hey, we're supposed to win this, and we're still trying to figure out how to win it. Now, of course, Team USA could come out like gangbusters and make sure this thing is over within the first, 15, 20, 25 minutes of the matchup, right? Mm-hmm. But I agree with Casey. It's not the biggest game in Team USA history. Again, I'm not going to exercise in hyperbole when I say that, but it is imperative that they win this game. You can't worry about who you could potentially face next round if you don't win this round. So get your best players on the field. Leave no doubt about it, because the longer you leave doubt on the field, the more you start to doubt yourself. And that's a recipe for disaster.
0: It is. And the thing is, when I look at Bosnia-Herzegovina, I wonder about their scoring. They score?
3: Yeah.
0: Potentially, but I would say maybe one, if that. So, like, again, ammo for, I think, Team USA to kind of what you're talking about, Justin, like, guard against the fast start for them, too.
3: Mm-hmm.
0: Because if that first goal gets scored, that's going to be momentum for them. You know, again, to your exact point, you start feeling it a little bit nervous even in the first half and things like that. I think the first goal is going to be so massive for that game on Wednesday. If it's Team USA, there's going to be a feeling of relief. There's mm-hmm. going to be a little exhale. Now, again, don't let up, and obviously you got to finish the game out, finish the match out to get the win and move on. But I just think there's going to be that sense of relief if Team USA gets it. That, I think that's got to be a massive goal for them, is to be the first scorer there on Wednesday too.
3: I couldn't agree with you more if I tried. Because if they're going to be feeling, we're going to be feeling it as well. Like, yeah, we're going to be watching this game. I'm going to be texting you during the game. Like, hey, you heard what you said on Sunday night. We better score first, because let Bosnia score first. We're going to be probably texting each other with some things that we cannot say on air because of FCC regulations. So, like, Team USA has to come out and leave no doubt from the moment this thing starts, right? It's just that important. What they're trying to do is redirect the narrative, redirect the story around men's Team USA soccer. You know, the success has really come, at least, in recent generations, right? It's come from the women's side. And they've been phenomenal to watch for God knows how long. But this men's team is trying to advance to places that Team USA men's haven't gone. You know, at least in a long time. And if you get to a certain point, ever. So to your point, I 100% wholeheartedly agree. We have to score that first goal. That is imperative.
0: The other thing to watch for this, the physicality. The Bosnian mm-hmm. team is the tallest team in this tournament. They actually are boasting an average height of 6'1" across their team, which in soccer, that's pretty big.
3: The Monstars.
0: They are the Monstars. And you know that they're going to say the physicality with mm-hmm. some of the yellow card accumulations too. We got to watch that out for Team USA. Yep.

0: But I think that's going to be the other part, is the physicality that Bosnia is going to try to come out with on Wednesday, and Team USA is going to have to match that. Well, coming up, somebody is on the block. It's game night right here on ESPN Radio, the ESPN app, and Sirius XM, Channel 80.
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6: I'm Chad Ryder. Sunday Night Baseball at Fenway featured a near no-hitter and a walk-off.
7: The pitch. Swing and a line drive. Base hit right field. Out into the vacated right field. In to score Yoshida. Duran wins it, and they mob him between first and second. A seesaw battle in the late stages, and the Red Sox win it in 10. They walk it off 5-4. What a win.
6: John Schaube with a final call here on ESPN Radio as the Red Sox outlast the Yankees 5-4 in 10 innings to complete a four-game sweep. Also with this one, Sonny Gray had a no-hitter, Boston starter, broken up in the eighth inning. The Yankees would score two of the ninth, two more in the tenth, but Boston three in the bottom of the tenth. In other action, the Angels beat the A's 4-1. Josh Lowe with a grand slam. Cardinals stop a four-game slide, defeating the Marlins 2-1. Miami had won four straight. The Cubs have won 8 of 10. 4-3 winners over the Brewers in 10 innings. In golf, Travelers Championship will be decided in a playoff between Scottie Scheffler and Victor Hovland tomorrow in Connecticut. Both finished at 21 under in the final round. Scheffler forcing a playoff by sinking an 8-foot par putt on 18. An NBA trade, the Hornets sending Miles Bridges, a 2029 first-round pick, a 2027 second-round pick to the Suns for Grayson Allen, Royce O'Neal, and a 2023 first-round pick, reports ESPN's Shyam Sharani.
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0: It's Sunday, June 28th, 2026, and this is Game Night.
1: I feel like the NBA offseason is on this run right now. You heard it there in the update. We had another trade today with Miles Bridges getting off the Hornets and moving on. We're on this just heater of trades for the NBA. Is Jaylen Brown next? Is he going to be the one to continue things on here for the NBA? It's Game Night right here on ESPN Radio, ESPN App, Sirius XM Channel 80, presented by Progressive Insurance. He's a great Justin Tinsley. I'm Matt Fontana. Justin, I love the NBA offseason, too. Like, football is fun when free agency opens, but I love it because it's like, it's right there, you know, relative of finals done. Month later, you're getting free agency. And, you know, football, I don't know why football free agency seems like it takes forever to get to after the Super Bowl. Draft is even further away. NBA's got it right. Finals are done. Draft is like, what, 2 weeks later? You're into free agency before you know it. And they've already seen some impactful trades. I guess the question is, do you feel like Jaylen Brown could be the next one?
2: You know what's so crazy? There have been so many moves already. I'm wondering, like, what's left for when free agency actually starts? Right. You know, like, so many people have been traded. So many moves have been made. Obviously, LeBron is out there. But to your point, though, Matt, I've been thinking about this a lot, and I've spoken about it on radio last night, honestly. I don't think the Celtics need to move on from Jaylen Brown unless you have an offer that makes sense. Mm-hmm. Look, I understand he's been very vocal. Some may say a little bit passive aggressive, but I mean, it's the NBA. The superstars are all passive aggressive in a sense, right? But I don't think you break up this duo unless you feel it's absolutely necessary, unless you feel Jaylen Brown and the Boston Celtics have hit the point of no return. And then, look, I get it. It can be uncomfortable at times, but I don't feel like they've hit that point of no return yet. And I just don't know what offer is out there. Especially once Giannis went to Miami, It kind of felt like Boston said, well, they put all their chips in one basket with that. And I get it. It's Giannis. You would, too. But I don't think you break that duo up just yet. I just really don't. Unless there's a deal out there that I don't see coming, I don't know why you would.
1: I tend to agree with you because, number one, this isn't Giannis. Giannis had to be traded. The Bucks had no choice.
2: Dear God.
1: And they had to take a bad deal. It was the best of some bad deals, right? And especially when Boston didn't come to the table, it sounds like. Or maybe they did, and really the Miami deal was better, which I don't think it is, but that's just me. Okay, here we are. Like, fine. Giannis had to be traded, okay? LaMelo Ball, he probably didn't have to be traded, but the Hornets feel like, hey, we're in with Brandon Miller. We like Con Canipple. We're going to go in this direction now. We can either take it or leave it. I feel like Jaylen Brown is, we're going to make a move that we feel like helps this team. Right, exactly. Like, we're only going to make this move if it's going to help us right now. The only thing is, the Celtics said to everybody, yeah, we don't think this works anymore, right? Like, if Giannis was out there, but let's just say the Celtics did win the title this year, right? They're like, oh, we don't even need Giannis. Like, shut this down. We don't even need Giannis. We got everything we need right here. I think the Celtics have let it be known, we don't feel like this can work anymore, or we don't feel like this is the best future for the Boston Celtics. And even how Boston and Brad Stevens has built it, they have two guys on that team, in Jaylen Brown and Jason Tatum, making $58 and $57 million respectively. Yeah. Yeah. Then the next guy is making like 20, and then it's like, and that's Derek White, and then it's like, you know, Peyton Pritchard's making 8, and I think like Luke Kornet or somebody else is making 10. Like, they've built this roster around just those two. Maybe they feel like they need to like diversify a little bit more and spend some more money on the bench, and they do have cap room to be able to make some moves. But I just think, Justin, they've let everybody know, we don't think that this combo works anymore. And they could try to say, well, it's just for Giannis, and it was just because Giannis is that good. I just think of all the interest that's getting floated out now. I think the Celtics are going to end up moving him, and I I'm with you. I don't see a deal that makes them better right now. I just don't see it at all.
2: Look, we can play armchair GMs all we want to, which is what that's what they're paying us to do right now. So we can be armchair GMs.
1: That's what we do.
2: But Matt, like I said, like you just said, I don't think there's a deal out there. So even let's just say they do deal Jaylen Brown. I do think the bulk of which they get back will be draft capital.
1: So I did see this today from The Athletic. Celtics reportedly, Sam and Mick of The Athletic said they want 4 first-round picks. 4.
2: Well,
1: number one, you just missed the draft. That could have been one.
2: You got to wait a whole nother year.
1: You got to wait a whole nother year. What are you going to do? The Hornets start stockpiling picks in 2033?
2: Right.
1: You know, and try to rebuild it there? The player swap thing, I think, makes more sense to me because if you're the Celtics, you feel like if you are all in on Jason Tatum, don't you feel like he can take you to a championship? You would want players, would you not?
2: I mean, yeah, if you feel Jason Tatum at the start of next season will be completely healthy, that's a great thing. You know, it's great when Jason Tatum is completely healthy. But if you get rid of Jaylen Brown, who is a former finals MVP, mind you, who is one of the best two-way players in basketball, mind you, I don't think you get better by sending him out. But to your point, you just mentioned the contract situation, right? Those numbers are gaudy. Those numbers are very gaudy. So even if you want to get Jaylen Brown's contract off the books, you're not going to comparable to him. And if you don't get anybody comparable to him, and as you just said, let's just say you do get 4 first round picks back for Jaylen Brown, that's great, but you can't use the first one until 2027. And then what are you going to do with that team next year? Jason Tatum by himself, I ain't gonna say by himself, but Jason Tatum having no real running mate, if you get rid of Jaylen Brown, and I'm not even saying Jaylen Brown is a running mate because he was clearly the best player on that team last year when Jason Tatum was recovering from that Achilles injury. You can't just roll the ball out there with Jason Tatum, Derek White, Peyton Pritchard, and 4 future first-round draft picks. You're not going to go anywhere in the East because everybody's trying to catch up with the Knicks now. And getting rid of Jaylen Brown does not get you any closer to the Knicks than you already are right now.
1: You could maybe get a player back that is as good as Jaylen Brown. It's like Family Guy. Like, what do you want? The box? The mystery box. You can have the mystery box or the boat. Well, the mystery box could be a boat. It could be a boat. Why don't you take the boat? Well, the mystery box could be anything. It could be a boat. We could trade for this player. And this player could become Jaylen Brown. Oh, great. Like that, that's what I don't really understand. And especially with some of the crazy trade, like I know the Rockets aren't reportedly in it anymore. Like, well, they'll send Sengun back. And I'm like, in the hopes that he turns into a player good enough as Jaylen Brown? Like, what are we doing here? I don't get it.
2: Let me tell you something, ladies and gentlemen. Every now and then, your host, your co-host, whatever the case may be, will make a reference so damn good you get jealous. And as somebody who has been a lifelong Family Guy fan, when he just made the mystery box reference, that is, you can't see me, but I'm giving a chef's kiss.
1: That is brilliant. You, my friend. That was a good one.
2: You know, I saw something floated around like, well, maybe the Celtics can get Kawhi Leonard.
1: Sure.
2: I mean, yeah, sure. Obviously, Kawhi is a great player, future Hall of Famer, right? But we know the issues that come with Kawhi in terms of availability. Does even if you do a player swap, does Kawhi Leonard get you any closer to a ring than what you already are with Jaylen Brown? I don't know if you do.
1: I don't either. And the thing is, what do you need to put around, like just specifically on Kawhi? If somebody wanted to tell me that they need to break up Jason Tatum and Jaylen Brown because in a way they're too similar of the same player. I think Tatum is a much better offensive player, but I think Jaylen Brown's a much better defensive player than those two. But they're both kind of wing, bigger guard, body type, and even just how they play. And you say, okay, well, yeah, we're going to get away from that. You're right. Then that's Kawhi. you know, it's different if you just sit there and be like, nope, we're going to go get a point guard. We're going to go get a smaller point guard to run point, or we're going to go get a playmaking type of center. And I think you've seen it. Like, they obviously shipped out Kristaps Porzingis because that wasn't working. They do have Peyton Pritchard as that point guard, maybe in line for an even bigger role. But I thought he played really well when Jason Tatum was out to keep them alive. But, yeah, it's like I don't blame the Celtics. If they want to trade Jaylen Brown under the idea that we are going all in with Jason Tatum, good. Good. That's what you need to do. If you feel like you have a star player, you go all in and you do everything that you can to put the pieces around them to be successful. But you can't have two. And maybe that's where the Celtics are sitting there saying, we can't have two. It's just got to be one, and we're going to do everything we can and use every asset. If you look at Jaylen Brown just as an asset, we're going to use this asset to make Jason Tatum the best that he possibly can be. And my comeback to that is, yeah, that's Jaylen Brown. That the asset is Jaylen Brown to help him play as well as he can. But I guess Brad Stevens doesn't see it that way, maybe.
2: Here's the thing, too. You just triggered my memory with this. You just said that the Celtics, if they do trade Jaylen Brown, they want four first-round picks.
1: Reportedly, yeah.
2: Who has four first-round picks to give up? Other than the teams that aren't really good.
1: Maybe Portland. Somebody said Portland would be one of the favorites in that. But again, look at what picks? How many? Yeah. What drafts? How many drafts down the way you're going to go? And then especially, I know Jaylen Brown's under contract. You're going to most likely want to re-sign him, right? Does he want to go play in Portland?
2: No,
1: he does
2: not. Is he going to
1: sign another max deal in Portland? I doubt it. But you never know. It's interesting to see, and again, a lot of excitement. I think it might even be this week we get some news here on Jaylen Brown. This was SportsCenter's A New Interview podcast from Rich Eisen, featuring SportsCenter legends, available now on Disney+, the Rich Eisen Show YouTube channel, and all podcast platforms. 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Speaking of making moves, that's next here on Game Night, ESPN Radio and the ESPN app.
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2: Minnesota sending Miles Bridges to Phoenix. So I don't necessarily agree with the deals, but if the Hornets felt like we feel like we have reached our ceiling with this core of our team, and we need to do something to help assemble a new core that we feel more confident in moving forward. You may not like it, but that's just the nature of the business, man. It's the nature of the business.
1: The trade today was Miles Bridges going to the Phoenix Suns from Charlotte. In return, Charlotte gets Grayson Allen, Royce O'Neal, a 2033 first-round pick. Phoenix will actually get a second-rounder in addition to Miles Bridges. So it's Bridges and a two for Grayson Allen, Royce O'Neal, and a 2033 first-round pick. Just grading the trade, I really like this for Phoenix. I do. You know, again, Grayson Allen, three-point guy. You know, Royce O'Neal, nice small forward, kind of maybe more of a bench role potentially there for the Hornets, and certainly I would assume Grayson Allen will come off the bench as well. And I think that's maybe more of the impact of what you're talking about, Justin. This isn't, you know, every trade is obviously X's and O's, and you want to make the right moves to win on the basketball court. But this is one maybe that sends more of a message, too, that, guys, Brandon Miller, you know, Con Knipple, like, you know, Kobe White, who we just paid, it's you guys. this is now the core that we're going to move forward with, and these are the reasons we make these trades, in addition to hopefully helping the team out on the floor a little bit. Let's hear from David Shepard. He's SiriusXM NBA host. He was on Game Day a little bit earlier, and he talked about both the Miles Bridges and LaMelo Ball trades.
19: Miles Bridges, somebody that was the longest tenured, you know, Charlotte Hornet. I thought he was really good in the postseason, at least in the play-in games. LaMelo Ball, an all-star by, you know, season number two, and they ship away the two longest tenured Hornets. Clearly, they're going all in on Knipple and Brandon Miller. I like Grayson Allen. I like Royce O'Neal. These are veteran guys, but I thought you had a pretty proven veteran in Miles Bridges. So clearly, it seems they're looking to go in a different direction in terms of leadership.
2: Yeah, so that's really, I get it. And I don't think David is wrong. And I think David is really trying to make sense of this deal, these deals, like we all are, right? Mm-hmm. You know, you just, again, you have your most successful season in years, and then you ship your two, I ain't gonna say the two biggest names on the team, but two guys that were really integral in that turnaround last season. So I think the hardest part for the Hornets moving forward is convincing that fan base that these moves are the right moves. And that's something only time will be able to prove right for the Hornets front office. Because, yeah, you know, you're all in on Brandon Miller. You're all in on Con Knipple. You're all in on Kobe White, for at least as of right now. But part of the reason why all three of those guys looked so good last season is because they were playing alongside a LaMelo Ball. They were playing alongside a Miles Bridges. So now how is that this new core of the team going to look when the older core was shipped elsewhere? So I don't have the answer for that yet. But the big thing for the Hornets is, how do they maintain the loyalty and the trust in that fan base that is honestly still asking, what the hell is going on right now?
1: And especially with a team that was as hot as they finished, and they ended up getting the 9 seed. They blew out the Heat to advance to the second game of the play-in tournament, and then they lost the Magic, who ended up getting the 8 seed, and they move in, you know, to the regular the playoffs there. But I look at it from this standpoint too, Justin. Like, we talked about Charlotte and how hot they got. They missed the playoffs, like the top six out of the play-in tournament, by 2 games. 2 games, and they could have been the 5 seed. So, like, I don't understand how they're not sitting there saying, we got some good experience with this team now, and if we can just avoid a slower start, like, we could make some noise, and we could be in the regular playoffs and out of the play-in tournament. And you could still, you know, maybe look up and say, we still have to be able to beat the Knicks. We're still going to beat the Celtics, the Cavs, the Pistons, the teams that we're looking up at in the Eastern Conference. But I thought you would have been feeling good about the path that you were on. And instead of just staying on it, they said, well, we're just going to make some moves here, and we're going to kind of change everything. I understand wanting to go all in with Brandon Miller and Con Knipple. And again, maybe behind the scenes, Miles Bridges and LaMelo Ball weren't going to be on board with that. I have no idea. Maybe that had something to do with this, but it just seems very interesting to see a team that was building in the right direction all of a sudden. Again, I don't want to say blow it up, because it's not relative of that, but they traded away two pieces, right, two huge pieces to their team.
2: I do wonder what the Hornets feel are realistic expectations for this team next season.
1: Right.
2: Because like you said, you made the play-in last year, but to your point, you're 2 wins away, or 2 games away, rather, from being, you know, top 5-6 seed in the Eastern Conference playoffs. And you never know what happens if you get in on the quote-unquote regular side of the playoffs, right? You never know how that turns out. So it's I do wonder, beyond just the trades themselves, how do they convince that fan base that has been waiting for a good team for so long that these are the right moves after the most successful season that you've had in years?
1: They started the season 4-14. They got to 26-29 by the All-Star break last year. and they don't want to build on that for some reason. It's an interesting one, but the trades are coming in the NBA. 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Coming up, what's next for the King? 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
3: Into the back of the daiquiri deck for Junior Caminero. He didn't homer in the first, but he's now homered in four straight games.
4: And he's also hit seven home runs in the last six games. The call on 620 WDAE as the Rays get their fifth straight win, 5-1 over the Diamondbacks. Tampa Bay currently with a one-game first-place lead on New York. And soccer action at the World Cup, the knockout round, the only game of the day. Canada with a 1-0 victory over South Africa. Steven Strachio scored the lone goal in stoppage time. In golf, there will be a playoff tomorrow in Connecticut. Scottie Scheffler and Victor Hovland tied at 21-under at the Travelers Championship.
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0: tip. I thank you very much for that. But there's something that just makes it feel right when you got rumors and drama with Bron and what team he's going to. That means we're officially into the NBA offseason. I'm Matt Fontana. He's Justin Tinsley with you tonight here on Game Night on ESPN Radio, ESPN app, and Sirius XM Channel 80. Justin, it just feels right. That's not a knock on Bron. He's for a long time was the center of the universe in the NBA. And it was always a lot of question on where he'd be playing basketball next year. And we're back at it again.
1: You know, I knew we were going to be talking about this topic. And right before we came back on, I decided to Google something that I wrote. I see the date on it right now. It was published July 2nd, 2018.
0: Okay.
1: I wrote this article because this was obviously the offseason right after LeBron's last year in Cleveland in 2018. Mm-hmm. They had just lost to the Warriors in the finals. And I titled this piece, which I thought was some incredible prose at the time, "The Last LeBron James-Led Free Agency." And the deck of the story is, "Hope you enjoyed the chaos because it's probably the Kings' final one."
0: Mm.
1: Nearly a decade later, we are still talking about LeBron James and free agency. And to be quite honest, the Giannis trade has already happened. Correct. LaMelo has already happened. Miles Bridges has already happened. I would venture to say, in terms of actual free agents, he's probably at least the biggest name. You know, so he's still. There's nothing like a LeBron James free agency. There's chaos. There's rumors. There's innuendo. People will dissect tweets. People will dissect Instagram posts and stories as if they know. The only person who really knows what the hell they're about to do is LeBron James. And after that, the only person that will know after that is Rich Paul. After that, we will all find out at the same damn time.
0: I thought you were going
1: to
0: say after
1: because I
0: that.
1: Have no clue. I have no clue, Matt, what's about to happen. I have ideas.
0: Right.
1: I have landing spots. But no, if anyone tells you they have the inside track on what LeBron James is about to do, that also means they have some oceanfront property in Idaho that they're going to try to sell us.
0: I thought you were going to say after Rich Paul finds out, then Adele would find out. Then the rest of us will all find out on who it is. I thought you were going to throw the Adele.
1: Savannah's going to find out first.
0: Savannah will find out. Savannah will be in on that,
1: yes.
0: Too. And then Adele would be,
1: yes,
0: on that list there somewhere, too. But no, and this one is a little different because there was a time, Justin, that and it wasn't that long ago that 30 teams would line up for the services of LeBron James. Are we in, yep, that world anymore? Not necessarily. I mean, I get it. He's 40, you know, pushing, going to be 42 years old soon, during the season. But the thing about Bron is he still averaged 20 points a game last year. He was still in consideration for all NBA. He can still get it done as the number one. Obviously not. But I think so much about teams that could just use that experience, still his play. Like the fact that even again at 41 years old, he's still one of the biggest, fastest, strongest guys on the court playing against guys half his age, and he's still getting it done. There's a value out there to someone, and I understand that it's not the Lakers anymore. They feel like they've probably gotten everything out of him that they can. They're ready to move forward with Luka, and I don't think Bron's standing in the way of that either. You know, there was a clip from Brian Windhorst that I heard last week, and Windy just summed it up so well. He feels like there's two paths the Lakers can go on. It's either we give Bron a contract when free agency starts, and then we know how much to spend out from the way out, or you flip it. We're going to go out and sign the players we want to sign, get the guys in here that we can, and then whatever is left over, we can then offer to LeBron as an option. In the reports, Bron said, if you're not going to pay me the max, then just I need to know that money is going towards players that are going to help us win around here. It's just when there's that much involved, just call it for what it is. You don't want him back, L.A. And I'm sure Bron would like to go back, but understands, okay, I'll move on. I'm not going to sit there and beg for them to take me back. I'll go play somewhere else. There's a lot going on. I want to hear from David Shepard, though. He was on Game Day, of course, SiriusXM NBA host. And he was on Game Day, and he actually talked about the Austin Reeves signing and why he feels like that could have a play for LeBron. Here's David Shepard.
2: I believe signing Austin Reeves for $185 million is going to pay dividends, because I think that's the closest teammate to LeBron James besides his son. So I think that's going to open up a pathway for LeBron James to return to the LA Lakers. Now, I don't see the LA Lakers being contenders. And if you're LeBron James and you're playing this long in your career and you're playing at such a high level, I don't understand why he's not looking more at a contender. Like, I don't understand why he's so complacent to just re-sign with the LA Lakers, because I do not think their window is a championship team. But when they signed Austin Reeves to $185 million, I think that was their way of capitulating to LeBron James and saying, hey, like, this is the teammate that we know you want, so this is how we're going to bring you back.
1: You know, when I hear that, Matt, and I don't think David's wrong. LeBron has always spoken very, very, very, very highly of Austin Reeves, and vice versa, right? So, I do think there is some validity in that. Now, in terms of him just going to sign with a contender, you really have to, one, who are the contenders you're talking about, and two, one, do they have the cap space? And two, does LeBron even want to go there? Because sure, it's not just about, oh, let me just go sign with any random contender. Does he want to be there with that franchise?
0: I think about that so much. And I'm biased because I'm in Cleveland and he won a championship here. I would assume LeBron likes that it's nice, easy, and clean. I played for three franchises and I won a championship for all three of those teams. That's where The Warriors are the new team. And I saw a report this evening, Kevin O'Connor from Yahoo, said that the Warriors want to make a run, not just even at LeBron, but also in Anthony Davis, too. And trying to recreate, you know, a superstar team that probably would have dominated everybody about 5 years ago.
1: Right.
0: Maybe a little late, but still. Why would Bron do that? Why would he do that to the team that he went up against so much when he was in Cleveland? I know he likes and respects and probably actually would love to play with Steph Curry, but I think he would want, like, Steph to come to his team. This has a little of that Dwayne Wade when he went to Miami, and he's like, oh, I'm joining D. Wade's team, and everybody knew it was Bron's team anyway. I think that's just too messy. I'm with you. I don't know if I don't think that works.
1: I've long said that I think the best, you know, destination for him is where he already is. Is where he already is. Is with the Lakers. Now, will they win a championship next year? No, I don't know, but we saw the Knicks come out of nowhere and win a title. Not come out of nowhere, because they made the Eastern Conference Finals the year before, but, like, I don't think they're, like, this list of contenders that people talk about, I don't know if that list of contenders actually exists in terms of LeBron James's wheelhouse. I would love to see him back in L.A. for the same exact reasons you just said. You played for three teams. You won four rings with those three teams. You got four finals MVPs. Like, it doesn't map out better for you than that. Now, if you go to a fourth team, you got to win another ring there just to keep everything symmetrical, right? You know, in synergy. But if he can get back to the Lakers, if he and the Lakers can agree on a contract, on a situation where we can fill out the rest of this roster to the best of our ability, and we would love to have you back, I think that's the best situation for him. But there is no clear-cut destination. I saw some reports earlier about Miami wanting to offer, you know, a sign-and-trade to bring him and Bronny to Miami. I don't think you need to go do that again, because even if you go to Miami, I don't think, you know, a soon-to-be 42-year-old LeBron with Giannis and Bam Adebayo and who else
0: That's a five seed in the East.
1: Yeah. And, like, why do all of that when you can, honestly, you can get a five seed with the Lakers?
0: Well, and that's where I think Bron is maybe even trying to play a game of his own, because going into the 26-27 season coming up, Luka's going to have a cap hit of $49.5 million. Now, Austin Reeves will probably be around 41, but that's still technically a pending transaction because it's not gone through because free agency hasn't started yet, all that kind of stuff. The next highest paid guy on the Lakers, Jared Vanderbilt at $12 million. They're going to have, to the first apron, again, without the Reeves contract on there yet, $116 million to the apron. So take off the Austin Reaves $42 million. Excuse me. I'm terrible at math. I'm just going to guess somewhere around $70 million, $75 million. And I think that's what LeBron's sitting there saying, what are you going to do with that? What are we going to do with that? Who are we going to bring in peace? So again, if Bron would sign for the mid-level exception or even somewhere around $20 million, a little ahead of that, okay, fine. Where's that other $50, $60, $70 million that you're going to have to get to the apron? What are we going to do with that? And who are we going to go get? But the problem is, like you were talking about earlier, Justin, you're sorry. Who are LeBron is probably one of the best free agents available. They're not walking around. They're not walking around. So I'll tell you, Lakers are interested in Dean Wade. I love Dean Wade. Dean Wade's a rotational bench player, and he might go to the Lakers or interested in Lakers. Those aren't the guys that are going to really move the needle out there. No. I think that's what Bron's trying to figure out. Who else can we get here? What's my best situation? So I think he only has one goal. That's try to win another championship. Can he do it in L.A.? Maybe. Can he do it somewhere else? I think same answer. Maybe. But got to find that right spot. Coming up, the center of attention. It's game night here on ESPN Radio.
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0: in the professional sports world. You got agents, you got marketing people. There's a lot of different ways to get your message across. Sometimes those messages are cryptic. You want to let people think about what you're trying to say. I think Brandon Ayuk is well past that. He's trying to make it known that he does not want to play for the San Francisco 49ers anymore. And the 49ers say, well, we're going to let you ride and sweat this one on out. It's game night right here on ESPN Radio, ESPN App, Sirius XM, Channel 80. Justin Tinsley, Matt Fontana with you here tonight. So I just want to give background, you know, Justin, and jump in if I missed anything. Just kind of let's give everybody a little background on Brandon Ayuk. Okay, so Brandon Ayuk, wide receiver, former first-round pick of the San Francisco 49ers, had some very solid seasons for them. He's also dealt with some injuries. And a couple of years ago, he was due for a contract extension. It was kind of contentious all offseason. And then, like, right at the end of training camp in 2024, he gets a four-year, $120 million extension with the 49ers. He goes out, he plays, unfortunately, tears his ACL, and he misses most of the season. He comes back last year. He's on PUP list coming off the injury. And then he just ghosts the 49ers. He stopped showing up. There were people who said he, even over the summer, just stopped doing his rehab, getting a, you know, his knee treatment and all that kind of stuff. The 49ers place him on the they get the money back off his contract because he was lack of participation. They placed him on the reserve list because he just stopped showing up, and they put him on the reserve left squad list. That's what it was. And now we're into this offseason where Brandon Ayuk is posting social media videos and calling out the 49ers and trying to say, I want to go play for the Washington Commanders. It just, you know, Justin, I want to turn the floor to you, man. Just your thoughts on this whole situation with Brandon Ayuk and the 49ers.
1: Nothing. No. Have you ever seen a breakup happen on social media where one side is posting about, oh, this is why this side isn't worth a damn, and I'm trying to be as politically correct as possible.
0: And FCC,
1: and it gets
0: correct,
1: really cringe. Yeah, you know, I like doing radio, so I want to be invited back. So I won't say exactly what I want to say.
0: I love doing shows with you too. So no, yeah,
1: exactly. This is it's. I thought Giannis and the Bucks was the most uncomfortable long term breakup that we would see in sports. Brandon Ayuk. Ayuk and the 49ers, and really is Brandon Ayuk, just said, hold my beer. Like, I want this to be over. I don't think he's doing himself any favors by all of these Instagram videos he's posting. I don't, what if his end goal is to be cut by the 49ers, what makes you so sure that the Commanders are going to sign you? Yes, I understand that Jaden Daniels was your teammate at Arizona State, mind you, not at LSU, where he won.

0: AWOL. That's not the reputation you want to have to get out of a contract. We've seen wide receivers be quote unquote divas, right? But this is not diva activity. This is, I don't know what you would call this. This is, again, I'll just say it again. This is hustling backwards. And I don't think Brandon Ayuk is doing himself any favors whatsoever. And it's really unfortunate because this is a really good football player when he's healthy.
1: Yeah. Let's hear from Brandon Ayuk himself. He's on YouTube and he talks about the GM of the San Francisco 49ers. This is Brandon Ayuk.
2: General manager going to pull up to my house. Oh, weirdo. Like, bro, don't pull up to my house uninvited, boy. F- ain't safe. Little f-. But I knew his ass was going to do it. So I'm looking at my camera, my front door camera. I see a big old white boy, white man, former NFL safety. And I'm like, oh, hell no. Nah. And I know my wife is about to be back home soon. So I had to call my wife and say, it's a big ass white man at the house. I don't know what he's doing over there. He was not invited. Creepy. So if you on your way home, just probably just spin the block a few times because I don't know what bro on.
0: I don't know what you're on, Brandon. Right. I'm pro player in a lot of situations when it comes to you know an individual player against a machine that is a franchise, and especially a franchise that is the NFL, right? You know, it's just. But this right here, I don't. There's got to be a different way to ask out of this contract. There's got to be a different because we've been talking about this for a few days now.
1: Oh, yeah.
0: I don't think he's getting any closer to being cut by the 49ers. They honestly have no real reason to cut him.
1: No, they got the void money back, or they voided the guarantees to get the money back because of his refusal to play. Now, one other cut here from Brandon Ayuk talks about him trying to find his way to the Washington Commanders. Here's more Brandon Ayuk.
2: The story is I don't with them and I never will, but I forgive you. Feel me? I'm trying to get better. I'm trying to grow. I'm trying to heal. So I ain't finna hold it against. But we is not cool. We won't be cool. And I will never be stepping in that building except for on October 19 when I come through with that belt.
0: Now, I will say this: if he can figure out a way to that contract, and if he can figure out a way to get to Washington DC to play for the Commanders, that will be a very interesting game to watch on October 19th. But you got to cross six or seven different bridges before you even get to that point.
1: Here's the thing about Brandon Ayuk that let's start with assuming that the Washington Commanders are a well-run organization. I don't think that was always the case for a long time. Maybe it's not the case now. But let's just pretend that they're a well-run organization and they know what they're doing. So are the San Francisco 49ers. Like, why is Brandon Ayuk? Like, that would be my first thing to him. Be like, listen, man, wait a minute. You have one of the best coaches in the NFL, and in my opinion, maybe even the best coach in the NFL. You've got offensive weapons all around you. You've got some stud players on defense, and I understand that Bosa and Fred Warner got hurt last year, but still, like, they should be coming back. And you can't make it work over there? Wait. They gave you $120 million? Yep. And you can't make it work over there? What makes you think we're going to make it work over here? Like, that's my biggest thing on this whole thing, JT. Is I just look at him and I just go, if you can't make it work in San Francisco, what makes you think you're going to work in any other spot? And I get, again, maybe that's disrespect for the contract and time passes. You just won't let it go. And, hey, that's his prerogative, so be it. 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
3: Hey, this is Rich Eisen. 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World Cup fever is off the charts. 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
13: I'm John Ryder. In golf, a terrific finish in the final round of the Travelers Championship in Connecticut. And it will be decided in a playoff.
14: Absolute quiet around this 18th green.
15: Sends it up to the cup.
16: Made it! And a fist pump from Scottie Scheffler. And we're coming back on Monday. He and Victor Hovland finish at 21 under par. Chance of USA for Scottie. The fans from Norway are here. They're going to have to come back on Monday. We're going to have a playoff.
13: Colin, SiriusXM PGA Tour Radio. The Norwegian fans were there for Victor Hovland. Norway just recently played a World Cup match in Foxborough, Massachusetts. And Scottie Scheffler forcing a playoff by sinking an 8-foot par putt on 18. The first women's major of the year goes to Haran Ryu, winning the PGA Championship at 13-under in Minnesota. An NBA trade, Hornets sending Miles Bridges, a 2029 first-rounder, and a 2027 second-rounder to Phoenix for Grayson Allen, Royce O'Neal, and a 2033 first-round pick, reports ESPN Shams Charani. There's just one World Cup knockout round game today. Start off the knockout round. This was a thriller as Canada defeated South Africa 1-0. Canada moving on to the round of 16 for the first time ever. Sunday night baseball was a good one at Fenway. Red Sox over the Yankees 5-4 in 10 innings to complete a 4-game sweep. Sonny Gray had a no-hitter broken up in the 8th. Jaron Duran with a walk-off single and a 3-run boss to 10th after New York scored 2 in the 10th.
17: Hey, it's Michelle Smallman, and coming up Monday with NBA free agency on the horizon, I'll tell you which teams need to go superstar hunting if they want to compete for the title. It's Unsportsmanlike, 6 a.m. Eastern, right here on ESPN Radio, ESPN2, and ESPNU.

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1: Could we see the end of a dynamic duo in Boston? Jaylen Brown playing for the Celtics, or could he find a new home? It's Game Night right here on ESPN Radio, the ESPN app, Sirius XM Channel 80, presented by Progressive Insurance. A dynamic duo of our own making here. He's Justin Tinsley. I'm Matt Fontana. But we're not going anywhere. Neither one of us are getting traded. We'll take the $48 and $47 million contracts those guys have, though.
2: Absolutely.
1: Write that down. Put that down. We'll take the contracts. But we'll stick around together. With Jaylen Brown, it's just the biggest story in the NBA. Like, it's so funny, Justin. Like, we had a trade today with Miles Bridges. We had the LaMelo trade, which is a big one. The Giannis thing kicked everything off. But I think even with the other moves, and Braun is a story as well, everybody's just, like, the next domino feels to be Jaylen Brown, which could then, again, open things up, change things for LeBron, open things up, change things for Kawhi. Like, I feel like that's the next one. The question is, when and if we're going to get this Jaylen Brown move?
2: That's the $6 million question. You know, for a bunch of reasons you just said, Matt, I think the resolution is they do nothing. Because, again, we talked about it earlier in the show. Unless there's a deal that we are just not seeing right now, unless there's something that we just haven't thought of, I don't think Boston gets better by dealing this guy. But to your point, it is, you can't even call it an elephant in the room anymore because everyone's talking about it. It's not hiding in a corner. Like, it's in the middle of the room. In a lot of ways, all roads and all discussions lead back to Jaylen Brown in Boston.
1: And there's multiple ways that GMs can drum up interest. It's the secretive, no, we're not trading him, we're not trading him. And then you call the other GMs and go, hey, are you interested? You know, what do you got? The other one is maybe what Brad Stevens is doing. Hey, he's available. And I'm not saying that Brad Stevens has said that, but it's just there's just been so much driven about it that it's letting everybody be known. If you're interested, send the deal. And now we're even at the point that you're getting reports of teams that aren't interested. Like, that's how open this is, that you're getting reports of teams that go, actually, we're not interested, and we're not potentially going to be making an offer for Jaylen Brown. And that's my only thought process on that. We're at a, I don't want to say a point of no return, because I don't buy that. I wouldn't believe that.
2: Yeah,
1: because certainly I could see Jaylen Brown going back, and I also think he's pretty well respected within the organization. I think there's a mutual respect between the two. So if it was, hey, this is business, we're happy to have you back, like, you know, welcome back, we're going to keep going, trade didn't materialize, and vice versa, if the trade materializes, going to be gone. But at this point, like, there's reports the Celtics want four first round picks, right? Are those four first round picks going to line up next to Jason Tatum next year?
2: No.
1: Are they going to go out there and guard Jalen Brunson? Are they going to stop Karl-Anthony Towns? No. And that's where I don't understand that side of it from Boston. If the Celtics wanted to say, we need to trade Jaylen Brown because we need to try something different, we need a different roster construction, a different roster makeup, I'd sit there and I go, okay, that makes sense. You know, you got bounced in the first round, I think it's 76ers, and the 76ers got swept out by the Knicks. Okay, that uber super disappointing, right? Didn't like that. Is that enough to shake everything up and do this? I don't know, but just to hear reports they want picks back, that is even more mind-boggling to me than trying to trade Jaylen Brown. I really don't get that at all.
2: Oh, I'm not going to say all, but if what you want are picks and four first-round picks, you are, in essence, sacrificing your championship window at least next season.
1: Sure.
2: Because, you know, like you say, you can go get those four picks. Jason Tatum is not leading you past, you know, he's not leading you past the good teams in the East. And I'm not even talking about the New York Knicks. Shoot, I'm not even talking about the Indiana Pacers, who should get Tyrese Halliburton back next season. Like, you trade Jaylen Brown and you don't get a comparable talent back in return, the Celtics are not, they,
1: You're they losing blew a 3-1 lead. The Magic. You're losing six, yeah. six. You're losing in six to the Magic. You are.
2: If you don't get a comparable talent back for Jaylen Brown, you're looking at potentially being in the play-in because he's that big of a talent. He's that good of a talent. Yeah, go ahead.
1: No, I was going to say, like, the talent part of it is also they won a championship, so it must fit. Like, that's my thing. And yeah. I know Jason Tatum was injured for a lot of last year, but that's my thing, Justin. It's like, it's almost like the Celtics are operating that they think they can't win a championship with this group, and it's like, well, you just did 2 years ago, you know?
2: My thing is, if you're the Celtics...
1: 3 years ago, sorry, 3 years ago at this point.
2: If you're the Celtics, right, and you want to make a deal, you need to make a deal sooner than later, because the longer you let this linger, like, oh, are the Celtics trying to trade him? Oh, these rumors of this coming out, these rumors of this coming out. It's only going to make, once the team gets back together later this summer, early fall, that much more uncomfortable. So you need to have a definitive statement sooner than later. I'm not saying you need to have a definitive statement right now because you want to see how free agency plays out. But like you can't just let this linger and fester. Like either Brown and Tatum are going to be your guys going into next season, or you find the deal or the best possible deal that you have and you move forward. Because if you go back into training camp with Jaylen Brown and the rumors are still there, like, well, we'll see how this looks come the trade deadline, you're already basically sacrificing a season where you feel like you're still part of the championship conversation. And it just feels like when I look at this situation, Matt, Boston is for some reason trying to play with fire in this situation.
1: Mm-hmm.
2: I understand the ins and outs. I understand the details. But you're not really going to get someone as good in return as a Jaylen Brown. He's just not out there.
1: The other part, one article I read today was this list of teams being interested. The Raptors, the Nets, the Hornets, and the Hawks. What all four of those teams have in common? They're in the East. Why would Boston want to help them? Like, you know, the other one is Cleveland. Reportedly, the Celtics really want Evan Mobley for a trade. Okay, sure, I get that swap. I don't say the same thing to the Cavs front office. Why would you want to go in any... I get it. Jaylen Brown's a really good player. Evan Mobley's a pretty good player. Like, I don't want that to work out for them. Even if it almost works out for me, that's fine. You know, maybe the Clippers? Sure, that's fine. But the Celtics sitting there with that collection of teams, I get that you can't just shut down and say, well, we never trade with an Eastern Conference team because we're in the Eastern Conference. I understand that. But as a trade of this magnitude, something this big, like, and if you don't have these deals flooding in and you really aren't finding the best deal, I believe that Brad Stevens will just say, hey, we didn't get a good deal. We're going to keep Jaylen Brown here. We're going to move forward and everything will be fine. It's just going to come right back up at the trade deadline. It'll come back up next offseason. Yep. You know, it's just going to be never ending until you actually get that finite resolution, which you never get in the NBA.
2: And here's the thing, too, and I believe you mentioned this earlier in the show. Let's say they find that deal. They find the deal that they want, and it's like, all right, there are four first-round picks. This is what we want for Jaylen Brown. If Jaylen Brown says, you can make that trade, but I'm not re-signing with that team.
1: Right.
2: Then what? Then the whole deal is just, it explodes in your face. You know, like, then the whole deal falls apart, because if you're the team trading for Jaylen Brown and you got to give up a haul that is, let's just say, four first-round picks, you're not doing that without confirmation that he is going to re-sign with you. And that's more important, honestly, than any other part of this equation.
1: And that's counterintuitive, because then Jaylen Brown would sit there and say, well, you just gave up all these draft picks. How are you going to build this team around me?
2: Exactly.
1: You know, number one, you're any team that would have the four picks to give up to the Celtics is probably a pretty bad basketball team. Good basketball teams, maybe outside of Oklahoma City, have a rich of draft picks, right? But they don't have the salary cap space. You need a bad team to have the salary cap space to take on Jaylen Brown in his contract, to have a surplus of picks to equal what the Boston Celtics have. So then if you're Jaylen Brown, like, you know, again, just off this list, the Nets, okay. Well, what are you going to build around me now that you give up all these picks? The Hawks are a little bit different because, like, I feel like the Hawks are actually kind of cooking a little bit down there with some of their moves, and actually that might put them over the top, which would make a lot of sense for them. But, yeah, for the vast majority of them, from Jaylen Brown, you're like, this isn't a good situation. And given all this future, I get you had to give it up to get me here. But what do we got to maintain it coming up in the future? Well, speaking of in the future, is it time for a salary cap? It's game night right here on ESPN Radio and the ESPN app.
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0: right? There's no need to change. That's just the way things are, and that's just how we do things. Like in baseball, well, we don't need a salary cap. We've gone almost, well, now over 30 years of not having a salary cap, and it just works out. Let's just keep it that way. I don't think that's the world that we live in anymore. The problem is you're going to have to move heaven and earth to get a salary cap back into baseball. It's game night right here on ESPN Radio, ESPN app, Sirius XM Channel 80, presented by Progressive Insurance. I'm Matt Fontana. He is Justin Tinsley. If you're a baseball fan, I think we all kind of have this little pit in our stomach, a little fear of what is on the horizon for the game that we love so much. Because there's a good chance, Justin, that we're going to have a work stoppage. And it's up because the collective bargaining agreement on the first of the year, 2027, it will have expired. And they're working, well, I don't say working together, but they have sent some negotiations back and forth. They've sent some offers back, and Major League Baseball is making it pretty clear they want a salary cap.
1: Yeah. Just mention about the work stoppage, and I never want to see that in sports, you know, just because, yeah, on the surface, it's like I'm a fan of the game. I want to be able to watch the game. And, you know, life's just a lot more fun when you have that security blanket that are sports. And, you know, certain times of the year you'll have sports. So I'm not celebrating. Obviously, I would never celebrate a work stoppage in sports. But also I think about, you know, the people who work for these teams, like the people who work in the stadiums, that work the parking lot, like so many people would be impacted by a work stoppage that I just don't want to see it. But when we talk about a salary cap in baseball, we could talk about the pros and the cons of a salary cap. And I think there's many on both sides. But realistically, do I expect to see this next season? Two seasons from now, three seasons from now, five seasons from now. To be honest with you, Matt, I don't, because I just don't think the union would go for something like this. And I could be wrong. I could absolutely be wrong. But it's going to have to take a yeoman's effort to convince the majority of the decision makers in baseball to introduce a salary cap into a game, as you just so eloquently said, has existed without a salary cap for so long. None of us even know what a salary cap in baseball would look like. Obviously, we know what the numbers may be, but there's just so much that I believe has to happen before this even, to me, becomes a realistic conversation.
0: The last time that the owners, because baseball obviously has never had a salary cap, but the last time the owners even proposed a salary cap was 1994. So they haven't even brought the subject up for 32 years of proposing a hard salary cap. They did that in 1994. What happened after that? A work stoppage. So that's kind of, I think, maybe history repeating itself a little bit here. And like you said, there's two sides to all of it, because the idea would be salary cap, which means salary floor, which means that I believe there's 12 teams that are not meeting the salary floor. They would need to spend more money, which would be more money in the pockets of maybe some mid-level guys or some lower roster end guys. Okay, fine. Revenue split, 50-50 revenue split. They would actually pool all the media money, which is what the NFL does. Basketball for their national games, it all gets pooled and redistributed. So I see where the owners are coming with it. I've said this on a couple other shows, Justin. I haven't talked to you about this. I want to get your thoughts on what I'm about to say. I think the owners trying to put a salary cap in baseball will be the hardest thing that has ever been done in sports, ever. I don't know how they do it. I really don't.
1: You know, nothing's possible until you do it, right?
0: That's a good point.
1: But but to your point though, Matt, I'm in 100% agreement. This is a league, this is a sport that has never had a salary cap. And this is, how do you convince a sport to, it's one thing if you want to have a pitch clock, right?
0: Sure.
1: That's one thing. That's one thing. You can convince people of that. Like, hey, the entertainment value of the game, let's speed it up for A, B, C, D, and E reasons, right? A salary cap, which at its core affects money, mm-hmm. affects hundreds of millions of dollars, which we've seen baseball. We always say, hey, you want to get paid in sports, you go play baseball, because that's where the money is, because there's no salary cap. You know, there will never be an Ohtani-like contract in the NBA just because there is a salary cap. I just don't see a world, and I could be wrong, and if I'm wrong, I will gladly come back on game night and eat crow. But I just do not see a world or a universe where Major League Baseball and the union come to an agreement and say, like, hey, let's implement a salary cap in this game, and that will completely change the look, feel, and texture of the game. And I'm not even saying that it would completely change it all in a negative sense. I don't believe that. But when you're trying to implement such a massive, sweeping, overwhelming change that is a salary cap in a sport that has never operated with the salary cap, I just don't see how that's possible. I don't see how you get enough people on your side to agree with it.
0: Let's hear from Jesse Rogers, ESPN MLB reporter, and he talks about some of the biggest keys to Major League Baseball's latest collective bargaining agreement proposal. Is Jesse Rogers running through some of those?
2: This is all under a salary cap system. That's important to know, because the union really doesn't want to negotiate any of the little details within a cap system, but the league is still going to make the offer. They're sort of legally bound to listen to it, the union is. And so today the league unveiled their final phase of a salary cap system. The headline is, if you're a free agent, you can only sign with another team for a maximum contract of 5 years and 15% of the cap, which right now would be, let's say you want to go to another team this offseason, you can sign for 5 years and $202 million. If you want to stay with your own team, you can sign for 6 years. And that's the sort of cornerstone player provision, they're calling it, similar to the Larry Bird exception in the NBA, where a team can retain its own star by offering a sixth year and 16% of its cap.
1: Do you know how much money will be left on the table? These are baseball players. They're used to the gaudy contracts.
0: Right.
1: You know, even the, and I'm not even talking about the superstars of the world, even the, just the really good players of the world get massive contracts. 5 years, $202 million. Now, for you and for me, we sign that and we don't look back.
0: Correct.
1: For baseball players, professional baseball players, when you look at the grand scheme of things, you start adding up the numbers, that's a lot of money that would no longer be available to them because it is a salary cap. Now, if you're an owner, you probably love the idea, which is why they're proposing it. You know, so again, as Jesse said, the union is obligated to hear the league out on this, but that doesn't mean you got to come to an agreement on it either.
0: Let's also hear from Jesse, because I thought this was a great question. How does MLB trying to sell this to the Players Association? Here's Jesse Rogers.
2: The salary growth of Major League Baseball players has actually gone slower than the other leagues who are in a cap system. This would create a partnership between the league and the union where they'd both be invested to grow the sport and grow the revenues. This is what's happening in the other sports. This is something they're going to hammer home until this thing gets figured out. The idea that the rate of growth of salaries has actually been slower than the other players in the leagues with a cap system. That's why they think the players should go along with it.
1: I just don't know how you're still going to say. Look, Jesse, baseball savant, baseball genius. I just don't see how this is going to happen anytime soon, man. I just don't see it.
0: And that's the problem. The union's supposed to look out for the majority of the players, right? And the best interest. The best interests are the jobbers, the guys that are on the mid, where it's like if you increase to a salary floor, they're making more money. I think they're just looking at the stars saying, well, we'll try to protect you from your money. It's not what a union should be doing. Coming up, a little more than just a hard foul. It's game night here on ESPN Radio.
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18: I'm John Ryder, longtime rivals matching up for Sunday Night Baseball, the Red Sox and the Yankees. He had a near no-hitter and a walk-off as well.
19: The pitch. Swing and a line drive, base hit right field, out into the vacated right field, in to score Yoshida, Duran wins it, and they mob him between first and second. A seesaw battle in the late stages, and the Red Sox win it in 10. They walk it off 5-4. What a win.
18: John Shambi with the final call here on ESPN Radio. The Red Sox complete a four-game sweep of the Yankees, who've lost 8 of 10. 5-4 the final in 10 innings on that Jaron Duran walk-off, a Boston 3-run 10th after a New York 2-run 9th and 10th as well. Sonny Gray, the Boston starter, a no-hitter, broken up in the 8th. He was terrific, of course, against the no-decision. He did reach 2,000 career strikeouts. The Dodgers double up the Padres 4-2 in San Diego. Mookie Betts with a 2-run single. Shohei Ohtani with an RBI single as well. Cubs over the Brewers 4-3 in 10 innings in Milwaukee. Also in 10 in Detroit, the Astros beat the Tigers 7-5. Christian Walker with a three-run homer. The Rays have won 5 in a row. 5-1 winners over the Diamondbacks. Junior Caminero homers again. 7th homer in his last 6 games. And Tampa Bay has a 1-game first-place lead on the Yankees. One World Cup game today was in the knockout stage. Canada over South Africa 1-0. Canada moving on to the round of 16 for the first time ever.
20: Hey, it's Evan Cohen. Coming up Monday, my favorite part of the NBA season is here. 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

0: Caitlin Clark, but by doing that, are they actually just opening her up for more? It's Game Night right here on ESPN Radio, the ESPN app, and SiriusXM Channel 80. Justin Tinsley, Matt Fontana with you here tonight. Caitlin Clark in the WNBA, Justin, has been obviously great for the league, but it's come with this other side of it where,
1: yeah,
0: you know, outcast is probably the wrong word because that's not what it is, but I guess just a level of, you know, other players don't seem to like her. They don't seem to like her that she was just handed the keys to the league. It seems to be that way. And so many people come out and bring up so many of the women, like, help build the league to what it is today. And it's like, we all understand that, but Caitlin Clark is the one that is going to take it to the next level. And it doesn't mean that there still aren't great players on other teams and things like that, but there seems to be this level of resentment from the rest of the players towards her. And it kind of came to a point last week. If you haven't seen it, there was a loose ball, and Alyssa Thomas goes in to get it. She kind of puts a closed fist kind of on Caitlin Clark's throat. No foul call in the moment, but the next day the league came back and gave her a flagrant two and suspended her for a game. And she missed that game on Saturday. And the Phoenix coach, actually, Nate Tibbetts, he came on, he ripped the league for their process of handing out fouls and the suspension. So, like, Alyssa Thomas served it. She'll be back for their next game. But there's a lot of people questioning, should the WNBA have stepped in like that?
2: This is such a sensitive topic in a lot of ways. And I think you just hit the nail on the head, Matt, for so many of those reasons, because a lot of these conversations that we have around the WNBA, around Caitlin Clark, a lot of these conversations don't really have much to do with basketball, how the game is played. Well, I guess in a sense it is how the game is played, but, you know, the X's and O's and the semantics of the game. Now what Alyssa Thomas did, she absolutely deserved to be disciplined for it. She absolutely deserved to be suspended for it. So I don't have any issue with that whatsoever. But, you know, if you listen to, you know, some really pertinent conversations around the league, this is a conversation that's been happening for a while in terms of, is the WNBA doing enough to protect Caitlin Clark? And I don't think it's necessarily, I don't think that the discussion needs to focus specifically on Caitlin Clark, but I think you can have a larger discussion around officiating in the WNBA, because I think that's a far bigger issue. Just, okay, well, what's a foul? What's not a foul? What's a flagrant foul? But what's a flagrant too? And I think when you talk to a lot of people who really cover the WNBA, who are invested in the WNBA, I think that's a lot of the conversation you have. But yeah, you know, I do think that there are a lot of players within the WNBA that, you know, they may not be particularly fond of Caitlin Clark for a multitude of reasons. I don't think it's necessarily, well, I can't say that, but I don't think it's always, oh, she was handed the keys to this and, you know, other players deserved it. I think a lot of it comes from their perceived interactions with her. Mm. Like, oh, she doesn't show enough homage to, you know, the people who helped build the league before her, and they're hailing her as Michael Jordan, LeBron James, you know, Muhammad Ali, all rolled in one. You know what I'm saying? This person who will carry the league single-handedly when there's so much talent within the league. So I think there is some animosity there. But when I look at the physicality of the game, the WNBA has always been physical. Sure. It has always been a league where I've seen ladies go for layups and they get elbowed in the ribs. And sometimes they get a call, sometimes they don't. But it's a Caitlin Clark issue because she's such a visible entry point to, in my eyes, a much larger conversation.
0: Nate Tibbetts is the head coach for the Phoenix Mercury, who Alyssa Thomas plays for. And after their game yesterday, he ripped into the WNBA. He said, "I'd like to hit on a disappointment in the suspension process by our league and leaders in the W. This was not a thorough investigation, in my opinion," Tibbetts said. "The people in this league know who Alyssa Thomas is." He said, "She's a competitor. She's a winner. She's tough. But one thing she is not is cheap." I believe that, but also what thorough investigation do you have to have? Here's a 2-second video. That's what happened. I'm with you, JT. It deserved a suspension. She got one game. I think that's fair, and we can move on. Again, it is so different because it is Caitlin Clark. That action is a suspension-worthy action. I don't care who is involved. It could have been Caitlin Clark doing it to somebody else, and I would have said, that deserves a suspension. You just can't do that.
2: Yeah, and look, for the record, Alyssa Thomas is one of the best players in the WNBA.
0: Correct.
2: She is hard-nosed. She is the type of player you want to go to war with. And, you know, but, you know, when you play with those type of players, every now and then they're gonna put a little too much dip on their chip, you know, and that's what happened. But I think when you watch Caitlin Clark play and you see these clips of her maybe chastising referees, maybe chastising other players within the WNBA, and I have no issue whatsoever with trash talk, but sometimes it feels like players within the league react in a way that they feel like what Caitlin Clark is doing or saying or how she's acting, it feels sometimes beyond the game of basketball. And this is their way of enacting retribution. Like, look, this is what happens in sports. I'm not saying I condone it 100%, but when you go back and look at Michael Jordan in the 80s, you know, we talk about what the Pistons did to him. Every time he came to the basket, they knocked him on his you-know-what. They didn't hide from the fact that, like, hey, look, this guy is an incredible basketball player, but we're going to beat him up, at least until the point where we can't beat him up anymore. Not saying that it's right, not saying that it's wrong, but there is a precedent for this. Now, the WNBA needs to be way more consistent in what they are calling and what they're not calling, because I think officiating is the biggest problem within the league.
0: Speaking of that, Annie Constable, she writes for The Athletic, women's basketball reporter. She was on the best week ever. Justin, she agrees with you about the officiating. Let's hear from Annie.
1: Highlighting all of this is a year that started with what some were saying, the game being over-officiated, and now we're kind of at this point where many are feeling that the game is going back to a standard it was previously at, which many coaches, executives had an issue with. And that's, once again, with inconsistent officiating.
2: I think anybody who's a fan or covers any league, I mean, we see it all the time in every league, right? We talk about in the NFL, like, oh, what's a catch and what's not to catch, or what's not a catch. We see it in the NBA. The quality of officiating will dictate the quality of a game. And it's really unfortunate in a lot of cases, because being a referee is one of the hardest professions you can ever embark on. There's not really a lot of reward in it. When you get one call wrong, everybody knows who you are for all the wrong reasons. But when you are single-handedly responsible for the quality, not just of a game, but the fan experience as well, that's what the league is going to have to, like, look in the mirror and say, how do we counteract this? How do we improve on it? And I think once you improve on that, then maybe you improve on these conversations where we're talking about Caitlin Clark and how she's officiated or even not officiated.
0: I think this kind of ties back to Caitlin Clark in this way. Tell me what you think on this, Justin, is that the WNBA has had a really massive jump over the last couple of years. Some of that is with Caitlin Clark. Some of it was already happening before she got there. The rise is on. The money is going up. The salaries are going up. And I think, not to excuse the league of how it was before, but maybe they just couldn't put the resources into it to make sure that the officiating was where it needed to be. Like, the NFL spends a lot of money to make sure their officials are on the not on the up and up, but they're doing the best job that they can in video review. The NBA, a lot of money and all that. Now that the league, now that the WNBA is getting to this point, maybe now they can focus on. I'm going to give them the benefit of the doubt and maybe say it wasn't a focus before, but it needs to be now. All that being said, action must be taken. Like, now that it is, and now we're at this point that it's in the forefront and visible, it's now on the league to take some action and maybe try to get the officiating where they need it to be.
2: I'll leave it with this. Cat Williams, one of my favorite comedians, he has an old school joke where he says, a Chrysler 300 looked like a Bentley until a Bentley pulls up. The WNBA is trying to get to their Bentley category, their Bentley experience. You can't keep having Chrysler 300 type of officiating. And that's something they're going to have to address, as you just said.
0: Got to get there. Well, coming up, we'll have a little free basketball for everybody. It's game night here on ESPN Radio and the ESPN app.
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0: happens yet again. Records be broken. All of it. And we certainly had a crazy one in the WNBA. It's game night right here on ESPN Radio, ESPN app, Sirius XM, Channel 80. Justin Tinsley, Matt Fontana. We had one of those in the WNBA on Sunday with a quadruple overtime game. Four overtimes. The Washington Mystics beat the Portland Flyer 124-123 against Sunday in four overtimes, tying the longest game in WNBA history. The only other four overtime game goes back to July 3rd, 2001. Washington and Seattle in that one. But in this game, the Mystics and the Fire combined for 247 points, which is the second most point total for a single game in WNBA history. So you talk about crazy. I would say this one certainly has that, Justin, of a quadruple overtime, second most points in a WNBA game in history.
1: Oh, that checks off all the boxes. And look, I'm not going to say that's the craziest game in WNBA history, but you'd be hard-pressed to find two more that's crazier than that. Like, a quadruple overtime thriller is amazing. And it ended in a one-point game. 124-123, four overtimes. You know, it doesn't get much more thrilling than that. So I got it. Shout out to the home team, the Washington Mystics. I'm glad they can come out on the on the positive side of an instant classic. But yeah, you're not going to find many games better in WNBA history than I'm talking about, like, single individual games.
0: Right.
1: You're not going to find many better in WNBA history than that.
0: All right, craziest game you have ever been at. 1-888-SAY-ESPN. That's 1-888-729-3776. We jump in quick. The craziest game that you've ever seen in person, or even if you watch it on TV, but I think it'd be better if you were in person. So I have two, Justin.
1: Yeah, I want to hear yours. Yeah,
0: so
1: yeah.
0: I have a good crazy and a bad crazy.
1: Which go one bad you first. You always bad go bad first. Yep. 20, I kind of know where you're about to go with the bad.
0: Oh, you know it. 2022 Cleveland Browns, New York Jets. And it's even crazier that I was working the sidelines for that game. So I'm on the sideline. I'm doing some freelance work for the Browns Radio Network. Let me set the scene. The Browns, the Jets, this was only the second game of the season. Browns are at home, okay? And Browns had been leading. It had been a back-and-forth game, back-and-forth. But the interesting thing is this. The Browns were up 24-17 with about 7.5 minutes to go in the game. They get the ball. They go on a nice short drive, and they score a touchdown by Nick Chubb that puts them up 30-17. 30-17 right under the two-minute warning. And you would sit there and think there is no way on God's green earth that the New York Jets are going to win this game. So the Browns kick the ball back off. Joe Flacco is at quarterback for the New York Jets. And I'll never forget this. They ran a play. And then I'm standing on the sidelines with Gerard Sherry. You hear Gerard, ESPN Cleveland, sometimes on ESPN Radio. And we watch this guy, Corey Davis, receiver for the Jets, run past every Cleveland Brown player on the field. And Dron and I look at him and point, and they go, is somebody covering that guy? Here comes the pass from Joe Flacco. 66 yards. He goes and scores a touchdown. He'd sit there and be like, oh, that's no big deal. It's okay. We're still up 30-24. They'd have to, you know, onside kick it and go back down the field. Well, they onside kick it with exactly 1 minute to go, 118 to go. Joe Flacco takes them 9 plays, 53 yards,

0: waiting, waiting, waiting. Clangs off the foul pole and the whole place erupts. I've never seen a game go crazy like that. That one was so crazy.
1: All right, so I got two for you.
0: Okay, good.
1: It's a great one and it's a bad one. So I'll start with the great one.
0: Okay.
1: I was in Toronto. This wasn't an actual game, but I saw it was my first NBA All-Star weekend. It was Kobe's last All-Star weekend in Toronto. But I saw the Zach LaVine, Aaron Gordon dunk contest.
0: Oh, that's a good one.
1: And
0: yeah.
1: That was one of those things. All the journalists on Press Row, they closed their laptop and were like, what is going on? Because it was 50 dunk after 50 dunk mm-hmm. after 50 dunk after 50 dunk. He was like, this is the most amazing display I've ever seen in a dunk contest in person. So I got to go with that. Everybody's jaw dropped. Like, people were walking out of the arena like, it doesn't get any better than this. And be quite honest with you,
0: I don't know if it has. I don't really think it has. Yeah. Like, I don't. I agree.
1: All right. So
0: bad.
1: The bad one. So I wasn't at this game in person, but I'll never forget. I had just started at ESPN. I was living in LA at the time, but I was going to do my orientation in Bristol. I had a layover in Dallas. Obviously, you know, I'm a Cowboys fan. I get to Dallas. All the flights are grounded because, ironically, knowing my luck, there's a severe ice storm in Dallas. Okay. So I'm like, all right, cool. I'm at an airport. You know, I'll stop at an airport bar, you know, get some food, and I'll stay at the hotel near the airport, whatever. It's the day of Packers Cowboys. The Dez Bryant day. The Dez Bryant catch day. I'm sitting in an airport with nothing but Cowboys fans watching this game. Romo drops back, heaves a pass to the end zone. Dez makes an incredible play. And look, I'm not going to say the airport was as loud as that Lindor home run.
0: Right,
1: it was not.
0: Right, but.
1: But at least in terms of airport decibels, I have never seen so many people who didn't know each other hug. I think I saw two people make out who had never seen each other before. It was like pure euphoria. And then one of my colleagues who was with me, he tapped me on the shoulder. He was like, I don't think that's a catch.
0: And I'm like, I don't know if it's a catch either.
1: And I'm like, well, again, FCC regulations, I think you're wrong. And like, that was absolutely a catch. How could it not be a catch?
0: Right.
1: 45 seconds later, they rule incomplete. And I mean the look of despair and defeat. I will never forget. That was the saddest thing I've ever seen in person. And again, I wasn't even at the game.
0: Yeah. No, and that one, I remember watching it too, and I was like, he rolled over with it. He tapped it up to himself.
1: He caught the damn ball, Matt. He caught the damn ball.
0: I don't disagree with you. I think that's a catch, and especially with the ground and now in today's NFL. I don't know. But like you said earlier, what's a catch anymore? In the NFL,
1: right.
0: We don't even know. They don't even have time. I was wondering if anybody would have been at that the Saints and the Rams, the no pass interference game, the no call on that one. And
1: that was
0: a good one, too. Great stuff, man. Always appreciate you guys. Coming up, SportsCenter All Night with Jay Reynolds. 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
12: Swing and a liner into center field. Sinking base hit. Jones up with it on a bounce. One run is in. Contreras dives in. And Durbin delivers.
11: The offseason reshuffle continues.
13: They ship away the two longest tenured Hornets. Clearly, they're going all in on Knipple and Brandon Miller. I like Grayson Allen. I like Royce O'Neal. These are veteran guys. But I thought you had a pretty proven veteran in Miles Bridges.
11: Not one. Not two, not three.
14: Six runs. No! And history is going to be made in a game that will not end.
11: 72 holes isn't enough for a Travelers Championship.
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17: 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And a fist pump from Scotty Scheffler. And we're coming back on Monday.
11: Plus, Philly's finest wins the race to third.
18: Swung on. Hit high in the air. Right center field. Pretty deep. Ewing back. Track. Wall. Gone! Number 30! Puts the Phillies on top!
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11: Round of 32 now underway as the tournament continues to be whittled. That's straight ahead. SportsCenter All Night, ESPN Radio, ESPN app, Sirius XM Channel 80. We're heading into a big week for America. Of course, the World Cup continuing, but there's also, birthday number 250 coming up this week. And what's more American than a good old Red Sox-Yankees rivalry? That's what we had this weekend, including the finality. The finale on Sunday Night Baseball at Fenway. We saw the first scoring of the game in the fourth.
19: The pitch.
12: Swing and a liner into center field. Sinking base hit. Jones up with it on a bounce. One run is in. Contreras dives in. And Durbin delivers. It's a two-run single. And here in the bottom of the fourth, the Red Sox have the lead. Caleb Durbin comes through.
11: Red Sox getting some offense for their starter, Sonny Gray, who was dealing.
12: No balls, two strikes. Gray is ready. And pauses, now delivers. In there, got him looking. He lifted the leg and then kept it up there, kind of like what you see from some of the Japanese pitchers, and then fired a strike right through there and froze Dominguez. 12 up, 12 down, or midway in the fourth. Here comes a 2-2. Check swing and a ball in the dirt. Did he go? Yes, he did. Chisholm is upset that they didn't ask third base umpire Clint Vondrak. But he is not going to like the outcome. It's a strikeout.
11: Sonny Gray with a no-hitter through six at that point, as you heard. Chisholm didn't like the call. By the way, he was ultimately tossed there. Sonny Gray still in the game, though.
12: Gray, the 1-2. Swing and a miss. Struck him out. Sonny Gray, seven shutout, no-hit innings.
11: He would lose the no-hitter in the eighth. Not only that, Boston couldn't hand Sonny Gray the win because of what happened in the ninth with Aroldis Chapman in the game.
12: Swing and a high fly ball out towards right center. Abreu to his right. Circles and makes the catch. And his throw will come into second. It gets away, and that one keeps rolling. And here comes the runner, Caballero. He scores all the way from second. Down to third goes Volpe. And the Yankees have gotten a run, and the tying run is 90 feet away. 0-2, here comes. Bouncer to short. Coming home with it. The throw, tag, safe! And we are tied. Volpe gets his hand in. The bouncer to Chang. And he just couldn't unload it quickly enough. And Volpe got his hand underneath Wong, and it is 2-2.
11: Yankees tie the Sunday night game at Fenway. They go to the 10th. Yankees score a pair in the top of the 10th. Bottom of the 10th, Boston gets a couple to tie, and then
12: the pitch. Swing and a line drive. Base hit right field. Out into the vacated right field. In to score Yoshida. Duran wins it, and they mob him between first and second. A seesaw battle in the late stages, and the Red Sox win it in 10. They walk it off 5-4. What a win.
11: John Jambi called it right here on ESPN Radio. 5-4 in 10 for Boston. It's the 11th time they've swept the Yankees in a series of four or more games. It's the first time in the history of the Red Sox-Yankees rivalry where a team 10 games below 500 completed a four-game sweep of a team 10 games above 500. Yankees manager Aaron Boone.
8: Obviously a terrible weekend for us. Love the fight, the comeback there, pressure them in the ninth and the 10th. You know, we did a good job, you know, pitching for the most part today. And obviously Cruiser had a tough one, left some pitches up for him. So, you know, it's one of those crap moments of the season, crap times of the season where you have a really rough weekend against a division rival. And but, you know, you gotta get over it quickly and understand we got a homestand starting tomorrow and pick ourselves up. And the bottom line is, you know, we got to get it going a little bit offensively. And you know, when we're not scoring, we just didn't play clean enough here this weekend.
11: And the Yankees get swept at Fenway. As a result, Yankees were hitless through four in three consecutive games for the first time since 1963. They had 17 hits in the series, fewest they've had in a four-game series against the Red Sox. Boston's 11th consecutive quality start. Sonny Gray gets a no decision, 7 1/3 innings, allowing a hit, 9 strikeouts. 7th active player to reach the 2,000 career strikeout mark. Winds up with a no decision. Red Sox win it in 10. Cubs and Brewers would also go 10 innings.
19: Here comes the 3-1 delivery. Line drive, base hit to left. Suzuki, and the Cubs now up 4-1 over the Brewers here in the 10th, stopping at second base, Bush.
11: Cubs scoring three in the top of the 10th. Brewers getting a couple back in the bottom of the 10th. And then
19: Wicks works his motion. Here comes the 2-2. Sanchez hits one on the ground to third. Fielded by Bregman. A second for one. Horner to first. Double play. Cubs win. Cubs win. They beat the Brewers 4-3 in 10.
11: Cubs Radio Network. 4-3 the final. Seventh win in extra innings for the Cubs this season. That's tied for the most in baseball with the Cardinals and the Mets. The Brewers lost, snapping a five-game win streak in extra inning games. They're now 6-3 in extra innings this season. Also had extra innings in Detroit. Astros and Tigers in the 10th.
20: 2-2. And Walker drives this one deep to left field. And you can kiss it goodbye. Four rows beyond the bullpens. A three-run home run for Christian Walker. His 19th long ball of the season. And the Astros now lead this one 7-3.
11: They'd hold on for a 7-5 win in 10 innings. KBME 790 AM with the call. Astros taking the four-game series, 3-1, their fifth consecutive series that they have won. Phillies and Mets, they had a milestone in that one.
21: The pitch. Swung on. Hit high in the air. Right center field. Pretty deep. Ewing back. Track. Wall. Gone. Number 30. Kyle Schwarber puts the Phillies on top with a two-run turnaround homer here in the top of the seventh. It is 5-4 Phillies.
11: That would be the final. Phillies win it by that 5-4 margin. 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Kyle Schwarber, 2-for-5. That two-run homer, his 30th on the season, fifth 30-homer season with the Phillies. He's the first National League player with 30 homers before July since Albert Pujols in 2009.
22: I remember the first time I hit 30 home runs in 2017, and you know, it's, I always felt like that was kind of like a cool number that you want to get to, and you know, very fortunate to feel to get to this point this early, but it's not something that I truly focus on. I think it's just more the fact of trying to take your at-bats, having, you know, quality at bats, and trying to help any way possible those guys on the field and help them win.
11: And the Phillies get the win 5-4 over the Mets in this one. Schwarber's 30th homer in his 80th game played this season. Fewest games played to reach 30 homers in a season by a Phillies player all time. Sports Center all night, ESPN Radio. Phillies Mets did not go extra innings like the other ones we mentioned. But speaking of going extra, how about the Mystics and Fire in the WNBA?
23: Down by three, less than 5 seconds to go. Carla Lake was able to hit a three. Can they do it again? Lake will fire. Yes! Carla Lake! Put it in the veins, Carla Lake! She does it again! And we are tied! About 4 seconds difference from game and shot. Citron going all the way to the bucket. Carlton spinning away from Citron. Yes, she drilled it! And we are tied again! 116 all, the veteran out of Iowa State, BC.
11: Overtime, double overtime, triple overtime. They went to a fourth overtime.
23: Citron went and got Flores to get the ball. All right, she looks okay here. Cuts to the rim. She was facing me out. She's got plenty of legs. Sonia Citron in a gutty performance gives the Mystics a 2-point lead. Carla Lake takes off. At the buzzer, no! And Washington hangs on. Oh man, Carla Lake. So many huge buckets in this game. But that one would not drop.
11: WNBA League pass, and in the end, it's the Mystics with a 124-123 quadruple overtime win. Second four overtime game in WNBA history. Mystics also involved in that one. They beat the Storm back in 2001. The teams on Sunday combined for 247 points, second most in a game in WNBA history. Third game in WNBA history with five players scoring at least 25. Sports Center all night, ESPN Radio. World Cup round of 32 action on Sunday, and it's Canada with a 1-0 win over South Africa. Canada advances to the round of 16 in its first knockout stage match at the World Cup. They'll get the winner of the Netherlands-Morocco matchup in the round of 16. Canada has 9 goals in the tournament, most by a CONCACAF men's team in a single FIFA World Cup. As the round of 32 continues, matchups that we should be keeping an eye on this week, ESPN analyst Don Hutchinson and Craig Burley.
0: It's a little bit of an agenda-driven one, this. England DR Congo.
2: Shock.
0: Because England have not performed well in this World Cup. They won the group, but they haven't played well. DR Congo has been one of the great stories. They drew with Portugal match day one. They lost narrowly to Colombia, and then they beat Uzbekistan. And there's a lot of hope in England about how far they'll go. And if they were to slip on this one, it would be a bit of a national disaster back in England. And I can't help feeling there's a little bit of a Scottish person who they had a bad World Cup. We want to bestow our bad World Cup on their bad World Cup. So I'm just wondering if England are going to slip up against the DR Congo.
2: Don, what's your fixture?
3: I've got Netherlands versus Morocco. I just think styles make fights. I think the matchup between these two attacking sides, it's going to be one of them games where surely there's goals. It could be a 4-3. I've got Holland advancing, the Netherlands advancing. But I think when you watch the game unfold with two attacking sides that are not going to be defensive, this could be anything. It's going to be a great game.
11: That one comes up on Monday, 9 o'clock Eastern. And yes, the winner gets Canada in the round of 16. The U.S. will play Bosnia-Herzegovina this week. Earlier on ESPN Radio, former women's national team midfielder and analyst for Apple TV, Casey White.
4: We've learned a lot about the United States roster. There were a lot of questions going in. There was a lot of wonder of how they were going to compete in general in this World Cup. So I think if you look at what we were thinking before, everyone thought we should advance out of group, but you just never know. We've had some years where we haven't done that when the expectation was high. So there's a positive piece about the U.S. coming out of group stage. The last game was a little bit tough, and people have been a little bit harsh on the third result, getting the loss to Turkey A. The reality is the chance to win 3 group games was really positive for our team. There's just a lot more eyes on the sport right now. The visibility has grown, and I see that as a positive thing. What we do know now are the players that most likely will be contributing as we go through the knockout rounds. It won't be as big of a roster that's going to be seeing the field as we've seen in group stage.
2: Do you worry at all? I know Mauricio Pochettino was like, why are you guys asking me about losing the game against Turkey the other day, because they'd already advanced out of group. But like, is momentum something that should be considered here? The loss to Turkey going into the game against Bosnia and Herzegovina, now that it is the knockout stage?
4: As a manager, momentum is definitely considered. I think you bring up a really great point in that regard. And even more than momentum, continuity of play. But the other considerations have to be, where are players at physically? Where are players at mentally? And so those pieces have to come into consideration as well. The best managers figure out how to balance that. I understand Mauricio Pochettino's dismay a little bit at the questions, but I also understand that this is good. The expectation from our media is getting higher and higher for this team, and that's a positive thing for U.S. soccer, even though I understand that he wanted to celebrate getting out of group.
11: We'll see how the Americans fare this week against Bosnia-Herzegovina. World Cup update brought to you by Gusto. 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Still trying to leave San Francisco. That's next. SportsCenter All Night continues. It's ESPN Radio.
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11: 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Brandon Ayuk continuing his campaign against the Niners, insisting his relationship with the team will never be repaired. This weekend, another 3.5-minute video on YouTube claiming his former agent has influenced the ongoing situation, and general manager John Lynch recently showed up at his house.
30: General manager gonna pull up to my house. Oh, weirdo. Like, bro, don't pull up to my house uninvited, boy. F- ain't safe. Little f-. But I knew his ass was gonna do it. So I'm looking at my camera, my front door camera. I see a big old white boy, white man, former NFL safety. And I'm like, oh, hell no. And I know my wife is about to be back home soon. So I had to call my wife and say, it's a big ass white man at the house. I don't know what he's doing over there. He was not invited. Creepy. So if you on your way home, just probably just spin the block a few times, because I don't know what bro on.
11: Ayuk saying he has no plans to return to the team facility. except for one possible exception, October 19th, which is when the Niners happen to host Washington on Monday Night Football. Ayuk has been trying to navigate his way to the Commanders and play with quarterback and former Arizona State teammate Jaden Daniels. He said in a social media post last week he would sign with the Commanders tomorrow if the Niners would release him. Earlier on ESPN Radio, our Justin Tinsley.
8: I thought Giannis and the Bucks was the most uncomfortable long-term breakup that we would see in sports. Brandon Ayuk and the 49ers, and really is Brandon Ayuk, just said, hold my beer. Like, I want this to be over. I don't think he's doing himself any favors by all of these Instagram videos he's posting. I don't, what if his end goal is to be cut by the 49ers, what makes you so sure that that the Commanders are going to sign you? Yes, I understand that Jaden Daniels was your teammate at Arizona State, mind you, not at LSU, not where he won his Heisman, right. Mm-hmm. You know? So it's hustling backwards in a sense to me. This isn't something where this I guess you could say division between franchise and player just started over the last couple of weeks. This has been going on since before he signed that $100 million contract. Mm-hmm. And even after he signed the $100 million contract, they were still at odds, so much so that he had to give money back after signing that contract after going AWOL. That's not the reputation you want to have to get out of a contract. We've seen wide receivers be quote unquote divas, right? But this is not diva activity. This is, I don't know what you would call this. This is, again, I'll just say it again. This is hustling backwards. And I don't think Brandon Ayuk is doing himself any favors whatsoever. And it's really unfortunate because this is a really good football player when he's healthy. There's got to be a different way to ask out of this contract.
11: Still wants to get to Washington. We'll see if the Commanders actually have interest. He's still under contract with the Niners, so Washington can't publicly express interest in the wide receiver without violating tampering rules. The Niners did sign Ayuk to a four-year, $120 million extension in August of 2024, but the Niners and Ayuk have been at odds for almost a year. The situation really escalated last summer when the Niners voided the remaining guaranteed money in his contract because he did not participate in rehab sessions for his torn ACL, MCL, and meniscus in his right knee, which he suffered in the 2024 season. The Niners put Ayuk on the reserve team list in December after he stopped showing up at the team facility. SportsCenter All Night, ESPN Radio. Speaking of San Francisco, Giants hosting the Braves.
12: 1-0 pitch. Lee swings, grounds one into the hole. Right side, far to his left. Albies glove spins, throws wildly to first. It gets by Olsen and rolls back behind home plate. Ramos has scored the second run of the inning. Devers will get all the way to third. And into second, Jung-Hoo Lee. Another Braves error.
11: Giants getting offense, even with Chris Sale racking up some Ks.
13: 1-2 to Haas, and he struck him out looking. Slider through the back door freezes Haas. That ends the sixth inning. 10 strikeouts for Sale, but 2 runs across for the Giants. Altogether, 4 hits in the inning.
11: 93rd career 10-strikeout game for Chris Sale. Giants also getting a decent start.
12: For Albies, the 1-0, he swings and skies one out into left center. He got it off the end of the bat. Gilbert is in, under it, he's got it, and the inning is over. What a performance from Robbie Ray this afternoon. Many on their feet here at Oracle Park. 8 innings, just 1 unearned run allowed.
11: KNBR with the call there. The Braves call on 680 The Fan. Robbie Ray, 8 innings, the walk, 2 strikeouts. First Giants pitcher with 8 innings and no earned runs in back-to-back appearances since Tim Lincecum in 2014. He also did 2 straight. As for Chris Sale, he went 6 innings with those 10 strikeouts, 1 walk. Giants get the 3-2 win over the Braves, who are now 4-12 in their last 16 games, worst record in baseball since June 9th. They've lost 6 games in the standings over that span. Giants 4-2 in their last 6. The Angels, a 4-1 win over the A's. Josh Lowe, complete game. A save, number 6. First career grand slam. Angels 6 Grand Slams this season. They got all four runs on the one swing. Angels are 6-2 in their last eight. SportsCenter all night. It's ESPN Radio.
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12: Mystics outlast the Fire in 4 overtimes in WNBA action on Sunday. Phillies, a 5-4 win over the Mets as Kyle Schwarber becomes the first with 30 home runs. Does it prior to July, the first to do that in the National League since Albert Pujols in 2009. Last place Red Sox complete a 4-game sweep of the Yankees.
13: The pitch. Swing and a line drive. Base hit right field. Out into the vacated right field. In to score Yoshida. Duran wins it. And they mob him between first and second. A seesaw battle in the late stages, and the Red Sox win it in 10. They walk it off 5-4. What a win.
12: In a game that Boston starter Sonny Gray didn't allow a hit until the 8th inning, but the Yankees rallied, tied it, sent it to extra innings, took the lead in the 10th before the Red Sox rallied in the home half of the 10th to walk it off and sweep the 4-game series. You heard it here on ESPN Radio. John Shambi, Doug Glanville, of course, have the call for Sunday Night Baseball. Boog.
13: All right, Jay, thanks very much. Your final in 10. Red Sox win it 5-4. And Doug Glanville, that's one of the better regular season games you're going
14: to
13: watch.
14: Yeah, I mean, that was a lot of fun to watch and be engaged in, but also tell the story of. And, you know, you're just watching a historic rival, which we certainly know about. And the series starts with the Yankees in first, the Red Sox in last. And the Red Sox just completed a sweep here on a game that they absolutely just chipped away. I mean, it was death by a thousand paper cuts, but, you know, part of it was Sonny Gray on the mound just throwing a masterful performance. I mean, just every pitch working, had the no-hitter for a while, and then the bullpen did the rest, and when they got the hiccups, the offense picked up the pitching, and that's the sign of a team that's responding, and they did it through base running and big hits at the right time.
0: As far as the Yankees are concerned, they're beat up right now, but they were going up against a pitcher in Sonny Gray who was magnificent here on Sunday night.
14: I mean, he really was, and you talk about working pitches. He had the two-seamer, he had the curveball, he threw the cutter. He just had everything working well and just kept the Yankees off balance, and it exposed some of the weaknesses of how the Yankees have been struggling offensively. But the Yankees came back, and a little bit of break, a couple errors, mistakes they capitalized on. But they just could not get the quick strike late, and then their pitching just failed them late in the game and the big hits by the Red Sox.
0: What a ball game. The Yankees get two in the ninth to tie it, two in the tenth to take the lead, but the Red Sox three in the bottom of the tenth, and they walk it off on Jarren Durant's RBI single. 5-4 in 10. The Red Sox complete a four-game sweep of the Yankees. For Doug Glanville, I'm John Ciambi right here in your home for the 2026 Home Run Derby and All-Star Game, ESPN Radio and ESPN App. Now we send it back to Jay Reynolds in the studio.
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7: On a 2-1. That smacks a base hit into left center field. Ohtani is in. Paez will race home. Marcus Lynn Betts is on one. A two-run single to make it 4-1 LA here in the top of the fifth.
12: They'd hang on for a 4-2 win. AM 570 LA Sports. Betts with the two-run single in the fifth now has an RBI in five consecutive games. Dodgers get the win. They are now 5-1 in their last six overall. They've won four of the six games against the Padres this season. Padres back-to-back losses following their four-game win streak. Angels, a 4-1 win over the A's. They got all four runs on one swing.
15: 1-2 pitch, and he swings at this one. Lifts a high fly ball that's carrying deep down that right side. It is out of here. That is a grand slam. Right there, 4-0 Angels.
12: Angels with six grand slams this season. Angels Radio AM 830. They beat the Athletics 4-1. Athletics now 2-6 in their last eight games. 0-8 with runners in scoring position on Sunday. Cardinals edge the Marlins 2-1. Cardinals snapping a four-game losing streak, avoiding their first five-game losing streak of the season. Marlins, meanwhile, have a four-game win streak snapped. Just their second loss in their last 10 games. How about the Nationals in their matchup with the Orioles?
16: He kicks and delivers, and Garcia swings, hits it high in the air. Deep right center field. Beavers going back, way back. It is going, going, and gone. Goodbye! Another home run for Luis Garcia Jr. It's the Nationals 5, the Orioles 2. Bang, zoom again.
17: It's been a long drive, right field on a line, way back toward the wall, and it's off the top of the wall and in play. The Nationals might want to check a replay here. My initial thought was a home run.
18: Review for a possible home run.
17: Yeah, this is going to be a home run.
18: The call is overturned. It is a home run.
17: Another home run for Luis Garcia Jr.
12: Nationals Radio Network, 3-for-5. Two homers, five RBI, his third multi-homer game this season. Nationals beat the Orioles 6-4. Nationals have back-to-back wins for the first time since a four-game win streak in mid-June. Six runs scored. That gives them 449 on the season, the most before July within a season in the Nationals Expos history. Guardians and Mariners.
19: A swing and a drive, deep left, down the line, fair ball into the corner. That'll score Kwan. Delauder around third, heading home. The throw to the plate. He slides and crashes in. Safe at the plate. Half slide, half crash. And Delauder risking the broken rib and everything. And a two-run double for Rhys Hoskins. How about that?
12: pinch hit in the seventh inning. Go ahead, two-run double in the eighth inning. Guardians go on to a 6-5 win over Seattle. Tom Hamilton on WTAM. Guardians' first win when trailing by three or more in the eighth inning or later. This season, they were 0-20 entering the game. They get the win. Mariners with their second loss when leading by at least three in the eighth inning or later this season. Twins rallying late against the Rockies.
20: The 1-0 pitch is on the way. Swung on, a hit in the air to center field and fairly deep. Carrick racing back. He's at the base of the wall looking up at the shrubs, and it's gone for a home run. Ryan Kreidler straight away center field with a mammoth blast, and the Twins surge into a 3-2 lead.
12: Treasure Island Baseball Network, that would be the final. Twins get the 3-2 win over Colorado. Twins have won four of the last five series since June 12th. Rangers a 3-2 win over Toronto. Rangers 4-0 against the Blue Jays in 4-0. They take all four against the Blue Jays in the series. Their first road series sweep this season. They scored the game-winning run in the top of the ninth on a wild pitch. Rays pulling away from the Diamondbacks.
20: Swings and it's this one. A mile high to deep left center. Way back and way gone. Into the back of the daiquiri deck for Junior Caballero. He didn't homer in the first, but he's now homered in four straight games.
12: That one coming in the bottom of the fifth. And the Rays go on to a 5-1 win over the Diamondbacks. Caballero 3-for-3, including his 22nd home run. Fourth straight game with a home run. Rays with their fifth consecutive win. SportsCenter all night. ESPN Radio. NBA. The Hornets making another deal. They're trading Miles Bridges, first round pick in 2029 pick, and a 2027 second rounder to Phoenix for Grayson Allen, Royce O'Neal, and a first rounder in 2033. Hornets making a couple of major trades in the past 3 days. Of course, they sent All-Star LaMelo Ball to the Timberwolves on Thursday. Hornets also agreeing to a 3-year, $74 million deal to keep Coby White. As for Bridges, helped Charlotte this past season, come within a play in victory and ending the playoff drought that dates back to 2016. Earlier on ESPN Radio, Sirius XM NBA host David Shepard.
21: Miles Bridges, somebody that was the longest tenured, you know, Charlotte Hornet. I thought he was really good in the postseason, at least in the play-in games. LaMelo Ball, an all-star by, you know, season number two, and they ship away the two longest tenured Hornets. Clearly, they're going all in on Knipple and Brandon Miller. I like Grayson Allen. I like Royce O'Neal. These are veteran guys, but I thought you had a pretty proven veteran in Miles Bridges. So clearly, and this is nothing that I've been told or nothing that's been confirmed. It seems they're looking to go in a different direction in terms of leadership. You know, Miles Bridges, he has certainly had his issues off the floor. Same could be said for LaMelo Ball. This is a team that was one of the best teams in the NBA in the second half of the season.
12: And they've made a couple of key moves in the past handful of days. Earlier on ESPN Radio, Matt Jones, Davis Dennis Jr.
22: For now, for the time being, that has kept Anthony Edwards steady in Minneapolis. Like, that is something that he seemed to want, this trade. Now, I don't think it'll go as well as maybe Anthony Edwards thinks it'll go with LaMelo. I don't think that was a good trade for the Timberwolves to make. But when they moved on from Julius Randle, Karl-Anthony Towns wins a championship without, you know, after leaving Minnesota, and you're looking at Anthony Edwards and you're saying, this is going to be the next dude who ass out. Minnesota got cheap at the wrong time with this dude. They are not ready to win a championship. He's going to be the next guy out. And for the time being, LaMelo Ball going there means that Anthony Edwards, a potential face of the league type of guy, is going to stay in Minneapolis a little bit longer.
23: LaMelo Ball and Anthony Edwards.
22: Yeah.
23: Explain to me how these two dudes play together. They strike me as being the same, but Anthony Edwards is just better. So LaMelo Ball is going to be the second version of that. And how does that work?
22: Okay, offensively it works.
23: You think it does work? Okay.
22: It works offensively for a couple reasons. One, LaMelo gets guys open. So there's that. He is going to raise the roof raise the ceiling on a bunch of different guys.
23: Yes.
22: Particularly Anthony Edwards, who was a really good spot-up shooter from three. We saw what he did with Con Knipple and those guys and getting them open. Anthony Edwards now, you cannot just double-team him at the half-court line, which a lot of teams were doing, because LaMelo Ball now gets the ball at four on three. So I think they're going to cause a lot of headaches offensively for a lot of teams. Anthony Edwards is probably going to score more points and have a better field goal percentage. LaMelo Ball, theoretically, is going to have the same. And what we know about LaMelo, when he was with Charlotte, he was one of the 10 most important offensive players in the league in terms of plus minus, in terms of the offense being better, in terms of when he's off the court, all that stuff. I think offensively, they're going to cause a lot of trouble. Defensively, LaMelo being healthy, those are the questions when you're talking about a team trying to win a championship. But in the regular season, they're going to cause fits offensively for
23: teams. Nothing, but that trade does not change the fundamental calculus of the West. Oklahoma City and San Antonio, with Denver maybe a notch below, and then Minnesota's not in that group, right?
22: No, Minnesota's not in a group. Now, the things that does change fundamentally, I think it does make the chances of Denver playing against San Antonio, because Minnesota just had Denver's number. And Denver, I think, does not have to worry about Minnesota in the way that they did before. So now, if you're looking at Jokic and you're saying, I don't have to play Denver, I mean, I don't have to play Minnesota, and now I'm playing OKC and I'm playing San Antonio, that changes things a little bit for Denver and Jokic and that balance in the West. I would say that they have a shot, depending on Aaron Gordon's health, to be back in that mix up there with San Antonio and OKC.
12: Summer moves continue to happen. Charlotte Hornets continue to be in the spotlight. SportsCenter All Night, ESPN Radio, World Cup in the spotlight. They're into the knockout stage. First team into the round of 16 is Canada. Sunday, they get a goal in the second minute of stoppage time at the end, and Canada gets a 1-0 win over South Africa to advance to that round of 16. Earlier on ESPN Radio, Paul Dolan, Canadian Soccer Hall of Famer.
1: I can't believe it's happened. I honestly can't believe it. We're in the round of 16. And to think way back 40 years ago, we didn't score a goal in that tournament. It was the first time that Canada had ever qualified for a World Cup. And it took until 2022 before we appeared again. You know, I was 20 years old, and I thought I could play 5 World Cups. And it never happened, although I was part of the coaching staff as well. And we saw a lot of disappointments over those years. But to see how well the team has progressed, not just from 22, but to this now, where Jesse Marsh has them firing on all cylinders at the right time. And although I don't think it was necessarily Canada's best performance, that itself, I think, shows, you know, with the grit, the determination that we saw today, and the brotherhood that this team has with so many injured players now coming kind of together for each other and playing for each other, and a great winning goal was just something else to see.
2: Okay, Paul, so there is obviously a lot of excitement in America after the way Team USA is playing, but you are a Canadian legend, Hall of Famer. You have a long history in the World Cup. Would it be hyperbole to say that this could have been the biggest win in Canadian soccer history?
1: It's no hyperbole at all. This is clearly, well, first of all, we've only ever won one game in the World Cup, and that was against Qatar. We dominated, but let's face it, Qatar is not a world-beating team, and they were down to 9 men at one point. So there was questions coming in. Could we play against another World Cup opponent in a knockout game and get the result? And as I say, it wasn't necessarily a steamrolling. South Africa played really well, especially defensively. We weren't necessarily clicking until later in the game. But Alphonso Davies came on, who is clearly the most famous player to ever play for Canada, plays at Bayern Munich, won Champions League titles there, and is a player that, even though he's been injured and played his first minutes in this game, you could see immediately as he came on the field, just gave the rest of the team that boost, that impetus to push forward. And it's at that point when we scored the goal late in the game. And so it's not hyperbolic at all to say that this is the biggest moment in Canadian soccer.
12: As they get the 1-0 win over South Africa on Sunday, 3 more knockout games coming up on Monday. Wednesday is when the U.S. returns to the pitch. They face Bosnia-Herzegovina in the round of 32. Straight ahead, one more day, maybe one more hole. That's next. SportsCenter All Night continues. It's ESPN Radio.
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12: 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Golf, riveting Sunday at the PGA Tour stop in Connecticut. There was a 90-minute weather delay, so that meant the leaders were on 18 with darkness coming on. Knowing it was their last hole of the day, either way.
32: Putt's on its way. Up to the cup. Looking good. Has a chance. Misses on the right edge. Missed on the right edge. Oh, my goodness. Everything but in.
33: That looked good. That looked good.
32: And he's going to tap that in. And this will be a par for Victor Hovland. So he is in at 21 under par. Will Scottie Scheffler be able to match this from just inside 9 feet?
12: Scheffler had putted first, but went long past the hole, as you heard, had more than an 8-footer coming back.
32: Absolute quiet around this 18th green. Sends it up to the cup. Made it! And a fist pump from Scottie Scheffler. And we're coming back on Monday. He and Victor Hovland finish at 21 under par. Chance of USA for Scotty. The fans from Norway are here. They're going to have to come back on Monday. We're going to have a playoff.

0: under par. Let's bring in John Ryder now with the top sounds from Sunday.
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1: Number five.
0: Thanks, Jay. We start with Sunday Night Baseball, which featured a near no-hitter for Boston starter Sonny Gray against his former team, the Yankees, and a walk-off at Fenway Park for a four-game sweep. John Shambi with the final call on ESPN Radio.
3: The pitch. Swing and a line drive. Base hit right field. Out into the vacated right field. In the score, Yoshida. Duran wins it, and they mob him between first and second. A seesaw battle in the late stages, and the Red Sox win it in 10. They walk it off 5-4. What a win.
1: Number four.
0: And the Cubs and Brewers go 10 innings in Milwaukee, and here's how it finished on the Cubs radio network.
4: Wicks works his motion. Here comes the 2-2.

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1: And we have another game going 10 innings, this time in Detroit with the Astros powering up, taking down the Tigers on KBME 790 AM.
2: 2-2. And Walker drives this one deep to left field. And you can kiss it goodbye. Four rows beyond the bullpens. A three-run home run for Christian Walker. His 19th long ball of the season. And the Astros now lead this one 7-3.
0: Number two.
1: Turning to golf, and it goes down to the wire in the final round of the Travelers Championship in Connecticut. And it will be decided in a playoff. Call on SiriusXM PGA Tour Radio.
3: Absolute quiet around this 18th green. Sends it up to the cup.
4: Made it! And a fist pump from Scottie Scheffler. And we're coming back on Monday. He and Victor Hovland finish at 21 under par. Chance of USA for Scotty. The fans from Norway are here. They're going to have to come back on Monday. We're going to have a playoff.
0: Number one.
1: JR, top sound comes from the WNBA. Goes quadruple overtime in D.C. between the Mystics and Fire. And Portland's Carla Late would get it to double overtime for the Fire. The call on WNBA League Pass.
5: Down by three, less than 5 seconds to go. Carla Late was able to hit a three. Can they do it again? Late will fire. Yes! Carla Late! Put it in the face, Carla Late! She does it again! And we are tied!
6: Four overtimes eventually. Also in the W, Valkyries palindrome win over the Liberty 76-67. Lynx 85-77 win over the Wings. The Lynx with a WNBA best 15-4 this season. Putting up zeros until, that's next. SportsCenter all night. 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
9: The Red Sox go for the sweep of the Yankees on Sunday Night Baseball.
10: Swing and a liner into center field. Sinking base hit. Jones up with it on the bounce. One run is in. Contreras dives in. And Durbin delivers.
9: The offseason reshuffle continues.
11: They ship away the two longest tenured Hornets. Clearly, they're going all in on Knipple and Brandon Miller. I like Grayson Allen. I like Royce O'Neal. These are veteran guys. But I thought you had a pretty proven veteran in Miles Bridges.
9: Not one. Not two, not three.
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9: 72 holes isn't enough for a Travelers Championship.
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15: Swung on. Hit high in the air. Right center field. Pretty deep. Ewing back. Track. Wall. Gone. Number 30. Puts the Phillies on top.
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9: Round of 32 now underway as the tournament continues to be whittled. That's straight ahead. SportsCenter All Night, ESPN Radio, ESPN app, Sirius XM, Channel 80. We're heading into a big week for America. Of course, the World Cup continuing, but there's also, birthday number 250 coming up this week. And what's more American than a good old Red Sox-Yankees rivalry? That's what we had this weekend, including the finale on Sunday Night Baseball at Fenway. We saw the first scoring of the game in the fourth.
10: The pitch. Swing and a liner into center field. Sinking base hit. Jones up with it on the bounce. One run is in. Contreras dives in. And Durbin delivers. It's a two-run single. And here in the bottom of the fourth, the Red Sox have the lead. Caleb Durbin comes through.
9: Red Sox getting some offense for their starter, Sonny Gray, who was dealing.
10: No balls, two strikes. Gray is ready. And pauses, now delivers. In there, got him looking. He lifted the leg and then kept it up there, kind of like what you see from some of the Japanese pitchers, and then fired a strike right through there and froze Dominguez. 12 up, 12 down, or midway in the fourth. Here comes a 2-2. Check swing and a ball in the dirt. Did he go? Yes, he did. Chisholm is upset that they didn't ask third base umpire Clint Vondrak. But he is not going to like the outcome. It's a strikeout.
9: Sonny Gray with a no-hitter through six at that point, as you heard. Chisholm didn't like the call. And by the way, he was ultimately tossed there. Sonny Gray still in the game, though.
10: Gray, the 1-2. Swing and a miss. Struck him out. Sonny Gray, 7 shutout, no-hit innings.
9: He would lose the no-hitter in the 8th. Not only that, Boston couldn't hand Sonny Gray the win because of what happened in the 9th with Aroldis Chapman in the game.
10: Swing and a high fly ball out towards right center. Abreu to his right. Circles and makes the catch. And his throw will come into second. It gets away. And that one keeps rolling. And here comes the runner, Caballero. He scores all the way from second. Down to third goes Volpe. And the Yankees have gotten a run. And the tying run is 90 feet away. 0-2, here comes. Bouncer to short, coming home with it, the throw, tag, safe, and we are tied. Volpe gets his hand in, the bouncer to Cheng, and he just couldn't unload it quickly enough, and Volpe got his hand underneath Wong, and it is 2-2.
9: Yankees tie the Sunday night game at Fenway, they go to the 10th, Yankees score a pair in the top of the 10th. Bottom of the 10th, Boston gets a couple to tie, and then...
10: The pitch. Swing and a line drive. Base hit right field. Out into the vacated right field. In to score Yoshida. Duran wins it, and they mob him between first and second. A seesaw battle in the late stages, and the Red Sox win it in 10. They walk it off 5-4. What a win.
9: John Ciampi called it right here on ESPN Radio. 5-4 in 10 for Boston. It's the 11th time they've swept the Yankees in a series of four or more games. It's the first time in the history of the Red Sox-Yankees rivalry where a team 10 games below 500 completed a four-game sweep of a team 10 games above 500. Yankees manager Aaron Boone.
16: Obviously a terrible weekend for us. Love the fight, the comeback there, pressure him in the 9th and the 10th. You know, we did a good job, you know, pitching for the most part today. And obviously Cruiser had a tough one, left some pitches up for him. So, you know, it's one of those crap moments of the season, crap times of the season where you have a really rough weekend against a division rival. And but, you know, you gotta get over it quickly and understand we got a homestand starting tomorrow and pick ourselves up. And the bottom line is, you know, we got to get it going a little bit offensively. And you know, when we're not scoring, we just didn't play clean enough here this weekend.
9: And the Yankees get swept at Fenway. As a result, Yankees were hitless through four in three consecutive games for the first time since 1963. They had 17 hits in the series. Fewest they've had in a four-game series against the Red Sox. Boston's 11th consecutive quality start. Sonny Gray gets a no decision, 7 1/3 innings, allowing a hit, 9 strikeouts. 7th active player to reach the 2,000 career strikeout mark. Winds up with a no decision. Red Sox win it in 10. Cubs and Brewers would also go 10 innings.
17: Here comes the 3-1 delivery. Line drive, base hit to left. Around third, racing home, Bregman ball bobbled in left. 2-run single, Seiya Suzuki, and the Cubs now up 4-1 over the Brewers here in the 10th, stopping at second base, Bush.
9: Cubs scoring 3 in the top of the 10th. Brewers getting a couple back in the bottom of the 10th, and then
17: Wicks works his motion. Here comes the 2-2. Sanchez hits one on the ground to third, fielded by Bregman, a second for one, Horner to first, double play! Cubs win!
9: Radio Network, 4-3 the final, 7th win in extra innings for the Cubs this season. That's tied for the most in baseball with the Cardinals and the Mets. The Brewers lost, snapping a 5-game win streak in extra inning games. They're now 6-3 in extra innings this season. Also had extra innings in Detroit, Astros and Tigers in the 10th.
10: 2-2, and Walker drives this one deep to left field, and you can kiss it goodbye. Beyond the bullpens, a 3-run home run for Christian Walker, his 19th long ball of the season, and the Astros now lead this one 7-3.
9: They'd hold on for a 7-5 win in 10 innings. KBME, 790 AM with the call. Astros taking the 4-game series, 3-1, their 5th consecutive series that they have won. Phillies and Mets, they had a milestone in that one.
18: The pitch. Swung on. Hit high in the air. Right center field. Pretty deep. Ewing back. Track. Wall. Gone. Number 30. Kyle Schwarber puts the Phillies on top with a 2-run turnaround homer here in the top of the 7th. It is 5-4 Phillies.
9: That would be the final. Phillies win it by that 5-4 margin. Sports Radio 94 WIP. Kyle Schwarber, 2-for-5. That 2-run homer, his 30th on the season, 5th 30-homer season with the Phillies. He's the first National League player with 30 homers before July since Albert Pujols in 2009.
19: I remember the first time I hit 30 home runs in 2017, and, you know, it's, I always felt like that was kind of like a cool number that you want to get to, and, you know, very fortunate to feel to get to this point this early, but it's not something that I truly focus on. I think it's just more the fact of trying to take your at-bats, having, you know, quality at bats and trying to help any way possible those guys on the field and help them win.
9: And the Phillies get the win 5-4 over the Mets. And this one, Schwarber's 30th homer in his 80th game played this season. Fewest games played to reach 30 homers in a season by a Phillies player all time. Sports Center all night, ESPN Radio. Phillies Mets did not go extra innings like the other ones we mentioned. But speaking of going extra, how about the Mystics and Fire in the WNBA?
20: Down by 3, less than 5 seconds to go. Carla Lake was able to hit a 3. Can they do it again? Lake will fire. Yes! Carla Lake! Put it in the face, Carla Lake! She does it again! And we are tied! About 4 seconds difference from game and shot. It up. Citron going all the way to the bucket. Alton spinning away from Citron. Yes, she drilled it! And we are tied again! 116 all, the veteran out of Iowa State, BC.
9: Overtime, double overtime, triple overtime. They went to a 4th overtime.
20: Citron went and got Flores to get the ball. All right, she looks okay here. Cuts to the rim. She was facing me out. She's got plenty of legs. Sonia Citron in a gutty performance gives the Mystics a 2-point lead. Carla Lake takes off. At the buzzer, no! And Washington hangs on. Oh man, Carla Lake. So many huge buckets in this game. But that one would not drop.
9: WNBA League pass, and in the end, it's the Mystics with a 124-123 quadruple overtime win. Second 4-overtime game in WNBA history. Mystics also involved in that one. They beat the Storm back in 2001. The teams on Sunday combined for 247 points, second most in a game in WNBA history. Third game in WNBA history with 5 players scoring at least 25. SportsCenter all night, ESPN Radio. World Cup round of 32 action on Sunday, and it's Canada with a 1-0 win over South Africa. Canada advances to the round of 16 in its first knockout stage match at the World Cup. They'll get the winner of the Netherlands-Morocco matchup in the round of 16. Canada has 9 goals in the tournament, most by a CONCACAF men's team in a single FIFA World Cup. As the round of 32 continues, matchups that we should be keeping an eye on this week, ESPN analyst Don Hutchinson and Craig Burley.
21: It's a little bit of an agenda-driven one, this. England DR Congo.
22: Shock.
21: Because England have not performed well in this World Cup. They won the group, but they haven't played well. DR Congo has been one of the great stories. They drew with Portugal match day one. They lost narrowly to Colombia, and then they beat Uzbekistan. And there's a lot of hope in England about how far they'll go. And if they were to slip on this one, it would be a bit of a national disaster back in England. And I can't help feeling there's a little bit of a Scottish person who they had a bad World Cup. We want to bestow our bad World Cup on their bad World Cup. So I'm just wondering if England are going to slip up against the DR Congo.
0: Don, what's your fixture?
1: I've got Netherlands versus Morocco. I just think styles make fights. I think the matchup between these two attacking sides, it's going to be one of them games where surely there's goals. It could be a 4-3. I've got Holland advancing, the Netherlands advancing. But I think when you watch the game unfold with two attacking sides that are not going to be defensive, this could be anything. It's going to be a great game.
9: That one comes up on Monday, 9 o'clock Eastern. And yes, the winner gets Canada in the round of 16. The U.S. will play Bosnia-Herzegovina this week. Earlier on ESPN Radio, former women's national team midfielder and analyst for Apple TV, Casey White.
22: We've learned a lot about the United States roster. There were a lot of questions going in. There was a lot of wonder of how they were going to compete in general in this World Cup. So I think if you look at what we were thinking before, everyone thought we should advance out of group, but you just never know. We've had some years where we haven't done that when the expectation was high. So there's a positive piece about the U.S. coming out of group stage. The last game was a little bit tough, and people had been a little bit harsh on the third result, getting the loss to Turkey A. The reality is the chance to win three group games was really positive for our team. There's just a lot more eyes on the sport right now. The visibility has grown, and I see that as a positive thing. What we do know now are the players that most likely will be contributing as we go through the knockout rounds. It won't be as big of a roster that's going to be seeing the field as we've seen in group stage.
0: Do you worry at all? I know Mauricio Pochettino was like, why are you guys asking me about losing the game against Turkey the other day, because they'd already advanced out of group. But like, is momentum something that should be considered here? The loss to Turkey going into the game against Bosnia and Herzegovina, now that it is the knockout stage?
22: As a manager, momentum is definitely considered. I think you bring up a really great point in that regard. And even more than momentum, continuity of play. But the other considerations have to be, where are players at physically? Where are players at mentally? And so those pieces have to come into consideration as well. The best managers figure out how to balance that. I understand Mauricio Pochettino's dismay a little bit at the questions, but I also understand that this is good. The expectation from our media is getting higher and higher for this team, and that's a positive thing for U.S. soccer, even though I understand that he wanted to celebrate getting out of group.
9: We'll see how the Americans fare this week against Bosnia-Herzegovina. 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Still trying to leave San Francisco? That's next. SportsCenter All Night continues. 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
9: 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Brandon Ayuk continuing his campaign against the Niners, insisting his relationship with the team will never be repaired. This weekend, another 3.5-minute video on YouTube claiming his former agent has influenced the ongoing situation, and general manager John Lynch recently showed up at his house.
8: General manager gonna pull up to my house. Oh, weirdo. Like, bro, don't pull up to my house uninvited, boy. Ain't safe. But I knew his ass was gonna do it. So I'm looking at my camera, my front door camera. I see a big old white boy, white man, former NFL safety. And I'm like, oh, hell no. And I know my wife is about to be back home soon. So I had to call my wife and say, it's a big ass white man at the house. I don't know what he's doing over there. He was not invited. Creepy. So if you on your way home, just spin the block a few times, because I don't know what bro on.
9: Ayuk saying he has no plans to return to the team facility, except for one possible exception, October 19th, which is when the Niners happen to host Washington on Monday Night Football. Ayuk has been trying to navigate his way to the Commanders and play with quarterback and former Arizona State teammate Jaden Daniels. He said in a social media post last week he would sign with the Commanders tomorrow if the Niners would release him. Earlier on ESPN Radio, our Justin Tinsley.
11: I thought Giannis and the Bucks was the most uncomfortable long-term breakup that we would see in sports. Brandon Ayuk and the 49ers, and really is Brandon Ayuk, just said, hold my beer. Like, I want this to be over. I don't think he's doing himself any favors by all of these Instagram videos he's posting. I don't, what if his end goal is to be cut by the 49ers, what makes you so sure that the Commanders are going to sign you? Yes, I understand that Jaden Daniels was your teammate at Arizona State, mind you, not at LSU, not where at he LSU, won his Heisman, right. Mm-hmm. You know? So it's hustling backwards in a sense to me. This isn't something where this I guess you could say division between franchise and player just started over the last couple of weeks. This has been going on since before he signed that $100 million contract. Mm-hmm. And even after he signed the $100 million contract, they were still at odds, so much so that he had to give money back after signing that contract, after going AWOL. That's not the reputation you want to have to get out of a contract. We've seen wide receivers be quote-unquote divas, right? But this is not diva activity. This is, I don't know what you would call this. This is, again, I'll just say it again. This is hustling backwards, and I don't think Brandon Ayuk is doing himself any favors whatsoever, and it's really unfortunate because this is a really good football player when he's healthy. There's got to be a different way to ask out of this contract.
9: Still wants to get to Washington. We'll see if the Commanders actually have interest. He's still under contract with the Niners, so Washington can't publicly express interest in the wide receiver without violating tampering rules. The Niners did sign Ayuk to a four-year, $120 million extension in August of 2024, but the Niners and Ayuk have been at odds for almost a year. The situation really escalated last summer when the Niners voided the remaining guaranteed money in his contract because he did not participate in rehab sessions for his torn ACL, MCL, and meniscus in his right knee, which he suffered in the 2024 season. The Niners put Ayuk on the reserve team list in December after he stopped showing up at the team facility. SportsCenter All Night, ESPN Radio. Speaking of San Francisco, Giants hosting the Braves.
10: 1-0 pitch. Lee swings, grounds one into the hole. Right side, far to his left. Albies glove spins, throws wildly to first. It gets by Olsen and rolls back behind home plate. Ramos will score the second run of the inning. Devers will get all the way to third. And into second, Jung-Hoo Lee. Another Braves error.
9: Giants getting offense, even with Chris Sale racking up some Ks.
12: 1-2 to Haas, and he struck him out looking. Slider through the back door freezes Haas. That ends the sixth inning. 10 strikeouts for Sale, but 2 runs across for the Giants. Altogether, 4 hits in the inning.
9: 93rd career 10-strikeout game for Chris Sale. Giants also getting a decent start.
10: For all of these. The 1-0, he swings and skies one out into left center. He got it off the end of the bat. Gilbert is in. Under it, he's got it. And the inning is over. What a performance from Robbie Ray this afternoon. Many on their feet here at Oracle Park. 8 innings, just 1 unearned run allowed.
9: That one sounded on KNBR. The Braves call on 680 The Fan. Giants, the 3-2 win over Atlanta. Robbie Ray goes 8 innings, striking out 2. First Giants pitcher with 8 innings and no earned runs in back-to-back appearances since Tim Lincecum in 2014. Chris Sale, 6 innings, 10 strikeouts, but the Braves with the loss. They are 4-12 in their last 16. Royals, a 5-4 win over the White Sox, snapping a 4-game losing streak. Pirates, 9-4 over the Reds. Pirates, third time this season with at least 4 home runs in a game, all of which have come against Cincinnati. Help people affected by the Venezuelan earthquake. Your donation through redcross.org/ESPN enables the Red Cross to prepare for, respond to, and help people recover from the disaster. South Africans lamenting the end of their World Cup run, and they can blame Canada. That's next. SportsCenter All Night continues. 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
9: Mystics outlast the Fire in 4 overtimes in WNBA action on Sunday. Phillies, a 5-4 win over the Mets as Kyle Schwarber becomes the first with 30 home runs. Does it prior to July, the first to do that in the National League since Albert Pujols in 2009. Last place Red Sox complete a 4-game sweep of the Yankees.
23: The pitch. Swing and a line drive. Base hit right field. Out into the vacated right field. In to score Yoshida. Duran wins it. And they mob him between first and second. A seesaw battle in the late stages, and the Red Sox win it in 10. They walk it off 5-4. What a win.
9: In a game that Boston starter Sonny Gray didn't allow a hit until the 8th inning, but the Yankees rallied, tied it, sent it to extra innings, took the lead in the 10th before the Red Sox rallied in the home half of the 10th to walk it off and sweep the 4-game series. You heard it here on ESPN Radio. John Schombe, Doug Glanville, of course, had the call for Sunday Night Baseball. Boog.
23: All right, Jay, thanks very much. Your final in 10. Red Sox win it 5-4. And Doug Glanville, that's one of the better regular season games you're going
25: to
23: watch.
25: Yeah, I mean, that was a lot of fun to watch and be engaged in, but also tell the story of. And, you know, you're just watching a historic rival, which we certainly know about. And the series starts with the Yankees in first, the Red Sox in last. And the Red Sox just completed a sweep here on a game that they absolutely just chipped away. I mean, it was death by a thousand paper cuts, but you know, part of it was Sonny Gray on the mound just throwing a masterful performance. I mean, just every pitch working, had the no-hitter for a while, and then the bullpen did the rest, and when they got the hiccups, the offense picked up the pitching, and that's the sign of a team that's responding, and they did it through base running and big hits at the right time.
2: As far as the Yankees are concerned, they're beat up right now, but they were going up against a pitcher in Sonny Gray who was magnificent here on Sunday night.
25: I mean, he really was, and you talk about working pitches. He had the two-seamer. He had the curveball. He threw the cutter. He just had everything working well and just kept the Yankees off balance, and it exposed some of the weaknesses of how the Yankees have been struggling offensively. But the Yankees came back, and a little bit of break, a couple errors, mistakes they capitalized on. But they just could not get the quick strike late, and then their pitching just failed them late in the game and the big hits by the Red Sox.
2: What a ball game. The Yankees get two in the ninth to tie it, two in the tenth to take the lead, but the Red Sox three in the bottom of the tenth, and they walk it off on Jarren Duran's RBI single. 5-4 in 10. The Red Sox complete a four-game sweep of the Yankees. For Doug Glanville, I'm John Shambe right here in your home for the 2026 Home Run Derby and All-Star Game, ESPN Radio and ESPN App. Now we send it back to Jay Reynolds in the studio.
9: Pretty good one to call at Fenway for Sunday Night Boog. 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Dodgers and Padres
3: on a 2-1. That smacks a base hit into left center field. Otani is in. Pajes will race home. Marcus Lynn Betts is on one. A two-run single to make it 4-1 LA here in the top of the fifth.
9: They'd hang on for a 4-2 win. AM 570 LA Sports. Betts with the two-run single in the fifth now has an RBI in five consecutive games. Dodgers get the win. They are now 5-1 in their last six overall. They've won four of the six games against the Padres this season. Padres back-to-back losses following their four-game win streak. Angels, a 4-1 win over the A's. They got all four runs on one swing.
4: 1-2 pitch, and he swings at this one. Lifts a high fly ball that's carrying deep down that right side. It is out of here. That is a grand slam. Right there. 4-0 Angels.
9: Angels with six grand slams this season. Angels Radio AM 830. They beat the Athletics 4-1. Athletics now 2-6 in their last eight games. 0-8 with runners in scoring position on Sunday. Cardinals edge the Marlins 2-1. Cardinals snapping a four-game losing streak, avoiding their first five-game losing streak of the season. Marlins, meanwhile, have a four-game win streak snapped. Just their second loss in their last 10 games. How about the Nationals in their matchup with the Orioles?
6: He kicks and delivers, and Garcia swings, hits it high in the air. Deep right center field. Beavers going back, way back. It is going, and done. Goodbye. Another home run for Luis Garcia Jr. It's the Nationals 5, the Orioles 2. Bang, zoom again.
3: So we had a long drive, right field on a line, way back toward the wall, and it's off the top of the wall and in play. The Nationals might want to check a replay here. By this, we thought it was a home run.
8: Review for a possible home run.
3: Yeah, this is going to be a home run.
8: The call's overturned. It is a home run.
3: Another home run for Luis Garcia Jr.
9: Nationals Radio Network, 3-for-5. Two homers, five RBI, his third multi-homer game this season. Nationals beat the Orioles 6-4. Nationals have back-to-back wins for the first time since a four-game win streak in mid-June. Six runs scored. That gives them 449 on the season, the most before July within a season in the Nationals Expos history. Guardians and Mariners.
3: A swing and a drive! Deep left!
9: Pinch hit in the seventh inning. Go ahead, two-run double in the eighth inning. Guardians go on to a 6-5 win over Seattle. Tom Hamilton on WTAM. Guardians' first win when trailing by three or more in the eighth inning or later. this season. They were 0-20 entering the game. They get the win. Mariners with their second loss when leading by at least three in the eighth inning or later this season. Twins rallying late against the Rockies.
10: The 1-0 pitch is on the way. Swung on, a hit in the air to center field and fairly deep. Carrick racing back. He's at the base of the wall looking up at the shrubs, and it's gone for a home run. Ryan Kreidler, straight away center field with a mammoth blast, and the Twins surge into a 3-2 lead.
9: Treasure Island Baseball Network, that would be the final. Twins get the 3-2 win over Colorado. Twins have won four of the last five series since June 12th. Rangers a 3-2 win over Toronto. Rangers 4-0 against the Blue Jays in 4-0. They take all four against the Blue Jays in the series. Their first road series sweep this season. They scored the game-winning run in the top of the ninth on a wild pitch. Rays pulling away from the Diamondbacks.
10: Swings and it's this one. A mile high to deep left center. Way back and way gone. Into the back of the daiquiri deck for Junior Caballero. He didn't homer in the first, but he's now homered in four straight games.
9: That one coming in the bottom of the fifth. And the Rays go on to a 5-1 win over the Diamondbacks. Caballero 3-for-3, including his 22nd home run. Fourth straight game with a home run. Rays with their fifth consecutive win. SportsCenter all night. ESPN Radio. NBA. The Hornets making another deal. They're trading Miles Bridges, first round pick in 2029 pick, and a 2027 second rounder to Phoenix for Grayson Allen, Royce O'Neal, and a first rounder in 2033. Hornets making a couple of major trades in the past 3 days. Of course, they sent All-Star LaMelo Ball to the Timberwolves on Thursday. Hornets also agreeing to a 3-year, $74 million deal to keep Coby White. As for Bridges, helped Charlotte this past season, come within a play-in victory and ending the playoff drought that dates back to 2016. Earlier on ESPN Radio, Sirius XM NBA host David Shepard.
11: Miles Bridges, somebody that was the longest tenured, you know, Charlotte Hornet. I thought he was really good in the postseason, at least in the play-in games. LaMelo Ball, an all-star by, you know, season number two, and they ship away the two longest tenured Hornets. Clearly, they're going all in on Knipple and Brandon Miller. I like Grayson Allen. I like Royce O'Neal. These are veteran guys, but I thought you had a pretty proven veteran in Miles Bridges. So clearly, and this is nothing that I've been told or nothing that's been confirmed. It seems they're looking to go in a different direction in terms of leadership. You know, Miles Bridges, he has certainly had his issues off the floor. Same could be said for LaMelo Ball. This is a team that was one of the best teams in the NBA in the second half of the season.
9: And they've made a couple of key moves in the past handful of days. Earlier on ESPN Radio, Matt Jones, Davis Dennis Jr.
12: For now, for the time being, that has kept Anthony Edwards steady in Minneapolis. Like, that is something that he seemed to want, this trade. Now, I don't think it'll go as well as maybe Anthony Edwards thinks it'll go with LaMelo. I don't think that was a good trade for the Timberwolves to make. But when they moved on from Julius Randle, Karl Anthony Towns wins a championship without, you know, after leaving Minnesota, and you're looking at Anthony Edwards and you're saying, this is going to be the next dude who ass out. Minnesota got cheap at the wrong time with this dude. They are not ready to win a championship. He's going to be the next guy out. And for the time being, LaMelo Ball going there means that Anthony Edwards, a potential face of the league type of guy, is going to stay in Minneapolis a little bit longer.
13: LaMelo Ball and Anthony Edwards.
12: Yeah.
13: Explain to me how these two dudes play together. They strike me as being the same, but Anthony Edwards is just better. So LaMelo Ball is going to be the second version of that. And how does that work?
12: Okay, offensively it works.
13: You think it does work? Okay.
12: It works offensively for a couple reasons. One, LaMelo gets guys open. So there's that. He is going to raise the roof raise the ceiling on a bunch of different guys.
13: Yeah.
12: particularly Anthony Edwards, who was a really good spot up shooter from three. We saw what he did with Conn Knipple and those guys and getting them open. Anthony Edwards now, you cannot just double team him at the half court line, which a lot of teams were doing, because LaMelo Ball now gets the ball at four on three. So I think they're going to cause a lot of headaches offensively for a lot of teams. Anthony Edwards is probably going to score more points and have a better field goal percentage. LaMelo Ball, theoretically, is going to have the same. And what we know about LaMelo, when he was with Charlotte, he was one of the 10 most important offensive players in the league in terms of plus minus, in terms of the offense being better, in terms of when he's off the court, all that stuff. I think offensively, they're going to cause a lot of trouble. Defensively, LaMelo being healthy, those are the questions when you're talking about a team trying to win a championship. But in the regular season, they're going to cause fits offensively for
13: teams. Nothing, but that trade does not change the fundamental calculus of the West. Oklahoma City and San Antonio, with Denver maybe a notch below, and then Minnesota's not in that group, right?
12: No, Minnesota's not in a group. Now, the things that does change fundamentally, I think it does make the chances of Denver playing against San Antonio, because Minnesota just had Denver's number. And Denver, I think, does not have to worry about Minnesota in the way that they did before. So now, if you're looking at Jokic and you're saying, I don't have to play Denver, I mean, I don't have to play Minnesota, and now I'm playing OKC and I'm playing San Antonio, that changes things a little bit for Denver and Jokic and that balance in the West. I would say that they have a shot, depending on Aaron Gordon's health, to be back in that mix up there with San Antonio and OKC.
9: Summer moves continue to happen. Charlotte Hornets continue to be in the spotlight. SportsCenter All Night, ESPN Radio, World Cup in the spotlight. They're into the knockout stage. First team into the round of 16 is Canada. Sunday, they get a goal in the second minute of stoppage time at the end, and Canada gets a 1-0 win over South Africa to advance to that round of 16. Earlier on ESPN Radio, Paul Dolan, Canadian Soccer Hall of Famer.
0: I can't believe it's happened. I honestly can't believe it. We're in the round of 16. And to think way back 40 years ago, we didn't score a goal in that tournament. It was the first time that Canada had ever qualified for a World Cup. And it took until 2022 before we appeared again. You know, I was 20 years old, and I thought I could play 5 World Cups. And it never happened, although I was part of the coaching staff as well. And we saw a lot of disappointments over those years. But to see how well the team has progressed, not just from 22, but to this now, where Jesse Marsh has them firing on all cylinders at the right time. And although I don't think it was necessarily Canada's best performance, that itself, I think, shows, you know, with the grit, the determination that we saw today, and the brotherhood that this team has with so many injured players now coming kind of together for each other and playing for each other, and a great winning goal was just something else to see.
1: Okay, Paul, so there is obviously a lot of excitement in America after the way Team USA is playing, but you are a Canadian legend, Hall of Famer. You have a long history in the World Cup. Would it be hyperbole to say that this could have been the biggest win in Canadian soccer history?
0: It's no hyperbole at all. This is clearly, well, first of all, we've only ever won one game in the World Cup, and that was against Qatar. We dominated, but let's face it, Qatar is not a world-beating team, and they were down to 9 men at one point. So there was questions coming in. Could we play against another World Cup opponent in a knockout game and get the result? And as I say, it wasn't necessarily a steamrolling. South Africa played really well, especially defensively. We weren't necessarily clicking until later in the game. But Alphonso Davies came on, who is clearly the most famous player to ever play for Canada, plays at Bayern Munich, won Champions League titles there, and is a player that, even though he's been injured and played his first minutes in this game, you could see immediately as he came on the field, just gave the rest of the team that boost, that impetus to push forward. And it's at that point when we scored the goal late in the game. And so it's not hyperbolic at all to say that this is the biggest moment in Canadian soccer.
9: As they get the 1-0 win over South Africa on Sunday, 3 more knockout games coming up on Monday. Wednesday is when the U.S. returns to the pitch. They face Bosnia-Herzegovina in the round of 32. Straight ahead, one more day, maybe one more hole. That's next. SportsCenter All Night continues at ESPN Radio.
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9: 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Golf, riveting Sunday at the PGA Tour stop in Connecticut. There was a 90-minute weather delay, so that meant the leaders were on 18 with darkness coming on. Knowing it was their last hole of the day, either way.
32: Putts on its way. Up to the cup. Looking good. Has a chance. Misses on the right edge. Missed on the right edge. Oh, my goodness. Everything but in.
33: That looked good. That looked good.
32: And he's going to tap that in. And this will be a par for Victor Hovland. So he is in at 21 under par. Will Scottie Scheffler be able to match this from just inside 9 feet?
9: Scheffler had putted first, but went long past the hole, as you heard, had more than an 8-footer coming back.
32: Absolute quiet around this 18th green. Sends it up to the cup. Made it! And a fist pump from Scottie Scheffler. And we're coming back on Monday. He and Victor Hovland finish at 21 under par. Chance of USA for Scotty. The fans from Norway are here. They're going to have to come back on Monday. We're going to have a playoff.
9: Like a Ryder Cup atmosphere. Sirius XM PGA Tour Radio. The weather delay during the afternoon did not allow enough daylight for the playoff to happen Sunday evening, so it's back to the tee at 9 a.m. for the two of them at the Travelers Championship. They finished the weekend at 21 under. They'll play the playoff in the morning, repeating the 18th hole to determine the winner. It's the sixth playoff this season. Victor Hovland and Scottie Scheffler, the two remaining, going for the title at the Travelers Championship in Connecticut. Meanwhile, in Minnesota, KPMG Women's PGA Championship at Hazeltine. And the winner, Heyron Yu, 13 under for the week. First major championship for her, fourth career LPGA victory. Shot a 73 in the first round, trailed by 10 shots. Largest 18-hole deficit by a major champion in LPGA Tour history. Played the final three rounds at 14 under par. Let's bring in John Ryder now with the top sounds from Sunday.
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0: saw a battle in the late stages, and the Red Sox win it in 10. They walk it off 5-4. What a win.
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3: 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Sanchez.

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2: 2-2. And Walker drives this one deep to left field. And you can kiss it goodbye. Four rows beyond the bullpens. A three-run home run for Christian Walker. His 19th long ball of the season. And the Astros now lead this one 7-3.
0: Number 2.
1: Turning to golf, and it goes down to the wire in the final round of the Travelers Championship in Connecticut. And it will be decided in a playoff. The call on SiriusXM PGA Tour Radio.
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5: Made it! And a fist pump from Scottie Scheffler. And we're coming back on Monday. He and Victor Hovland finish at 21 under par. Chance of USA for Scottie. The fans from Norway are here. They're going to have to come back on Monday. We're going to have a playoff.
0: Number 1.
1: JR, top sound comes from the WNBA. Goes quadruple overtime in D.C. between the Mystics and Fire, and Portland's Carla Late would get it to double overtime for the Fire. 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
6: Down by three, less than 5 seconds to go. Carla Late was able to hit a three. Can they do it again? Late will fire. Yes! Carla Late! Put it in the face, Carla Late! She does it again! And we are tied!
7: Four overtimes eventually. Also in the W, Valkyries palindrome win over the Liberty 76-67. Lynx 85-77 win over the Wings. The Lynx with a WNBA best 15-4 this season. Putting up zeros until... Uh-oh. That's next. SportsCenter all night. It's ESPN Radio.
8: Hey, this is Rich Eisen. 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
10: The Red Sox go for the sweep of the Yankees on Sunday Night Baseball.
11: Swing and a liner into center field. Sinking base hit. Jones up with it on the bounce. One run is in. Contreras dives in. And Durbin delivers.
10: The offseason reshuffle continues.
12: They ship away the two longest tenured Hornets. Clearly, they're going all in on Knipple and Brandon Miller. I like Grayson Allen. I like Royce O'Neal. These are veteran guys. But I thought you had a pretty proven veteran in Miles Bridges.
10: Not one. Not two, not three.
13: Six run. No! And history is going to be made in a game that will not end.
10: 72 holes isn't enough for a Travelers Championship.
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16: 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And a fist pump from Scottie Scheffler. And we're coming back on Monday.
10: Plus, Philly's finest wins the race to third.
17: Swung on. Hit high in the air. Right center field. Pretty deep. Ewing back. Track. Wall. Gone. Number 30. Puts the Phillies on top.
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10: Round of 32 now underway as the tournament continues to be whittled. That's straight ahead. SportsCenter All Night, ESPN Radio, ESPN app, Sirius XM, Channel 80. We're heading into a big week for America. Of course, the World Cup continuing, but there's also, birthday number 250 coming up this week. And what's more American than a good old Red Sox-Yankees rivalry? That's what we had this weekend, including the finale on Sunday Night Baseball at Fenway. We saw the first scoring of the game in the fourth.
11: The pitch. Swing and a liner into center field. Sinking base hit. Jones up with it on the bounce. One run is in. Contreras dives in. And Durbin delivers. It's a two-run single. And here in the bottom of the fourth, the Red Sox have the lead. Caleb Durbin comes through.
10: Red Sox getting some offense for their starter, Sonny Gray, who was dealing.
11: No balls, two strikes. Gray is ready. And pauses, now delivers. In there, got him looking. He lifted the leg and then kept it up there, kind of like what you see from some of the Japanese pitchers, and then fired a strike right through there and froze Dominguez. 12 up, 12 down, or midway in the fourth. Here comes the 2-2. Check swing and a ball in the dirt. Did he go? Yes, he did. Chisholm is upset that they didn't ask third base umpire Clint Vondrak. But he is not going to like the outcome. It's a strikeout.
10: Sonny Gray with a no-hitter through six at that point, as you heard. Chisholm didn't like the call. And by the way, he was ultimately tossed there. Sonny Gray still in the game, though.
11: Gray, the 1-2. Swing and a miss. Struck him out. Sonny Gray, seven shutout, no-hit innings.
10: He would lose the no-hitter in the eighth. Not only that, Boston couldn't hand Sonny Gray the win because of what happened in the ninth with Aroldis Chapman in the game.
11: Swing and a high fly ball out towards right center. Abreu to his right. Circles and makes the catch. And his throw will come into second. It gets away. And that one keeps rolling. And here comes the runner, Caballero. He scores all the way from second. Down to third goes Volpe. And the Yankees have gotten a run. And the tying run is 90 feet away. 0-2, here comes. Bouncer to short. Coming home with it. The throw, tag, safe. And we are tied. Volpe gets his hand in. The bouncer to Cheng. And he just couldn't unload it quickly enough. And Volpe got his hand underneath Wong, and it is 2-2.
10: Yankees tie the Sunday night game at Fenway. They go to the 10th. Yankees score a pair in the top of the 10th. Bottom of the 10th, Boston gets a couple to tie, and then
11: the pitch. Swing and a line drive. Base hit right field. Out into the vacated right field. In to score, Yoshida. Duran wins it, and they mob him between first and second. A seesaw battle in the late stages, and the Red Sox win it in 10. They walk it off 5-4. What a win.
10: John Ciampi called it right here on ESPN Radio. 5-4 in 10 for Boston. It's the 11th time they've swept the Yankees in a series of four or more games. It's the first time in the history of the Red Sox-Yankees rivalry where a team 10 games below 500 completed a four-game sweep of a team 10 games above 500. Yankees manager Aaron Boone.
6: Obviously a terrible weekend for us. Love the fight, the comeback there, pressure them in the ninth and the 10th. You know, we did a good job, you know, pitching for the most part today. And obviously Cruiser had a tough one, left some pitches up for him. So, you know, it's one of those crap moments of the season, crap times of the season where you have a really rough weekend against a division rival. And but, you know, you gotta get over it quickly and understand we got a homestand starting tomorrow and pick ourselves up. And the bottom line is, you know, we got to get it going a little bit offensively. And you know, when we're not scoring, we just didn't play clean enough here this weekend.
10: And the Yankees get swept at Fenway. As a result, Yankees were hitless through four in three consecutive games for the first time since 1963. They had 17 hits in the series. Fewest they've had in a four-game series against the Red Sox. Boston's 11th consecutive quality start. Sonny Gray gets a no decision, 7 1/3 innings, allowing a hit, 9 strikeouts. Seventh active player to reach the 2,000 career strikeout mark. Winds up with a no decision. Red Sox win it in 10. Cubs and Brewers would also go 10 innings.
7: Here comes the 3-1 delivery. Line drive, base hit to left. Around third, racing home, Bregman ball bobbled in left. Two-run single, Seiya Suzuki, and the Cubs now up 4-1 over the Brewers here in the 10th, stopping at second base, Bush.
10: Cubs scoring three in the top of the 10th. Brewers getting a couple back in the bottom of the 10th, and then
7: Wicks works his motion. Here comes the 2-2. Sanchez hits one on the ground to third, fielded by Bregman. A second for one, Horner to first, double play! Cubs win!
10: Radio Network, 4-3 the final, seventh win in extra innings for the Cubs this season. That's tied for the most in baseball with the Cardinals and the Mets. The Brewers lost, snapping a 5-game win streak in extra inning games. They're now 6-3 in extra innings this season. Also had extra innings in Detroit, Astros and Tigers in the 10th.
11: 2-2, and Walker drives this one deep to left field, and you can kiss it goodbye. Beyond the bullpens, a 3-run home run for Christian Walker, his 19th long ball of the season, and the Astros now lead this one 7-3.
10: They'd hold on for a 7-5 win in 10 innings. KBME 790 AM with the call. Astros taking the 4-game series 3-1, their fifth consecutive series that they have won. Phillies and Mets, they had a milestone in that one.
17: The pitch. Swung on. Hit high in the air. Right center field. Pretty deep. Ewing back. Track. Wall. Goal!
18: twice.
10: That would be the final. Phillies win it by that 5-4 margin. Sports Radio 94 WIP. Kyle Schwarber, 2-for-5. That two-run homer, his 30th on the season, fifth 30-homer season with the Phillies. He's the first National League player with 30 homers before July since Albert Pujols in 2009.
19: I remember the first time I hit 30 home runs in 2017, and, you know, it's, I always felt like that was kind of like a cool number that you want to get to, and, you know, very fortunate to feel to get to this point this early, but it's not something that I truly focus on. I think it's just more the fact of trying to take your at-bats, having, you know, quality at-bats, and trying to help any way possible those guys on the field and help them win.
10: And the Phillies get the win. 5-4 over the Mets in this one. Schwarber's 30th homer in his 80th game played this season. Fewest games played to reach 30 homers in a season by a Phillies player all time. Sports Center all night, ESPN Radio. Phillies Mets did not go extra innings like the other ones we mentioned. But speaking of going extra, how about the Mystics and Fire in the WNBA?
20: Down by 3, less than 5 seconds to go. Carla Lake was able to hit a 3. Can they do it again? Late will fire. Yes! Carla Late! Put it in the face, Carla Late! She does it again! And we are tied! About 4 seconds difference from game and shot, and that ties it up. Citron going all the way to the bucket. Carlton. Yes, she drilled it! And we are tied again! 116 all, the veteran at Iowa State, BC.
10: Overtime, double overtime, triple overtime. They went to a fourth overtime.
20: Citron went and got Flores to get the ball. All right, she looks okay here. Cuts to the rim. She was facing me out. She's got plenty of legs. Sonia Citron in a gutty performance gives the Mystics a 2-point lead. Carla Lake takes off at the buzzer. No! And Washington hangs on. Oh, man. Carla Lake. So many huge buckets in this game. But that one would not drop.
10: WNBA League pass, and in the end, it's the Mystics with a 124-123 quadruple overtime win. Second four overtime game in WNBA history. Mystics also involved in that one. They beat the Storm back in 2001. The teams on Sunday combined for 247 points, second most in a game in WNBA history. Third game in WNBA history with five players scoring at least 25. Sports Center all night, ESPN Radio. World Cup round of 32 action on Sunday, and it's Canada with a 1-0 win over South Africa. Canada advances to the round of 16 in its first knockout stage match at the World Cup. They'll get the winner of the Netherlands-Morocco matchup in the round of 16. Canada has 9 goals in the tournament, most by a CONCACAF men's team in a single FIFA World Cup. As the round of 32 continues, matchups that we should be keeping an eye on this week, ESPN analysts Don Hutchinson and Craig Burley.
21: It's a little bit of an agenda-driven one, this. England DR Congo.
22: Shock.
21: Because England have not performed well in this World Cup. They won the group, but they haven't played well. DR Congo has been one of the great stories. They drew with Portugal match day one. They lost narrowly to Colombia, and then they beat Uzbekistan. And there's a lot of hope in England about how far they'll go. And if they were to slip on this one, it would be a bit of a national disaster back in England. And I can't help feeling there's a little bit of a Scottish person who they had a bad World Cup. We want to bestow our bad World Cup on their bad World Cup. So I'm just wondering if England are going to slip up against the DR Congo.
22: Don, what's your fixture?
23: I've got Netherlands versus Morocco. I just think styles make fights. I think the matchup between these two attacking sides, it's going to be one of them games where surely there's goals. It could be a 4-3. I've got Holland advancing, the Netherlands advancing. But I think when you watch the game unfold with two attacking sides that are not going to be defensive, this could be anything. It's going to be a great game.
10: That one comes up on Monday, 9 o'clock Eastern. And yes, the winner gets Canada in the round of 16. The U.S. will play Bosnia-Herzegovina this week. Earlier on ESPN Radio, former women's national team midfielder and analyst for Apple TV, Casey White.
0: We've learned a lot about the United States roster. There were a lot of questions going in. There was a lot of wonder of how they were going to compete in general in this World Cup. So I think if you look at what we were thinking before, everyone thought we should advance out of group, but you just never know. We've had some years where we haven't done that when the expectation was high. So there's a positive piece about the U.S. coming out of group stage. The last game was a little bit tough, and people have been a little bit harsh on the third result, getting the loss to Turkey A. The reality is the chance to win three group games was really positive for our team. There's just a lot more eyes on the sport right now. The visibility has grown, and I see that as a positive thing. What we do know now are the players that most likely will be contributing as we go through the knockout rounds. It won't be as big of a roster that's going to be seeing the field as we've seen in group stage.
1: Do you worry at all? I know Mauricio Pochettino was like, why are you guys asking me about losing the game against Turkey the other day, because they'd already advanced out of group. But like, is momentum something that should be considered here? The loss to Turkey going into the game against Bosnia and Herzegovina, now that it is the knockout stage?
0: As a manager, momentum is definitely considered. I think you bring up a really great point in that regard. And even more than momentum, continuity of play. But the other considerations have to be, where are players at physically? Where are players at mentally? And so those pieces have to come into consideration as well. The best managers figure out how to balance that. I understand Mauricio Pochettino's dismay a little bit at the questions, but I also understand that this is good. The expectation from our media is getting higher and higher for this team, and that's a positive thing for U.S. soccer, even though I understand that he wanted to celebrate getting out of group.
10: We'll see how the Americans fare this week against Bosnia-Herzegovina. 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Still trying to leave San Francisco? That's next. SportsCenter All Night continues. It's ESPN Radio.
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1: 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Brandon Ayuk continuing his campaign against the Niners, insisting his relationship with the team will never be repaired. This weekend, another 3.5-minute video on YouTube claiming his former agent has influenced the ongoing situation, and general manager John Lynch recently showed up at his house.
2: General manager gonna pull up to my house. Oh, weirdo. Like, bro, don't pull up to my house, uninvited boy. Ain't safe. But I knew his ass was gonna do it. So I'm looking at my camera, my front door camera. I see a big old white boy, white man, former NFL safety. And I'm like, oh, hell no. And I know my wife is about to be back home soon. So I had to call my wife and say, it's a big ass white man at the house. I don't know what he's doing over there. He was not invited. Creepy. So if you on your way home, just probably just spin the block a few times, because I don't know what bro on.
1: Ayuk saying he has no plans to return to the team facility, except for one possible exception, October 19th, which is when the Niners happen to host Washington on Monday Night Football. Ayuk has been trying to navigate his way to the Commanders and play with quarterback and former Arizona State teammate Jaden Daniels. He said in a social media post last week he would sign with the Commanders tomorrow if the Niners would release him. Earlier on ESPN Radio, our Justin Tinsley.
3: I thought Giannis and the Bucks was the most uncomfortable long-term breakup that we would see in sports. Brandon Ayuk and the 49ers, and really is Brandon Ayuk, just said, hold my beer. Like, I want this to be over. I don't think he's doing himself any favors by all of these Instagram videos he's posting. I don't, what if his end goal is to be cut by the 49ers, what makes you so sure that the Commanders are going to sign you? Yes, I understand that Jaden Daniels was your teammate at Arizona State, mind you, not at LSU, where he won his Heisman, you know? So it's hustling backwards in a sense to me. This isn't something where this I guess you could say division between franchise and player just started over the last couple of weeks. This has been going on since before he signed that $100 million contract. Mm-hmm. And even after he signed the $100 million contract, they were still at odds, so much so that he had to give money back after signing that contract after going AWOL. That's not the reputation you want to have to get out of a contract. We've seen wide receivers be quote-unquote divas, right? But this is not diva activity. This is, I don't know what you would call this. This is, again, I'll just say it again. This is hustling backwards, and I don't think Brandon Ayuk is doing himself any favors whatsoever, and it's really unfortunate because this is a really good football player when he's healthy. There's got to be a different way to ask out of this contract.
1: Still wants to get to Washington. We'll see if the Commanders actually have interest. He's still under contract with the Niners, so Washington can't publicly express interest in the wide receiver without violating tampering rules. The Niners did sign Ayuk to a 4-year, $120 million extension in August of 2024, but the Niners and Ayuk have been at odds for almost a year. The situation really escalated last summer when the Niners voided the remaining guaranteed money in his contract because he did not participate in rehab sessions for his torn ACL, MCL, and meniscus in his right knee, which he suffered in the 2024 season. The Niners put Ayuk on the reserve team list in December after he stopped showing up at the team facility. SportsCenter All Night, ESPN Radio. Speaking of San Francisco, Giants hosting the Braves.
4: 1-0 pitch. Lee swings, grounds one into the hole. Right side, far to his left. Albies glove spins, throws wildly to first. It gets by Olsen and rolls back behind home plate. Ramos has scored the second run of the inning. Devers will get all the way to third. And into second, Jung Hoo Lee. Another Braves. Reeves air.
1: Giants getting offense, even with Chris Sale racking up some Ks.
5: 1-2 to Haas, and he struck him out looking. Slider through the back door freezes Haas. That ends the sixth inning. 10 strikeouts for Sale, but 2 runs across for the Giants. Altogether, 4 hits in the inning.
1: 93rd career 10-strikeout game for Chris Sale. Giants also getting a decent start.
4: For all of these. The 1-0, he swings and skies one out into left center. He got it off the end of the bat. Gilbert is in. Under it, he's got it. And the inning is over. What a performance from Robbie Ray this afternoon. Many on their feet here at Oracle Park. 8 innings, just 1 unearned run allowed.
1: That's how it sounded on KNBR. The Braves call on 680 The Fan. Giants, the 3-2 win over Atlanta. Robbie Ray goes 8 innings, striking out 2. First Giants pitcher with 8 innings and no earned runs in back-to-back appearances since Tim Lincecum in 2014. Chris Sale, 6 innings, 10 strikeouts, but the Braves with the loss. They are 4-12 in their last 16. Royals, a 5-4 win over the White Sox, snapping a 4-game losing streak. Pirates, 9-4 over the Reds. Pirates, third time this season with at least 4 home runs in a game, all of which have come against Cincinnati. Help people affected by the Venezuelan earthquake. Your donation through redcross.org/ESPN enables the Red Cross to prepare for, respond to, and help people recover from the disaster. South Africans lamenting the end of their World Cup run, and they can blame Canada. That's next. SportsCenter All Night continues. It's ESPN Radio.
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1: Mystics outlast the Fire in 4 overtimes in WNBA action on Sunday. Phillies, a 5-4 win over the Mets as Kyle Schwarber becomes the first with 30 home runs. Does it prior to July, the first to do that in the National League since Albert Pujols in 2009. Last place Red Sox complete a 4-game sweep of the Yankees.
24: The pitch, swing and a line drive, base hit right field, out into the vacated right field. In to score Yoshida, Duran wins it, and they mob him between first and second. A seesaw battle in the late stages, and the Red Sox win it in 10. They walk it off 5-4. What a win.
1: In a game that Boston starter Sonny Gray didn't allow a hit until the 8th inning, but the Yankees rallied, tied it, sent it to extra innings, took the lead in the 10th before the Red Sox rallied in the home half of the 10th to walk it off and sweep the 4-game series. You heard it here on ESPN Radio. John Schaumbe, Doug Glanville, of course, have the call for Sunday Night Baseball. Boog.
24: All right, Jay, thanks very much. Your final in 10. Red Sox win it 5-4. And Doug Glanville, that's one of the better regular season games you're going to watch.
25: Yeah, I mean, that was a lot of fun to watch and be engaged in, but also tell the story of. And, you know, you're just watching a historic rival, which we certainly know about. And the series starts with the Yankees in first, the Red Sox in last. And the Red Sox just completed a sweep here on a game that they absolutely just chipped away. I mean, it was death by a thousand paper cuts. But, you know, part of it was Sonny Gray on the mound just throwing a masterful performance. I mean, just every pitch working, had the no-hitter for a while. And then the bullpen did the rest. And when they got the hiccups, the offense picked up the pitching. And that's the sign of a team that's responding. And they did it through base running and big hits at the right time.
24: As far as the Yankees are concerned, they're beat up right now, but they were going up against a pitcher in Sonny Gray who was magnificent here on Sunday night.
25: I mean, he really was. And you talk about working pitches. He had the two-seamer. He had the curveball. He threw the cutter. He just had everything working well and just kept the Yankees off balance. And it exposed some of the weaknesses of how the Yankees have been struggling offensively. But the Yankees came back and a little bit of break, a couple errors, mistakes they capitalized on. But they just could not get the quick strike late, and then their pitching just failed them late in the game and the big hits by the Red Sox.
24: What a ball game. The Yankees get 2 in the 9th to tie it, 2 in the 10th to take the lead, but the Red Sox 3 in the bottom of the 10th, and they walk it off on Jarren Duran's RBI single. 5-4 in 10. The Red Sox complete a 4-game sweep of the Yankees. For Doug Glanville, I'm John Schaumbe right here in your home for the 2026 Home Run Derby and All-Star Game, ESPN Radio and ESPN app. Now we send it back to Jay Reynolds in the studio.
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26: On a 2-1. Betts smacks a base hit into left center field. Ohtani is in. Paez will race home. Marcus Lynn, Betts is on one. A 2-run single to make it 4-1 LA here in the top of the fifth.
1: They'd hang on for a 4-2 win. AM 570 LA Sports. Betts with the 2-run single in the fifth now has an RBI in 5 consecutive games. Dodgers get the win. They are now 5-1 in their last 6 overall. They've won 4 of the 6 games against the Padres this season. Padres back-to-back losses following their 4-game win streak. Angels A 4-1 win over the A's. They got all four runs on one swing.
24: 1-2 pitch. And he swings at this one. Lifts a high fly ball that's carrying deep down that right side. It is out of here. That is a grand slam right there. 4-0 Angels.
1: Angels with six grand slams this season. Angels Radio AM 830. They beat the Athletics 4-1. Athletics now 2-6 in their last eight games, 0-8 with runners in scoring position on Sunday. Cardinals edge the Marlins 2-1. Cardinals snapping a four-game losing streak, avoiding their first five-game losing streak of the season. Marlins, meanwhile, have a four-game win streak snapped, just their second loss in their last 10 games. How about the Nationals? In their matchup with the Orioles,
2: he kicks and delivers, and Garcia swings, hits it high in the air, deep right center field. Beavers going back, way back. It is going, and gone, goodbye! Another home run for Luis Garcia Jr. It's the Nationals 5, the Orioles 2. Bang, zoom again.
3: It's been a long drive, right field on the line, way back toward the wall, and it's off the top of the wall and in play. The Nationals might want to check a replay here. My initial thought was a home run.
5: Review for a possible home run.
3: Yeah, this is going to be a home run.
5: The call's overturned. It is a home run.
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1: Nationals Radio Network, 3-for-5. Two homers, five RBI, his third multi-homer game this season. Nationals beat the Orioles 6-4. Nationals have back-to-back wins for the first time since a four-game win streak in mid-June. Six runs scored. That gives them 449 on the season, the most before July within a season in the Nationals Expos history. Guardians and Mariners.
26: A swing and a drive! Deep left!
1: Pinch hit in the seventh inning. Go ahead, two-run double in the eighth inning. Guardians go on to a 6-5 win over Seattle. Tom Hamilton on WTAM. Guardians' first win when trailing by three or more in the eighth inning or later. This season, they were 0-20 entering the game. They get the win. Mariners with their second loss when leading by at least three in the eighth inning or later this season. Twins rallying late against the Rockies.
6: The 1-0 pitch is on the way. Swung on, a hit in the air to center field and fairly deep. Carrick racing back. He's at the base of the wall looking up at the shrubs, and it's gone for a home run. Ryan Kreidler straight away center field with a mammoth blast, and the Twins surge into a 3-2 lead.
1: Treasure Island Baseball Network, that would be the final. Twins get the 3-2 win over Colorado. Twins have won four of the last five series since June 12th. Rangers a 3-2 win over Toronto. Rangers 4-0 against the Blue Jays in 4-0. They take all four against the Blue Jays in the series. Their first road series sweep this season. They scored the game-winning run in the top of the ninth on a wild pitch. Rays pulling away from the Diamondbacks.
6: Swings and it's this one. A mile high to deep left center. Way back and way gone. Into the back of the daiquiri deck for Junior Caballero. He didn't homer in the first, but he's now homered in four straight games.
1: That one coming in the bottom of the fifth. And the Rays go on to a 5-1 win over the Diamondbacks. Caballero 3-for-3, including his 22nd home run. Fourth straight game with a home run. Rays with their fifth consecutive win. SportsCenter all night. ESPN Radio. NBA. The Hornets making another deal. They're trading Miles Bridges, first round pick in 2029 pick, and a 2027 second rounder to Phoenix for Grayson Allen, Royce O'Neal, and a first rounder in 2033. Hornets making a couple of major trades in the past 3 days. Of course, they sent All-Star LaMelo Ball to the Timberwolves on Thursday. Hornets also agreeing to a 3-year, $74 million deal to keep Kobe White. As for Bridges, helped Charlotte this past season, come within a play-in victory and ending the playoff drought that dates back to 2016. Earlier on ESPN Radio, Sirius XM NBA host David Shepard.
4: Miles Bridges, somebody that was the longest tenured, you know, Charlotte Hornet. I thought he was really good in the postseason, at least in the play-in games. LaMelo Ball, an all-star by, you know, season number two, and they ship away the two longest tenured Hornets. Clearly, they're going all in on Knipple and Brandon Miller. I like Grayson Allen. I like Royce O'Neal. These are veteran guys, but I thought you had a pretty proven veteran in Miles Bridges. So clearly, and this is nothing that I've been told or nothing that's been confirmed. It seems they're looking to go in a different direction in terms of leadership. You know, Miles Bridges, he has certainly had his issues off the floor. Same could be said for LaMelo Ball. This is a team that was one of the best teams in the NBA in the second half of the season.
1: And they've made a couple of key moves in the past handful of days. Earlier on ESPN Radio, Matt Jones, Davis Dennis Jr.
7: For now, for the time being, that has kept Anthony Edwards steady in Minneapolis. Like, that is something that he seemed to want this trade. Now, I don't think it'll go as well as maybe Anthony Edwards thinks it'll go with LaMelo. I don't think that was a good trade for the Timberwolves to make. But when they moved on from Julius Randle, Karl Anthony Towns wins a championship without, you know, after leaving Minnesota, and you're looking at Anthony Edwards and you're saying, this is going to be the next dude who ass out. Minnesota got cheap at the wrong time with this dude. They are not ready to win a championship. He's going to be the next guy out. And for the time being, LaMelo Ball going there means that Anthony Edwards, a potential face of the league type of guy, is going to stay in Minneapolis a little bit longer.
8: LaMelo Ball and Anthony Edwards.
7: Yeah.
8: Explain to me how these two dudes play together. They strike me as being the same, but Anthony Edwards is just better. So LaMelo Ball is going to be the second version of that. And I how does that work?
7: Okay, offensively it works.
8: You think it does work? Okay,
7: it works offensively for a couple reasons. One, LaMelo gets guys open. So there's that. He is going to raise the roof raise the ceiling on a bunch of different guys.
8: Yes.
7: Particularly Anthony Edwards, who was a really good spot up shooter from three. We saw what he did with Con Knipple and those guys and getting them open. Anthony Edwards now, you cannot just double team him at the half court line, which a lot of teams were doing, because LaMelo Ball now gets the ball at four on three. So I think they're going to cause a lot of headaches offensively for a lot of teams. Anthony Edwards is probably going to score more points and have a better field goal percentage. LaMelo Ball, theoretically, is going to have the same. And what we know about LaMelo, when he was with Charlotte, he was one of the 10 most important offensive players in the league in terms of plus-minus, in terms of the offense being better, in terms of when he's off the court, all that stuff. I think offensively, they're going to cause a lot of trouble. Defensively, LaMelo being healthy, those are the questions when you're talking about a team trying to win a championship. But in the regular season, they're going to cause fits offensively.
8: But that trade does not change the fundamental calculus of the West. Oklahoma City and San Antonio, with Denver maybe a notch below, and then Minnesota's not in that group, right?
7: No, Minnesota's not in a group. Now, the things it does change fundamentally, I think it does make the chances of Denver playing against San Antonio, because Minnesota just had Denver's number. And Denver, I think, does not have to worry about Minnesota in the way that they did before. So now, if you're looking at Jokic and you're saying, I don't have to play Minnesota, and now I'm playing OKC and I'm playing San Antonio, that changes things a little bit for Denver and Jokic in that balance in the West. I would say that they have a shot, depending on Aaron Gordon's health, to be back in that mix up there with San Antonio and OKC.
1: Summer moves continue to happen. Charlotte Hornets continue to be in the spotlight. SportsCenter All Night, ESPN Radio, World Cup in the spotlight. They're into the knockout stage. First team into the round of 16 is Canada. Sunday, they get a goal in the second minute of stoppage time at the end, and Canada gets a 1-0 win over South Africa to advance to that round of 16. Earlier on ESPN Radio, Paul Dolan, Canadian Soccer Hall of Famer.
9: I can't believe it's happened. I honestly can't believe it. We're in the round of 16. And to think way back 40 years ago, we didn't score a goal in that tournament. It was the first time that Canada had ever qualified for a World Cup. And it took until 2022 before we appeared again.
10: You know, I was, as you say, I was 20 years old, and I thought I could play five World Cups, and it never happened, although I was part of the coaching staff as well, and we saw a lot of disappointments over those years. But to see how well the team has progressed, not just from 22, but to this now, where Jesse Marsh has them firing on all cylinders at the right time. And although I don't think it was necessarily Canada's best performance, that itself, I think, shows, you know, with the grit, the determination that we saw today, and the brotherhood that this team has with so many injured players now coming kind of together for each other and playing for each other, and a great winning goal was just something else to see.
11: Okay, Paul, so there's obviously a lot of excitement in America after the way Team USA is playing, but you are a Canadian legend, Hall of Famer. You have a long history in the World Cup. Would it be hyperbole to say that this could have been the biggest win in Canadian soccer history?
10: It's no hyperbole at all. This is clearly, well, first of all, we've only ever won one game in the World Cup, and that was against Qatar, who we dominated, but let's face it, Qatar is not a world-beating team, and they were down to 9 men at one point. So there was questions coming in. Could we play against another World Cup opponent in a knockout game and get the result? And as I say, it wasn't necessarily a steamrolling. South Africa played really well, especially defensively. We weren't necessarily clicking until later in the game, but Alphonso Davies came on, who is clearly the most famous player to ever play for Canada, plays at Bayern Munich, won Champions League titles there, and is a player that, even though he's been injured and played his first minutes in this game, you could see immediately as he came on the field, just gave the rest of the team that boost, that impetus to push forward. And it's at that point when we scored the goal late in the game. And so it's not hyperbolic at all to say that this is the biggest moment in Canadian soccer.
1: As they get the 1-0 win over South Africa on Sunday, three more knockout games coming up on Monday. Wednesday is when the U.S. returns to the pitch. They face Bosnia-Herzegovina in the round of 32. Straight ahead, one more day, maybe one more hole. That's next. SportsCenter All Night continues. It's ESPN Radio.
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1: 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Golf, riveting Sunday at the PGA Tour stop in Connecticut. There was a 90-minute weather delay, so that meant the leaders were on 18 with darkness coming on. Knowing it was their last hole of the day, either way.
15: Putt's on its way. Up to the cup. Looking good. Has a chance. Misses on the right edge. Missed on the right edge. Oh, my goodness. Everything but in.
16: That looked good. That looked good.
15: And he's going to tap that in. And this will be a par for Victor Hovland. So he is in at 21 under par. Will Scottie Scheffler be able to match this from just inside 9 feet?
1: Scheffler had putted first, but went long past the hole, as you heard, had more than an 8-footer coming back.
15: Absolute quiet around this 18th green. Sends it up to the cup. Made it! And a fist pump from Scottie Scheffler. And we're coming back on Monday. He and Victor Hovland finish at 21 under par. Chance of USA for Scotty. The fans from Norway are here. They're going to have to come back on Monday. We're going to have a playoff.
1: Like a Ryder Cup atmosphere. Sirius XM PGA Tour Radio. The weather delay during the afternoon did not allow enough daylight for the playoff to happen Sunday evening, so it's back to the tee at 9 a.m. for the two of them at the Travelers Championship. They finished the weekend at 21 under. They'll play the playoff in the morning, repeating the 18th hole to determine the winner. It's the sixth playoff this season. Victor Hovland and Scottie Scheffler, the two remaining, going for the title at the Travelers Championship in Connecticut. Meanwhile, in Minnesota, KPMG Women's PGA Championship at Hazeltine. And the winner, Heyron Yu, 13 under for the week. First major championship for her, fourth career LPGA victory. Shot a 73 in the first round, trailed by 10 shots. Largest 18-hole deficit by a major champion in LPGA Tour history. Played the final three rounds at 14 under par. Let's bring in John Ryder now with the top sounds from Sunday.
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0: Number 5.
1: Thanks, Jay. We start with Sunday Night Baseball, which featured a near no-hitter for Boston starter Sonny Gray against his

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1: 2-2. And Walker drives this one deep to left field. And you can kiss it goodbye. Four rows beyond the bullpens. A three-run home run for Christian Walker. His 19th long ball of the season. And the Astros now lead this one 7-3.
2: Number two.
0: Turning to golf, and it goes down to the wire in the final round of the Travelers Championship in Connecticut. And it will be decided in a playoff. A call on Sirius XM PGA Tour Radio.
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4: Made it! And a fist pump from Scottie Scheffler. And we're coming back on Monday. He and Victor Hovland finish at 21 under par. Chance of USA for Scotty. The fans from Norway are here. They're going to have to come back on Monday. We're going to have a playoff.
2: Number one.
0: JR, top sound comes from the WNBA. Goes quadruple overtime in D.C. between the Mystics and Fire. And Portland's Carla Lane would get it to double overtime for the Fire. The call on WNBA League Pass.
5: Down by three, less than 5 seconds to go. Carla Lane was able to hit a three. Can they do it again?
6: Four overtimes eventually. Also in the W, Valkyries palindrome win over the Liberty 76-67. Lynx 85-77 win over the Wings. The Lynx with a WNBA best 15-4 this season. Putting up zeros until, uh-oh, that's next. 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
8: The Red Sox go for the sweep of the Yankees on Sunday Night Baseball.
5: Swing and a liner into center field. Sinking base hit. Jones up with it on the bounce. One run is in. Contreras dives in. And Durbin delivers.
8: The offseason reshuffle continues.
9: They ship away the two longest tenured Hornets. Clearly, they're going all in on Knipple and Brandon Miller. I like Grayson Allen. I like Royce O'Neal. These are veteran guys. But I thought you had a pretty proven veteran in Miles Bridges.
8: Not one. Not two, not three.
10: And history is going to be made in a game that will not end.
8: 72 holes isn't enough for a Travelers Championship.
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13: 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And a fist pump from Scotty Scheffler. And we're coming back on Monday.
8: Plus, Philly's finest wins the race to 30.
14: Swung on. Hit high in the air. Right center field. Pretty deep. Ewing back. Track. Wall. Gone. Number 30. Puts the Phillies on top.
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8: Round of 32 now underway as the tournament continues to be whittled. That's straight ahead. SportsCenter All Night, ESPN Radio, ESPN app, Sirius XM, Channel 80. We're heading into a big week for America. Of course, the World Cup continuing, but there's also, birthday number 250 coming up this week. And what's more American than a good old Red Sox-Yankees rivalry? That's what we had this weekend, including the finale on Sunday Night Baseball at Fenway. We saw the first scoring of the game in the fourth.
5: The pitch. Swing and a liner into center field. Sinking base hit. Jones up with it on the bounce. One run is in. Contreras dives in. And Durbin delivers. It's a two-run single. And here in the bottom of the fourth, the Red Sox have the lead. Caleb Durbin comes through.
8: Red Sox getting some offense for their starter, Sonny Gray, who was dealing.
5: No balls, two strikes. Gray is ready. And pauses, now delivers. In there, got him looking. He lifted the leg and then kept it up there, kind of like what you see from some of the Japanese pitchers, and then fired a strike right through there and froze Dominguez. 12 up, 12 down, or midway in the fourth. Here comes the 2-2. Check swing and a ball in the dirt. Did he go? Yes, he did. Chisholm is upset that they didn't ask third base umpire Clint Vondrak. But he is not going to like the outcome. It's a strikeout.
8: Sonny Gray with a no-hitter through six at that point, as you heard. Chisholm didn't like the call. And by the way, he was ultimately tossed there. Sonny Gray still in the game, though.
5: Gray, the 1-2. Swing and a miss. Struck him out. Sonny Gray, 7 shutout, no-hit innings.
8: He would lose the no-hitter in the eighth. Not only that, Boston couldn't hand Sonny Gray the win because of what happened in the ninth with Aroldis Chapman in the game.
5: Swing and a high fly ball out towards right center. Abreu to his right. Circles and makes the catch. And his throw will come into second. It gets away. And that one keeps rolling. And here comes the runner, Caballero. He scores all the way from second. Down to third goes Volpe. And the Yankees have gotten getting a run, and the tying run is 90 feet away. 0-2, here comes. Bouncer to short. Coming home with it. The throw, tag, safe! And we are tied. Volpe gets his hand in. The bouncer to Cheng. And he just couldn't unload it quickly enough. And Volpe got his hand underneath Wong, and it is 2-2.
8: Yankees tie the Sunday night game at Fenway. They go to the 10th. Yankees score a pair in the top of the 10th. Bottom of the 10th, Boston gets a couple to tie, and then...
5: the pitch. Swing and a line drive. Base hit right field. Out into the vacated right field. In to score Yoshida. Duran wins it, and they mob him between first and second. A seesaw battle in the late stages, and the Red Sox win it in 10. They walk it off 5-4. What a win.
8: John Jambi called it right here on ESPN Radio. 5-4 in 10 for Boston. It's the 11th time they've swept the Yankees in a series of four or more games. It's the first time in the history of the Red Sox-Yankees rivalry where a team 10 games below 500 completed a four-game sweep of a team 10 games above 500. Yankees manager Aaron Boone.
6: Obviously a terrible weekend for us. Love the fight, the comeback there, pressure them in the ninth and the 10th. You know, we did a good job, you know, pitching for the most part today. And obviously Cruiser had a tough one, left some pitches up for him. So, you know, it's one of those crap moments of the season, crap times of the season where you have a really rough weekend against a division rival. And but, you know, you gotta get over it quickly and understand we got a homestand starting tomorrow and pick ourselves up. And the bottom line is, you know, we got to get it going a little bit offensively. And you know, when we're not scoring, we just didn't play clean enough here this weekend.
8: And the Yankees get swept at Fenway. As a result, Yankees were hitless through four in three consecutive games for the first time since 1963. They had 17 hits in the series. Fewest they've had in a four-game series against the Red Sox. Boston's 11th consecutive quality start. Sonny Gray gets a no decision, 7 1/3 innings, allowing a hit, 9 strikeouts. Seventh active player to reach the 2,000 career strikeout mark. Winds up with a no decision. Red Sox win it in 10. Cubs and Brewers would also go 10 innings.
16: Here comes the 3-1 delivery. Line drive, base hit to left. Suzuki, and the Cubs now up 4-1 over the Brewers here in the 10th, stopping at second base, Bush.
8: Cubs scoring 3 in the top of the 10th, Brewers getting a couple back in the bottom of the 10th, and then
16: Wicks works his motion. Here comes the 2-2. Sanchez hits one on the ground to third, fielded by Bregman, a second for one, Horner to first, double play! Cubs win! Cubs win! They beat the Brewers 4-3 in 10.
8: Cubs Radio Network. 4-3, the final, seventh win in extra innings for the Cubs this season. That's tied for the most in baseball with the Cardinals and the Mets. The Brewers lost, snapping a 5-game win streak in extra inning games. They're now 6-3 in extra innings this season. Also had extra innings in Detroit, Astros and Tigers in the 10th.
5: 2-2, and Walker drives this one deep to left field, and you can kiss it goodbye. Beyond the bullpens, a 3-run home run for Christian Walker, his 19th long ball of the season, and the Astros now lead this one 7-3.
8: They'd hold on for a 7-5 win in 10 innings. KBME 790 AM with the call. Astros taking the 4-game series 3-1, their fifth consecutive series that they have won. Phillies and Mets, they had a milestone in that one.
17: The pitch. Swung on. Hit high in the air. Right center field. Pretty deep. Ewing back. Track. Wall. Gone. Number 30. Kyle Schwarber puts the Phillies on top with a 2-run turnaround homer here in the top of the 7th. It is 5-4 Phillies.
8: That would be the final. Phillies win it by that 5-4 margin. Sports Radio 94 WIP. Kyle Schwarber 2-for-5. That 2-run homer, his 30th on the season, fifth 30-homer season with the Phillies. He's the first National League player with 30 homers before July since Albert Pujols in 2009.
18: I remember the first time I hit 30 home runs in 2017, and you know, it's, I always felt like that was kind of like a cool number that you want to get to, and you know, very fortunate to feel to get to this point this early, but it's not something that I truly focus on. I think it's just more the fact of trying to take your bats, having, you know, quality at bats, and trying to help any way possible those guys on the field and help them win.
8: And the Phillies get the win. 5-4 over the Mets in this one. Schwarber's 30th homer in his 80th game played this season. Fewest games played to reach 30 homers in a season by a Phillies player all time. Sports Center all night, ESPN Radio. Phillies Mets did not go extra innings like the other ones we mentioned. But speaking of going extra, how about the Mystics and Fire in the WNBA?
19: Down by three, less than 5 seconds to go. Carla Lake was able to hit a three. Can they do it again? Lake will fire. Yes! Carla Lake! Put it in the face, Carla Lake! She does it again! And we are tied! About 4 seconds difference from game and shot. And that ties it up. Citron going all the way to the bucket. Carlton.
8: Overtime, double overtime, triple overtime. They went to a fourth overtime.
19: Citron went and got Flores to get the ball. All right, she looks okay here. Cuts to the rim. She was facing me out. She's got plenty of legs. Sonia Citron in a gutty performance gives the Mystics a 2-point lead. By the way, takes off at the buzzer. No! Washington hangs on. Oh, man. Carla Lake. So many huge buckets in this game. But that one would not drop.
8: WNBA League pass. And in the end, it's the Mystics with a 124-123 quadruple overtime win. Second four overtime game in WNBA history. Mystics also involved in that one. They beat the Storm back in 2001. The teams on Sunday combined for 247 points, second most in a game in WNBA history. Third game in WNBA history with five players scoring at least 25. SportsCenter all night, ESPN Radio. World Cup round of 32 action on Sunday, and it's Canada with a 1-0 win over South Africa. Canada advances to the round of 16 in its first knockout stage match at the World Cup. They'll get the winner of the Netherlands-Morocco matchup in the round of 16. Canada has 9 goals in the tournament, most by a CONCACAF men's team in a single FIFA World Cup. As the round of 32 continues, matchups that we should be keeping an eye on this week, ESPN analyst Don Hutchinson and Craig Burley.
20: It's a little bit of an agenda-driven one, this. England DR Congo.
21: Shock.
20: Because England have not performed well in this World Cup. They won the group, but they haven't played well. DR Congo has been one of the great stories. They drew with Portugal match day one. They lost narrowly to Colombia, and then they beat Uzbekistan. And there's a lot of hope in England about how far they'll go. And if they were to slip on this one, it would be a bit of a national disaster back in England. And I can't help feeling there's a little bit of a Scottish person who, they had a bad World Cup. We want to bestow our bad World Cup on their bad World Cup. So I'm just wondering if England are going to slip up against the DR Congo.
21: Don, what's your fixture?
22: I've got Netherlands versus Morocco. I just think styles make fights. I think the matchup between these two attacking sides, it's going to be one of them games where surely there's goals. It could be a 4-3. I've got Holland advancing, the Netherlands advancing. But I think when you watch the game unfold with two attacking sides that are not going to be defensive, this could be anything. It's going to be a great game.
8: That one comes up on Monday, 9 o'clock Eastern. And yes, the winner gets Canada in the round of 16. The U.S. will play Bosnia-Herzegovina this week. Earlier on ESPN Radio, former women's national team midfielder and analyst for Apple TV, Casey White,
0: We've learned a lot about the United States roster. There were a lot of questions going in. There was a lot of wonder of how they were going to compete in general in this World Cup. So I think if you look at what we were thinking before, everyone thought we should advance out of group, but you just never know. We've had some years where we haven't done that when the expectation was high. So there's a positive piece about the U.S. coming out of group stage. The last game was a little bit tough, and people had been a little bit harsh on the third result, getting the loss to Turkey A. The reality is the chance to win three group games was really positive for our team. There's just a lot more eyes on the sport right now. The visibility has grown, and I see that as a positive thing. What we do know now are the players that most likely will be contributing as we go through the knockout rounds. It won't be as big of a roster that's going to be seeing the field as we've seen in group stage.
2: Do you worry at all? I know Mauricio Pochettino was like, why are you guys asking me about losing the game against Turkey the other day, because they'd already advanced out of group. But like, is momentum something that should be considered here? The loss to Turkey going into the game against Bosnia and Herzegovina, now that it is the knockout stage?
0: As a manager, momentum is definitely considered. I think you bring up a really great point in that regard. And even more than momentum, continuity of play. But the other considerations have to be, where are players at physically? Where are players at mentally? And so those pieces have to come into consideration as well. The best managers figure out how to balance that. I understand Mauricio Pochettino's dismay a little bit at the questions, but I also understand that this is good. The expectation from our media is getting higher and higher for this team, and that's a positive thing for U.S. soccer, even though I understand that he wanted to celebrate getting out of group.
8: We'll see how the Americans fare this week against Bosnia-Herzegovina. 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Still trying to leave San Francisco? That's next. SportsCenter All Night continues. It's ESPN Radio.
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30: The Mariners have now scored 3 runs or fewer in 11 consecutive games. 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
1: 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Brandon Ayuk continuing his campaign against the Niners, insisting his relationship with the team will never be repaired. This weekend, another 3.5-minute video on YouTube claiming his former agent has influenced the ongoing situation, and general manager John Lynch recently showed up at his house.
2: General manager gonna pull up to my house. Oh, weirdo. Like, bro, don't pull up to my house uninvited, boy. It ain't safe. But I knew his ass was gonna do it. So I'm looking at my camera, my front door camera. I see a big old white boy, white man, former NFL safety. And I'm like, oh, hell no. And I know my wife is about to be back home soon. So I had to call my wife and say, it's a big ass white man at the house. I don't know what he's doing over there. He was not invited. Creepy. So if you on your way home, just spin the block a few times, because I don't know what bro on.
1: Ayuk saying he has no plans to return to the team facility, except for one possible exception, October 19th, which is when the Niners happen to host Washington on Monday Night Football. Ayuk has been trying to navigate his way to the Commanders and play with quarterback and former Arizona State teammate Jaden Daniels. He said in a social media post last week he would sign with the Commanders tomorrow if the Niners would release him. Earlier on ESPN Radio, our Justin Tinsley.
3: I thought Giannis and the Bucks was the most uncomfortable long-term breakup that we would see in sports. Brandon Ayuk and the 49ers, and really is Brandon Ayuk, just said, hold my beer. Like, I want this to be over. I don't think he's doing himself any favors by all of these Instagram videos he's posting. I don't, what if his end goal is to be cut by the 49ers, what makes you so sure that the Commanders are going to sign you? Yes, I understand that Jaden Daniels was your teammate at Arizona State, mind you, not at LSU, not where he won his Heisman, right. Mm-hmm. You know? So it's hustling backwards in a sense to me. This isn't something where this I guess you could say division between franchise and player just started over the last couple of weeks. This has been going on since before he signed that $100 million contract. Mm-hmm. And even after he signed the $100 million contract, they were still at odds, so much so that he had to give money back after signing that contract, after going AWOL. That's not the reputation you want to have to get out of a contract. We've seen wide receivers be quote-unquote divas, right? But this is not diva activity. This is, I don't know what you would call this. This is, again, I'll just say it again. This is hustling backwards, and I don't think Brandon Ayuk is doing himself any favors whatsoever, and it's really unfortunate because this is a really good football player when he's healthy. There's got to be a different way to ask out of this contract.
1: Still wants to get to Washington. We'll see if the Commanders actually have interest. He's still under contract with the Niners, so Washington can't publicly express interest in the wide receiver without violating tampering rules. The Niners did sign Ayuk to a 4-year, $120 million extension in August of 2024, but the Niners and Ayuk have been at odds for almost a year. The situation really escalated last summer when the Niners voided the remaining guaranteed money in his contract because he did not participate in rehab sessions for his torn ACL, MCL, and meniscus in his right knee, which he suffered in the 2024 season. The Niners put Ayuk on the reserve team list in December after he stopped showing up at the team facility. SportsCenter All Night, ESPN Radio. Speaking of San Francisco, Giants hosting the Braves.
4: 1-0 pitch. Lee swings. Grounds one into the hole. Right side. Far to his left. Albies glove. Spins. Throws wildly to first. It gets by Olsen and rolls back behind home plate. Ramos has scored the second run of the inning. Devers will get all the way to third. And into second, Jung-Hoo Lee. Another Braves. Braves error.
1: Giants getting offense, even with Chris Sale racking up some Ks.
5: 1-2 to Haas, and he struck him out looking. Slider through the back door freezes Haas. That ends the sixth inning. 10 strikeouts for Sale, but 2 runs across for the Giants. Altogether, 4 hits in the inning.
1: 93rd career 10-strikeout game for Chris Sale. Giants also getting a decent start.
4: For all of these. The 1-0, he swings and skies one out into left center. He got it off the end of the bat. Gilbert is in, under it, he's got it. And the inning is over. What a performance from Robbie Ray this afternoon. Many on their feet here at Oracle Park. 8 innings, just 1 unearned run allowed.
1: That's how it sounded on KNBR. The Braves call on 680 The Fan. Giants the 3-2 win over Atlanta. Robbie Ray goes 8 innings, striking out 2. First Giants pitcher with 8 innings and no earned runs in back-to-back appearances since Tim Lincecum in 2014. Chris Sale, 6 innings, 10 strikeouts, but the Braves with the loss. They are 4-12 in their last 16. Royals a 5-4 win over the White Sox, snapping a 4-game losing streak. Pirates 9-4 over the Reds. Pirates third time this season with at least 4 home runs in a game, all of which have come against Cincinnati. Help people affected by the Venezuelan earthquakes. Your donation through redcross.org/ESPN enables the Red Cross to prepare for, respond to, and help people recover from the disaster. South Africans lamenting the end of their World Cup run, and they can blame Canada. That's next. SportsCenter All Night continues. 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
1: Mystics outlast the Fire in 4 overtimes in WNBA action on Sunday. Phillies, a 5-4 win over the Mets as Kyle Schwarber becomes the first with 30 home runs. Does it prior to July, the first to do that in the National League since Albert Pujols in 2009. Last place Red Sox complete a 4-game sweep of the Yankees.
17: The pitch. Swing and a line drive. Base hit right field. Out into the vacated right field. In to score Yoshida. Duran wins it. And they mob him between first and second. A seesaw battle in the late stages. And the Red Sox win it in 10. They walk it off 5-4. What a win.
1: In a game that Boston starter Sonny Gray didn't allow a hit until the eighth inning, but the Yankees rallied, tied it, sent it to extra innings, took the lead in the 10th before the Red Sox rallied in the home half of the 10th to walk it off and sweep the 4-game series. You heard it here on ESPN Radio. John Shambi, Doug Glanville, of course, had the call for Sunday Night Baseball. Boog.
17: All right, Jay, thanks very much. Your final in 10. Red Sox win it 5-4. And Doug Glanville, that's one of the better regular season games you're going
18: to
17: watch.
18: Yeah, I mean, that was a lot of fun to watch and be engaged in, but also tell the story of. And, you know, you're just watching a historic rival, which we certainly know about. And the series starts with the Yankees in first, the Red Sox in last. And the Red Sox just completed a sweep here on a game that they absolutely just chipped away. I mean, it was death by a thousand paper cuts, but, you know, part of it was Sonny Gray on the mound just throwing a masterful performance. I mean, just every pitch working, had the no-hitter for a while, and then the bullpen did the rest, and when they got the hiccups, the offense picked up the pitching, and that's the sign of a team that's responding, and they did it through base running and big hits at the right time.
17: As far as the Yankees are concerned, they're beat up right now, but they were going up against a pitcher in Sonny Gray who was magnificent here on Sunday night.
18: I mean, he really was, and you talk about working pitches. He had the two-seamer. He had the curveball. He threw the cutter. He just had everything working well and just kept the Yankees off balance, and it exposed some of the weaknesses of how the Yankees have been struggling offensively. But the Yankees came back, and a little bit of break, a couple errors, mistakes they capitalized on. But they just could not get the quick strike late, and then their pitching just failed them late in the game and the big hits by the Red Sox.
17: What a ball game. The Yankees get 2 in the 9th to tie it, 2 in the 10th to take the lead, but the Red Sox 3 in the bottom of the 10th, and they walk it off on Jarren Duran's RBI single. 5-4 in 10. The Red Sox complete a 4-game sweep of the Yankees. For Doug Glanville, I'm John Shambi right here in your home for the 2026 Home Run Derby and All-Star Game, ESPN Radio and ESPN app. Now we send it back to Jay Reynolds in the studio.
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19: On a 2-1. That smacks a base hit into left center field. Ohtani is in. Pajes will race home. Marcus Lynn Betts is on one. A 2-run single to make it 4-1 LA here in the top of the fifth.
1: They'd hang on for a 4-2 win. AM 570 LA Sports. Betts with the 2-run single in the fifth now has an RBI in 5 consecutive games. Dodgers get the win. They are now 5-1 in their last 6 overall. They've won 4 of the 6 games against the Padres this season. Padres back-to-back losses following their 4-game win streak. Angels A 4-1 win over the A's. They got all four runs on one swing.
17: 1-2 pitch. And he swings at this one. Lifts a high fly ball that's carrying deep down that right side. It is out of here. That is a grand slam right there. 4-0 Angels.
1: Angels with six grand slams this season. Angels Radio AM 830. They beat the Athletics 4-1. Athletics now 2-6 in their last eight games, 0-8 with runners in scoring position on Sunday. Cardinals edge the Marlins 2-1. Cardinals snapping a four-game losing streak, avoiding their first five-game losing streak of the season. Marlins, meanwhile, have a four-game win streak snapped, just their second loss in their last 10 games. How about the Nationals? In their matchup with the Orioles,
20: he kicks and delivers, and Garcia swings, hits it high in the air, deep right center field. Beavers going back, way back. It is going, and gone, goodbye! Another home run for Luis Garcia Jr. It's the Nationals 5, the Orioles 2. Bang, zoom again.
21: So we had a long drive, right field on a line, way back toward the wall, and it's off the top of the wall and in play. The Nationals might want to check a replay here. My initial thought was a home run.
22: Review for a possible home run.
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22: 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It is a home run.
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1: Nationals Radio Network, 3-for-5. Two homers, five RBI, his third multi-homer game this season. Nationals beat the Orioles 6-4. Nationals have back-to-back wins for the first time since a four-game win streak in mid-June. Six runs scored. That gives them 449 on the season, the most before July within a season in the Nationals Expos history. Guardians and Mariners.
19: A swing and a drive! Deep left!
1: Pinch hit in the seventh inning. Go ahead, two-run double in the eighth inning. Guardians go on to a 6-5 win over Seattle. Tom Hamilton on WTAM. Guardians' first win when trailing by three or more in the eighth inning or later. This season, they were 0-20 entering the game. They get the win. Mariners with their second loss when leading by at least three in the eighth inning or later this season. Twins rallying late against the Rockies.
23: The 1-0 pitch is on the way. Swung on, a hit in the air to center field and fairly deep. Carrick racing back. He's at the base of the wall looking up at the shrubs, and it's gone for a home run. Ryan Kreidler straight away center field with a mammoth blast, and the Twins surge into a 3-2 lead.
1: Treasure Island Baseball Network, that would be the final. Twins get the 3-2 win over Colorado. Twins have won four of the last five series since June 12th. Rangers a 3-2 win over Toronto. Rangers 4-0 against the Blue Jays in 4-0. They take all four against the Blue Jays in the series. Their first road series sweep this season. They scored the game-winning run in the top of the ninth on a wild pitch. Rays pulling away from the Diamondbacks.
23: Swings and it's this one. A mile high to deep left center. Way back and way gone. Into the back of the daiquiri deck for Junior Caballero. He didn't homer in the first, but he's now homered in four straight games.
1: That one coming in the bottom of the fifth. And the Rays go on to a 5-1 win over the Diamondbacks. Caminero 3-for-3, including his 22nd home run. Fourth straight game with a home run. Rays with their fifth consecutive win. SportsCenter all night. ESPN Radio. NBA. The Hornets making another deal. They're trading Miles Bridges. First round pick in 2029 pick and a 2027 second rounder to Phoenix for Grayson Allen, Royce O'Neal, and a first rounder in 2033. Hornets making a couple of major trades in the past 3 days. Of course, they sent All-Star LaMelo Ball to the Timberwolves on Thursday. Hornets also agreeing to a 3-year, $74 million deal to keep Kobe White. As for Bridges, helped Charlotte this past season, come within a play in victory and ending the playoff drought that dates back to 2016. Earlier on ESPN Radio, Sirius XM NBA host David Shepard
2: Miles Bridges, somebody that was the longest tenured, you know, Charlotte Hornet. I thought he was really good in the postseason, at least in the play-in games. LaMelo Ball, an all-star by, you know, season number two, and they ship away the two longest tenured Hornets. Clearly, they're going all in on Knipple and Brandon Miller. I like Grayson Allen. I like Royce O'Neal. These are veteran guys, but I thought she had a pretty proven veteran in Miles Bridges. So clearly, and this is nothing that I've been told or nothing that's been confirmed. It seems they're looking to go in a different direction in terms of leadership. You know, Miles Bridges, he has certainly had his issues off the floor. Same could be said for LaMelo Ball. This is a team that was one of the best teams in the NBA in the second half of the season.
1: And they've made a couple of key moves in the past handful of days. Earlier on ESPN Radio, Matt Jones, Davis Dennis Jr.
3: For now, for the time being, that has kept Anthony Edwards steady in Minneapolis. Like, that is something that he seemed to want, this trade. Now, I don't think it'll go as well as maybe Anthony Edwards thinks it'll go with LaMelo. I don't think that was a good trade for the Timberwolves to make. But when they moved on from Julius Randle, Karl Anthony Towns wins a championship without, you know, after leaving Minnesota, and you're looking at Anthony Edwards and you're saying, this is going to be the next dude who ass out. Minnesota got cheap at the wrong time with this dude. They are not ready to win a championship. He's going to be the next guy out. And for the time being, LaMelo Ball going there means that Anthony Edwards, a potential face of the league type of guy, is going to stay in Minneapolis a little bit longer.
4: LaMelo Ball and Anthony Edwards.
3: Yeah.
4: Explain to me how these two dudes play together. They strike me as being the same, but Anthony Edwards is just better. So LaMelo Ball is going to be the second version of that. And I how does that work?
3: Okay, offensively it works.
4: You think it does work? Okay.
3: It works offensively for a couple reasons. One, LaMelo gets guys open. So there's that. He is going to raise the roof raise the ceiling on a bunch of different guys.
4: Yes.
3: Particularly Anthony Edwards, who was a really good spot-up shooter from three. We saw what he did with Con Knipple and those guys and getting them open. Anthony Edwards now, you cannot just double-team him at the half-court line, which a lot of teams were doing, because LaMelo Ball now gets the ball at four on three. So I think they're going to cause a lot of headaches offensively for a lot of teams. Anthony Edwards is probably going to score more points and have a better field goal percentage. LaMelo Ball theoretically is going to have the same. And what we know about LaMelo, when he was with Charlotte, he was one of the 10 most important offensive players in the league in terms of plus minus, in terms of the offense being better, in terms of when he's off the court, all that stuff. I think offensively they're going to cause a lot of trouble. Defensively, LaMelo being healthy, those are the questions when you're talking about a team trying to win a championship. But in the regular season, they're going to cause fits offensively for
4: teams. Nothing, but that trade does not change the fundamental calculus of the West. Oklahoma City and San Antonio, with Denver maybe a notch below, and then Minnesota's not in that group, right?
3: No, Minnesota's not in the group. Now, the things it does change fundamentally, I think it does make the chances of Denver playing against San Antonio, because Minnesota just had Denver's number. And Denver, I think, does not have to worry about Minnesota in the way that they did before. So now, if you're looking at Jokic and you're saying, I don't have to play Minnesota, and now I'm playing OKC and I'm playing San Antonio, that changes things a little bit for Denver and Jokic and that balance in the West. I would say that they have a shot, depending on Aaron Gordon's health, to be back in that mix up there with San Antonio and OKC.
1: Summer moves continue to happen. Charlotte Hornets continue to be in the spotlight. SportsCenter All Night, ESPN Radio, World Cup in the spotlight. They're into the knockout stage. First team into the round of 16 is Canada. Sunday, they get a goal in the second minute of stoppage time at the end, and Canada gets a 1-0 win over South Africa to advance to that round of 16. Earlier on ESPN Radio, Paul Dolan, Canadian Soccer Hall of Famer.
5: I can't believe it's happened. I honestly can't believe it. We're in the round of 16. And to think way back 40 years ago, we didn't score a goal in that tournament. It was the first time that Canada had ever qualified for a World Cup. And it took until 2022 before we appeared again.
6: You know, I was, as you say, I was 20 years old, and I thought I could play five World Cups, and it never happened, although I was part of the coaching staff as well, and we saw a lot of disappointments over those years. But to see how well the team has progressed, not just from 22, but to this now, where Jesse Marsh has them firing on all cylinders at the right time. And although I don't think it was necessarily Canada's best performance, that itself, I think, shows, you know, with the grit, the determination that we saw today, and the brotherhood that this team has with so many injured players now coming kind of together for each other and playing for each other, and a great winning goal was just something else to see.
7: Okay, Paul, so there is obviously a lot of excitement in America after the way Team USA is playing, but you are a Canadian legend, Hall of Famer. You have a long history in the World Cup. Would it be hyperbole to say that this could have been the biggest win in Canadian soccer history?
6: It's no hyperbole at all. This is clearly, well, first of all, we've only ever won one game in the World Cup, and that was against Qatar, who we dominated, but let's face it, Qatar is not a world-beating team, and they were down to 9 men at one point. So there was questions coming in. Could we play against another World Cup opponent in a knockout game and get the result? And as I say, it wasn't necessarily a steamrolling. South Africa played really well, especially defensively. We weren't necessarily clicking until later in the game, but Alphonso Davies came on, who is clearly the most famous player to ever play for Canada, plays at Bayern Munich, won Champions League titles there, and is a player that, even though he's been injured and played his first minutes in this game, you could see immediately as he came on the field, just gave the rest of the team that boost, that impetus to push forward. And it's at that point when we scored the goal late in the game. And so it's not hyperbolic at all to say that this is the biggest moment in Canadian soccer.
1: As they get the 1-0 win over South Africa on Sunday, three more knockout games coming up on Monday. Wednesday is when the U.S. returns to the pitch. They face Bosnia-Herzegovina in the round of 32. Straight ahead, one more day, maybe one more hole. That's next. 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
1: 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Golf, riveting Sunday at the PGA Tour stop in Connecticut. There was a 90-minute weather delay, so that meant the leaders were on 18 with darkness coming on, knowing it was their last hole of the day either way.
12: Putt's on its way, up to the cup, looking good, has a chance, misses on the right edge, missed on the right edge. Oh my goodness, everything but in.
13: That looked good.
12: And he's going to tap that in, and this will be a par for Victor Hovland, so he is in at 21 under par. Will Scottie Scheffler be able to match this from just inside 9 feet?
1: Scheffler had putted first, but went long past the hole, as you heard, had more than an 8-footer coming back.
12: Absolute quiet around this 18th green. Sends it up to the cup. Made it! And a fist pump from Scottie Scheffler. And we're coming back on Monday. He and Victor Hovland finish at 21 under par. Chance of USA for Scotty. The fans from Norway are here. They're going to have to come back on Monday. We're going to have a playoff.
1: Like a Ryder Cup atmosphere. SiriusXM PGA Tour Radio. The weather delay during the afternoon did not allow enough daylight for the playoff to happen Sunday evening, so it's back to the tee at 9 a.m. for the two of them at the Travelers Championship. They finished the weekend at 21 under. They'll play the playoff in the morning, repeating the 18th hole to determine the winner. It's the sixth playoff this season. Victor Hovland and Scottie Scheffler, the two remaining, going for the title at the Travelers Championship in Connecticut. Meanwhile, in Minnesota, KPMG Women's PGA Championship at Hazeltine. And the winner, Heyron Yu, 13 under for the week. First major championship for her, fourth career LPGA victory. Shot a 73 in the first round, trailed by 10 shots. Largest 18-hole deficit by a major champion in LPGA Tour history. Played the final three rounds at 14 under par. Let's bring in John Ryder now with the top sounds from Sunday.
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1: Thanks, Jay. We start with Sunday Night Baseball, which featured a near no-hitter for Boston starter Sonny Gray against his former team, the Yankees, and a walk-off at Fenway Park for a four-game sweep. 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
15: The pitch. Swing and a line drive. Base hit right field. Out into the vacated right field. In to score Yoshida. Duran wins it, and they mob him between first and second. A seesaw battle in the late stages, and the Red Sox win it in 10. They walk it off 5-4. What?

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2: Sends it up to the cup. Made it! And a fist pump from Scottie Scheffler. And we're coming back on Monday. He and Victor Hovland finish at 21 under par. Chance of USA for Scotty. The fans from Norway are here. They're going to have to come back on Monday. We're going to have a playoff.
3: Number one.
0: JR, top sound comes from the WNBA. Goes quadruple overtime at D.C. between the Mystics and Fire. And Portland's Carla Late would get it to double overtime for the Fire. 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
4: Down by three, less than 5 seconds to go. Carla Late was able to hit a three. Can they do it again? Late will fire. Yes! Carla Late! Put it in the veins, Carla Late! She does it again! And we are tied!
5: Four overtimes eventually. Also in the W, Valkyries palindrome win over the Liberty 76-67. Lynx 85-77 win over the Wings. The Lynx with a WNBA best 15-4 this season. Putting up zeros until... Uh-oh. That's next. 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
6: Hey, this is Rich Eisen. 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
2: The Red Sox go for the sweep of the Yankees on Sunday Night Baseball.
3: Swing and a liner into center field. Sinking base hit. Jones up with it on the bounce. One run is in. Contreras dives in. And Durbin delivers.
2: The offseason reshuffle continues.
4: They ship away the two longest tenured Hornets. Clearly, they're going all in on Knipple and Brandon Miller. I like Grayson Allen. I like Royce O'Neal. These are veteran guys. But I thought you had a pretty proven veteran in Miles Bridges.
2: Not one. Not two, not three.
5: Six on. No! And history is going to be made in a game that will not end.
2: 72 holes isn't enough for a Travelers Championship.
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8: 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And a fist pump from Scottie Scheffler. And we're coming back on Monday.
2: Plus, Philly's finest wins the race to 30.
9: Swung on. Hit high in the air. Right center field. Pretty deep. Ewing back. Track. Wall. Gone. Number 30. Puts the Phillies on top.
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2: Round of 32 now underway as the tournament continues to be whittled. That's straight ahead. SportsCenter All Night, ESPN Radio, ESPN app, Sirius XM, Channel 80. We're heading into a big week for America. Of course, the World Cup continuing, but there's also, birthday number 250 coming up this week. And what's more American than a good old Red Sox-Yankees rivalry? That's what we had this weekend, including the finale on Sunday Night Baseball at Fenway. We saw the first scoring of the game in the fourth.
3: The pitch. Swing and a liner into center field. Sinking base hit. Jones up with it on the bounce. One run is in. Contreras dives in. And Durbin delivers. It's a two-run single. And here in the bottom of the fourth, the Red Sox have the lead. Caleb Durbin comes through.
2: Red Sox getting some offense for their starter, Sonny Gray, who was dealing.
3: No balls, two strikes. Gray is ready. And pauses, now delivers. In there, got him looking. He lifted the leg and then kept it up there, kind of like what you see from some of the Japanese pitchers, and then fired a strike right through there and froze Dominguez. 12 up, 12 down, or midway in the fourth. Here comes the 2-2. Check swing and a ball in the dirt. Did he go? Yes, he did. Chisholm is upset that they didn't ask third base umpire Clint Vondrak. But he is not going to like the outcome. It's a strikeout.
2: Sonny Gray with a no-hitter through six at that point, as you heard. Chisholm didn't like the call. And by the way, he was ultimately tossed there. Sonny Gray still in the game, though.
3: Gray, the 1-2. Swing and a miss. Struck him out. Sonny Gray, seven shutout, no-hit innings.
2: He would lose the no-hitter in the eighth. Not only that, Boston couldn't hand Sonny Gray the win because of what happened in the ninth with Aroldis Chapman in the game.
3: Swing and a high fly ball out towards right center. Abreu to his right. Circles and makes the catch. And his throw will come into second. It gets away. And that one keeps rolling. And here comes the runner, Caballero. He scores all the way from second down to third goes Volpe. And the Yankees have gotten a run, and the tying run is 90 feet away. 0-2, here comes. Bouncer to short. Coming home with it. The throw, tag, safe! And we are tied. Volpe gets his hand in. The bouncer to Chang. And he just couldn't unload it quickly enough. And Volpe got his hand underneath Wong, and it is 2-2.
2: Yankees tie the Sunday night game at Fenway. They go to the 10th. Yankees score a pair in the top of the 10th. Bottom of the 10th, Boston gets a couple to tie, and then
3: the pitch. Swing and a line drive. Base hit right field. Out into the vacated right field. In to score Yoshida. Duran wins it, and they mob him between first and second. A seesaw battle in the late stages, and the Red Sox win it in 10. They walk it off 5-4. What a win.
2: John Jambi called it right here on ESPN Radio. 5-4 in 10 for Boston. It's the 11th time they've swept the Yankees in a series of four or more games. It's the first time in the history of the Red Sox-Yankees rivalry where a team 10 games below 500 completed a four-game sweep of a team 10 games above 500. Yankees manager Aaron Boone.
10: Obviously a terrible weekend for us. Love the fight, the comeback there, pressure him in the ninth and the 10th. You know, we did a good job, you know, pitching for the most part today. And obviously Cruiser had a tough one, left some pitches up for him. So, you know, it's one of those crap moments of the season, crap times of the season where you have a really rough weekend against a division rival. And but, you know, you gotta get over it quickly and understand we got a homestand starting tomorrow and pick ourselves up. And the bottom line is, you know, we got to get it going a little bit offensively. And you know, when we're not scoring, we just didn't play clean enough here this weekend.
2: And the Yankees get swept at Fenway. As a result, Yankees were hitless through four in three consecutive games for the first time since 1963. They had 17 hits in the series, fewest they've had in a four-game series against the Red Sox. Boston's 11th consecutive quality start. Sonny Gray gets a no decision, 7 1/3 innings, allowing a hit, 9 strikeouts. Seventh active player to reach the 2,000 career strikeout mark. Winds up with a no decision. Red Sox win it in 10. Cubs and Brewers would also go 10 innings.
11: Here comes the 3-1 delivery. Line drive, base hit to left. Around third, racing home, Bregman ball bobbled in left. Two-run single, Seiya Suzuki, and the Cubs now up 4-1 over the Brewers here in the 10th, stopping at second base, Bush.
2: Cubs scoring three in the top of the 10th. Brewers getting a couple back in the bottom of the 10th, and then
11: Wicks works his motion. Here comes the 2-2. Sanchez hits one on the ground to third, fielded by Bregman, a second for one. Horner to first, double play! Cubs win!
2: Cubs Radio Network, 4-3 the final, seventh win in extra innings for the Cubs this season. That's tied for the most in baseball with the Cardinals and the Mets. The Brewers lost, snapping a five-game win streak in extra inning games. They're now 6-3 in extra innings this season. Also had extra innings in Detroit, Astros and Tigers in the 10th.
3: 2-2, and Walker drives this one deep to left field, and you can kiss it goodbye. Beyond the bullpens, a three-run home run for Christian Walker, his 19th long ball of the season, and the Astros now lead this one 7-3.
2: They'd hold on for a 7-5 win in 10 innings. KBME 790 AM with the call. Astros taking the four-game series 3-1, their fifth consecutive series that they have won. Phillies and Mets, they had a milestone in that one.
9: The pitch swung on, hit high in the air, right center field, pretty deep. Ewing back, track, wall, gone, number 30. Kyle Schwarber puts the Phillies on top with a two-run turnaround homer here in the top of the seventh. It is 5-4 Phillies.
2: That would be the final. Phillies win it by that 5-4 margin. Sports Radio 94 WIP. Kyle Schwarber, 2-for-5. That two-run homer, his 30th on the season, fifth 30-homer season with the Phillies. He's the first National League player with 30 homers before July since Albert Pujols in 2009.
12: I remember the first time I hit 30 home runs in 2017, and, you know, it's always felt like that was kind of like a cool number that you want to get to, and, you know, very fortunate to feel to get to this point this early, but it's not something that I truly focus on. I think it's just more the fact of trying to take your at-bats, having, you know, quality at-bats, and trying to help any way possible those guys on the field and help them win.
2: And the Phillies get the win 5-4 over the Mets. And this one, Schwarber's 30th homer in his 80th game played this season. Fewest games played to reach 30 homers in a season by a Phillies player all time. Sports Center all night, ESPN Radio. Phillies Mets did not go extra innings like the other ones we mentioned. But speaking of going extra, How about the Mystics and Fire in the WNBA?
5: Down by three, less than 5 seconds to go. Carla Lake was able to hit a three. Can they do it again? Lake will fire. Yes! Carla Lake! Put it in the face, Carla Lake! She does it again! And we are tied! About 4 seconds difference from game and shot. Citron going all the way to the bucket. Walton spinning away from Citron. Yes, she drilled it! And we are tied again! 116 all, the veteran out of Iowa State, BC.
2: Overtime, double overtime, triple overtime. They went to a fourth overtime.
5: Citron went and got Flores to get the ball. All right, she looks okay here. Cuts to the rim. She was facing me out. She's got plenty of legs. Sonia Citron in a gutty performance gives the Mystics a 2-point lead. Carla Lake takes off. The buzzer's no! And Washington hangs on. Oh, man, Carla Lake. So many huge buckets in this game. But that one would not drop.
2: WNBA League pass, and in the end, it's the Mystics with a 124-123 quadruple overtime win. Second four overtime game in WNBA history. Mystics also involved in that one. They beat the Storm back in 2001. The teams on Sunday combined for 247 points, second most in a game in WNBA history, third game in WNBA history with five players scoring at least 25. SportsCenter all night, ESPN Radio. World Cup round of 32 action on Sunday, and it's Canada with a 1-0 win over South Africa. Canada advances to the round of 16 in its first knockout stage match at the World Cup. They'll get the winner of the Netherlands-Morocco matchup in the round of 16. Canada has 9 goals in the tournament, most by a CONCACAF men's team in a single FIFA World Cup. As the round of 32 continues, matchups that we should be keeping an eye on this week, ESPN analysts Don Hutchinson and Craig Burley.
13: It's a little bit of an agenda-driven one, this. England DR Congo.
14: Shock.
13: Because England have not performed well in this World Cup. They won the group, but they haven't played well. DR Congo has been one of the great stories. They drew with Portugal. Match day one, they lost narrowly to Colombia, and then they beat Uzbekistan. And there's a lot of hope in England about how far they'll go. And if they were to slip on this one, it would be a bit of a national disaster back in England. And I can't help feeling there's a little bit of a Scottish person who, they had a bad World Cup. We want to bestow our bad World Cup on their bad World Cup. So I'm just wondering if England are going to slip up against the DR Congo.
14: Don, what's your fixture?
15: I've got Netherlands versus Morocco. I just think styles make fights. I think the matchup between these two attacking sides, it's going to be one of them games where surely there's goals. It could be a 4-3. I've got Holland advancing, the Netherlands advancing. But I think when you watch the game unfold with two attacking sides that are not going to be defensive, this could be anything. It's going to be a great game.
2: That one comes up on Monday, 9 o'clock Eastern. And yes, the winner gets Canada in the round of 16. The U.S. will play Bosnia-Herzegovina this week. Earlier on ESPN Radio, former women's national team midfielder and analyst for Apple TV, Casey White.
16: We've learned a lot about the United States roster. There were a lot of questions going in. There was a lot of wonder of how they were going to compete in general in this World Cup. So I think if you look at what we were thinking before, everyone thought we should advance out of group, but you just never know. We've had some years where we haven't done that when the expectation was high. So there's a positive piece about the U.S. coming out of group stage. The last game was a little bit tough, and people had been a little bit harsh on the third result, getting the loss to Turkey A. the reality is the chance to win three group games was really positive for our team. There's just a lot more eyes on the sport right now. The visibility has grown, and I see that as a positive thing. What we do know now are the players that most likely will be contributing as we go through the knockout rounds. It won't be as big of a roster that's going to be seeing the field as we've seen in group stage.
14: Do you worry at all? I know Mauricio Pochettino was like, why are you guys asking me about losing the game against Turkey the other day, because they'd already advanced out of group. But like, is momentum something that should be considered here? The loss to Turkey going into the game against Bosnia and Herzegovina, now that it is the knockout stage?
16: As a manager, momentum is definitely considered. I think you bring up a really great point in that regard. And even more than momentum, continuity of play. But the other considerations have to be, where are players at physically? Where are players at mentally? And so those pieces have to come into consideration as well. The best managers figure out how to balance that. I understand Mauricio Pochettino's dismay a little bit at the questions, but I also understand that this is good. The expectation from our media is getting higher and higher for this team, and that's a positive thing for U.S. soccer, even though I understand that he wanted to celebrate getting out of group.
2: We'll see how the Americans fare this week against Bosnia-Herzegovina. 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Still trying to leave San Francisco? That's next. 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
23: Is Sam Darnold worth $55 million a year?
0: Afternoons 2 to 7.
23: I think he's worth it.
24: I do too.
23: That's going to be a low-sounding number here very quickly.
24: He's not an ego guy who's going to be, let me cook, let me chuck it all over the yard.
23: I don't think he is going to think, hey, I deserve $55 million. I think he's willing to work for that. Similar results next year, then we'll start talking about that.
0: Watch live or later.
25: 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First up, we've got Harrison wrapping his Dr. Pepper in a tiny quilt so it feels at home. Oh, how tender. 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And over to Becca, who's whispering affirmations to her can.
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25: 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It's a Pepper Thing!
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1: 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Brandon Ayuk continuing his campaign against the Niners, insisting his relationship with the team will never be repaired. This weekend, another 3.5-minute video on YouTube claiming his former agent has influenced the ongoing situation, and general manager John Lynch recently showed up at his house.
2: General manager going to pull up to my house. Oh, weirdo. Like, bro, don't pull up to my house uninvited, boy. It ain't safe. But I knew his ass was going to do it. So I'm looking at my camera, my front door camera. I see a big old white boy, white man, former NFL safety. And I'm like, oh, hell no. And I know my wife is about to be back home soon. So I had to call my wife and say, it's a big ass white man at the house. I don't know what he's doing over there. He was not invited. Creepy. So if you on your way home, just spin the block a few times, because I don't know what bro on.
1: Ayuk saying he has no plans to return to the team facility, except for one possible exception, October 19th, which is when the Niners happen to host Washington on Monday Night Football. Ayuk has been trying to navigate his way to the Commanders and play with quarterback and former Arizona State teammate Jaden Daniels. He said in a social media post last week he would sign with the Commanders tomorrow if the Niners would release him. Earlier on ESPN Radio, our Justin Tinsley.
3: I thought Giannis and the Bucks was the most uncomfortable long-term breakup that we would see in sports. Brandon Ayuk and the 49ers, and really is Brandon Ayuk, just said, hold my beer. Like, I want this to be over. I don't think he's doing himself any favors by all of these Instagram videos he's posting. I don't, what is, if his end goal is to be cut by the 49ers, what makes you so sure that the Commanders are going to sign you? Yes, I understand that Jaden Daniels was your teammate at Arizona State, mind you, not at LSU, not where at he LSU, won his Heisman, right. You know? So it's hustling backwards in a sense to me. This isn't something where I guess you could say division between franchise and player just started over the last couple of weeks. This has been going on since before he signed that $100 million contract. Mm-hmm. And even after he signed the $100 million contract, they were still at odds, so much so that he had to give money back after signing that contract after going AWOL. That's not the reputation you want to have to get out of a contract. We've seen wide receivers be quote-unquote divas, right? But this is not diva activity. This is, I don't know what you would call this. This is, again, I'll just say it again. This is hustling backwards, and I don't think Brandon Ayuk is doing himself any favors whatsoever, and it's really unfortunate because this is a really good football player when he's healthy. There's got to be a different way to ask out of this contract.
1: Still wants to get to Washington. We'll see if the Commanders actually have interest. He's still under contract with the Niners, so Washington can't publicly express interest in the wide receiver without violating tampering rules. The Niners did sign Ayuk to a 4-year, $120 million extension in August of 2024, but the Niners and Ayuk have been at odds for almost a year. The situation really escalated last summer when the Niners voided the remaining guaranteed money in his contract because he did not participate in rehab sessions for his torn ACL, MCL, and meniscus in his right knee, which he suffered in the 2024 season. The Niners put Ayuk on the reserve team list in December after he stopped showing up at the team facility. SportsCenter All Night, ESPN Radio. Speaking of San Francisco, Giants hosting the Braves.
4: 1-0 pitch. Lee swings, grounds one into the hole. Right side, far to his left. Albies glove spins, throws wildly to first. It gets by Olsen and rolls back behind home plate. Ramos has scored the second run of the inning. Devers will get all the way to third. And into second, Jung Hoo Lee. Another Braves. Braves error.
1: Giants getting offense, even with Chris Sale racking up some Ks.
5: 1-2 to Haas, and he struck him out looking. Slider through the back door freezes Haas. That ends the sixth inning. 10 strikeouts for Sale, but 2 runs across for the Giants. Altogether, 4 hits in the inning.
1: 93rd career 10-strikeout game for Chris Sale. Giants also getting a decent start.
4: For all of these. The 1-0, he swings and skies one out into left center. He got it off the end of the bat. Gilbert is in, under it, he's got it. And the inning is over. What a performance from Robbie Ray this afternoon. Many on their feet here at Oracle Park. 8 innings, just 1 unearned run allowed.
1: That one sounded on KNBR. The Braves call on 680 The Fan. Giants the 3-2 win over Atlanta. Robbie Ray goes 8 innings, striking out 2. First Giants pitcher with 8 innings and no earned runs in back-to-back appearances since Tim Lincecum in 2014. Chris Sale, 6 innings, 10 strikeouts, but the Braves with the loss. They are 4-12 in their last 16. Royals a 5-4 win over the White Sox, snapping a 4-game losing streak. Pirates 9-4 over the Reds. Pirates third time this season with at least 4 home runs in a game, all of which have come against Cincinnati. Help people affected by the Venezuelan earthquakes. Your donation through redcross.org/ESPN enables the Red Cross to prepare for, respond to, and help people recover from the disaster. South Africans lamenting the end of their World Cup run, and they can blame Canada. That's next. 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It's ESPN Radio.
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1: Mystics outlast the Fire in 4 overtimes in WNBA action on Sunday. Phillies, a 5-4 win over the Mets as Kyle Schwarber becomes the first with 30 home runs. Does it prior to July, the first to do that in the National League since Albert Pujols in 2009. Last place Red Sox complete a 4-game sweep of the Yankees.
22: The pitch. Swing and a line drive. Base hit right field. Out into the vacated right field. In to score Yoshida. Duran wins it. And they mob him between first and second. A seesaw battle in the late stages, and the Red Sox win it in 10. They walk it off 5-4. What a win.
1: In a game that Boston starter Sonny Gray didn't allow a hit until the 8th inning, but the Yankees rallied, tied it, sent it to extra innings, took the lead in the 10th before the Red Sox rallied in the home half of the 10th to walk it off and sweep the 4-game series. You heard it here on ESPN Radio. John Shambi, Doug Glanville, of course, have the call for Sunday Night Baseball. Boog.
22: All right, Jay, thanks very much. Your final in 10. Red Sox win it 5-4. And Doug Glanville, that's one of the better regular season games you're going
23: to
22: watch.
23: Yeah, I mean, that was a lot of fun to watch and be engaged in, but also tell the story of. And, you know, you're just watching a historic rival, which we certainly know about. And the series starts with the Yankees in first, the Red Sox in last. And the Red Sox just completed a sweep here on a game that they absolutely just chipped away. I mean, it was death by a thousand paper cuts. But, you know, part of it was Sonny Gray on the mound just throwing a masterful performance. I mean, just every pitch working, had the no-hitter for a while. And then the bullpen did the rest. And when they got the hiccups, the offense picked up the pitching. And that's the sign of a team that's responding. And they did it through base running and big hits at the right time.
22: As far as the Yankees are concerned, they're beat up right now, but they were going up against a pitcher in Sonny Gray who was magnificent here on Sunday night.
23: I mean, he really was. And you talk about working pitches. He had the two-seamer. He had the curveball. He threw the cutter. He just had everything working well and just kept the Yankees off balance. And it exposed some of the weaknesses of how the Yankees have been struggling offensively. But the Yankees came back and a little bit of break, a couple errors, mistakes they capitalized on. But they just could not get the quick strike late, and then their pitching just failed them late in the game and the big hits by the Red Sox.
22: What a ball game. The Yankees get 2 in the 9th to tie it, 2 in the 10th to take the lead, but the Red Sox 3 in the bottom of the 10th, and they walk it off on Jarren Duran's RBI single. 5-4 in 10. The Red Sox complete a 4-game sweep of the Yankees. For Doug Glanville, I'm John Shambi right here in your home for the 2026 Home Run Derby and All-Star Game, ESPN Radio and ESPN app. Now we send it back to Jay Reynolds in the studio.
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24: On a 2-1. That smacks a base hit into left center field. Ohtani is in. Paez will race home. Marcus Lynn Betts is on one. A 2-run single to make it 4-1 LA here in the top of the fifth.
1: They'd hang on for a 4-2 win. AM 570 LA Sports. Betts with the 2-run single in the fifth now has an RBI in 5 consecutive games. Dodgers get the win. They are now 5-1 in their last 6 overall. They've won 4 of the 6 games against the Padres this season. Padres back-to-back losses following their 4-game win streak. Angels A 4-1 win over the A's. They got all four runs on one swing.
22: 1-2 pitch. And he swings at this one. Lifts a high fly ball that's carrying deep down that right side. It is out of here. That is a grand slam right there. 4-0 Angels.
1: Angels with six grand slams this season. Angels Radio AM 830. They beat the Athletics 4-1. Athletics now 2-6 in their last eight games, 0-8 with runners in scoring position on Sunday. Cardinals edge the Marlins 2-1. Cardinals snapping a four-game losing streak, avoiding their first five-game losing streak of the season. Marlins, meanwhile, have a four-game win streak snapped, just their second loss in their last 10 games. How about the Nationals? In their matchup with the Orioles,
2: he kicks and delivers, and Garcia swings, hits it high in the air, deep right center field. Beavers going back, way back. It is going, going, and gone. Goodbye! Another home run for Luis Garcia Jr. It's the Nationals 5, the Orioles 2. Bang, zoom again.
3: It's been a long drive, right field on a line, way back toward the wall, and it's off the top of the wall and in play. The Nationals might want to check a replay here. My initial thought was a home run.
18: Review for a possible home run.
3: Yeah, this is going to be a home run.
18: The call's overturned. It is a home run.
3: Another home run for Luis Garcia Jr.
1: Nationals Radio Network, 3-for-5. Two homers, five RBI, his third multi-homer game this season. Nationals beat the Orioles 6-4. Nationals have back-to-back wins for the first time since a four-game win streak in mid-June. Six runs scored. That gives them 449 on the season, the most before July within a season in the Nationals Expos history. Guardians and Mariners.
24: A swing and a drive!
1: Pinch hit in the seventh inning. Go ahead, two-run double in the eighth inning. Guardians go on to a 6-5 win over Seattle. Tom Hamilton on WTAM. Guardians first win when trailing by three or more in the eighth inning or later. This season, they were 0-20 entering the game. They get the win. Mariners with their second loss when leading by at least three in the eighth inning or later this season. Twins rallying late against the Rockies.
19: The 1-0 pitch is on the way. Swung on, a hit in the air to center field and fairly deep. Carrick racing back. He's at the base of the wall looking up at the shrubs, and it's gone for a home run. Ryan Kreidler straight away center field with a mammoth blast, and the Twins surge into a 3-2 lead.
1: Treasure Island Baseball Network, that would be the final. Twins get the 3-2 win over Colorado. Twins have won four of the last five series since June 12th. Rangers a 3-2 win over Toronto. Rangers 4-0 against the Blue Jays in 4-0. They take all four against the Blue Jays in the series. Their first road series sweep this season. They scored the game-winning run in the top of the ninth on a wild pitch. Rays pulling away from the Diamondbacks.
19: Swings and it's this one. A mile high to deep left center. Way back and way gone. Into the back of the daiquiri deck for Junior Caballero. He didn't homer in the first, but he's now homered in four straight games.
1: That one coming in the bottom of the fifth. And the Rays go out to a 5-1 win over the Diamondbacks. Caballero 3-for-3, including his 22nd home run. Fourth straight game with the home run. Rays with their fifth consecutive win. SportsCenter all night. ESPN Radio. NBA. The Hornets making another deal. They're trading Miles Bridges, first round pick in 2029 pick, and a 2027 second rounder to Phoenix for Grayson Allen, Royce O'Neal, and a first rounder in 2033. Hornets making a couple of major trades in the past 3 days. Of course, they sent All-Star LaMelo Ball to the Timberwolves on Thursday. Hornets also agreeing to a 3-year, $74 million deal to keep Kobe White. As for Bridges, helped Charlotte this past season, come within a play in victory and ending the playoff drought that dates back to 2016. Earlier on ESPN Radio, SiriusXM NBA host David Shepard.
4: Miles Bridges, somebody that was the longest tenured, you know, Charlotte Hornet. I thought he was really good in the postseason, at least in the play-in games. LaMelo Ball, an all-star by, you know, season number two, and they ship away the two longest tenured Hornets. Clearly, they're going all in on Knipple and Brandon Miller. I like Grayson Allen. I like Royce O'Neal. These are veteran guys, but I thought you had a pretty proven veteran in Miles Bridges. So clearly, and this is nothing that I've been told or nothing that's been confirmed, it seems they're looking to go in a different direction in terms of leadership. You know, Miles Bridges, he has certainly had his issues off the floor. Same could be said for LaMelo Ball. This is a team that was one of the best teams in the NBA in the second half of the season.
1: And they've made a couple of key moves in the past handful of days. Earlier on ESPN Radio, Matt Jones, Davis Dennis Jr.
5: For now, for the time being, that has kept Anthony Edwards steady in Minneapolis. Like, that is something that he seemed to want this trade. Now, I don't think it'll go as well as maybe Anthony Edwards thinks it'll go with LaMelo. I don't think that was a good trade for the Timberwolves to make. But when they moved on from Julius Randle, Karl Anthony Towns wins a championship without, you know, after leaving Minnesota, and you're looking at Anthony Edwards and you're saying, this is going to be the next dude who ass out. Minnesota got cheap at the wrong time with this dude. They are not ready to win a championship. He's going to be the next guy out. And for the time being, LaMelo Ball going there means that Anthony Edwards, a potential face of the league type of guy, is going to stay in Minneapolis a little bit longer.
6: LaMelo Ball and Anthony Edwards.
5: Yeah.
6: Explain to me how these two dudes play together. They strike me as being the same, but Anthony Edwards is just better. So LaMelo Ball is going to be the second version of that. And I how does that work?
5: Okay, offensively it works.
6: You think it does work? Okay.
5: It works offensively for a couple reasons. One, LaMelo gets guys open. So there's that. He is going to raise the roof raise the ceiling on a bunch of different guys.
6: Yeah.
5: Particularly Anthony Edwards, who was a really good spot up shooter from three. We saw what he did with Con Knipple and those guys and getting them open. Anthony Edwards now, you cannot just double team him at the half court line, which a lot of teams were doing, because LaMelo Ball now gets the ball at four on three. So I think they're going to cause a lot of headaches offensively for a lot of teams. Anthony Edwards is probably going to score more points and have a better field goal percentage. LaMelo Ball, theoretically, is going to have the same. And what we know about LaMelo, when he was with Charlotte, he was one of the 10 most important offensive players in the league in terms of plus-minus, in terms of the offense being better, in terms of when he's off the court, all that stuff. I think offensively, they're going to cause a lot of trouble. Defensively, LaMelo being healthy, those are the questions when you're talking about a team trying to win a championship. But in the regular season, they're going to cause fits offensively.
6: But that trade does not change the fundamental calculus of the West. Oklahoma City and San Antonio, with Denver maybe a notch below, and then Minnesota's not in that group, right?
5: No, Minnesota's not in a group. Now, the things it does change fundamentally, I think it does make the chances of Denver playing against San Antonio, because Minnesota just had Denver's number. And Denver, I think, does not have to worry about Minnesota in the way that they did before. So now, if you're looking at Jokic and you're saying, I don't have to play Minnesota, and now I'm playing OKC and I'm playing San Antonio, that changes things a little bit for Denver and Jokic and that balance in the West. I would say that they have a shot, depending on Aaron Gordon's health, to be back in that mix up there with San Antonio and OKC.
1: Summer moves continue to happen. Charlotte Hornets continue to be in the spotlight. SportsCenter All Night, ESPN Radio, World Cup in the spotlight. They're into the knockout stage. First team into the round of 16 is Canada. Sunday, they get a goal in the second minute of stoppage time at the end, and Canada gets a 1-0 win over South Africa to advance to that round of 16. Earlier on ESPN Radio, Paul Dolan, Canadian Soccer Hall of Famer.
7: I can't believe it's happened. I honestly can't believe it. We're in the round of 16. And to think way back 40 years ago, we didn't score a goal in that tournament. It was the first time that Canada had ever qualified for a World Cup. And it took until 2022 before we appeared again.
8: You know, I was, as you say, I was 20 years old, and I thought I could play five World Cups, and it never happened, although I was part of the coaching staff as well, and we saw a lot of disappointments over those years. But to see how well the team has progressed, not just from 22, but to this now, where Jesse Marsh has them firing on all cylinders at the right time. And although I don't think it was necessarily Canada's best performance, that itself, I think, shows, you know, with the grit, the determination that we saw today, and the brotherhood that this team has with so many injured players now coming kind of together for each other and playing for each other, and a great winning goal was just something else to see.
9: Okay, Paul, so there is obviously a lot of excitement in America after the way Team USA is playing, but you are a Canadian legend, Hall of Famer. You have a long history in the World Cup. Would it be hyperbole to say that this could have been the biggest win in Canadian soccer history?
8: It's no hyperbole at all. This is clearly... Well, first of all, we've only ever won one game in the World Cup, and that was against Qatar, who we dominated, but let's face it, Qatar is not a world-beating team, and they were down to 9 men at one point. So there was questions coming in. Could we play against another World Cup opponent in a knockout game and get the result? And as I say, it wasn't necessarily a steamrolling. South Africa played really well, especially defensively. We weren't necessarily clicking until later in the game. But Alphonso Davies came on, who is clearly the most famous player to ever play for Canada, plays at Bayern Munich, won Champions League titles there, and is a player that, even though he's been injured and played his first minutes in this game, you could see immediately as he came on the field, just gave the rest of the team that boost, that impetus to push forward. And it's at that point when we scored the goal late in the game. And so it's not hyperbolic at all to say that this is the biggest moment in Canadian soccer.
1: As they get the 1-0 win over South Africa on Sunday, three more knockout games coming up on Monday. Wednesday is when the U.S. returns to the pitch. They face Bosnia-Herzegovina in the round of 32. Straight ahead, one more day, maybe one more hole. That's next. 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
1: 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Golf, riveting Sunday at the PGA Tour stop in Connecticut. There was a 90-minute weather delay, so that meant the leaders were on 18 with darkness coming on. Knowing it was their last hole of the day, either way.
18: Putts on its way. Up to the cup. Looking good. Has a chance. Misses on the right edge. Missed on the right edge. Oh, my goodness. Everything but in.
20: That looked good. That looked good.
18: And he's going to tap that in. And this will be a par for Victor Hovland. So he is in at 21 under par. Will Scottie Scheffler be able to match this from just inside 9 feet?
1: Scheffler had putted first, but went long past the hole, as you heard, had more than an 8-footer coming back.
18: Absolute quiet around this 18th green. Sends it up to the cup. Made it! And a fist pump from Scottie Scheffler. And we're coming back on Monday. He and Victor Hovland finish at 21 under par. Chance of USA for Scottie. The fans from Norway are here. They're going to have to come back on Monday. We're going to have a playoff.
1: Like a Ryder Cup atmosphere. SiriusXM PGA Tour Radio. The weather delay during the afternoon did not allow enough daylight for the playoff to happen Sunday evening, so it's back to the tee at 9 a.m. for the two of them at the Travelers Championship. They finished the weekend at 21 under. They'll play the playoff in the morning, repeating the 18th hole to determine the winner. It's the sixth playoff this season. Victor Hovland and Scottie Scheffler, the two remaining, going for the title at the Travelers Championship in Connecticut. Meanwhile, in Minnesota, KPMG Women's PGA Championship at Hazeltine. And the winner, Heyron Yu, 13 under for the week. First major championship for her, fourth career LPGA victory. Shot a 73 in the first round, trailed by 10 shots. Largest 18-hole deficit by a major champion in LPGA Tour history. Played the final three rounds at 14 under par. Let's bring in John Ryder now with the top sounds from Sunday.
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1: Thanks, Jay. We start with Sunday Night Baseball, which featured a near no-hitter for Boston starter Sonny Gray against his former team, the Yankees, and a walk-off at Fenway Park for a four-game sweep. John Shambi with the final call on ESPN Radio.
23: The pitch. Swing and a line drive. Base hit right field. Out into the vacated right field. In to score Yoshida. Duran wins it, and they mob him between first and second. A seesaw battle in the late stages, and the Red Sox win it in 10. They walk it off 5-4. What a win.
17: Number four.
1: And the Cubs and Brewers go 10 innings in Milwaukee, and here's how it finished on the Cubs radio network.
31: Wicks works his motion. Here comes the 2-2. Sanchez hits one on the ground to third. Fielded by Bregman. A second for one. Horner to first. Double play. Cubs win. Cubs win. They beat the Brewers 4-3 in 10.
17: Number
3: 3.
1: And we have another game going 10 innings, this time in Detroit with the Astros powering up, taking down the Tigers on KBME 790 AM.
4: 2-2. And Walker drives this one. Deep to left.

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1: Down by three, less than 5 seconds to go. Carla Lake was able to hit a three. Can they do it again? Lake will fire. Yes! Carla Lake! Put it in the face, Carla Lake! She does it again! And we are tied!
0: That one, a four overtime thriller. Valkyries, a 76-67 win over the Liberty. 67 points, fewest in a game this season for New York. Aces, 107-99 over the Sky. Lynx go to a WNBA best, 15-4 with a win over the Wings. It's Monday, June 29th, birthday of Kawhi Leonard. He's 35. Unsportsmanlike is next time. Jay Reynolds back tomorrow with SportsCenter All Night. It's ESPN Radio.
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0: player, did you ever catch somebody on the sidelines in a moment where you should be locked in and you're like, should I go say what's up to that person?
1: Oh, Jay-Z was on the sideline. We played against the Green Bay Packers. I want to say it was in Lambeau Field in 2007. I'm definitely going to say what up to Jay-Z.
0: And you did.
1: Oh, for sure.
0: Allow us to reintroduce ourselves. That's probably a jar. Good morning. It is Unsportsmanlike here on ESPN Radio, ESPN2, and ESPNU. 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Alongside our resident Super Bowl champion, Chris Canty, who said what up to Jay-Z on the sideline during an NFL game. I am Michelle Smallman. CeCe, how we doing? How was your weekend?
1: It was a great weekend. Had some friends in town visiting from New York. Smalls, I love hosting people, but I got to say, it's a lot of work. And so I don't know if it was as restful as I wanted it to be. The good times were on for sure, but again, it's a lot when you're hosting people.
0: It really is. It's so great to have people in your home and have them around all the time, creating memories. But there's always something in the back of your mind that you can't turn off. Do they need a beverage? Is the AC okay? Do they need more towels? Are they having a good time? Do we have enough snacks? There's just always things that you're worried about to make sure that someone feels comfortable and taken care of in your home.
1: No question about it. So, yeah, there was that, but we had a great time. It was awesome. Had a lot of good food. Just hung out by the pool, hung out by the beach. So it's pretty cool. How about you?
0: I had a great weekend too. Low key weekend. I feel like after the run that we've had in New York City with the Knicks, I wanted to keep it low key. I just wanted to hang out. I went and saw a movie over the weekend, CeCe, which I had not done in a long time. The movie The Invite. Have you heard of it?
1: Never heard of it.
0: Penelope Cruz, Seth Rogen, Olivia Wilde. Who's the other one? Not Edward Norton. Anyway, it was a great film. It's about two couples that are neighbors, and one invites the other one over for a dinner party.
2: It is Edward Norton.
0: There we go.
2: Glad you know the movie so well.
1: That's an all-star cast.
0: It's an all-star cast. It's kind of like a play because it's only set in one room. It's only set in the apartment. But it touches everything. It's comedy, it's depth, it's real life. It was very good. And it reminded me that I need to go to the movies more often, especially in the summertime when it's so hot outside. It's a good escape to get in the AC and go see a movie.
1: Yeah, no doubt. I mean, the last time I went to the movies, scared the hell out of myself by watching that movie Obsession, which is still insane. Can't believe they were able to make that movie with the budget that they had. But that was really, really entertaining. And it was a lot of drama. There's a lot of tension. And it sounds a lot like the Boston Celtics locker room right now.
0: No doubt. And we're going to get to that because we're getting closer and closer to free agency tomorrow. But CeCe, we had a wild Sunday in sports. Let's start with the World Cup. 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We had the round of 32 kickoff in the World Cup. Canada got a goal in the 92nd minute to defeat South Africa to advance to the round of 16.
3: I'm anti-Canada.
0: Nuno anti-Canada, of course. The USA is going to play later this week. Looking forward to that. Scotty Scheffler made an 8-foot par putt on the 18th hole at the Travelers Championship to force a sudden death playoff against Victor Hovland. That's set to start at 9 a.m. today. A lot of good stuff happening in golf. The Washington Mystics beat the Portland Fire 124-123. It was a 4-OT thriller, CeCe, tied for the longest game in WNBA history. The game had 21 ties and 12 lead changes, and it took 3 hours, 35 minutes in real time. And the Boston Red Sox walked it off against the Yankees in the 10th to complete a 4-game sweep. Boston's first 4-game sweep of the Yankees since 2018. It marked the first 4-game winning streak this season for the last place Boston Red Sox. New York arrived at Fenway with the best record in the AL, but left a game behind Tampa Bay atop the AL East. And the first round of Wimbledon just kicked off on ESPN and the ESPN app. Don't forget Serena Williams back in the mix at Wimbledon. And before we jump into NBA free agency, CeCe and Jaylen Brown, as a Yankee fan, I got to check in with you. How are you feeling about that? The Red Sox walk it off in the 10th 4-game sweep of your squad. How are you feeling about that?
1: Not great. I mean, Sonny Gray damn near no hit us into the 8th inning, and then he gave up the ghost, ends up giving up a base hit, and that starts the Yankees having a rally in the 9th off of Aroldis Chapman, and you claw all the way back in that game only to lose it, and you get swept up in Fenway. I'm sorry, Smalls. That's absolutely unacceptable for a team like Boston, your rival, to be down on the mat and to give them life by allowing them to get their first 4-game sweep of the season.
0: Right.
1: That just cannot happen. And you see it so much with this Yankees team. the antics, Jazz Chisholm getting upset because he thought he check swung and the ref didn't, the ump didn't give him the benefit of the doubt. Like, I'm just tired of seeing nonsense from this team. And make no mistake about it, losing a four-game set on the road in Boston against these Red Sox is absolute nonsense.
0: You never want to get swept by your rival, but to your point, especially when they're not good, it's nonsense that they would be swept by the Boston Red Sox. Well, that's positive in Boston. What's going on with the Boston Celtics? Maybe not so much. So NBA free agency officially begins tomorrow, 6 p.m. Eastern time. Teams can begin negotiating with their own free agents, where they have already after the finals. But CeCe, all eyes are on Boston. Obviously, a lot happening with Jaylen Brown. We know that he was the big piece of the offer that the Celtics had to the Bucks for Giannis. That didn't work out as he's heading to Miami. But now Boston is testing the waters and trying to figure out what to do with Jaylen Brown. It's open market on him, even with 3 years remaining on his deal, CeCe. And as we get closer to tomorrow, what do you anticipate is going to happen with Jaylen Brown?
1: Well, I think Jaylen Brown is going to be traded at some point in the next couple of weeks. I just think it's gotten to a point where it's untenable in that organization if he were to remain and try to be a fixture. You can't really walk back all of the rumors that have been swirling around JB over the last couple of summers. And the Giannis trade to Miami was one of those scenarios where Jaylen Brown, the player, actually knew that his team was willing to shop him after a season where he buoyed the Boston Celtics throughout the course of the regular season and made it viable for Jason Tatum to come back and actually contribute to a team after having a horrific Achilles injury. The only reason why Jason Tatum was able to come back was because Jaylen Brown was so damn good. He was in the conversation for MVP for the majority of the season. This is somebody that was second team All-NBA. He was absolutely phenomenal last year. He's got a finals MVP, a conference finals MVP. He's made a lot of big shots, a lot of big plays for this organization. And oh, by the way, since he's come into the league a decade ago, nobody has more wins when you combine regular season and postseason than Jaylen Brown. And the organization, for all of the accomplishments that he's had, is still willing to trade him. That is a slap in the face. That is disrespect to be a homegrown player to contribute so much and have the franchise be willing to trade you and to move off of you because they think they'll be all the better for it. So yeah, I think Boston is going to be left with no choice but to trade him. But the unfortunate part for Boston is there is no Giannis to be had in a deal for Jaylen Brown anymore. Giannis is in Miami. Mm-hmm. I don't know that there's going to be another superstar of that ilk that's going to be on the move this summer. And so if that ends up being the case, it already feels like a loss for Boston.
0: Yeah, they've backed themselves into a pretty precarious corner here, CeCe, because as you mentioned, if you're going to move on from a guy who has brought so much to your organization, but you're going to do so to acquire Giannis, that you can justify. Now you've put Jaylen Brown out there twice, and you still have him in the fold in your organization, and you don't know exactly what you're going to get in return. And CeCe, in sports, sometimes we tend to take things a little far when we're trying to determine someone's value, especially if they're being shopped around. We have the discourse of what they're worth. You just outlined it. Jaylen Brown, conference finals MVP, NBA finals MVP, champion in the MVP discussion last year when the guy who you're going to retain and build around, Jason Tatum, was out. He kept the Boston Celtics afloat last season. He's done a lot. But our own Bobby Marks said that he was speaking with people around the league, and they don't necessarily think that Jaylen Brown is a number one guy on the team. Here's what Bobby Marks had to say.
2: There's mixed feelings about him when you talk to teams. The analytics of Jaylen Brown is not good. I'm more of an eye test guy. There are some people out there that look at that a little bit more deeper than what the eye test says. I had one, not an executive, but an analytics guy saying, well, yeah, we view him as like the seventh best player on a team. I was like, holy crap.
3: Oh my God.
2: I get it. There's a rule for analytics and stuff, but, well, I guess they call it, I joked, I said, I guess we call that strategy now.
3: Seventh best player on a team?
2: So I was like, wait a minute, that's a little bit of a stretch there.
0: Seventh best player on a team, CeCe. Your reaction?
1: That's absolutely ridiculous. And if your analytics guy says that Jaylen Brown is the seventh best player on the team, you need to fire your analytics guy, fire his boss. There needs to be accountability because clearly y'all ain't watching the same things that we are. I think it's crazy to sit there and try to dissect Jaylen Brown's games and just use raw numbers to do it. Sometimes numbers can't quantify a player's impact. When you saw Jaylen Brown bury that quarter three in the conference finals a couple of years ago in order to put Boston in a situation where they were contending for a title, you knew that that was a big play. When you saw Jaylen Brown win NBA Finals MVP, despite not leading his team in any of the major statistical categories, that was Jason Tatum, then you know that it has to go beyond just numbers. And so I just hate that we try to boil everything down to strictly numbers. We realize that even just because you can explain something with the numbers, it doesn't absolve you for responsibility or accountability when things don't work out. And so many times these analytics departments try to do that with players that we know are of the best, the top tier quality. When you have multiple All NBAs, that means you're a dog. That means you're one of the best. When you have a finals MVP, when you have a championship ring, that means you're one of the best. Clearly, Jaylen Brown is one of the very best players in the entire league. The unfortunate part for the Boston Celtics is now that everybody knows you missed out on the Giannis sweepstakes, they're going to lowball you because they feel like the Jaylen Brown situation has reached a powder keg and that you don't have any way out of it. So I'm fascinated to see what Boston does. Based on what Brian Windhorst is hearing, he's saying that a lot of the deals that they're shopping Jaylen Brown for are draft pick focused. Mm-hmm. Those draft picks don't help you take advantage of Jason Tatum's window to contend for championships. So essentially what you would have to do is try to flip Jaylen Brown for draft picks and then use said draft capital in order to try to get another big fish that might be available for trade. But again, Smalls, we don't know who that player is going to be. And so it was a risky proposition for the Boston Celtics getting involved in the Giannis sweepstakes and including Jaylen Brown's name in it. I understand why they did it. They feel like they need to close the gap between where they're at and the New York Knicks. I understand that. Offensively, they need more versatility. But this is the downside to when that pursuit of Giannis doesn't work out. And Brad Stevens now has his work cut out for him. Because one thing is clear in my mind. You can't walk this back. You can't put the genie back in the lamp. You can't cry over spilled milk. Jaylen Brown no longer wants to be a part of your organization because you entertain the possibility that you would ship him and make him and push him out of your organization. This is going to be dicey for the Boston Celtics in terms of how they proceed.
0: It certainly is. And Jaylen Brown has responded to that commentary from Bobby Marks about analytics. We're going to let you hear what he had to say about the thought process that analytics would place him as the seventh best player on a team.
1: Crazy.
0: And we're going to answer this question. Is it a bigger mistake for the Celtics to keep Jaylen Brown or a bigger mistake for them to trade him? We'll talk about that next here on Unsportsmanlike.
4: Hey, this is Rich Eisen. 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
0: Smalls here. 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
0: 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Cece, I'm getting choked up because it feels like a divorce is imminent between the Boston Celtics and Jaylen Brown. I hate to see breakups happen. I hate to see a split happen. Especially between an organization that has won with said player. Jaylen Brown brought the Boston Celtics a championship. He was the best player on a championship team. Think about that. He's the best player on a championship team, and we are having a debate about his value. Let's reset here because we played this last segment, but if you're just joining us, I think we need to set the table with the sound so that you can fully understand what Jaylen Brown is responding to. So Bobby Marks, our ESPN NBA front office insider, was on Sirius XM NBA radio, and he was asked what he's hearing in NBA circles about Jaylen Brown's value. Here's what he had to say.
2: There's mixed feelings about him when you talk to teams. The analytics of Jaylen Brown is not good. I'm more of an eye test guy. There are some people out there that look at that a little bit more deeper than what the eye test says. I had one, not an executive, but an analytics guy saying, well, yeah, we view him as like the seventh best player on a team. I was like, holy crap.
1: Oh my God.
2: I get it. There's a role for analytics and stuff, but, well, I guess they call it, I guess we call that strategy now.
1: Seventh best player on a team?
2: So I was like, wait a minute, that's a little bit of a stretch there.
0: Seventh best player on a team. Again, that's being said about an NBA Finals MVP who was in the MVP conversation last season. So that commentary, CC, got aggregated on social media. Jaylen Brown saw it. He quote tweeted and said this: analytics nowadays used to discredit and control narratives. Roll the ball out. None of these guys better than me on both ends. Who does he work for? That's in response to Bobby Marks. He then responds, CC, by tweeting, these two things or putting it out on X. Nobody has won more combined regular season and playoff games since I entered the league 10 years ago. Analytics have slash are ruining the game. We're playing AI hoops. Then he quote tweets Bobby Marks again and says, state your source in regards to him not being a top 10 player on a team. And Cece, I know that analytics and drilling into the numbers can prove to be very beneficial for teams and front offices. But this has been a debate for a while in sports about has it gone too far? And I think if someone is looking at Jaylen Brown currently and historically, and he or she can look at the body of work and say that's the seventh best player on a team, then maybe you need to start looking at different numbers.
1: Yeah, the disrespect coming from some people in NBA circles toward Jaylen Brown has got to stop. And I have the utmost respect for Bobby Marks. He's a friend of the show.
0: Of course.
1: But when you say something incendiary like that and say that Jaylen Brown's, from an analytics standpoint, is the seventh best player on a team, Jaylen Brown is well within his rights to react the way that he did and talk about all of his credentials, all of his accolades, all of his winning. And Smalls, this dude ain't even 30 years old yet.
0: Mm-hmm.
1: Jaylen Brown does not turn 30 years old until December. Think about how decorated he is. Where do you find a 29-year-old finals MVP, a champion, multiple All-NBA nods that's just available to be had? Those guys typically don't get moved. Not when they're in their prime and at the height of their powers. But that's what we're talking about with Jaylen Brown. And the reason why the Boston Celtics are going to be forced to move on from him is because they have a complicated relationship in which Boston has dangled JB out there when it comes to trade rumors for several off seasons. So this is a problem of the Celtics making, and there is no easy off ramp when it comes to solutions for it. So the curious question is, who has enough, who is motivated enough to try to make a swing for Jaylen Brown, giving the Boston Celtics the kind of compensation that they will be looking for, and at the same time, elevating their status as a championship contender. That is a very short list of teams, Smalls, and right now Boston is trying to thread a needle in order to find a solution to the Jaylen Brown problem.
0: I'd be very curious to see what Bobby Marks' reaction was when someone said that to him. Because, again, he was just stating what someone had told him about what the analytics say about Jaylen Brown. We'll have to get Bobby on the show to ask what his reaction was when he got that commentary.
1: You just can't say you're an eye test guy, but then use somebody else's opinion to throw shade at Jaylen Brown or the perception of who he is as a player. Like that's tough. That's bad business, man. I just don't understand how we got to the place of everybody, you know, trashing Jaylen Brown as a player when we saw this dude a couple of years ago win a championship and have really clutch moments for the Boston Celtics.
0: And I'm so glad you brought up the clutch aspect of this, because people always forget. I know that you and I bring it up on the show a lot, but Jason Tatum led in most statistical categories in that final, and the voters still thought that what Jaylen Brown put forth was more important and more valuable than what Jason Tatum produced.
1: Apparently the numbers aren't everything, Smalls.
0: Correct, but his defense was excellent, CeCe. He was so consistent in that series. You know, he shut down Luka. He's the reason why they were able to win that finals in so many ways. He was so clutch. Remember in game three, the way he stepped up in that game? It's just, I know we live in a society where we get everything at our fingertips and we forget because of the churn of information. Sometimes we forget what we saw. I don't know how you can forget what you saw from Jaylen Brown in those finals. And again, recently, last season. But CeCe, you brought up that the Celtics are trying to thread a very specific needle here, and they're in a tough position.
1: Yeah.
0: They're trying to find a solution and a dance partner to move on from Jaylen Brown.
1: Yeah.
0: Is the solution keeping him? Even though they have dangled him out there now, not once but twice, is the solution keeping him if you can't get anything better than him in return?
1: I don't know how you keep him, Smalls. He said last year was his favorite season, not the year he won a championship.
0: Mm-hmm.
1: But and we were left to assume that's because he didn't have to share the spotlight with Jason Tatum. There was no question who the man was on the Boston Celtics this past year. It was Jaylen Brown. And they rode that to having a top two record in the Eastern Conference. So I can understand why Jaylen Brown will feel all sorts of disrespect. And I just don't think you can fix that, Smalls, with the mea culpa. I don't know what it is. Could you potentially throw money at the problem? Sure. Do you want to give him an extension, which he's eligible for later this fall at max money? I guess. But I think that the reality is that they're going to be forced to move on from him, and they're not going to be able to maximize the return because there are going to be very few suitors that are going to be aggressive enough, because it's going to take somebody being willing to make a big swing because they think they can win at a championship level. I don't think it's a situation where you're going to have a team like the Brooklyn Nets coming in and giving four or five first-round draft picks and Jaylen Brown and all parties being involved being satisfied. I think this is a situation where you have to find a contender. You have to look at a team potentially like Denver that could get into the mix. Now, Denver has a problem because they don't have a ton of picks. They only have the 2031 that they could offer up. But could Denver trade one of their core players in order to get more picks and facilitate a Jaylen Brown deal? The Denver Nuggets of it all seems a little interesting considering what's going on with Nikola Jokic. So I would just say Denver has discussed this internally. Keep an eye on what the Denver Nuggets could potentially try to do in terms of cobbling together picks and players to build the package for Jaylen Brown to pair with Nikola Jokic. But yeah, it's going to be a very short list of teams that can get involved in it. And Smalls, that's very different than what we thought a week ago when we thought there's going to be a feeding frenzy for Jaylen Brown in terms of the trade market. It doesn't seem like it's going to be as hot as we once thought it could be. And I think that speaks to the diversity of opinions when it comes to Jaylen Brown and how he fits with the construct of a lot of other teams around the league.
0: Life comes at you fast, CC. One minute, a finals MVP. The next minute, you're being shopped around, and we're saying, are you the seventh best player on your team?
1: Crazy.
0: Absolutely crazy. Well, speaking of value and championships, coming up next, a year ago, our very own Chris Canty believed the idea of Patrick Mahomes only winning one more Super Bowl in his career would be disappointing. After the year that Patrick Mahomes had, does CC still feel that way? He's going to answer that question next here on Unsportsmanlike, presented by Progressive Insurance.
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0: 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It is time to go in the Wayback Machine, CC, and see what we were talking about a year ago. And we are a show of accountability, so we like to go a year ago today and see what we were talking about and see how our takes held up. A year ago today, you were talking about Patrick Mahomes winning more Super Bowls. And let's remember where we were a year ago today. Patrick Mahomes was coming off a Super Bowl defeat to the Philadelphia Eagles, 40-22, but the score doesn't really indicate exactly how BTA that result was. The Eagles stopped the Chiefs from three-peating. They had won, obviously, a Super Bowl in 2023, 24. We're trying to get it done in 2025, didn't. But Patrick Mahomes' Super Bowl total was halted at three. With all of that being said, here's what Chris Canty had to say a year ago about Patrick Mahomes.
1: Yeah, I would say that's disappointing.
2: Oh, what?
1: I would say that's disappointing.
0: Because he's
1: based on how he
0: started.
1: Based on how he started, that would be disappointing. It would be. I'm just going to call it what it is. It'd be disappointing.
2: Oh, my God.
0: So the question posed to CeCe is, would Patrick Mahomes winning only one more Super Bowl be disappointing? CeCe, you had an emphatic yes. Now, after you said that, the Chiefs went 6-11. They finished third in the AFC West, did not make the playoffs, and our guy Patrick Mahomes was injured. So what is your reaction to what you had to say a year ago? Do you still co-sign your own take?
1: Yeah, I still co-sign my own take.
2: I mean, listen, God.
1: The way that Patrick Mahomes started his career, being able to get to, what, five Super Bowls and to win three of them, if you're talking about him only getting one more after he's on the doorstep of history and being able to go for a three-peat, I would absolutely call it a disappointment. This trajectory was pointed toward him being able to contend with Tom Brady for who would have the most championships. And now we're just trying to figure out, are the Chiefs good enough to get back to the playoffs, Smalls? And a big part of why we're asking that question is because the Kansas City Chiefs have taken the greatness of Patrick Mahomes for granted. Mm-hmm. When you look at some of the things that have been around him, the lack of difference makers when it comes to pass catchers is disappointing. The lack of a consistent running game is disappointing. Smalls, it's been a long time since Patrick Mahomes has had a 1,000-yard rusher. Mm-hmm. That is requisite in a 17-game regular season for your quarterback that is considered by everybody's standards to be elite. So, yeah, I think it's a disappointment in terms of the state of affairs for the Kansas City Chiefs currently, and it would absolutely be a massive upset if Patrick Mahomes only wins one more Super Bowl.
0: We want to hear from you, 888-SAY-ESPN. That's 888-729-3776. Would Patrick Mahomes only winning one more Super Bowl be disappointing? Give us a call so we can hear your opinion. CeCe, I could not agree more. Evan, thank you. I hope you're enjoying your vacation. When we talk about him in the same breath as Tom Brady, when I dub him the GOAT in waiting, if you're stalled at three, that's disappointing. And especially if we're comparing you to Tom Brady, who had, I would say, two different chapters of greatness, but let's even break it out into three, that he goes to Tampa Bay and wins there as well. He had many different iterations of his career where he elevated those around him to excellence and was able to break through and win. So if Patrick Mahomes is going to be compared to him, then you need to have multiple chapters of greatness in your career. He's obviously still the most decorated quarterback in the league. He's obviously a Hall of Famer. But when we talk about you amongst the greatest to ever play this game, we usually don't talk about just one specific chunk of excellence or greatness. But CeCe, I don't know if he's going to be able to get back there. And this is not me doubting him as an individual talent, even though he's coming off a severe injury. I look at the team around him, and I don't know if they are better than teams not only in the AFC, but in their own division. You have the Chargers, who are going to be a formidable group with Justin Herbert, Harbaugh, and now Mike McDaniel. The Broncos, who were a Bo Nix ankle injury away from potentially going to the Super Bowl. Sean Payton, a guy who's gotten it done before, and a defense that's absolutely terrifying. And then when you expand it through the AFC, you've got Josh Allen and the Bills right there, ready to get theirs. You've got, hopefully, Lamar and the Ravens right there, ready to get theirs. Joe Burrow, a guy who's been to the Super Bowl and beaten the Chiefs in a championship game, AFC championship game, saying that this team reminds him of his undefeated college team that was one of the best teams we've ever seen that went on to win a national championship. The Jaguars are interesting. There's just a lot of threats that have popped up in the AFC since the last time we saw the Chiefs win a Super Bowl. So I don't know if it's that I don't have faith in Mahomes individually, or just I don't know if as a team holistically they have what it takes to get back there and win more Super Bowls.
1: Well, here's the good thing that they did. They went out and they signed Super Bowl MVP Kenneth Walker. They got K-9 from the Seattle Seahawks. That should help with the ground game. There should be a shift when it comes to being able to rely on Mahomes turning around and handing the ball off. That's going to come in handy early this season, knowing that he's coming back from a knee reconstruction. So that is a check mark. What concerns me, though, Smalls, is the passing game and the lack of guys in that receiving core that can dictate front and coverage. What I mean by that is a player lining up out wide and the defense having to account for him with two or more players. They don't have any of those guys on their team. Rashee Rice, Xavier Worthy, Tyquan Thornton, those aren't those dudes. We'll see what happens with the draft picks that they brought in, but Smalls, Travis Kelce is no longer that type of receiver. Mm-hmm. So where is it coming from? I mean, last year, Patrick Mahomes was 25th in completion percentage above expected when targeting wide receivers. That metric literally grades the degree of difficulty on throws. Mm-hmm. He's underwater when it comes to that statistic because his receivers can't make the plays above the X's and O's. And sometimes you need guys that can do that. And right now, Mahomes doesn't have any of those, right? So that has to be a concern if you're Andy Reid, finding guys that can be difference makers in that wide receiving core. Patrick Mahomes was 15th in completion percentage to wide receivers last year. Something about that has to change if the Chiefs are going to get back to contending for titles. And then, oh, by the way, you still have to solve the riddle that is right tackle. They haven't been able to figure that out. I mean, they got rid of the contract, the terrible contract that they gave former first-round pick Juwan Taylor. He's no longer there, but you still got to figure out whether it's going to be Jalen Moore, who they signed in free agency a year ago, or whether it's going to be Khalil Benson, the undrafted rookie free agent out of Indiana. So we'll see what ends up happening at right tackle, but your offensive line has got to be stabilized too. They've got to find difference makers in the wide receiving core and just not a guy. And so I think, Smalls, that's the work that Andy Reid and his offensive staff have cut out for him in order for the Kansas City Chiefs to get back to their winning ways mm-hmm. and for us to be able to pencil them in to the conference championship game.
0: Well, let's go to the phone lines and we'll go right to the source in Kansas City. James, who's listening on 96.5 The Fan 810 in KC. James, do you think Mahomes winning only one more Super Bowl title will be disappointing? Do you think he'll get another Super Bowl title?
3: I don't think he's going to win another one. Just what CC said. They have no wide receivers, and I think here's the big key for me. Just because you got a running back doesn't mean your coach knows how to use them, and that's the problem that the Chiefs have. They get running backs, but they don't know how to use them. When's the last time the Chiefs had a 1,000-yard rusher? Was there one of them? Oh, I don't know who it was. I'm a Bengals fan anyway, and I'm stuck in this stupid town rooting for the stupid Chiefs.
0: Ooh, a Bengals fan stuck in KC.
1: Man, they got well. The Bengals ain't got no problems with wide receivers.
0: That's
4: why,
0: true.
4: Why does he have to root for the Chiefs?
0: I was gonna say, be a Bengals fan in Kansas City. Who cares? We have Cubs fans in St. Louis. I mean, they get shamed mercilessly, but they're there.
1: Wow, Bengals fan in Kansas City, and he's stuck watching that team.
0: That has to be brutal, though. If you're a Bengals fan in KC because you feel like your guy and Joe Burrow is better than Patrick Mahomes, but he doesn't have the accolades. He's not decorated the way Mahomes is, and you have to hear about it all the time. That's a tough spot to be in. More of your phone calls next. 888-SAY-ESPN. That's 888-729-3776. Would Patrick Mahomes only winning one more Super Bowl be disappointing, and do you think he can get another one? We'll hear from you next on Unsportsmanlike.
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2: 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He's Chris Canty. I'm Michelle Smallman. And we are revisiting a take that CeCe had a year ago about Patrick Mahomes and the Kansas City Chiefs. CeCe said that if Patrick Mahomes only wins one more Super Bowl, that will be disappointing. Again, this was a year ago, coming off the heels of Patrick Mahomes and the Chiefs being stopped from three-peating by the Philadelphia Eagles. And it was a brutal beatdown that the Eagles gave the Kansas City Chiefs.
3: BTA.
2: BTA.
3: BTA.
2: The Chiefs have a disappointing season last year. They go 6-11. Don't make the playoffs. Patrick Mahomes is injured. So now we are looking at this through a completely different lens. We are looking at, can the Chiefs get back to top form, get back to a Super Bowl, and win another one? Plus, if they only get one more in Patrick Mahomes' career, is that disappointing? Let's go to the phone lines. 888-SAY-ESPN. That's 888-729-3776. Ed, who's tuned in on the ESPN app, joins us from Kansas City. Ed, what's up?
4: Good morning. Good morning. I'm from Kansas City. I'm in Wisconsin.
2: Oh, okay. Copy.
4: So I kind of feel what that Cincinnati fan was talking about. But, you know, he has an option. He can get on that 70 going east and he can go back to Cincinnati. But let's say this. It was 50 years before we had won a championship.
2: Mm-hmm.
4: We won 3. Okay. Now he went to 5. Now I got some teams that went to 3, 4, and 5 and ain't won none. So I think that he will win one more, possibly 2. And we saw Chris Sandy was talking about the receivers. Don't be surprised if they do bring Tyreek Hill back at a reasonable rate. And even after him being hurt, I still think he's still one of the fastest receivers in the NFL. So I still think they're going to be okay. Like I said, but I don't see no team in the AFC that's really, okay, they're going to beat them. Buffalo's not going to do it because they can't do it with pressure. Cincinnati's not going to do it because they're going to fall apart in week 1, 2, 3, 4, 5, 7. And they'll be done. So I'm just letting you know, who can you count on? Now, he might have got hurt. Everybody, you know, we don't want him to get hurt. He got hurt. But reality of it is that he's the best quarterback in the AFC. That's just what it is.
2: But, Ed, you did say that he got hurt. Are you confident in the version that you're going to get from Patrick Mahomes this season, especially early on? Plus, you've got Travis Kelce not being the same as he used to be. You say you have confidence in this wide receiver group, but they might add Tyreek Hill. What about the injury? You might not get top-tier Mahomes for the first portion of the season.
3: And, oh, by the way, the New England Patriots just got A.J. Brown.
2: Right.
3: And the Denver Broncos just extended Sean Payton and brought everybody back and traded for Jaylen Waddle. So we're just going to dismiss those moves by those teams.
2: Right.
3: That's the thing. And I guess that's my issue with the perception around the Kansas City Chiefs. Everybody knows that Patrick Mahomes is a great quarterback. When we have the Chiefs conversation, it is in no way, shape, or form an indictment on him.
2: No.
3: The conversation is about what the Kansas City Chiefs are surrounding him with, and are they putting their resources in the right places to fully take advantage of what Patrick Mahomes is bringing to the party? And the answer last year was an emphatic no. And so far, the way that I would characterize this offseason has to be disappointing. And something about that has to change.
2: Mm-hmm. We also compare him to Tom Brady, CeCe. We call him, or I dubbed him, the GOAT in waiting. But when we talk about the trajectory that Mahomes is on, Brady's the one we compare him to. Brady also was with Belichick essentially the entirety of his career before he went to Tampa Bay. How much longer is Patrick Mahomes going to have Andy Reid and Steve Spagnuolo? Big Red is 68, Spags is 66. Will he have that coaching staff in place for the entirety of his career? Because that's what we're doing. We're forecasting if he can win another one or if he can win multiple Super Bowls in this next chapter of his career. Is he going to be able to do that with a different coaching staff? That's something that needs to be brought up as well. Ryan in Texas, who's tuned in on the ESPN app, do you think it would be disappointing if Mahomes only wins one more Super Bowl? And can he win one more Super Bowl?
5: First of all, yes, I think it would, but I got to visit Vegas East this week, which was fantastic. Got to shout that out. It was awesome. I do think that it will be a disappointment. I think it's very parallel to Brady in that he had an injury also to start the next chapter, won more Super Bowls. Also, I think if they're going to have, again, no receivers that nobody knows, if you the Chiefs are trying to get to that Patriots level of the dynasty also of trying to win more Super Bowls. I do think it'll be a disappointment if they do not win another one. I don't think he'll ever move to another team, but I think his next chapter will be his Tampa Bay version will be what happens when he does get a new coach. And like Granger, will he be able to get it done? I think so.
2: Ryan, back up for a second. Why were you in Vegas East?
5: I'm from Texas. I'm currently in Boston on a great vacation. And so it was fantastic. Got to take a tour of ESPN with my boy Eric from Freddie and Harry. Was in the CAF, had lunch at the CAF this week.
2: Oh.
5: It was fantastic. Ran into McAfee, ran into Berman, got to meet Cam. I almost went to trivia, but I didn't have time.
2: Cam? Trivia with our Cam?
5: Yeah. Tried to run into Pat at the Travelers, didn't catch him, but it was a fantastic, fantastic weekend. And, but like Granger, Eric got it done, and I got to see some cool stuff.
2: That is awesome.
3: I see the plug, Ryan. I see you.
2: I appreciate that. And shout out to Eric. Cam, your thoughts on this? You were going to bring Ryan to trivia?
6: 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So Ryan, if he was still in town, I think he was going to come by, but I think he's gone by now.
2: You're hosting trivia.
6: Yes, that's true.
7: Can we rig trivia? 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
2: Hold on, this is on Tuesdays?
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2: I will be
6: Bristol
2: next Tuesday.
6: Oh, come by. You and whoever else you're usually crewed up with.
2: Should I come? Pat, you want to go to trivia?
7: Sure.
2: I know Nuno.
7: As long as Cam's going to rig it for us.
2: Nuno, you're a no.
6: Nah,
2: I know you're
6: you guys got it. There's sports questions. There's pop culture questions. You don't need me to cook the books.
2: Cece, how do you fare on trivia? I feel like you'd be pretty good.
3: I am not good at trivia.
2: Really?
3: At all. My wife reminds me of that every time we watch Jeopardy. I'm not good at trivia.
2: That surprises me. I feel like you're a guy who knows a lot about a lot.
6: There's a difference between being good at trivia and being good at Jeopardy. Those questions are ridiculously hard.
3: Yeah, I mean, I understand that, but isn't Jeopardy a form of trivia?
6: Yes, absolutely. I'm just saying that's a very elevated form.
3: Sure, okay, that's great, but it's an opportunity to measure yourself every single day. Sometimes there are even repeat episodes, and when you have a repeat episode and you still get the question wrong, it's probably an issue. I'm just going to say that I'm not good at trivia, and it's okay, because I don't have to be good at everything.
2: That is true. Speaking of repeat episodes, will we get a repeat episode of Mahomes winning a Super Bowl? Steve in Maryland is tuned in via YouTube. Steve, what do you think?
8: I think maybe he can do it, but, you know, it all starts in the run game. If they get a run game going and get some better defense, probably I would say the linebackers, they can be okay. But let's talk for real here. You coming off an ACL injury, that takes at least 2 years. If you're going to get the full-fledged Patrick Mahomes, I don't see that happening. And you're talking, and I am a diehard Baltimore Ravens fan, so I don't like really talking about the Kansas City Chiefs anyway. But, I think he can get another ring. If Andy Reid stays there, maybe another year, maybe two, but I think his successor should be the offensive coordinator. I think his

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12: With Chris Canty.
13: All right, y'all know what time it is. This is Upon Further Review. It's what we do, 7 a.m. on every single Monday, coming off of the weekend that was in sports. And I give you my top three most fascinating topics the way that I see them. But before I get into that, I have to introduce the First Lady of Unsportsmanlike, Michelle Smallman.
16: Thank you. Hello.
13: No Evan Cohen today. I am the resident Super Bowl champ. And away we go.
12: Number
13: Let's
12: three.
13: Kick this off. Jaylen Brown responds to analytics criticism amidst trade talks. During a recent radio interview, our very own resident front office executive Bobby March said that front offices across the NBA have, quote, mixed feelings about Brown. Quote,

0: I had one analytics guy say that, yeah, we view him as the seventh best player on a team, end quote. That prompted JB to go on social media and respond. Quote, analytics nowadays used to discredit and control narratives, roll a ball out, none of these dudes better than me on both ends. Who does he work for? Nobody has more combined regular season playoff games, more combined regular season and playoff games won since I entered the league 10 years ago, end quote. Gotta say, Smalls, I'm with JB, I'm with Jaylen Brown on this one. The pendulum has swung way too far when it comes to the numbers being the Bible for teams when it comes to decision making. Mm-hmm. Numbers don't always quantify a player's impact on a game. And just because you can explain your decision with analytics, it doesn't absolve you from blame when the said decisions don't work out. Cavs coach Kenny Atkinson invoking analytics in the Eastern Conference Finals is still every bit as ridiculous today as it was a month ago when he initially said the comments. I'm sick of people throwing analytics in our faces as if it's the end-all, be-all. The games aren't played by robots. They're played by human beings. Jaylen Brown is 1,000% on point with this.
1: Yeah, whatever numbers that people could point to say Jaylen Brown isn't a top two player on a team, I would counter with three. That's the number I'm looking at. And that's top line resume items for Jaylen Brown. Conference Finals MVP, Finals MVP, NBA champion. That's all I need to hear. The guy, multiple times when his team needed him to step up and be the best player on the team, not only in the regular season, but in the postseason, was able to do it. What are we doing here? When it comes to Jaylen Brown, what are we doing here? I know everybody wants to be the smartest person in the room, and they want to find something that cracks the code. They want to be able to forecast things in an appropriate and cutting-edge way. But sometimes we get too far in the weeds with this stuff, CeCe. We see it all across sports. I saw it for so long in baseball. It used to drive me nuts. I'm like, okay, but the computer and the numbers don't account for XYZ that's happening with a player's body or in his life or in his mind or how to quantify the clutch gene. It's just ridiculous. So to say that he's the seventh best player on a team, we've gone too far.
0: Yeah, we've gone too far. Now, here's the thing. He's going to end up getting traded at some point this summer. Mm-hmm. And I can promise you, wherever he goes, he won't be the seventh best player on the team. He is going to be a top two contributor to a team that is trying to win a title.
1: Right.
0: So there is going to be a team out there that says, yeah, whatever that analytics guy that Bobby Marks was talking to was saying about Jaylen Brown, it's absolutely ridiculous. He has already proven that he can be a top two player on a championship-winning team. So the analytics or whatever metrics that you're using are clearly wrong, because the objective is to win a championship. He's already proven that he can do that as a top two player. I don't get it. I'll never understand it. I just think that in professional sports, we've gone far, way too far when it comes to justifying decisions or opinions strictly by using numbers.
1: Do you know what it is, CeCe? Real quick.
0: Go ahead.
1: I think people are afraid. They're operating from a place of fear, because we know that the runway for you to have these top jobs, whether it's in a front office or as a coach, it's fleeting. If you don't get it done in a short amount of time, usually you're out of there. And so if you have a number or some evidence that is telling you if you make X decision, you're in a better position to succeed. I think people are afraid to trust their own gut and their mind and what they're seeing. And they want to go back on the numbers because they think, okay, this is me having the cheat code to the test. And that's not necessarily how it works.
0: Smalls, you know where you never hear analytics from? The team that's winning.
1: You never hear
0: them say, yeah, you know, the analytics said that this player was better than that player in these minutes, so that's why we did it. You never hear that from the winning side.
1: I didn't have that from the Knicks.
0: Never heard that from the Knicks, not once. It's ridiculous.
1: Didn't hear any of that, especially when the Spurs led by double digits in every game that the Knicks won. Analytics.
0: Talk about it.
1: Analytics would have told you that it was impossible for the Knicks to do what they did. And yet here they are, cohesive. The chemistry was right. They're champions.
0: Exactly. 1,000%. If you're on the explaining side, as Tom Brady says, you're on the losing side. Next.
2: Number two.
0: ex-stars call out the WNBA and say that the league has to protect players better. Candace Parker, Elena Deladon, and four-time championship-winning coach Cheryl Reeves spoke Friday as they prepared to be inducted into the Women's Basketball Hall of Fame. One day after the WNBA suspended Alyssa Thomas for her hit on Caitlin Clark, Parker, Deladon, and Reeves agreed that the league needs to do a better job protecting the players and cracking down on excessive contact. Parker said, quote, "The physicality has always been there, but because we went through it, so much physicality, it does not mean that I think it has to be that way," end quote. In the W this season, scoring is up, foul calls are also up, and there's more parity in the league. Over the last 7 days, there have been 13 games that have been decided by single digits, and through the month of June, that is the third most games decided by single digits through the month of June in league history. You've had 63 games decided by single digits. However, inconsistency when it comes to officiating physicality in the game is an issue. The refs, along with analysts that cover the sport, have to call the balls and strikes because non-basketball acts that could potentially injure star players is not in the best interest of the entertainment product that is the W. Smalls, what say you?
1: Totally agree, CC, and I know a lot of this is circled around Caitlin Clark, or at least she's part of the conversation in a big, big way. I went back and looked because, like I said, the commentary is always there about her getting targeted and teams going after her. She has received, or been on the receiving end, I should say, of 9 flagrant fouls since she came into the league in 2024. It's the most towards any player in that time frame. And the opposition knows that she doesn't like physicality, so they attack her. But to your point, she is a draw. And I know that a lot of other players don't want to hear that, but you have to make sure that the stars in your game, the reason why a lot of people are buying tickets, are going to be able to be healthy and out there on the floor. So this is definitely something that the W needs to discuss and look into.
0: Yeah, I mean, a high tide raises all boats.
1: Correct.
0: And Caitlin Clark is a super yacht.
1: Yeah.
0: Like there's no question about it. When she came into the league, it made it a lot easier for companies to fork over, you know, 10-figure checks when it comes to media rights deals. The WNBA wasn't seeing that type of growth and that type of interest until Caitlin Clark came into the league. It was on the upswing, but now it's skyrocketed. And so I understand players might feel a way about Caitlin Clark bringing in a whole new audience, a whole new fan base, but doesn't that benefit everybody? Isn't that what everybody wants to see?
1: Yes.
0: And so I guess the what they're doing in terms of, you know, knocking her around, pushing her around, I'm not going to say that physicality doesn't have its place, but grabbing somebody by the throat should never be a part of a basketball game.
1: Correct.
0: Whether it's the NBA or the WNBA. And that's a bridge too far, and I don't know how anybody can justify what Alyssa Thomas did, even if the refs didn't get it right in real time on the court. The W still made the right decision by suspending Alyssa Thomas, and they need to be more proactive when it comes to deterring those types of behaviors on the court. Next.
2: Number one.
0: The PGA Tour establishes a new competitive format to debut in 2028. This was announced at TPC River Highlands this week. Former NFL executive and current PGA Tour CEO Brian Roelof has pushed through the adoption of a merit-based structure of promotion and relegation, separating golfers in the PGA Tour Championship Series and the PGA Tour Challenger Series alongside a match play postseason. I mean, listen, those are three great words. Match play, postseason, and golf. Amazing. So, the PGA Tour Championship Series 15 regular season events, which will feature 120-player fields with no sponsor exemptions or alternates and a 36-hole cut to the top 65 and ties. Purses will be at least $20 million each. And the postseason, the season-ending tour championship will shift away from its longtime home in Atlanta and rotating prestigious courses across the U.S. It will become a two-week playoff featuring a group stage transitioning into a bracketed match play format. Smalls, I am fired up about what we're going to see. I mean, listen, today, this morning, we're going to get Victor Hovland and Scotty Scheffler at TPC River Highlands in sudden depth. I love the idea of matching up golfers and having match play in a bracket, NCAA tournament style, it's going to be amazing. Where are you at when it comes to the new format for the PGA Tour in 2028?
1: I love it. I love that they are thinking of ways to sharpen their sport. And they talked a lot about the word meritocracy when they were talking about the changes that they're implementing. They want the results to matter more than popularity, more than sponsorships and things of that nature. CC, if it was up to me, we'd have relegation in every sport. I love the idea of you being forced not to be bad, and there being consequences on the back end of that. But I love this out of golf. Like they said, they're competing for fans' attention, so the way that they can sharpen their product and make it more compelling, more dramatic, have the competition be at a higher level, I think is very smart.
0: Yeah, I mean, listen, a lot of the conversation started with the emergence of the LIV Tour. That has since floundered a little bit. The funding from the LIV Tour is shaky.
1: Yeah.
0: And so I like the idea of Brian Rolapp being, you know, proactive when it comes to trying to find ways to innovate in the sport, because it's not necessarily about satisfying current PGA Tour fans. It's how you can bring in other fans. It's how you can, you know, establish a bigger tent for your sport and thereby drive revenue and drive growth. Now, our resident golf enthusiast, Pat Costello, where do you land when it comes to the PGA Tour and their new format?
2: I was kind of confused by it when they first announced it, and I'm still a little bit confused by it. So I actually asked Michael Kim about it when I was on the course with him.
1: Oh, nice.
2: And he just goes, hey, just play well and it's fine. Like, the answer is always just more birdies. It's like, yeah, that makes sense. So
1: I love that you got went straight to the source, a PGA golfer.
0: Exactly. So you're not against it, Pat?
2: No, I'm not against it. I mean, it's not, it doesn't seem like it's all that different from kind of how it already functions, but I have to look into it more.
3: How does it impact your caddying career?
1: Oh, great question.
2: We'll find out.
3: More birdies, I guess.
2: More birdies is always the answer.
1: What do you see here?
0: Match play, though, Pat? That's got to be kind of cool.
2: I do like match play. I love that they're bringing match play back. I hated that they got rid of it.
0: Yeah, there we go. So that is upon further review.
1: Great stuff, CeCe. And coming up next, a lot going on with Brandon Ayuk. Great negotiation tactics or concerning behavior? We'll get you up to speed and answer that question next here on Unsportsmanlike, presented by Progressive Insurance.
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1: 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A more difficult riddle to figure out, CC, is what's going on with wide receiver Brandon Ayuk and the San Francisco 49ers. So let's go back in time here. So last July, essentially a year ago, the 49ers voided the guaranteed money for 2026 and Brandon Ayuk's four-year $120 million contract. They had signed him to that extension in August 2024. And since then, the two parties have basically been beefing. So after they voided the guaranteed money, it came out that they were not pleased with the way that he was rehabbing, that he didn't participate in rehab sessions for his torn ACL, MCL, and meniscus. He suffered that injury in his right knee back in 2024. So they put him on the reserve left team list back in December because he stopped showing up at the team facility. Now, veterans and the 49ers, CC, are scheduled to report to training camp July 25th. And Brandon Ayuk has been very vocal about his displeasure with the situation. We'll put it that way. And he's been speaking out on social media. So he had a 3.5 minute video where he discussed his relationship with the 49ers. And he said he's not coming back. Here's what Brandon Ayuk had to say via his YouTube.
18: We is not cool. We won't be cool. And I will never be stepping in that building except for on October 19th when I come through with that f***ing belt.
1: CC, your reaction. Brandon Ayuk leaving no gray area as to how he feels about the 49ers and the situation at hand.
0: Yeah, but here's the problem that Brandon Ayuk is facing. He might have to step back in the building to force the San Francisco 49ers to stop squatting on his rights and to cut him so he can sign as an unencumbered free agent. Because right now, with no guarantees on his salary in 2026, the 49ers aren't compelled to do anything. Like, and when this player is on social media and he's talking reckless and he's bad mouthing the head coach, the GM, the organization, there's no incentive for San Francisco to do him any favors and allow him to hook up with his next team earlier in the calendar in terms of preparation for the upcoming season. So, Yeah, if Brandon Ayuk wants to force the 49ers' hand, then he has to show up for work. Now, here's the thing. If he's under contract and he reports to training camp or he shows up to the facility to work out, they have to let him. And so if it's a situation where they don't want him to be there and he decides he goes there, that's when the 49ers would be compelled to do something. Mm-hmm. And I think that's how it's going to have to escalate in order for Brandon Ayuk to get what he wants.
1: Well, it seems like he'll take it there. It seems like he'll do whatever is necessary in order for him to get what he wants. And you mentioned his next team. It's very clear that he's trying to navigate his way to Washington to play for the Commanders and with his former teammate at Arizona State, Jaden Daniels. Several times throughout this saga, CC, he's talked about wanting to join the Commanders. He's held up a football with a Commanders logo on it. He did it again in the video that we're talking about that he posted to YouTube on Saturday. He's done it prior to that.
0: He wore a Commander's hat?
1: Yeah, he wore a Commander's hat. He's posted on Instagram several times that he wants to go there. So if this is his desired outcome and he needs to go to the building and be a malcontent in order for them to be pushed in a situation for him to get what he wants, I don't think he's against that, CeCe. It seems like he is in a position to do, or he's putting himself in a position to do whatever it takes.
0: Oh, for sure. And here's the thing. If you're talking about Brandon Ayuk on a minimum deal, then I'd absolutely think that it's worth the risk for the Washington Commanders, right? To take that flyer, knowing that there is a personal relationship there. But you are talking about a receiver that averaged 14 and a half yards per catch, right? This is a guy that has had a 1,000-yard year. This is a guy that has made an All-Pro. This guy is talented when he's rolling. The only problem is we haven't seen Brandon Ayuk on the field nearly enough in recent years. Since the start of 2024, you're talking about this dude playing in a total of 7 games out of a possible 34. So Brandon Ayuk has not been healthy or available the last couple of years. And on top of that, he's bringing in a hell of a lot of baggage to your organization. If you want to sign him on a minimum deal, then it makes some sense. If you're the Commanders, I guess you're just going to cycle through ex-49ers wide receivers until you find one that sticks.
1: Right.
0: But I do think that he does address a need for Washington in terms of being able to have another bona fide threat opposite of Scary Terry. So I like the potential of Brandon Ayuk, just so long as you protect the franchise's interest by not investing too much in the salary that you're giving this guy.
1: There's so many interesting layers to this. We don't even know what Washington's desire level is when it comes to Brandon Ayuk. Like when we were talking about AJ Brown and his divorce that was impending with the Eagles, and we knew that the Patriots were a landing spot because we knew that they had definitive interest in him. And I know the Commanders can't come out and publicly say that they want Brandon Ayuk because he's technically still under contract with the 49ers, but we still don't know that it's a done deal if he gets what he wants. Now, in addition to everything that we've already outlined, there is the wrinkle, CC, that comes with his agent. So Ryan Williams is Brandon Ayuk's former agent. He's apparently friends and has a business relationship with John Lynch of the 49ers. Brandon Ayuk said on Friday on his Instagram that he had fired his agent back in November, and that there's nobody that will be speaking for him. So that's another thing to keep in mind as this is going down. Brandon Ayuk also went on his YouTube and talked about the conversation or communication that he's had with John Lynch, the 49ers, or potentially a lack thereof. Here's what he had to say.
18: General manager gonna pull up to my house. A weirdo. Like, bro, don't pull up to my house uninvited, boy. Safe. The But I knew it was gonna do it. So I'm looking at my camera, my front door camera. I see a big old white boy, white man, former NFL safety. And I'm like, oh, hell no. Nah. And I know my wife is about to be back home soon, so I have to call my wife and say, it's a big white man at the house. I don't know what he's doing over there. He was not invited. Creepy. So if you're on your way home, just spin the block a few times, because I don't know what bro on.
1: So Brandon Ayuk alleging that John Lynch showed up to his house uninvited. He did not provide the ring cam video or evidence like that he was referencing there, but suggested that the situation wasn't safe for he and his wife, CC. Your reaction?
0: Yeah, I don't know how to read that interpretation from Brandon Ayuk. All I will say is this. If the general manager shows up to your house, this is somebody that is literally controlling your employment. It's a conversation that needs to be had, and apparently it's not one that could be had over the phone. So I don't know if I would read it as a threat. Clearly, that's how he's interpreting it. But it's just adding layer upon layer to an already tense, weird situation. So I just think that it's time for this to end. And the San Francisco 49ers need to go ahead and release Brandon Ayuk, because it's clear that they have no intentions of allowing him to play for them this upcoming season. The relationship has soured. It's done. There are no more guarantees within his contract. Cut the man so both parties can be done with this saga. It's enough already. I understand you're holding on to his rights because you can, but just because you can doesn't mean you should.
1: Mm-hmm.
0: And the San Francisco 49ers, John Lynch, Kyle Shanahan have already made their point. Teams are past OTAs. Teams are past minicamps. Go ahead and move on from this dude and allow him to continue his NFL career.
1: Well, coming up next, we'll ask our resident GM how he would handle this situation with Brandon Ayuk. And if he was running the Commanders, would he want to take a chance on him? Mike Tannenbaum joins us next here on Unsportsmanlike.
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1: It is Unsportsmanlike here on ESPN Radio. 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Alongside our resident Super Bowl champion, Chris Canty, I'm Michelle Smallman. No Evan Cohen today. But our ESPN NFL front office insider, former NFL GM Mike Tannenbaum, is here in studio. Mike T, what's going on?
2: Hey, Michelle. Good to be with you.
1: Great to be with you, as always. We were just talking about the Brandon Ayuk situation. He and the San Francisco 49ers at odds. He obviously wants out there. And in a 3.5 minute long YouTube video, he alleged that GM John Lynch showed up at his house. He didn't have a confrontation with them, but he said that he showed up at his house. Did you ever have to show up to a player's house when you were a GM to handle a confrontation or perhaps an uncomfortable situation?
2: Oh, yeah. More than one. And, you know.
1: More than one.
2: Oh, yeah. I mean, like, really, your job description as a GM is you're the chief problem solving officer.
1: Yeah.
2: So, things come up all the time.
1: And you'd rather do it face-to-face? So you would arrive at someone's home?
2: Yeah.
1: So that's not out of pocket or it's not out of practice for a GM to do that?
2: Yeah. Now, context is when you go there, it's not unexpected. And sometimes you're going to meet the player and the agent. Or, you know, there would be a lot of times we would have meeting, like, outside the building, like, over lunch or whatever. Mm-hmm. You know, because typically, like, players don't feel like when you give an offer, oh, like, I think you're paying me too much. You know, I'm overpaid. I want to take less. Or, you know, somebody in your building like, you know what? I don't want that promotion. Like, so you're always dealing with people that, you know, feel like they're underpaid or you're just always putting out fires. Like, this one's much more high profile. But that's a big part of the job. I mean, it's story for another day. But that's why a lot of GMs, you know, when they make that transition, they struggle right away because they've either been a former scout and can tell you that player A is better than player B, maybe from the administrative side. But, you know, this is a leadership position. It's one of, it's the ultimate people job. So, the fact, knowing John Lynch the way I know him, he's a very sincere person. And I can see him doing that with all the right intentions.
1: Just to get face-to-face and have the dialogue?
2: Yeah, absolutely.
3: So, Mr. T, how does this end up getting resolved when it comes to the Brandon Ayuk of it all in San Francisco?
2: Hey, Chris, I'd say, look, I think it's beyond inconceivable that he ever plays for them again, given what's happened. I was always one for, like, look, we're sitting here, it's June 29th, it's doubtful anyone's going to trade for him, let's just cut our losses and move on. Like, every day this goes on, like, what is it going to benefit us if we know we're going to cut him at some point? I would speak to the owner, I'd speak to the head coach, Kyle Shanahan, in this case, and say, hey, look, we made a million mistakes. He's made a million mistakes. Let's cut our losses and let's get ready for the season.
1: If you were the Washington Commanders, which is the team that he's very publicly campaigning to go to, given everything you've seen from him as this saga has progressed, would you want to take a chance on him?
2: Yeah, well, certainly I go through the process. You know, the fact that he's good friends with your star quarterback certainly helps. There's two sides to every story. The truth is somewhere usually in the middle. And they certainly could use a receiver. He's 28 years old. He averages 14 yards a catch. With that said, I would be concerned with some of the things he's done and what are we bringing into the locker room? What message are we sending? Mm-hmm. You know, some of the times, like, you could be in a situation like this where you bring in your 8 to 10 leaders. I'm sure Chris was part of a lot of those conversations in his career where, hey, we have an opportunity to get a really good player, but look, there's been bumps in the road. Does anybody have any concerns? Let's talk about it ahead of time.
3: Mm-hmm. Mr. T, we've got Bijan Robinson and Jahmyr Gibbs both angling for contract extensions with their respective franchises. They came in the same draft. Of course, Bijan went first. If you're looking to pay one of those running backs, if you can only choose one, who's the guy that you're paying, and what does the contract look like?
2: Yeah, I'd love to pay both, but if you force my hand, I would go with Gibbs just because he's a little bit more explosive. I love Bijan Robinson. I think he's great. And has to go to the top of the class. You know, I think one of the things that running backs in general are going to argue is, like, look, we're point scorers, we're explosive. Certainly those two are. So the dogma of not paying a running back, Chris, is going to be something I would fight hard and say, well, wait a second, look at these receivers, upwards of $40 million a year, and try to close the gap. But there is a big gap between the running back and receiver markets.
1: We're speaking with our ESPN NFL front office insider and former NFL GM Mike Tannenbaum here on Unsportsmanlike. And Mike T, one of the biggest storylines that we've had in football over the past couple months is Brendan Sorsby, the former Texas Tech quarterback who was embroiled in a gambling scandal. So he can't play at Texas Tech. The NFL denied him, denied the supplemental draft. And the CFL is the latest league that said that they're going to block Brendan Sorsby from playing for them. Does he have any options remaining? If you were counseling him or guiding him, what would you tell him to do?
2: Yeah, I mean, it looks like the best thing he could do is just be, and I think it was laid out with the letter from the league when they denied his petition to go in the supplemental draft, like, be the best version of yourself, like, work on yourself. And by the way, like, your audience, first and foremost, is yourself, but then it's the 32 other teams, and document it. You know, meet with a clinician, you know, get in the best shape of your life, show rigor, discipline, remorse, accountability, and set yourself up for the best version you can starting in 2027. And I'll say this, like, I've seen players go two ways when that happens, be it because of injury or otherwise. Some look at this as, you know, the greatest opportunity they've ever had. It's going to be a second chance. And others really struggle when they're not in, you know, structure, mm-hmm. not within the constraints of a very, you know, defined schedule. So, look, I really hope it works out. I'm a big believer in giving someone, you know, a second chance, but obviously, you know, more than one league has now spoken between college, the NFL, and CFL, and hopefully he learns from this. And really, it starts with, hey, I made a mistake. I have to own that.
3: Mr. T, staying with quarterbacks that could potentially be a part of the 2027 NFL draft class, Archie Manning came out over the weekend and said that he was disappointed in people that, quote, crowned his grandson before he ever took a snap as a starter in major college football at Texas. I'm curious to know from your perspective, what is your perception of Arch Manning, and is he at the top of the class when it comes to quarterbacks that you expect to be drafted next spring?
2: Yeah, look, I think that's why we all love Archie, right? He'll tell, like, he is old school. And, you know, if you just go by how they played last year, Dante Moore, in my opinion, was the better player. Arch Manning got better, and I think we're all expecting him to come out, but I give Arch a lot of credit. Like, he has to work on his fundamentals. Like, to me, his completion percentage has to go up by at least, you know, 10 percentage points. Now, they just added Cam Coleman from Auburn. That'll help. Defensively, they added Will Muschamp. I think that's going to help, so they should be a better team. But, you know, I feel like with college football guys, like, we talk so much about Sorsby, litigation, potential, you know, new legislation, but it's the games. Like, they play so many big games this year. It's going to be really exciting. They got Ohio State week two. They got Texas A&M, LSU. Like, it's going to be a great season. And Arch Manning has all the ability in the world. And I give him a ton of credit, not only for staying in school in 2026, but not even definitively deciding what he'll do in the future. And I give him a ton of credit. You could go back to 1997. We were at the Jets. Peyton Manning considered coming out. He wanted to spend another year at Tennessee, and obviously, you know, the rest is history.
1: Mm-hmm. He's our ESPN NFL front office insider, Mike Tannenbaum, joining us here on Unsportsmanlike. And Mike T, we like to call ourselves a show of accountability, so we like to go back a year ago and see what we were talking about, see what hot takes we had, or just general takes, and see if they still held water. So a year ago today, Chris Canty said that it would be disappointing if Patrick Mahomes only won one more Super Bowl. Reminder, they were coming off a failed three-peat attempt. The Eagles beat them in that Super Bowl. This is a guy who's gone to five Super Bowls and won three. Do you think it would be a disappointment if Mahomes only won one Super Bowl? And do you think he can get back to and even win another one?
2: Yeah, I agree with Chris, and I think he will. I don't think it's going to be this year. I think this is a team that has an unusual amount of questions. Ironically, Michelle, starting with Patrick Mahomes, my experience with quarterbacks are, when they have a lower body injury, you know, an Achilles, an ACL, like, until they're hit, go to the ground and get up, they're not fully healed. And even though he'll be medically cleared, and I have no doubt he'll be Superman again, I just don't know if it's going to be this year. And look, Rashee Rice is their number one receiver, and he spent 30 days in jail, came off another knee procedure of his own. I think at corner, they'll be okay. I love Mansoor Delane. They're going to try to squeeze a year out. L'Jarius Sneed coming back. But for a team that we talk about in dynastic terms, there's an unusual amount of questions.
3: Mr. T, every single year we see these worst of first candidates in the NFL. And this year, the top candidate is the Detroit Lions out of the NFC North. Now, ironically, a couple of years ago, they were the team that was in first place in the division. So I'll ask the inverse. Who's the team that was a division winner from 2025 that you see as a potential regression candidate?
2: Well, I would just go with Denver because I like the Chargers. Denver hasn't done anything wrong, in my opinion, but I think the Chargers, if they have two healthy tackles and Rashawn Slater and Joe, if they're healthy for all 17 games, I think Mike McDaniel's going to bring some very necessary balance to that team. I think Herbert gets hit less, and I think the Chargers could be really good going to year three here with Coach Harbaugh. So that, to me, is the team that could really make some real noise this year.
1: I was hoping you were going to say the Bears.
2: Yeah. I'm there.
1: Division winner that could regress.
2: Yeah. I mean, they had a lot of things go really well for them. Now, look, they're talented. Some questions about their pass rush.
1: Tough strength of schedule.
2: Very tough strength of schedule. Especially in Green Bay.
1: That's right. Thank you, Mike T. Mike Tannenbaum, our ESPN NFL front office.
2: Leading the witness, Michelle.
1: Mike T, this, you and I love love. We've been saying this for years.
2: Yes.
1: Now's the time. This is the season.
2: I need a Jordan Love, Justin Herbert, like 1-2 in the MVP race. You know, that's what I...
1: Okay, let me ask you this. Because we talk about both of those guys in possibility terms. Jordan Love obviously has had more postseason success than Justin Herbert. But if this season the results are the same, where we're not seeing Jordan Love be in the MVP conversation, we're not seeing the Packers go further into the playoffs, we're not seeing Justin Herbert win playoff games, does the narrative around both of those guys change?
2: Not in my mind. I think they're both uber-talented, high-character guys that are athletic and durable. I really think both of them, if we were starting a team, the three of us, and we were looking at like the prototype of what we want them to look like, I'm hard-pressed. I mean, they're big and strong and accurate. And like, look, could Jordan Love make, have a handful of throws that you don't like? Yeah, but we said the same thing about Brett Favre. Justin Herbert has to get over the hump. We've said that about a ton of quarterbacks. And when you think about, like, would you rather have, I'm just picking some names, Julian Singh or CJ Carr or Dante Moore before those guys? Like, I don't think so. Like, those are grown men who could play really well. And again, they both have areas they could continue to improve. But I think both of them are going to be great players.
1: 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Thank you, Mike T.
2: All right. Thanks, guys.
1: Coming up next is Pat Costello with I'm Over It. Keep it here on Unsportsmanlike.
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3: Why didn't anyone tell me how important conditioner was to hair?
4: You don't have hair.
3: I use it on my beard. Who knows a coward?
5: Oh.
3: So I'm going to a concert tonight because I'm trying to be a cultured member of society. 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
6: Can you imagine Javante trying to tackle Derrick Henry?
5: No,
7: I can't.
5: Absolutely.
8: Wait, the thing is, I think I could. I am about 5'5", 140 pounds.
9: Ugh. I'm over it. I'm sick and tired and over it.
3: Get a life.
5: It is time for I'm Over It, if I could speak, where our producer, Pat Costello, gives us things that are on his mind and sports and his life and the world. Alongside Chris Candy, I am Michelle Smallman. Pat, take it away.
3: We'll get to sports in a second, but Michelle Smallman.
5: Oh, boy. Here we go, CC.
3: Cheated on Friday.
5: I did cheat.
3: Michelle Smallman cheated in the word of the day, ladies and gentlemen of the jury.
5: Cheat.
3: I would like you to take a listen to Michelle Smallman's video that she posted about it.
5: What's up, okay, baddies? We are tied 2-2 heading into the show on this Friday. Let's bring home the win so Evan has a miserable weekend.
10: Scintillation.
5: Scintillation is our word of the day. It means a sparkling or flickering of light.
10: Scintillation.
5: Scintillation. Our scintillating conversation about the Saints and Tyler Shuck.
11: Ed Norton and Brad Pitt were at the soccer game last night standing together, and they made a Fight Club joke, Edward Norton talking to Edward Norton. Because Tyler Durden, Fight Club, Brad Pitt's character, the whole thing is it's not actually a character. It's just himself. Don't, if you do spoiler.
5: Spoiler alert.
11: Oh my God, I saw it in your eyes. You're Fabergé egging this up.
3: Is Fight Club a good movie?
11: No, yes. It's a great movie.
3: I don't think so.
11: Oh,
3: I'm out on it.
5: I've never seen it.
11: You've never seen Fight Club?
3: Mm-mm.
12: I called that off the air as Evan was setting it up. I was like, Michelle is not going to get this reference.
3: He did.
13: Also, was that your guess for word of the day?
11: Yeah. Fabergé.
5: Fabergé is not our word of the day.
11: Well, I have no idea.
5: Scintillating is our word of the day.
11: That's ridiculous.
3: Ladies and gentlemen of the jury. Scintillating was not the word of the day. It was scintillation as played on your app. Michelle Smallman, a cheat.
5: A couple things here. One, Evan guessed Fabergé. So even if I got it wrong,
3: nope.
5: I win because
3: not
5: he
3: true.
5: Guessed incorrectly.
3: Not true, because we went through this on Thursday where we said Evan guessed wrong and you almost didn't get the word of the day in. And then you had to jam it in right at the end of the show.
5: If he guesses it wrong, he loses.
3: Yeah, but
5: too.
3: You have to use the word properly during the show.
5: Scintillation
3: and you did not.
5: Is the noun, scintillating the adjective.
12: Yeah, but they're different
3: that's
12: words.
3: That's not the word.
12: It's your a different conjugation of the word.
3: Your word was scintillation, and you did not use that word.
5: CeCe, put on your white wig. Be the judge here, please. Where do you come down on this ruling?
6: I am with Vegas East. You did not use the word.
5: Dang.
6: As described by the word of the day app, it is scintillation, not scintillating. You have to use it.
13: As the producer of the show, agree with Michelle, so you win.
3: That's not how it works.
13: No, it does.
3: She didn't use the word of the day.
5: But Evan guessed wrong.
13: Yeah,
3: but you didn't use
13: wrong.
3: The word. It doesn't. You didn't use the word during the show.
6: You have to use
3: you
6: the word.
3: You have to use the word to get the point. You didn't use the word.
5: Okay, well, then we need to develop some pretty hard guidelines for the word of the day.
3: Yeah, I think it's pretty easy.
6: Well, use the word.
5: But he guessed wrong.
12: What a tough guideline.
5: So he loses regardless of what happens after that.
12: No. He guessed wrong after you used the word incorrectly. If you had said scintillation instead of scintillating, he probably would have guessed scintillation and not scintillating.
13: You know what this is? This is the what the NBA does with the last 2-minute report on post games.
12: Yeah, we love the L2MR.
13: You lost the game. Our bad, that was a foul, or that wasn't a foul. That's what this is.
12: But we didn't know that because she didn't reveal what the word was. She said the word was scintillating. You missed it. It wasn't scintillating. It was scintillation, which Evan probably would have gotten.
3: A cheat, I say.
12: Cheating.
6: Yeah.
13: You're still a winner, Michael.
6: She fudged it a little bit on Friday.
5: If we're being honest, I recorded the first part of the video after the show, And when I played it on my phone for Rob, we had to do a second take because I gasped and said, ooh, I used the adjective and not the noun.
3: Ooh, I cheated.
6: Yeah.
5: Whoopsie. I wrote it down. Because what happens is I get it on my phone in the morning and I write it down on a piece of paper. And I wrote it down as scintillating, not scintillation. But I thought, oh, well, he guessed wrong. So even though I may have flubbed it a little bit, he still lost.
6: No, I feel like we have to strike Friday from the record.
5: So it was a tie.
6: Then it's a tie week. Yes.
12: If he had guessed an incorrect word before you used it, it would be maybe different. Then you just, use the word later in the show to dunk on him. But you used the word before he had even guessed. And, scintillating isn't going to tip anyone off. That's a pretty
6: good
12: word. No,
6: but if you say scintillation. Absolutely.
12: Evan's like, absolutely. Oh. Evan's catching that for sure.
5: Fine. It's a push.
12: Thank you.
5: Under protest.
13: Well, hold on.
3: Admitting that you cheated.
13: I'll solve this. Which one of you showed up today?
5: I am here.
13: You win.
6: Actually, no. It's the win for all of us because Evan didn't show up.
5: So we win today and I won the week. Next one, Pat.
3: I went to the Travelers basically this entire weekend. I went on Wednesday, obviously, to caddy for Michael Kim. Yes. And then I went on Friday, Saturday, and Sunday. Left because of the rain. But I got to, on Friday, watch Scottie Scheffler's dad do a live I'm Over It in the gallery.
5: What?
3: So we're standing on the 15th hole, and it is packed, obviously. Everyone wants to see Scottie Scheffler play up, and I think Wyndham Clark's group with Tommy Fleetwood was either right in front or right behind them, so it is packed. No internet, nothings. And Scottie Scheffler's dad is standing there trying to get into the stands that he has a ticket for, but he's not allowed in because he can't get on his app to get the ticket.
5: What?
3: Because the internet's not working. So we're watching Scottie Scheffler's dad be like, I hate the internet. I have no patience for this, and storm off. It was incredible.
5: So what happened? Did he get in?
3: I don't know. He disappeared into the crowd. But it was unbelievable to watch this man have a complete meltdown about the internet.
6: That's crazy because that could potentially happen and you don't have a backup. Like, there isn't any pass that you put around your neck or that you wear with you when you're going to these special areas at the tournament. That doesn't make sense to me.
3: And it looked like he had just recently had some kind of surgery done or something. Because he had, a walking stick and I think he had, a brace or something on his knee.
5: Yeah, you would think VIPs, to Cece's point, would have something on their person that would identify them to security. This man or woman can come through.
6: Oh, Smalls, when we go to special events, special sporting events, we have the passes around our neck or you wear it on your, a clip on your waistband.
5: Yeah.
6: But you have a special pass, a physical pass, that you can show the ushers or security so you can tell them that you belong in this area. I'm surprised that Scottie Scheffler's dad doesn't have that.
5: Yeah.
6: It's a miss by the PGA Tour.
5: I was just going to say, the PGA needs to look into this because...
3: So I think he had one that would get him, into the clubhouse and onto the driving range and all those kinds of things. But you need an extra ticket to sit in that specific grandstand or, a suite level thing. I don't know.
6: Well, that's just ridiculous.
3: It was really funny to watch, though.
6: If I've got access to all of these other areas, why wouldn't I have access to these quote-unquote special grandstands? That's just silly.
3: Just say I'm Scottie's dad.
6: I'm Scottie Scheffler's dad.

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0: I love the Killers.
14: You do?
0: Yeah, of course.
14: You waited 3 years to tell me this?
0: I've told you this before, you just don't listen.
15: Michelle, name some Killers songs.
14: Oh, boy.
0: Mr. Brightside.
15: Yep, good start. Any else?
0: That's all you need to know.
15: Really, that's it?
0: No, there's more.
15: what other ones? Tell us.
16: We're waiting.
0: If you played them, I would know them.
14: Then right. You don't know them.
0: Hold on, let me look them up.
14: No, that's the whole point.
0: This is all you need to know. When you're talking Killers, you're talking Mr. Brightside. We're on Sportsmanlike here on ESPN Radio. We're presented by Progressive Insurance. You can always listen to the show on the ESPN app or SiriusXM Channel 80. Alongside Chris Canty, I'm Michelle Smallman. Our resident Killers obsessive guy, Evan Cohen. He's like their number one fan. How do you say that?
17: Is he? Are we sure?
18: I would put the
0: Bears. He loves the Killers.
15: He's up there.
0: Cohen loves the Killers.
18: Just to be on the safe side, I would say the band The Killers. Because when you say he loves the Killers.
0: Correct. The band The Killers.
15: What is Evan always saying he wants in a player, though? He's like, I want him to be a killer on the court. He's got to be grimy. Like, he likes Killers
0: nasty.
15: In many different senses.
0: I want him to be nasty, yeah. He always says.
15: And then he likes the band with the song.

0: Mr. Brightside.
1: Totally. Evan Cohen is not with us today. He's off this week. But I think I'm justified in saying that. If you know a band and you like their catalog, but you can only think of the biggest song that they have, that's fair.
2: I mean, you can enjoy their music, but I don't think you can call yourself a fan of the Killers if you can name one of their songs.
1: But then once I pulled up the catalog, of course, there were many more that I know and enjoy.
2: So just, you enjoy their music, but you're not a fan.
0: I love Oasis. Wonderwall's great.
1: It is great.
0: Can't name a single other song from them.
1: What's the other one? Blur?
2: Champagne sure. Supernova.
1: Champagne Supernova. See, I don't love
2: look
1: that
2: back
1: song.
2: In anger.
1: Love both of those.
2: Yep,
1: just because
2: you're a
1: they
2: big
1: weren't
2: Oasis
1: top of
2: fan.
1: Mind doesn't mean that you're not a fan. See, this is a banger.
3: Is it?
0: A banger?
1: CeCe, you don't love this song?
3: I mean, it might be
1: Wonderwall?
3: A good song. I don't know if you could characterize this as a banger.
2: I wouldn't call it a banger.
3: It's a good song.
1: Okay, what? Throw are the characteristics the of a banger. I say a banger is a song that everyone will sing along to it in unison. And everyone will sing along to Wonderwall in unison.
4: Yes. However, can I bring up this scenario? Liam Chapman, who is all our bosses and worked for Mike and Mike, he's British.
1: However, loves Oasis.
4: Yes, loves Oasis. But after... I've been in situations in social settings with him, and he starts singing this over and over and over and over. After, like, the third time, I'm out. Like, I can't listen to it.
1: We're talking back to back to back?
4: Yeah, back to back to back. Yeah, obviously a lot of libations have been involved, sure. But, like, back to back to back.
1: Do you have a band or an artist, CeCe, that you love as much as Liam loves Oasis and as much as Evan Cohen loves The Killers?
3: Oh, a band... that I love is I would probably say Old School New Edition. That's probably the artist that I really, really love. Like anything from New Edition, I could put on at any given time and just rock out like that. So I would probably say New Edition as a band that I just love. Yeah, exactly. Candy Girl. There we
1: oh,
3: go.
1: See. Banger. Right? You would constitute this as a banger?
3: This is a banger. This is a banger, 1,000%.
1: Hey, what about you guys, quickly? Nuno, Cam, Pat, do you have a band or an artist that you would say you're a super fan of? No?
0: Not really.
2: I would say I'm either The Killers or The Beatles, which is very basic of me, but that's fun. I love The Beatles. It's my favorite band.
0: That's a good answer.
4: All right, there's an old song.
2: Why did you say that so surprised? Yeah, they're the most popular band of all time. Yeah. It's like the most basic right? answer I could have given, and the you were
3: Beatles,
2: stunned.
3: The Beatles.
1: Well, I was thinking you were going to say a band or an artist that you could go see live now.
2: I saw Paul McCartney live 12 years ago.
1: Right, but you didn't see the Beatles,
2: obviously. You're right. You're right. I did not.
1: Also, I thought maybe given your age that the Beatles might be too... in the past
2: for you. My parents were listening to them while I was growing up, so I got on board at a young age. Great band.
0: I was going
2: to
0: say Bruce Springsteen, so.
2: Michelle loves Bruce Springsteen.
1: Love the boss, obviously. Nuno?
4: No, but I think there's a genre of music.
2: Is there any band you like?
4: Yes, I like a lot of bands.
3: Nah.
4: But I think there's a genre of music, if it comes on like a playlist, like I'll start singing. Like 80s, like hair metal, like... that like Whitesnake,
1: Poison,
4: like that stuff. If it's Hold if it on. Pops in, like I'm all in on that.
1: You're into 80s hair metal
2: That's
1: bands.
2: Way more shocking yes. than me saying the Beatles.
3: Wow, that I did not expect that, Nuno.
0: That was off the board. Whitesnake is so funny.
1: Do you have a white leather jacket?
2: Did you just say you sing along to these too?
4: Well, some of them, because like if you start listening to some of the lyrics, you're like, probably gonna move off on that. But yeah,
2: God, I'd love
4: like,
2: to hear
4: Poison
2: that.
4: Poison comes on. Like, it's great.
1: Name your favorite Poison song.
4: Like, you know, what's like pour some sugar on me or like Def Leppard stuff. Like, you know, that type of stuff that pops in like occasionally when you need that extra motivation in a workout. Like, it's great.
2: Nuno, can we get a rendition of this?
4: No, I'm not doing that.
1: So when you see Nuno at the gym from now on, guys, just know this is what's in the headphones.
4: Sometimes you need that.
1: This is the most surprising thing I've ever learned about you,
3: Nuno. This was off the board.
2: 80s hair metal?
1: I love it. I love it. Nuno has a wild side to him.
3: Smalls, when he said Poison, I was thinking never trust a big button to smile.
4: That too, Andy. That too.
3: This is
1: that girl is...
3: I did not expect this from Nuno.
1: I would have thought never trust a big butt and a smile. That girl is poison. See, Nuno, this.
3: There you go.
1: This feels like Nuno vibes.
4: This as well. Yeah, it's all there. It falls all into that.
2: This is a banger.
3: This is a banger for sure. Definition of.
1: Miss her, kiss her. Okay, so Nuno is wild, we learned. We also had a wild Sunday in sports, guys. Let's run through it. The round of 32 kicked off in the World Cup. Canada got a goal in the 92nd minute to defeat South Africa to advance to the round of 16. The World Cup has been awesome.
3: Biggest win for Canada in World Cup, right? This is the biggest win for them.
1: I would think, right? So.
3: It's not hyperbolic. Like, this is the biggest win for Canada in the World Cup. And now seeing our neighbors to the north get to the round of 62, I feel like that puts more pressure on the U.S. men's team to beat Bosnia on Wednesday and make sure that they get to the round of 16 as well.
1: Yeah, we need to make sure that we beat Bosnia in advance. It would be a disappointment if the U.S. did not advance at this point. Scottie Scheffler made an 8-foot par putt on the 18th hole at the Travelers Championship to force a sudden death playoff against Victor Hovland, which is set to start at 9 a.m. today. The Washington Mystics beat the Portland Fire 124-123. CeCe, it was a 4-OT thriller. It tied for the longest game in WNBA history. The game had, listen to this, 21 ties and 12 lead changes. It took 3 hours, 35 minutes in real time. I imagine those ladies are tired today. You're not going to like this one. The Boston Red Sox walked it off against the Yankees in the 10th. They completed the 4-game sweep of the Yankees. It's Boston's first 4-game sweep of the Yankees since 2018. And it marked the first 4-game winning streak this season for the Boston Red Sox, who, oh, by the way, are in last place. New York arrived at Fenway Park with the best record in the AL, but left a game behind Tampa Bay, who's atop the AL East, and the first round of Wimbledon just kicked off on ESPN and the ESPN app. Don't forget Serena Williams back in the mix at Wimbledon. Can't wait for that. CeCe, before we dive into NBA, any of those things that you want to touch on that we saw in sports yesterday?
3: Yeah, I'm just disgusted that my Yankees allowed Boston to sweep the 4-game set that they had up that way this weekend. This is a team a week ago that was floundering, couldn't get off the mat, questions around their manager, all of the things. And now we're talking about a situation where they are looking at it and trying to be glass half full, maybe potentially having hope. We know baseball is a long season.
1: Totally.
3: We'll see where things go. We haven't even gotten to July yet. So maybe this is a situation where this ends up being a catalyst for the Boston Celtics to go on a bit of a roll. And as a New York Yankees fan, the last thing you want to do is allow your rival to have any life, to have any hope. And I feel like the Yankees gave that to the Boston Red Sox this weekend and especially last night.
1: And Aaron Judge still out, obviously. I just looked it up to see if there was any update on a timetable for his return. Says still no set timetable as he deals with that fracture in his ribs. Not expected until sometime in August or September. And CeCe, I would imagine that they would be prudent with him. I wouldn't even think about it probably until September. Or at least I shouldn't expect to see him until September if you're the Yankees. So you just hope that the state of the team is in a good spot when he arrives.
3: Well, it better be. It's got to be a lot better than it has the last week. And I'm tired of Jazz Chisholm making a mockery of the sport by his antics. One day it's a lollipop. The next day he's arguing with the umps over a check swing. Enough already. Yeah. Like, we get that you want to be paid. We know the Yankees aren't probably going to give you what you're looking for. Like, make the most of the situation until that's no longer your situation. But I'm just over Jazz Chisholm acting a donkey out there on a baseball diamond.
1: No doubt. Well, coming up next, we are going to dive into NBA free agency. It officially kicks off tomorrow at 6 p.m. Eastern time. We've been monitoring the Jaylen Brown situation. He and the Boston Celtics seem like they're on the verge of a divorce. But could Kawhi Leonard also be on the move? CeCe, we got some interesting information from our Shyam Charania. We're going to let you hear from him next on In Sports For Like.
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1: 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Shocking.
2: So now you guys are just like, am I getting picked on because of this? Because I know there's music you listen to, Smalls, that like if people found out, they would laugh at you.
1: I'm all over the board.
3: It was just not the pick that any of us would have thought you were going to say.
2: I'm an eclectic guy. I have range, Pat. I have range.
1: He's an eclectic guy. He has range. Put that on a t-shirt.
2: Look at me now, Grandma.
1: Well, another eclectic guy is Kawhi Leonard. Could the two-time NBA champ and two-time NBA Finals MVP be on the move? Some juicy stuff here. We've been talking a lot about Jaylen Brown's future, but what about Kawhi Leonard? So sources telling ESPN that the Clippers and the Raptors are seriously engaged in trade talks for all NBA forward Kawhi Leonard. LA and Toronto discussed a deal over the last couple weeks as Leonard's reps informed other teams he only wanted to sign an extension with the Raptors, if the Clippers were not going to keep him. He had preferred to stay with the Clippers, but the franchise has made no long-term commitments to him this offseason. He only has the 2026-2027 season left on his contract at $50.3 million. CeCe, our very own Shams Charania, our ESPN senior NBA insider, was just on SportsCenter and had this to say about Kawhi's future.
4: This is a developing story here. The Clippers and the Raptors are seriously engaged in trade talks surrounding Kawhi Leonard going back to the Sixers, going back to Toronto. Ooh. At the crux of this is the Clippers are moving in a younger direction, and Kawhi has 1 year left on his deal at about $50 million. And my understanding is Toronto is the only place he would commit to on a long-term extension if traded outside of Los Angeles. This gives him a ton of leverage in the marketplace. We know when he got traded from the Spurs to the Raptors, back in 2018, he said, listen, I'm only going to play one here and one here only, and then I'm out. Yeah. And that's exactly what happened. He led them to a championship. Mm-hmm. He won finals MVP that year in 2019. Then he spent the last 6-7 years with the Clippers. These conversations will continue all day today, potentially throughout the rest of the week, and we'll see if a deal comes to fruition.
1: CeCe, we had heard some stuff percolating over the past week or so about Kawhi and his future with the Clippers. We had heard maybe Toronto, maybe the Spurs, places he's obviously won before and had a lot of success. But Shams saying that he only will sign an extension with the Raptors if the Clippers aren't going to keep him. Your reaction is what?
5: Well, I mean, listen, the Raptors have picks and they have the guys with salaries to match. And if you're talking about pairing Kawhi Leonard with Scottie Barnes, you feel good about what they could potentially do in terms of being a team that maintains their standing and being a top six in the Eastern Conference. I just don't know that Kawhi is going to move the needle for Toronto in the way that he once did. This is a very different version of Kawhi Leonard than when they got him once upon a time back in 2018. So the question is, what ends up happening when it comes to, you know, the things that the Raptors can do around it? And then for the LA Clippers, what do they do with the assets that they get in return for a Kawhi Leonard trade? What do they do with the flexibility? What do they do with potential draft picks and players? That is a huge question. But Kawhi Leonard going to Toronto doesn't move the balance of power, in my opinion, in the Eastern Conference.
1: Yeah, they had a surprisingly good year, won 46 games, number 5 seed in the Eastern Conference. But if Kawhi wants to put his future in the hands of a franchise that he has history with, I'm surprised it's not San Antonio over Toronto. CeCe, when you think about where the Spurs are, going down there to play with Wemby, a lot of young pieces on that team, we looked at the Spurs and we said, what do they need? A veteran guy that they can rely on? I'm just a bit surprised that he would look at the construction and the landscape of Toronto and say, that's where I want to make my future, and not San Antonio. I would just think that would be a little bit more desirable.
5: Yeah, I mean, listen, San Antonio is close to winning. There is no doubt about that. But, I mean, when it comes to the Kawhi of it all, he's probably looking at it and saying, I want to be comfortable, and this is a situation where I'm going to be the guy, and I'm not going to be challenged. I'm not going to be pushed by anybody or anything. And it's going to be a very different scenario in San Antonio because he's not going to be the best player on that roster. So I do think that comfort is going to matter for Kawhi. It matters for every player once they get into their mid and latter 30s. And to me, this would be a comfort move over an opportunity to contend for a championship. Now, maybe, just maybe, Kawhi Leonard is looking at it and saying, I'm not afraid of anybody in the East as opposed to the Western Conference. Maybe there's more of a path the way that he sees it with the Toronto Raptors to getting back to an NBA Finals. I just don't see it the same way.
1: I also know that Steve Ballmer has said several times that he didn't want to move on from Kawhi, but let's not forget about the NBA investigating the aspiration deal between Kawhi Leonard and the Clippers. And if the Clippers are found to be guilty, they could lose more draft picks. So thinking that they could move on from him and kind of replenish what could potentially be coming down the pipeline, capitalizing on Kawhi while they can, could be a prudent move. But still, that's difficult to think about moving on from him. But this is juicy and definitely something that we are going to be monitoring as the day goes on before we get to the start of free agency tomorrow. Now, the other piece of all of this, CC, that we're going to be looking at certainly is Jaylen Brown. The Celtics had publicly put Jaylen Brown out there as part of their trade offer for Giannis Antetokounmpo last week, I believe it was. All these dates run together with the Milwaukee Bucks. Obviously, Giannis heading to Miami. And now the Boston Celtics are trying to figure out what they're going to do with Jaylen Brown. They are weighing several offers, dipping their toe in the waters here, seeing what they could yield from a potential deal. But CeCe, they find themselves in a very tricky spot because you've dangled Jaylen Brown out there not once, but twice now. He's accomplished a lot for your organization, and you don't know necessarily if you're going to be able to get the return that you thought you could get for him when this whole thing first started. But I also don't know if the situation is such where you can put together what's been fractured there.
5: Yeah, I don't think they can put the genie back in the lamp. This is done. The horse is out of the barn. You've dangled Jaylen Brown in back-to-back off seasons, and all this dude has done for you is win a championship, win finals MVP, and had you as a top two team in the Eastern Conference, top four record in the NBA, without Jason Tatum for the majority of the regular season in 2025-2026. I don't see a world where the Boston Celtics can make it right. Even if they offer up another contract extension, which he is eligible for this fall, I don't think that money fixes this when it comes to Jaylen Brown. This is a situation right now where they've clearly decided that they wanted to be Jason Tatum's team and that Jaylen Brown will always be the number two guy. And Jaylen Brown, I can understand why he doesn't want to view himself as a number two option. So this is going to be complex in terms of finding somebody at this stage in the game that has the kind of draft compensation that the Celtics are looking for, that has the picks, that has the players that would make a trade package for a player of Jaylen Brown's ilk make sense. There is no Giannis that's in the marketplace right now, so you're not going to get back a player where you can say you feel great about it when it comes to, you know, one for one type of scenario. So it's going to have to be a combination of picks and players. And I'm just not sure that there is a long list of teams that have the right blend of both in order to justify moving on from one of the most important players in the last 10 decades in that franchise.
1: But what is the market for Jaylen Brown if the Boston Celtics are able to move on from him? Our ESPN front office insider, Bobby Marks, was on SiriusXM NBA radio and revealed that an analytics person in the NBA placed Jaylen Brown pretty low when it comes to team needs. Here's what he had to say.
6: There's mixed feelings about him when you talk to teams. The analytics of Jaylen Brown is not good. I'm more of an eye test guy. There are some people out there that look at that a little bit more deeper than what the eye test says. I had one, not an executive, but an analytics guy saying, well, yeah, we view him as like the seventh best player on a team. I was like, holy crap.
7: Oh my God.
6: I get it. There's a role for analytics and stuff, but, well, I guess they call it, I guess we call that strategy now.
7: Seventh best player on a team?
6: So I was like, wait a minute, that's a little bit of a stretch there.
1: A little bit of a stretch or a big stretch, CC?
5: Huge stretch. I mean, listen, he's already proven that he can be a top two player on a championship winning team. He won finals MVP. a couple of years ago. What are we even talking about? I hate that people just try to use raw numbers to paint the entire picture of what a player is in terms of his impact on his team's success. Jaylen Brown is a championship-winning player. He is still on the right side of 30, Smalls. He has the most wins, regular season and postseason combined, over the last 10 years in the NBA. Nobody, no player, has more wins than Jaylen Brown. So to disrespect this man by saying analytically he's the seventh best player on a team, it's silly. It's foolish. It's ridiculous. It's all of those adjectives. I don't understand why people have to go to the place of disrespecting Jaylen Brown in order to validate opinions on Jason Tatum or to justify Jaylen Brown's name being mentioned in trade rumors with Giannis or elsewhere around the league. It just doesn't make any sense. Teams can move on for players for a myriad of different reasons. The relationship in Boston clearly has run its course with Jaylen Brown. But why do we have to go to the place of slandering this man with analytics and numbers that most people don't understand?
1: This is a disturbing trend that I'm seeing in sports. Let's go through it a little bit. Okay, Jaylen Brown, NBA Finals MVP, Conference Finals MVP, NBA champion, carried the team when Jason Tatum was out, and we're like, is he that good? I don't know. Jalen Brunson, everybody said the numbers, the size does not point to him being a 1A guy. Guess what? NBA champion, Finals MVP. Sam Darnold goes to Minnesota, double-digit wins, and then goes to Seattle, wins a Super Bowl. People are like, is he a top 10 guy? Jalen Hurts outplays Patrick Mahomes, not once but twice, in two Super Bowls, wins one, and is a Super Bowl MVP. People are like, top 10? I don't know if I see it. What is it about numbers and analytics recently in sports when we are looking at guys who have proven to us that they have what it takes to win at the highest level where we want to somehow find a number and discount them? What is it?
5: I don't know.
1: But it is a trend. It feels like every person that has broken through over the past couple seasons that doesn't fit a certain mold or that we haven't already crowned or anointed as somebody that fits the mold that we expect them to, we are going to doubt even when they have proven us time and time again that we shouldn't. And yeah, Jaylen Brown is the latest.
5: But here's the thing that I don't understand, Smalls. Players that fit the analytic molds, like players that the analytics love, are sometimes players that don't come through when it matters the most.
1: Exactly.
5: Look at James Harden.
1: Bingo.
5: Like everybody crushes James Harden. Oh, he can't play in the playoffs. Yes, but analytically, we love James Harden. I don't understand it. You can't have it both ways, and that's the frustrating part with the discourse around Jaylen Brown now.
1: Same thing in the NFL. Oh, Justin Herbert looks like a quarterback you would create in a lab. Great. He hasn't won any playoff games.
5: Hasn't won the division.
1: I don't know why some guys get more of the benefit of the doubt when they don't have the resume to back it up, and those with the resume somehow are doubted. He's Chris Canty. I'm Michelle Smallman. And coming up next, the biggest available free agent is on a world tour and is unavailable to speak to his current team. 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
1: 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Alongside Chris Canty, I'm Michelle Smallman. Vegas East is here with us. Nuno headbanging to his 80s playlist, which is why you're hearing these songs. And Cece, we're in for potentially some drama over the next 24 plus hours. So free agency in the NBA officially begins tomorrow, June 30th, 2026, 6 p.m. Eastern time. We are monitoring the situations of Jaylen Brown. We just heard from our very own Shams Charania on the potential movement with Kawhi Leonard. Could he be out in L.A.? Could he be back in Toronto, signing a long-term deal with them? And then there's another big name who we should be talking about. Maybe you've heard of him, LeBron James. What's the latest with LeBron and him being unavailable to potentially discuss his future? Our ESPN NBA insider and the Hoop Collective podcast host Brian Windhorst was on Get Up, and here's what Wendy revealed about LeBron.
2: The Lakers, as soon as the NBA Finals ended, reached out to LeBron and his representatives, expressing an interest in retaining him. And since that time, they have been interested in having a meeting with LeBron, but they have not made an offer. And from what I have been told, LeBron has just not been available for the meeting. And you may say, well, why is that? I don't know, Joe. I don't know why LeBron has not been available, but he has not been available for the meeting. And obviously, free agency begins tomorrow. So I am not assuming that LeBron for sure is playing next year. I am not assuming that there's a reason why he has not met with them. Yesterday, I believe he played golf in Akron, Ohio. I'm sure it was a lovely day in Ohio yesterday. I was there.
1: Playing golf in Ohio, CC, unavailable to speak with the Lakers. As a Lakers fan, how do you feel about that?
3: I don't know how much I'm supposed to read into that. I guess I've always looked at it as the Lakers taking care of other business this offseason before they get to LeBron James. They have some glaring needs. They've got other guys that they're trying to retain. They've got issues that they're trying to address, most notably the center position, with Luka Doncic's star player being on the record saying that he wants an A-list center. So we'll see where those conversations in that direction goes. But yeah, the Lakers are going to do what they do in terms of taking care of other areas of need. And then whatever's left over is what's going to be available for LeBron James if he wants to put on a Lakers uniform next year. Now, I think the elephant in the room is everyone wondering, will LeBron James actually play for another franchise? And Smalls, I just don't see that happening when you hear people talk about the priority for LeBron James being happiness and not money. To me, reading between the lines, it feels like LeBron James and his camp are bracing for the inevitable, which is playing for a steep hometown discount with the Los Angeles Lakers to stay put in Southern California, where he set up his family and he set up his business interests.
1: And where his son is playing alongside him as well.
3: There's that, too.
1: There's that, which he said is the most important thing he's done in his career.
3: Oh, by the way, who's the coach of the Lakers? Oh, yeah, LeBron James's podcast mate.
1: Correct.
3: Mind the game.
1: So I can understand why he would be enjoying his summer, enjoying his offseason, if he doesn't feel like it's a pressing matter for him to be discussing things with the Lakers. But, you know, Cece, you talked about satisfying all of those things and playing in a place where it matters. What about a place that we've heard percolating behind the scenes for quite some time? And it's not Miami. It's not Cleveland. What about the Golden State Warriors? So let's go through this. June 29th is the universal league-wide deadline for NBA players and teams to exercise or decline contract options. So by 5 p.m. Eastern time on June 29th, Draymond Green needs to decide if he's going to exercise his $28 million option. So we could have some news from Draymond today that could potentially impact LeBron's future and could maybe usher in a pathway for LeBron to go to the Warriors. How could this point towards that? Here's Brian Windhorst again on Get Up.
2: Today is the option pickup day for Draymond Green. Draymond, and the reason this is interesting is that the Warriors have long planned for Draymond Green to opt into this $27 million player option and, you know, play with him this year. And, you know, you've got Jimmy Butler coming back from injury and Steph Curry, et cetera. But Draymond has not done anything, and his deadline is today. And so all I'm going to say is this. If Draymond Green opts out of that contract, I will just point out he is represented by the same agency as LeBron James, Clutch Sports. And if Draymond Green, and Bobby can explain this more, if Draymond opts out of that contract, it opens the window for him to maneuver and the Warriors to maneuver around to offer a free agent. Maybe it's LeBron, maybe it's somebody else, $15 million with their mid-level exception. So I'm not making any assumptions about anything. I'm just telling you these are the facts here on June 29th.
1: CeCe, that one's interesting because we know that LeBron has affection for Curry, Steve Kerr. They obviously played together in the Olympics. We know his relationship with Draymond. But the Warriors are a place where he could go. There is a basketball fit there. It's a franchise that matters. It's not far away from his family, also in California. What are your thoughts on the possibility of LeBron leaving the Lakers and potentially joining the Warriors?
3: From a basketball standpoint, I would love to see it, Smalls. Mm-hmm. I mean, to be able to have LeBron with Steph, two players that have defined the last two decades in the league, and then have Jimmy Butler and Draymond Green as well. Jimmy Butler at some point coming back from an ACL injury, probably after the All-Star break. I would love to see it. I just don't know that LeBron James is going to do it. From a legacy standpoint, winning another ring would be great. But you'd also be helping Steph win another ring. And it'd be an odd admission that Steph has had the better career when you look at what's happened over the last decade and a half in the NBA. So I don't know. I like it from an on-court product. I think that LeBron James fits a lot of the things that the Golden State Warriors do. And if we're keeping it a buck, LeBron James can fit in anywhere. But I don't know from a legacy standpoint, winning in Golden State pushes LeBron James closer to, you know, the top of the food chain when it comes to Michael Jordan and that debate. So I don't know if I see that, which is why the Golden State thing would be weird. It would be a last dance and a first dance at the same damn time. And you're talking about him doing the farewell tour in a place where he's never put on the uniform before.
1: And where he's not even the number one guy on his own team. That would be a little strange. However, when we talk about the legacy of LeBron James, there's certainly many avenues that you could go down. But one of the things that will always be attached to LeBron is that he is the face of and helped usher in an era in the NBA where players have more agency than ever. We have seen when LeBron went to Miami to join Wade and Bosh, the era of stars teaming up together in order to chase championships, that they have the power and the authority to tip the scales, get out of their situations and go somewhere and team up with other superstars in a quest to win a title. So I actually think it would be quite poetic if that's how LeBron James ends his career, that he ends it by going to a place that's littered with stars so that he can team up with them and try to chase another championship. I know from a sentimentality standpoint, it will not be the same because that is always going to be a franchise that's attached to Steph Curry. We are always going to have a conversation around LeBron James having to join a guy that was his rival that he had so many battles with in the finals in order to win another title, if in fact they were able to get it done. But when you think about the LeBron James era of basketball, him leaving and joining other stars in a quest to join a championship would be a pretty poetic way to bookend his career, CeCe.
3: Yeah, but here's the other thing, though, Smalls. Kevin Durant went to Golden State, won two NBA finals, and won two finals MVPs. Mm-hmm. And from a legacy standpoint, you know, those rings don't feel the same as, you know, the rings that Steph Curry got or some of the other players around. It doesn't feel the same as what Jaylen Brown and Jason Tatum did in Boston. Those rings just don't feel the same because everybody says that he joined a championship-made situation. And now I get it. You're talking about Steph, Dre being in the twilights of their careers, but it would be a similar setup in terms of LeBron James going to a team in order to ring chase, as opposed to being the guy that everybody wants to come join and play with in order to ring chase at a different destination. So it feels different to me if LeBron James goes and wins a ring in Golden State than if he stayed and won a ring with the Los Angeles Lakers, or if he won a ring back in Miami, or if he won a ring back in Cleveland. All rings aren't created equal. ask the New York Knicks
1: right.
3: and what they just did with the championship that they just got. I just don't feel like the rings or the ring that LeBron James would win in Golden State would feel the same as it would if he contended at one of the franchises that he's already played for.
1: Totally agree with that. One more thing on this, though. If this is the end, it sounds pretty fun to join Steph, Dre, that squad. He obviously has affection for them. In his last season, if you're on the Lakers and they're obviously pointing towards the future with Luka, and you know that this is not going to be surrounding you anymore, and if you're not going to be the focal point of an organization moving forward, wouldn't you want to go hang out with your friends and have some fun at the end? I don't know. I think we're looking at it through the legacy lens, and maybe he's looking at it through a different one, saying, if this is going to be the last time I ever get to play basketball at the professional level, why wouldn't I want to do it in a way where I'm really going to enjoy it?
3: Just don't let the Lakers be better off without you.
1: That's a whole nother point. Good point. Good point. You leave, you go to Golden State, you concede and go to the house that Steph built. You don't win there. And then the Lakers and the next iteration of Lakers basketball with Luka as the focal point are better. Yeah, that's a problem. That is a problem. Well, coming up next here on Unsportsmanlike, we're going to go through some of the moves that we've seen in the NBA and tell you why they matter. But first, I want to tell you this about Sherwin-Williams. 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You know, I'm looking at these studio walls. 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
1: It's hard to believe that the 4th of July is upon us. 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Disney Celebrates America, The Pursuit of Happiness, a two-hour primetime special. It's hosted by 2020 co-anchor Deborah Roberts. From Walt Disney World Resort and ABC News national correspondent Will Reeve from Disneyland. It airs today, June 29th on ABC, 8 to 10 p.m. Eastern Time. And it's going to stream the next day on Disney Plus and Hulu. And Will Reeve joins us here in studio alongside Chris Canty. I'm Michelle Smallman. Will Reeve, ESPN Radio alum, mind you.
20: Yes, that's right. Cut my teeth.
1: That's right. Welcome back. It's great to have you. Tell us about this special. This seems like a very cool thing that you guys are doing to celebrate our 250th birthday with Disney.
20: Absolutely. And it was such a privilege and an honor to be a part of it, to get asked to do it by our joint bosses at Disney. I've only ever worked for Disney, by the way.
1: Wow.
20: As an intern at GMA and then as a, you know, ESPN guy with you back in the day on various things.
1: Franchise star.
20: Yes. Right. I'm hoping to keep it that way for a long time. And then, of course, now I'm at ABC and GMA every morning. So to get to sort of celebrate Disney back was a real honor. And Disney is quintessentially American.
1: Totally.
20: Walt Disney, the person, but also the everything that he created and everything that Disney is today, it touches every part of American life, and there's nothing really more American than Walt Disney World Resort or Disneyland. And through that lens, we explore American history, because a walk through a Disney park is really a visit to America in so many ways, and each different park represents different parts of our country, and that's what we did in this special. I got to go to Disneyland. Deb Roberts was at Disney World, so we split the duties, and I was at Disneyland filming overnight from like midnight to 5 a.m. I had the park entirely to myself, which was a great way to see it. And we
1: That's
20: go to
1: awesome.
20: Cars Land, which represents Route 66, and we're in New Orleans, where we'll see John Batiste and all these other amazing things, and the special turned out really, really well. I can't wait for people to see it.
3: Will, why did ABC want to produce this special for America 250, and what is it exactly that you're hoping to showcase?
20: I'm hoping to showcase all the great parts of this amazing country that are represented in the Disney parks and in all the stories that Disney as a company tells. We've got history lessons, we've got fun and games, we've got sports with the Savannah Bananas, which is a great part of the special. And I think that Disney owes, as a company, owes so much of its success and permanence in the American culture to the American people and our ethos as a society. So I think it's a love letter back to the country. And what better way to celebrate America than a walk through Disney?
1: Especially when you get to do it by yourself
20: late at night. In the middle of the night. It was
1: no fast pass needed.
20: Nope, I not at all. It was like dead quiet. And then, of course, as it comes back to life, there's workers getting it ready for the next day. So you'd be taping something and then beep, beep, beep of some construction thing or whatever. But we got it all done, and it turned out really well.
1: We can't wait to watch it. Disney Celebrates America, The Pursuit of Happiness. It's a two-hour primetime special hosted by our guest Will Reeve and 2020 co-anchor Deborah Roberts. It airs today, June 29th on ABC, 8 to 10 p.m. Eastern Time. And you can stream it the next day on Disney Plus and Hulu. And Will, you're talking about the connectivity between who we are as Americans and Walt Disney World and or Walt Disney in general and everything he built. If you could boil it down to one word, how are the two so symbiotic?
20: Oh, one word to describe a symbiotic relationship between Disney and America.
1: What's the through line that you see?
20: This might sound cheesy or pretentious even, but I believe it's true. I think of the word hope.
1: Mm-hmm.
20: I think that in so many ways, Walt Disney as the man was such a dreamer and a doer, but a lot of that foundation comes from hope, a vision for a better future or for making dreams come true, making the impossible come true. And I think of kids who go to the Disney parks and are filled with hope that they're going to meet Mickey and Minnie or that they're going to go on this favorite ride, or families that hope that this trip to Disney is going to be a lifetime memory for the family, as it so often is. And a lot of America itself was, is, and always will be premised on hope for a better life for an individual, a better society to live in as a collective. And again, not to get too high-minded about it, but if you want one word, I always go back to hope.
1: I love that.
3: Well, culturally, what Disney means to a lot of us in the sports world is celebrating championships. And I'm curious to know, from your perspective, how has Disney continued to evolve with the times and still maintaining that permanence when it comes to cultural significance in this country?
20: I mean, look, we all work for Disney. I think that Disney touches everything, right? It's history, it's entertainment, it's sports, it's news, it's experiences, going to these parks and all these things. And sometimes they're all intertwined. I've had the good fortune of, I think, four times at least that I can think of off the top of my head, getting to go to either Disneyland or Walt Disney World the day after the Super Bowl to interview the MVP as they do the parade around Main Street in front of the castle.
1: That's awesome.
20: And talk about celebrating a championship. I mean, it's the famous line, I'm going to Disney World or I'm going to Disneyland. That's always like a highlight of my year and probably the highlight of, you know, these athletes' lives. I would joke with Patrick Mahomes because I did it.
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13: Brock Heward is my hero.
14: Jay Buhner just punched me in the kidney.
15: I was going to see you in a minute.
14: It doesn't really work that way, Sherm. This is a show that has my name on it.
15: It kind of does, though.
11: Now, here are your hosts, Brock Heward and Mike Salk.
14: Hello! Hello. Good morning. Not Brock. Not Salk. They're not here all week. Hey, you got me, Mike Lefko, and Charlie Furbush rolling in here at 6 a.m. We're here all week. Well, not Friday. We're here Monday, Tuesday, Wednesday, and Thursday. Charlie, how's it going, man? Good morning. Welcome to the early life.
16: Amazing. Good morning, Seattle. Good morning, Mike. Good morning, everyone. Great day.
14: Good morning, Seattle. You could be the morning, like the news day, morning TV show guy, morning radio.
16: Oh, I thought Salk would say good morning to everyone.
14: Does he do that? Yeah, I guess so. More a question. Where is Salk this week? He's somewhere, huh?
17: I've never heard of before. Canada. So I'm assuming it has something to do with
14: hockey.
17: You've
14: never heard of Canada?
17: Kelowna, Canada?
14: Oh, yeah. Okay. That's up there. Why is he there?
17: I'm assuming it has something to do with hockey. Okay. It seems to always have something to do with hockey.
14: Salk's been a big anti-soccer rant. But he always suspiciously is gone when the U.S. men's national team's about to play, and they play on Wednesday. I feel like he's secretly following them around. I don't know.
16: You think so?
14: He missed the show when their first game was here. I assume right after the show on the 19th, he went down and went to the game, face painted, and now he's not here for their knockout game coming up on Wednesday. So I believe he's gone to follow the U.S. men's national team. And we're going to put that out there, and he'll hate that again. So if you think Salk is doing that, please let him know.

0: he gets back. I do also, in a fascinating way, Charlie, I am entertained and slash worried that we continue to do this. So I heard that this show started this thing where they do this Mariners late night texts, and they made it into a segment, a recurring segment. And the problem is, it happens so frequently, they've had ample material to do it. And here we are again, finding ourselves after not only a very tough series, but a brutal way to lose that as well. So we will certainly get into that today. We're breaking it down all morning and then diving into what they have to do against the Angels. We're actually to maybe put a little bit of a light on this Monday when, yeah, it's frustrating.
1: Late night Mariners texts.
0: Yeah, I was going to say, this also is what entertains me. That right there, that sounds very, it sounds very late night radio. It doesn't sound like you should be reacting to angry Mariners texts in that tone of voice.
2: It's like, welcome to the jazz club.
0: It is. Yeah. So
3: I think that was Salk's plan. You keep it a little lighthearted because people are angry.
0: Okay. Well, I did.
3: Usually on the late night.
0: I did compile some. We got the late, you got to call it late afternoon, late night texts. But in honor of that, and Maura, you said that Salk does not play along and do that voice, which is kind of disappointing. I feel like if you have a sound like that to start the segment, you have to then begin the segment and every subsequent text in that late night radio voice. Mike Lefko, Charlie Furbush, gonna read some late night Mariners text. And you, all you listeners, text in as well, 866-979-3776. Yeah, obviously we're trying to make light of this because it's a tough spot to be in. The Mariners are not in first anymore. We're going to break down everything that was going on. But Charlie, do you want me to read some of the ones that we can read? And then we'll kind of react to them a little bit.
4: Yeah, I appreciate the laughs already this morning.
0: Okay. Well, we'll start with 210. San Antonio. All right. What up, San Antonio? It's cool. Random one to come through. Sulk. Oh, never mind. You're on vacation. That was my favorite one. Like, they were going to have a late night Mariners text, and then Salk wasn't there. So they're like, nah, never mind. I'm saving it. Hey, chime back in if you have an actual comment there, too, I know. But
4: yeah, we'd love to. We are worthy of your late night text.
0: That's the great insight there. 425 says, hello, ?
4: Ooh.
0: Wow.
4: Mysterious.
0: Oh, very mysterious.
4: Yes.
0: Ooh, don't tempt us, 425.
4: Intriguing.
0: We don't know where you're going with this text. Exactly. What insight do you want to drop? We do have, all right, we have ones we can kind of dive into a little bit. 253, okay, Mike. He means Salk, not me, unfortunately. But we can't use, but they're in first place excuse anymore. Which, yeah, Charlie, I think to cap off what went wrong on this Sunday, yesterday, when they dropped that series, the rest of the division has fully caught up to them. And so you look at the context of, you could kind of hang your hat on the Mariners being in first. And, you know, we'll kind of fully dive into this topic throughout the show. We have plenty to talk about when it comes to that. Outside of talking to Cole Young's coach at, that's what I was going to actually mention. I said to put a little bit of a light on this Monday, we're going to talk to Cole Young's high school coach at 8:30. That'll be fun. But outside of that, we do have a lot of tough conversations to have. So that is one of them, that the fact, hey, the Mariners were in first place. It did allow you some kind of saving grace or at least something to fall back on. Now you are not. The Rangers have passed you. Does that change anything for you? Does it still say, okay, well, they're close? Or how does the conversation change now that the Mariners are not in first place anymore?
4: Yeah, it's, excuse me, I think it's actually...
0: No, you're doing the late night voice. That's all right.
4: Yeah. Oh, yes, yeah. Exactly. Welcome. What's crazy is perspective, right? I think the Mariners had a nice leash there. We're able to try and, you know, withstand maybe some poor performance and still the American League just wasn't up to speed. The American League West right there with them. So I think the Mariners just had a little bit of leash to work with. And then now, after losing yesterday, they are no longer in first, and it puts things into perspective. And I think this flight home last night, it says, wow, you know, we still aren't where we want to be, guys. You know, and I think the identity of this team is still being formed, and knowing where everyone is at, and how tough that loss was last night. Really, that's one of those ones where you feel like you're going to win it, and then It's, you know, I always try to like, how do you equate a loss like that, Lefko? You know, and I was trying to maybe pull a football comparison, you know, and maybe this is bad. Maybe this is wrong, but it feels to me when you have the end of the game and you feel like you're winning by a lot, you're going to win. Could this be a parallel situation to a running back or wide receiver going on a big run and then getting right to the end zone and then dropping the ball at the 1 yard line and then it doesn't score a touchdown? Does that make sense?
0: So self-inflicted, which yes.
4: Yeah, I guess.
0: That definitely would have described yesterday the Mariners. you're right in that aspect. In terms of gut wrenching, it might be more like you have a lead for the entire game. Team goes on like a last second drive and scores with seconds left. But I do like the self-inflicted, it comes out of nowhere. You think you're going to win.
4: Right.
0: And then you drop the ball.
4: And you're like, how does that happen? Yeah. So I think it's just one of those games where when you look back at this year and you look at all the games, you go, well, that was one of the more tough games to lose. Right. And I think when you look at a 3-run lead, there's a lot of times that's a cushion, right? I think that's why the moves they made were like, we got a 3-run lead. We can handle this. Our pitchers are good. And it just didn't work out.
0: In a gallows humor type of way, I was trying to kind of rank where that loss stacked up with the worst of the season. And the fact that I could think of a handful was not great. I don't know. Do you rank that loss among the worst? Like, in your mind, have you figured out, okay, is that the worst? Is that the second worst loss of the year?
4: I think it feels the worst to me because it not only, you know, kind of cemented a poor road trip, it knocked you out of first place.
0: Yeah.
4: That's the big thing. And now that's where I'm saying it puts everything back into perspective is that you can't just, you know, think that it's all going to be easy and in first place and think that you can kind of coast through this division. Clearly there are other teams still fighting and still coming along. So it's, I think this series, this trip and, you know, the quick turnaround tonight, and I think it's kind of a nice, in my mind, a nice little hand me out for this week. Hey, we know it was a struggle. We know it was a tough road trip, but we got the Angels now. Right, you can go out and do some damage tonight and get and right the ship.
0: Yeah, I agree. Probably the worst loss of the year. Take that, Padres. you've been knocked aside. I mean, as bad as that one was, 5 runs also in the ninth. It was game 2 of a series. It was early on in the year. It's against a team that doesn't have much meaning, you know, National League team. For everything you outlined, you needed to win a series. You drop out of first. You fall below 500. Very tough. You broke the 3-run ceiling that hard cap they had been on. So right. To see that one just snatched away, it is tough. But what you mentioned there is something that a Mariner echoed as well, kind of almost like a wake up call that they need. And we'll see if that happens moving forward because there is no rest. They're back home tonight against the Angels. So we'll talk about that potential wake up call and what to expect against this Angels team that despite their record, they come in with a little bit of momentum. We'll explain that and much more. It's Brock and Salk, Mike Lefko and Charlie Furbush here and with you on Seattle Sports and the Seattle Sports app.
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1: Presented by Marquee Data. Here's what you need to know up first.
0: So the Mariners dropped the series finale to the Guardians. 5-run 8th to put Cleveland in front. Mariners offense also to blame. You know, we're going to scrutinize that bullpen decision and what happened in the 8th inning. But the M's offense, 2-for-14 with runners in scoring position and left 14 on base. And afterwards, Cal stressed the importance of keeping that consistency on offense.
16: We did a good job early. you know, thought we'd come up with a good game plan, run some really good bats. But, you know, we got to keep the foot on the gas. I think that's the story of the game there. You know, can't let off. I think, you know, we got to play a full nine, you know, come to the field ready to compete for 2-3 hours a day and not an hour and a half. So I think that's kind of what I saw.
0: Charlie, during this stretch, the much talked about, you know, 13 games in a row of scoring 3 runs or fewer, it did feel like, and obviously the Mariners topped that yesterday, but it did feel like what Cal just outlined there, you'd have a good inning or a good patch there, and then the rest of the game, they'd have these opportunities that didn't take advantage. Has that kind of stuck out to you? What have you noticed about this offense during these last couple of weeks?
4: Yeah, I mean, a lack of execution in a lot of ways, but I love hearing what Cal said. It's like, this is really important to play the full game. And it's not like guys are going up thinking that they're not ready and not prepared, but I think it's just reminding everyone that you need to take a sense of urgency every at-bat and make sure that you are competing at the highest level. And when they have opportunities, you got to cash in. You got to put the ball in play. And you mentioned those stats. Man, that's just going to be really hard to be a productive offense when you leave 14 on base and go 2-for-14 with runners in scoring position. Now, I will say that does give me a little bit of optimism because they're getting guys on base. They're just not cashing in. So maybe this is the time where the offense really says, hey, we have made some action, but we haven't actually executed up to our ability, cashed in runs, continued to move the runners over and move them in. And I think, you know, seeing that as opposed to, they only left 6 guys on base tells me they're not really doing anything offensively. But maybe this is a start that, hey, the offense can start putting things together and actually start manufacturing runs the way that they're capable of.
0: Yeah, Luke Raley was also out of the lineup yesterday with a sore elbow. Should get an update on him this afternoon. Mariners are home tonight. It's the start of a 6-game series. An unusual schedule with this Angels series. It's set for tonight, Tuesday, and then Thursday. Do not go down to a baseball game on Wednesday. There's a World Cup match. Go down to that if you're going down to it. Belgium and Senegal on Wednesday night, and then Thursday finishes off the Angels series. They're coming off a crazy weekend. They fired their GM Perry Mathiasen on Friday. They won't have Mike Trout as well. He's on the aisle with a strained hamstring. George Kirby tonight, Brian Wu Tuesday, Bryce Miller on Thursday. 5:30 pregame coverage, 6:40 first pitches for all 3 games of this series.
1: Here's the second thing you need to know.
0: All right, Charlie, big weekend in the Mariners farm system. How about this pitching performance, or both of these, I guess, from Cade Anderson on Friday and then Ryan Sloat on Saturday? Actually, it kind of puts in context how dominant Anderson has been. This might have been one of his worst performances. 5 innings, 5 hits, 2 runs. How dare he allow runs? 9 strikeouts, 2 walks, 16 whiffs on 78 pitches. So still some nasty stuff from Anderson. And then Ryan Sloan on Saturday. 5 1/3 innings, 4 hits, just a run allowed. 9 strikeouts, no walks, 19 whiffs on 74 pitches. How about those two young guys for the Mariners?
4: Oh, the future is bright. It is bright. And it's just a matter of time before you see both of these guys in T-Mobile Park. Is they are high-powered arms, and I think getting them experience in the big league sooner than later is only going to help them. And we'll see what happens in the rest of the year, whether they come into the bullpen and help out that way. But these two guys are, without a doubt, you know, top-of-the-line starting pitchers. And then, you know, it's the Mariners are so fortunate to get Cade Anderson. And obviously, getting slow in the way he is and the way where he's at as a 20-year-old is just is crazy. So, really, really, really bright future.
0: Okay, so that was in Double-A. The headline might have been Triple-A over the weekend, though. Did you see what happened in Tacoma?
4: Friday night,
0: Patrick Wisdom gets hit in the 8th and the 9th. So then Saturday night, he says, you know what? You're going to hit me. I'm going to hit a home run every single time I come to the plate. Well, at least the first 3 times. How about that? Starts 3-for-3. 3 bombs on Saturday.
4: Well, that's what he does. I mean, he's been a, you know, power home run hitter, and I think the, you know, Mariners grabbed him to maybe get a glimpse of that. So that's great to see that he's still mashing the ball in Tacoma, and who knows if you see him back in T-Mobile at all.
1: Here's the third thing you need to know.
0: NHL draft took place over the weekend as well. The Kraken selected a defenseman in the first round for the first time in franchise history, grabbing 18-year-old Chase Reed from the Ontario Hockey League. Here was Reed after being drafted by the Kraken.
17: Yeah, I mean, I bring a two-way defensive game that definitely loves having the puck on my stick and definitely loves carrying the play, but I love keeping pucks out of the back of my own net as well, and I'm going to make sure that we accomplish the goals we want to accomplish and make sure that everyone's pulling on the same rope.
0: Charlie, you're rocking the Kraken hat. Pivotal offseason for them.
4: I mean, really, big time. Like, to reset the team, get the team back in the right direction, I think just a kind of a not a great season, right? And I think there's lack of performance and a couple facets, you know, offense and defense, but great to get a good draft pick to kind of get this thing started.
0: Well, you know, I was going to say, what I like about defensemen, they play literally forever if you find a good one.
4: Right.
0: Mora's got Zdeno Chara, who played for 24 yes. years over there for the Bruins.
4: I'm a Bruins guy, too, so I get it. Oh. Nice. He was like an 8 feet tall on skates.
0: Sorry, I brought that up. Ugh.
3: He's like running marathons now. Freak out.
4: No way. Yeah. Wow.
0: So there you go. You get someone like that. Cale Makar, still kind of hated out here, but he's been nasty. And then, you know, Victor Hedman's been holding it down for the Lightning. Tough year for him this past year. But you get a defenseman that's solid like this, they can anchor your blue line forever. So hopefully this works out for the Kraken. They certainly need something. They need a spark. You know, it's been all this turnover with the coaching staff and now a new GM and that audit that they did. Just get back to the playoffs. It's pretty easy to make the playoffs in hockey. Yeah. You're like half the league that makes the playoffs.
4: And who doesn't love a Kraken game? They're so fun.
0: And they are fun. And playoff hockey?
4: Let's
0: incredible.
4: Go.
0: That year they made it was fantastic. You also have World Cup knockout stages happening. First knockout match yesterday saw Canada scoring stoppage time to advance the round of 16 for the first time ever. Three matches today and then all eyes on Wednesday, both here and then in Santa Clara, the U.S., they have their first knockout game, round of 32 against Bosnia and Herzegovina at 5 o'clock. Meanwhile, here, Charlie's like, I'm going to duck out early and get on over there. 1 o'clock here in Seattle, Belgium and Senegal play, and then the winners play each other in Seattle. So the U.S., if they win, they are back in Seattle for the round of 16. That's going to be a lot of fun on July 6th if it does happen. And it's going to happen regardless of the match, but
4: right.
0: if the U.S. is here, again, it'll be
4: huge.
0: It'll be a lot of fun.
4: I'm still blown away after that Friday having the World Cup and then the Mariners game. I've never seen downtown so full. It was amazing. I haven't had that feeling since it felt like, you know, before COVID in Seattle, you know?
0: Yeah. That's a good way to put it. All right. That is everything you need to know. We still have a lot more that happened over the weekend we will get into, including kind of picking through this Mariner series against the Guardians before we move on to the Angels. But a lot to dive back into in what was a pretty pivotal series and kind of a costly one for the Mariners. We'll get into that when we come back. Brock and Salk on Seattle Sports and the Seattle Sports app.
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26: Meet Matthew Preston. 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
0: All right, Mike Lefko and Charlie Furbush here with you. Happy final week of June. For the Mariners, it'll be great to get over with June. They've had some issues this month. We'll break them down, Charlie. We're also going to have Andrew Heck join us at 8:30, North Allegheny High School baseball coach, Cole Young's high school coach. What a cool moment that was. So he was there in the crowd. He was there for every game when they were in Pittsburgh, but he was there in the crowd on Tuesday, and the TV broadcast flashed to him right after the home run. Of course, he's going nuts. You know, you see a guy that you just coach pretty much. Cole Young, he's just a few years removed from high school. That's got to be incredibly cool. So can't wait to talk to him about that.
4: Yeah, it's going to be awesome. Yeah,
0: do I mean, you, I mean, it's been a while now. No offense. We're a little bit older, Charlie. But with your high school baseball coach or, you know, with your coaches, what's that? What was that connection like? I mean, those people you guys would keep in touch with, they're how impactful is a, have you had a coach that was like impactful in your life? Maybe it wasn't a high school or college, but just any coach along the way that you kind of kept up with or did during your playing
4: days. I would say, there's a handful of coaches that I definitely still stay in touch with. Not my high school coach.
0: Oh, okay.
4: College coach. Yeah. You know, so.
0: Was that Jay Johnson?
4: No, not Jay Johnson. Paul Maneri.
0: Paul Maneri. Okay.
4: Yeah.
0: The legend.
4: The legend, Maneri. Yeah. I was his first recruit at LSU.
0: Wow.
4: Oddly enough.
0: All right.
4: When he transferred from Notre Dame to LSU. So, I think that relationship, that you can form with a player and create a friendship, almost a bond that is so cool. I'm excited to talk to him and see kind of his perspective on what Cole was like as a high school kid and whether he really thought that this was a future big leaguer 3 years down the road.
0: Isn't it crazy that, you know, Colt Emerson, I have to kind of be careful. Colt, someone, we had a texter name them CO2, which I like. I'm going to throw that out there. If we keep saying it over and over, maybe it'll click. Like CO2 is their nickname because now you have your middle infield of the future. But to have those guys now be like this.
4: I was thinking that we would just call Colt Emerson, and Cole Young, we call him CY.
0: CY. Why?
4: It's just that's Cole is his first name and Young is his last name.
0: I know. It kind of. Okay. Sure. That sounds. I liked mine better. No, that sounds close to EY, which they call, you know, Eric Young Jr. First base coach.
4: That's right.
0: Hey, CYUI. Yeah. Right. You got something there. It's a good idea. We can workshop
4: We're thinking outside the box.
0: We'll throw it over there. So, all right. Text this in 866-979-3776. What are the best nicknames for either just Cole Young and then Colt Emerson or the duo themselves? So,
4: yes.
0: Either one.
4: Oh, and then, you know, some strays get, you know, hit by, or Emerson Hancock gets hit by some strays too in this too.
0: That's
4: so is he
0: issue,
4: involved as well?
0: I don't know. It is confusing. You have Colt and then Emerson and Emerson.
4: Yeah.
0: Man, all right. Well, while we do that, let's let's go to around the weekend. Maura, I know there was a lot going on. Why don't you take us through it?
1: Yeah. Sorry. I'm laughing back here because there was some video issues.
0: They don't want me on video. That's okay.
1: And I
0: suspicious.
1: I got it. So your camera is on video, but somehow you're like upside down and mirrored.
4: That's how I see him too in real life.
0: Some lefto hatred here. I'm upside down.
4: Issue.
0: Yeah, and tiny.
1: And there's like a mirror image.
0: And then, well, when you turn your mic on, I'm not on at all. It's perfect.
1: It's
0: Charlie perfect. And then black box.
1: It's a Monday, people. It's
0: all right, I'll take that as a message. Message received. Okay.
1: I will keep trying to get a hold of someone to help. I've been trying to fix things myself, and it's now entertaining to see Lefto upside down.
4: Yeah. It's okay.
0: That's my best look, some people would say. All right. The problem is we can't see it when
1: Charlie's
0: your mic's
1: on camera.
0: Yeah, Charlie's like, I don't know what's the issue.
1: His
0: I think we look great.
4: I got the face for radio. We're good.
0: You have a good face for video now.
4: I know. I mean, I have a good face overall.
0: I apparently have the face for radio because they have tried every way possible to make sure it's not on.
4: It is. I mean, look at you right now. Who are you? I actually see you in the reflection on the desk better than I see you.
0: Oh, that's interesting.
4: That's awesome.
0: It's an artsy kind of look.
4: It is.
0: I think that's what they're really going for.
4: Well. Wow.
0: Yeah. Okay. So that didn't happen over the weekend, but it's happening right now. But Maura, outside
1: all
0: of
1: right.
0: our camera
1: I'll work
0: fun.
1: On getting this fixed, but for now, I'm going to take you through the weekend. Friday, Luis Castillo had a great outing, giving up just one run on 4 hits through 6 innings. It started out a little shaky when he allowed a single, a double, and had a throwing error on a pickoff attempt, but it was smooth sailing from there. This was him wrapping up the 6th with a strikeout.
2: Castillo into the motion. Deals. Swung on and missed. Got him. A changeup diving low in the dirt. Castillo, the Castillo flex. As he strikes out Watson, he goes 6 innings, allowing just 1 run. A dynamite night in Cleveland for Luis Castillo.
1: Nice to see a vintage rock performance.
0: I was going
1: to
0: say, I mean, it makes the conversation difficult still. And now we know the Mariners have kind of reverted, at least maybe temporarily, outside of their piggyback that we will certainly dive into in a lot of detail at 7:30. But when you see Castillo do something like that, I think you kind of understand, yes, this is why the conversation is not so easy to say he is in the bullpen full stop. He can do that. Him giving you 6 innings like that of one-run baseball, more valuable and more important to your team, honestly, than putting him in the bullpen.
4: Right. And that's the reason why he's not in the bullpen, is that he just shoved six innings, one run. I mean, that's exactly what you want to do as a starter. So the Mariners, I think, are keeping him in the rotation and keeping him stretched out as long as they can.
1: All right, and then Colt Emerson must have seen Cole Young homer in his first MLB game in his hometown of Pittsburgh and thought that looks fun, because he, as a Cleveland native, did this in the third.
2: Here's the pitch. Swung on. That is crushed right field, on its way. Sail away. Colt Emerson, back in his home state, smashes a solo home run, and we are tied. That got out fast. Colt's seventh of the year.
0: How about that? The fact that your youngest player, the guy that we've talked about, he's come up and he's just extra base hits have been kind of his calling card so far. And to do that, and it wasn't, you know, it wasn't the go-ahead shot that ended up winning the game for the Mariners like Cole Young's in Pittsburgh was. Come on, be better, Colt. No, but still, in that moment, how fitting that you have this kid who, it sounded like, you know, after kind of watching some of these broadcasts and listening over the rest of the weekend, the Guardians really wanted him. And the Mariners snatched him right before them in that 2023 draft. So to have a kid like that come through in a moment like that, that's got to be one of the coolest career accomplishments already, and hopefully what will be a long career of accomplishments for Colt Emerson.
4: Yeah, it is pinch me type moments, because, you know, your dreams come true, and you grow up. Every kid has their, you know, favorite team, hometown team, right? And for it to come back full circle and hit a big homer in front of your family, in front of your friends, it is so remarkable. I remember when I first faced the Red Sox, you know, on the road, at our place at home, and then going to Fenway Park. It is kind of remarkable that your life has gotten to that point. You know, you work so hard and you get there and you have this cool moment and everyone's involved and you just feel so much gratitude. So to be able to see that, and we get to witness this experience with Cole and Colt hitting these homers in their hometown ballparks, I mean, memories that they will have for the rest of their life, and just fortunate enough that we get to witness it.
0: Do you remember approximately how many people you had back at that first start?
4: So, interestingly enough, my first start, well, it's different. My first appearance.
0: Oh, your first appearance out of the bullpen, back in Boston. Yeah,
4: back in Boston. Oh, yeah, that was a heavy one. It had a lot of people come down from Maine, and
0: how many approximately? Just take a ballpark estimate.
4: How many? I think it got to a point that first year where it's like I think I got to start saying no to people. You know what I mean? Because it was, you know, all the people that were, you know, close family, close friends, probably 40 plus, you know, came down. But then it's like, man, dude, I haven't talked to you from high school. We're not that friends. I can't give you tickets, dude. Come on, you know, like, that's when it starts coming out the woodworks.
0: So I bring that up because Gary and Shannon on Saturday said that Dominic Canzone had around 400 people there.
4: Unbelievable.
0: Is that sound accurate? That's crazy. That's a whole town.
4: That's a pretty high score there.
0: Yeah. I was like, 400?
4: Yeah.
0: I don't know 400 people.
4: Yeah, but I mean, if you think about it, if you are in a small town, I grew up in Maine, there's not many athletes that make it professionally. So I think when the word gets out and somebody comes back through, it is, oh yeah, I'm dropping everything. I want to go see Canzone play. I want to go see my hometown.
1: Probably a big Italian family too.
0: Yeah, that's true.
4: You know,
0: but as Charlie's saying, that gets expensive. You're gonna have to start. Start saying no,
4: exactly.
0: Especially if, you know, say it's Mariners Guardians in the playoffs, and you're going back there and you're playing some games.
4: Poor Canzone. Playoff tickets are a different story.
0: Yeah, it's like, all right, only four of you are coming here.
4: Yeah, thanks, mom and dad. Everyone else, you're on your own.
1: Yeah, we were even worried as press last year about being able to get into some of the playoff games.
0: Yeah.
1: It's very selective. And the team's not in control of it anymore, so I'm sure for the players it's a little harder too, because MLB is in charge of everything.
4: Right.
1: But okay,
0: helps not to know a lot of people, I guess.
4: Yeah, exactly.
0: If you're a player, just be grumpy and no one will want to come.
1: That home run tied at 1-1. JP had an RBI single in the seventh to make it 2-1, and Julio added an RBI single of his own that scored Emerson, so big day for him in the eighth to make it 3-1 Mariners. Ferrer, Spire, and Munoz were lights out in the seventh, eighth, and nine, closing out the win without giving up any hits. So we got off to a happy start with a 3-1 win Friday.
0: It was a good start.
1: Should I keep going?
0: It was a solid, fine start. I mean, if we stop there, perfect. Good series there. Good one game series.
4: Yeah, and just the pitching just showed out again, right? I think that's what it is, right? You give up one run and bullpen goes lights out and recipe for success.
0: Okay. I'll let Maura get into Saturday because Friday actually, in a sense, did kind of lead into Saturday and then the difficulty on Sunday. But I think you mentioned the key there as we get into Saturday. Ferrer, Spire, and Munoz. Great. That's what you do. You turn it over to your high leverage guys in a close game. All right. But then because they were used Friday, that kind of gets into, I know what we're going to get into, Saturday and Sunday.
1: Yeah. Well, the Mariners decided to pivot from having Logan Gilbert and Emerson Hancock piggyback ahead of Saturday's game. And that was interesting because I think Logan Gilbert had come on with us on Tuesday and told us that was the plan. So they'd known that for some time. This was Dan Wilson's explanation because I think some people thought maybe an injury was the reason, but that's not what he said pregame.
3: Switching it, piggyback a little bit, just we're able to adjust it as we go a little bit, just in terms of giving guys a little extra rest. So a chance to do that this time, and we'll see as we go forward. We'll just see if we do it a little bit. Piggyback kind of late.
1: Yeah, sorry, the music makes that pretty hard to decipher. But yeah, just said that it was a chance to give guys an extra day and that it does not mean that they're going away from the piggyback moving forward.
0: Well, I'm confused now. I mean, we'll get into it a little bit more at 7:30, but it did feel like with how much work went into getting everyone on the same page that this was going to be the plan going into the All-Star break. And there was going to be a stretch where you were going to have an extra kind of floating stretch there. If they did the original plan of Gilbert, Hancock, and then Wu and Kirby at some point, you still going to have an extra week. Maybe they're still getting back to that now. They're just not piggybacking Gilbert and Hancock, but there's a lot of uncertainty now. And it felt like everything was settled, especially as Maura outlined there, to kind of make that known the day of. I mean, that came out a few hours before the game. So you're like, okay, well, something happened. I think that is the panic. Lo and behold, we saw Gilbert pitch Saturday and Hancock pitch Sunday. So both of them are fine. Kirby's scheduled to pitch tonight. Wu was scheduled to pitch Tuesday. Doesn't seem like anyone is injured. The extra rest, I guess, now everyone's kind of pitching on a week. Is that maybe, I mean, if you were tired at one point, would a couple extra days have helped? Is that, you know, we talk about routine for a guy during the course of a season, pushing you back a couple of days, giving you maybe 5 to 6 days or 6 to 7. Was that helpful at times?
4: Yes.
0: Okay.
4: Yes.
0: Perfect. There you go.
4: I think having to throw that many innings and consecutively knowing that you may not feel great after every outing, it doesn't mean you feel bad. You just, some innings were more taxing. Some outings were more taxing. So to be able to just rest and recover 1-2 more days, I think it does help. And, you know, the nature or the game that they're playing is how can we keep these guys healthy, right? I think that's the big part of what is on the backdrop of the team and the training staff is like the rotation got hurt last year and this was not easy to navigate and they did a great job and still won the AL West. Now, can their, you know, ceiling be higher now with a healthy rotation? So I think trying to navigate these waters and keep everyone healthy along the way is vitally important. So an extra day or here or there is, I think, a good thing. But the communication thing, I think that's the thing that they're going to always keep their cards close to the chest. And every team does this. You say that we found out 2 hours before the game that, you know, they're not doing the piggyback anymore. You know that they knew that days before. Like, it's not, they're not going to tell everyone, hey, Logan, hey, Emerson, you're not pitching tonight.
0: Well, no, it sounded like just the night before.
4: No, for them. Yeah. Well, I know, but that's my point is we can only trust the transparency for what they're saying. Mm-hmm. At the end of the day, I think now that they've employed this, being communicative with the guys inside that clubhouse is more important than communicating with us. So making sure that the starters are on the same page and it doesn't like mess up their routines, because it would be really weird to be like, now I'm not starting. And I just think that even though Logan came on here on Tuesday and said that this is what's going to happen, there's a good chance they continue to evaluate and say, oh no, we're going to make a change, but we don't need to tell anyone. You know, we may tell the media when we tell them. And I just think there's a level of transparency that's a little bit messier than it appears.
0: Yeah. And so now we really don't know. I mean, they're back to a 6-man rotation this turn. Now, what happens on this final turn before the All-Star break, that's an uncertainty as well.
4: Yeah, the All-Star break is the big part of it, too, right? Like, getting guys to stay on track and then knowing that there's going to be a break, how do you come out of that break so everyone's back in the same routine?
0: Yeah, all right. Well, Maura, you said it. That kind of dominated the story before the game, but then there was a game that played out on Saturday.
1: There was. Gilbert started out fine, but ran into some trouble in the fourth, giving up three singles and two doubles to give the Guardians a 3-0 lead. He recorded two outs quickly in the fifth, but unfortunately gave up another single and double before striking out Manzardo, so the Guardians took a 4-0 lead. He did make it through the sixth and the seventh without further damage, but Cleveland starter Slade Ciccone pitched six shutout innings. The Mariners were able to get to relief pitcher Sean Armstrong with Arozarena hitting a three-run home run in the eighth.
2: Here's the pitch. Swung on, lasered left center field, Halpin back. He's at the warning track. He's at the wall. It is gone! Three-run home run, Randy Arozarena. And with one big swing, the Mariners are right back in it. It's a one-run ball game. 4-3 Cleveland. That was a smash by Randy.
1: But then Armstrong was pulled for Hunter Gaddis, who got them out of that inning, unfortunately.
0: Yeah, and it led to the, okay, well, both of these games are kind of going to end the same way. Not to spoil Sunday more, I know I'll get to
1: yeah,
0: that.
1: Well, Ferrer pitched a scoreless eighth, but Julio and Randy got aboard in the ninth, and then Josh Naylor ground out and did that one with a Cleveland 4-3 win.
0: So Ferrer had a go. He pitched in that one, pitched on back-to-back games, and then kind of almost leading into Sunday because the two go hand-in-hand. You know, originally with the piggyback, it saves the bullpen. You just use those two starters, and it's been under much scrutiny. But in a series where the bullpen, it showed that they were perhaps a little thin, hey, having to use Ferrer for an inning and not having him available on Sunday, that loomed large. And I do wonder, and speaking about cards close to the chest, and, you know, we never truly know the status of the bullpen. I know that's been much talked about on our station. Shannon will always point out that you don't know who's up, right? Who's hot and which affects things as well. I wonder, could this have been a situation when the game gets close and all of a sudden, instead of 4-0, it's 4-3 and the Mariners back in it? Could Bizardo have been up and hot and throwing, and might have affected yesterday in the case the final game of the series where, yeah, he throws 10 pitches, he's not back out there after just retiring one batter? Could he have been up or hot and we didn't know about it?
4: I mean, you'll never know. I think that's the nature of the bullpen, is it's so, in a way, day-to-day, right? There's a conversation happening every single game with the manager, pitching coach, and all the guys in the bullpen saying, hey, Lefko, how are you feeling today? Mm-hmm. Can you go an inning? How many we need you for a batter? And, you know, you have to be honest with yourself, honest with them, being like, no, I need a day. Like, I would like a day. If I can get an extra day, that'd be great. So, you know, they know that going into the game, going, okay, we're gonna stay away from Lefko because he needs an extra day. Now, if the
0: yeah,
4: game
0: people
4: gets,
0: say that a lot.
4: Actually, yeah, sure, exactly. Like, yeah, but if, you know, yeah, I'm not surprised, yeah. Right? You know, I'm just throwing you in the in the scenario, and, you know, you have to tell them, like, no, I'm good for a batter. Like, and that tells them that, yeah, I'm good for a dozen pitches, you know? I think, you know, looking at it from that side, and you mentioned Bizardo and Ferrer, and they're both leading the bullpen in games pitched, man. They both have 39 games, and they are workhorses right now. So knowing that at the end of the season, and they are trying to get up to that 60-70 game range, these are going to be guys that you're going to rely on. So you're going to be relied on heavily, and you want to do the best you can to protect them. So if they need a day, and that's what we found out in the game, you go, okay, well, we'll give them a day. And I think that's what's really tough in the bullpen, is that, you know, the bullpen pitchers can get so scrutinized when maybe someone doesn't pitch the win we think they're supposed to pitch, and then somebody else comes in and it doesn't work out. And I think it's like, well, maybe we didn't know the full picture. He didn't, right. Maybe he had the day off tonight, and it just, he needed an extra day, and we had to go to someone else. And I've said this time and time again, bullpens will be tested, and the good bullpens figure out ways to get guys in high leverage situations and have them pitch when the other guys are down. And I think, you know, that's what they tried to do yesterday, and we'll get into Sunday's game, but that's kind of what you need to get done. You need to have a good bullpen and guys that need to pitch in big situations to be successful.
0: All right, Maura, so take us to Sunday here, and a much scrutinized game that did not end well.
1: You sure?
0: We can just sit and
4: Yeah, we'll be quick.
0: We'll just
4: about
0: have
4: it.
0: Music for okay. a few minutes.
1: Mariners offense got started early. Garver RBI single gave them a 1-0 lead in the second. Naylor had an RBI double, and then he scored on a throwing error in the third. So 3-0 lead, feeling pretty good. Emerson Hancock went 5 2/3 innings, giving up just one run on 5 hits and striking out 6. A Julio RBI single in the 6th made it 4-1, but he had some help from Robles bunting and stealing 2 bases before that to get into position. That made it 4-1 M's, so still feeling pretty good. Hancock exited after issuing a walk in the bottom of the inning, as he had just gotten through a bit of a rocky 5th inning. So Bizzardo came in for the final out. It was still 4-1 Mariners in the bottom of the 8th when Michael Rucker came in and struggled mightily. He faced 5 batters without recording an out and ultimately gave up 4 runs. Josh Simpson came in and gave up 1 more run, so Cleveland took a 6-4 lead. Cole Young and Colt Emerson did get on base in the 9th, but the Mariners could not rally. They fall 6-5, and although there was some excitement over the offense scoring more than 3 runs, breaking that streak of 13 games without doing so, they still stranded 14 runners in that game yesterday.
0: Yeah, that 8th. Everything's going to highlight around that 8th, and I think it kind of leads into our conversation coming up at 7, Charlie, about what this team needs at the trade deadline, because now it's just a little over a month away, and certainly at 7:30 with a piggyback and the bullpen situation, but ultimately that's a tough spot for an untested guy like a Michael Rucker to come into, because, you know, you think about it this way, the plan of having, you have Bizzardo there, he gets out of that inning, you have Spire, and then how do you bridge that? How do you get to Andrés Muñoz? Because 4-1, it's definitely high leverage, I feel like. If it's a game where, hey, in a 4-1 game, are you bringing your closer in the 9th? Yes. So in the 8th, it feels like you need a guy who's a little more tested than Michael Rucker, but just, you know, the bullpen, there wasn't anyone else, right? It was Simpson, it was Rucker, and that was it. And I think that feels like the big gap right now for the Mariners. So I don't know what your read was on that. You know, tough situation, obviously, because it doesn't work out. But I know, hey, look, you're on a major league roster. You're put into a situation where you expect to get some outs. But I don't know. What was your read on that much contested inning?
4: Yeah, I mean, it's just an inning that got away. Like, I don't really look at it too in-depthly and knowing that, you know, I guess the argument would be like, oh, well, what if you flipped the script and you brought in Rucker after Hancock, knowing that you're going to leave your leverage guys at the end of the game, right? And maybe he could come in and get that last out and save Bizzardo and Spire for the later part. So, you know, I think that's one way to look at it, but you also got to say, no, I'm trying to win the game, and this is going to set ourselves up. And a 3-run lead is still, yes, it's leverage situation, right? But it's not, this isn't a 1-run lead or a tie ball game. So, like, there is a little bit of, you know, I think they look at it, it's like there is a little bit of room for error, right? We can give up a solo shot and still be fine. Obviously, when you're not throwing, I think that was you know, a couple pitches with Rucker, just non-competitive, balls out the hand. You know what I mean? Like, okay, that's no one's going to swing at that. So, you know, it just changes the course of at-bats, and I think they just, the Guardians put some really, really good swings on some good pitches and got it done, you know? So we move on.
0: Yeah, well, the bullpen certainly looms as an area where the Mariners could use improvements, and we will kind of dive into that because it feels like there are moves to be made. The trade deadline has been an active one for the Mariners over the past few years. They've brought in some key pieces. Certainly last year was maybe the impetus that led them on that spark to the second half and that playoff run. So this will be a critical trade deadline. We'll dive into some potential options. Mike Lefko and Charlie Furbush here with you. It's Brock and Salk on Seattle Sports and the Seattle Sports app.
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14: Now here are your hosts, Brock Heward and Mike Salk.
15: Well, hello, good morning, happy Monday, final week of June. Get rid of June. June, yeah, wasn't a good month. No way to put it for the Mariners. No way around it. No way to kind of say June was a good month for the Mariners. So we'll be glad to see June come and go here. We say hello to July on Wednesday. Mike Lefko and Charlie Furbush here with you. Charlie, I want to talk about some trade candidates for the Mariners, but also some areas of need where they could improve and where they could improve quickly. But before we get into that, we spent some time talking about a tough weekend for the Mariners. How are you? How are you doing personally?
16: Oh, yes,
15: having great. Yeah,
16: great
15: good weekend.
16: Yeah. Yes.
15: All right.
16: Just
15: a little bit of a wellness check before we dive back into
16: talking about the Mariners. I appreciate it, but I would say I'm the last person you need to check on. I am always looking on the bright side of things, always optimistic, always positive. You know, it's a perspective that I love to have, and I run with every day. So it can always be worse, Lefko.
15: Yeah, that's a good way to put it. All right. Hopefully we're not talking about it getting worse, but yes, okay. So Charlie's good. Maura, you're good. Yeah, good weekend. No, we got camera issues, so.
12: Yeah, no, good weekend. Yeah, I'm trying to get you guys on video here. Sorry for everyone that's saying

0: I know YouTube is not working currently.
1: It's some Salk hacking. Salk's like, I'm not going to be here this week. So neither Brock nor Salk are here this week. You get us for all 4 days. They're like, we are going to mess up the video so no one can see anyone else until we're back.
2: So are you going to give like your best Salk impersonation and I got to do Brock? Is that how it goes?
1: I don't know. Do I have a Salk impersonation?
2: I don't know. We'll work on it. Like, maybe we have a couple
1: to get,
2: days.
1: Like, really mad about something relating to youth sports or, I don't know, something random that annoyed him.
2: Yeah.
1: And Brock, you'd have to get really excitable. Say the same words over and over again a few times, throw some claps in there, really emphasize a certain thing.
2: Mm-hmm. You'd be like, you know, in the mind of Mike Lefko, tell us what's going on. Yeah, I feel like he talks to some people in third person.
0: I think this is my favorite Salk impression. This was a voicemail that someone left us for our Here's the Thing segment.
2: Ooh.
3: So here's the thing. I'm Mike Salk. I'm a professional moron. Oh, everyone's happy about something? Holt Emerson's being called up? Ugh, wah, I hate it. I'm dumb. Oh, but also, I think that we should play Rev Snyder at every position. He should be the ball boy. He should sell peanuts. He should do everything. Ugh, I'm dumb.
1: Scarily accurate. Wow.
2: That was well done. Amazing.
1: Yeah. So I can't do anything close to that. So I'll work on some kind of Salk impression. You work on a Brock impression. Okay. We have a few days. We'll come back on Thursday with our good impressions. But I do want to get into areas of need for the Mariners. And there is an obvious one. The bullpen. We just talked about it. And it reared its ugly head yesterday. And it's been a source of uncertainty for the season to this point. And the Mariners find themselves in a lot of close games. In fact, ironically, them and the Guardians play the most one-run games. And hey, they played two of them over the weekend. So the Mariners have now played, 27 one-run games. The Guardians have played 28. You're going to need high-leverage guys, and you're going to need them frequently. When you look at this team outside of the bullpen, is there any area you think they need to target? Or if they go into the trade deadline, they get a reliever, would that be for you a successful kind of trade deadline, or what do you think they need to address come trade deadline?
2: I mean, obviously a reliever would be fantastic, and a high leverage one at that would just, it changes the dynamic. It shortens the game if the starters continue to dominate. So yes, I think finding a way to look at where the high leverage arms are, you know, and you look at maybe where some teams are and if there is anyone in a contract or even some team control you could look at getting for years to come. I think it's worth exploring all options. But secondly, there's got to be a right-handed bat in this lineup that is doing some damage. I think that's where, at the end of the day, especially after this month, you know, there's a lack of slug, right? I think the slug in this lineup is going to be really important. And, you know, obviously what Cal did last year and hitting 60 homers is fantastic. Like, that's an insane, legendary year. But he's never been this high average guy, right? You know, he's never been, I'm going to hit 300, 330, whatever. But he's always had pop. He's always had slug. So I think having him, Julio and Naylor really be that slugging part of the team. If that gets turned on to the ability we know it can be, this lineup turns into an immensely strong lineup. But if you could add another right-handed bat on top of that, that gives you even more of that, more, you know, on base on, but for me, I'm going for slug. I think the slug is going to be the big thing that allows you to get more runs on the board. So who that is going to be the biggest question over the next couple weeks.
1: Yeah, Adam Jude wrote a nice piece in the Seattle Times outlining 10 trade candidates from the extremely unlikely to the, you know, he broke them down into, well, the likely ones are kind of, he had them in the check back on August 1st category, trade deadline, I believe, is August 3rd, and then the go get them right now category. We can go into those names, but I think the issue is going to be that, once again, and we've seen this with the expanded wild card, there are a lot more teams in contention. You're going to have to pay a premium, and that might be prospects. That might be a team that has leverage when they're trying to sell, asking for the world and saying, we want a major league player and a prospect. So whoever it is, whether that's a bat and a reliever or both, you're going to have an issue, I feel like, finding a team that wants to sell. I mean, the American League right now, everyone is still in contention for a playoff berth. Now, are they really going to try to hang on? The Royals are 7 games out of a playoff spot. No, but you're looking at just like the Royals and the Tigers, the Angels, and maybe the Red Sox want to offload because they're in a tough division. That's about it. And in the National League, your only contenders to really sell, Giants, Mets, Rockies. And I go back to what some people say about this. Well, the problem with bad teams is they generally have a lot of players that aren't good enough. You know, maybe they have one or two, but all of these teams are going to be asking for these players. And right. The Mariners have had the benefit of such a premium farm system. They have traded a lot of good prospects, but not costly to their team building. So I think it gets to the point where, okay, you might have to part with someone painful. Is there anyone untouchable? Or are you looking at this like, hey, we are in a championship window. Prospects are only good to be helpful for the major league team, which, yeah, that's a great line of thinking. They are there to help your parent club. But if you're looking at this prospect system, are there guys that you say, under no certain terms, we are not trading you regardless? Even if we need a reliever and we can't find that premium guy to bring in without trading a couple of prospects, is there anyone in this farm system right now, or maybe a couple guys you say, yes, they are untouchable?
2: The two pitchers down in Arkansas, man, you know, Anderson and Sloan, for
1: would
2: sure.
1: Would that be it? Would there be any position players? I think it might be tough for a lot of people to part with some of these guys now that we've heard so much about who are just kind of raking down there, like a Celestin, who
2: his name has been
1: pronounced three different ways, but I think we've settled on Felden Celestin. Mm-hmm. But someone like that, or Lazaro Montes, what if some team, say the Mets, in Adam Jude's piece, he said, all right, Luke Weaver, who's had a great year. I know he wasn't great when he was here, but Luke Weaver has been a really good reliever, maybe one of the best that's going to be tradable. If the Mets come back and say, we want Laz Montes and someone else, is he tradable? Or are you saying, well, we want to see what he can still become?
2: I think all options are on the table right now. You know, I think knowing that what happened last year at the deadline and the immediate impact to the roster that was made is I think, you know, on that in the shadows, being like, okay, that we if we can figure out a way to improve this roster at the big league level, then maybe we are, you know, interested in dealing some prospects. And then, you know, conversely, you also have to look at everyone on your team and if there are any guys you're going to be drafting, you know, in the future that you're targeting, and saying, okay, well, will there actually be a logjam at a position? Will we have a surplus of shortstops? Will we have a surplus of infielders that we can kind of deal from to try and improve our major league roster? You know, a guy that comes to mind that, you know, you look at Junior Caminero with the Rays, right? Did you know that he didn't come up with the Rays? Did you know that he was signed by Cleveland and then traded to the Rays in a big package? So, like, you think of these guys, you think of, like, okay, well, is there a way, you know, that, yeah, maybe it doesn't look good right now. You don't want to give away a Junior Caminero, right? He's fantastic. But thinking of it that way, are there guys that are young that aren't going to be good for years that you can actually get a player now to improve your team? Because at the end of the day, if you're not going for it this year, I don't know what you're doing, especially after last year. Like, your team is built for this. Like, you have the pieces in place, so it should be fun to figure out what they do.
1: Yeah, that's a great point. Yeah, and speaking of those prospects, there are a couple things you need to know about some of those prospects and how they performed over the weekend. We'll get into that coming up next. Mike Lefko and Charlie Furbush here with you. Brock and Salk on Seattle Sports and the Seattle Sports app.
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0: up first.
1: Mariners are back home. They begin a 6-game homestand tonight against the Angels. They have fallen out of first place and below 500, 42-43 on the season. And this was Cal yesterday after the game asking how they can turn the page from the loss.
2: You move on. You know, once you leave this locker room, it's over. But, you know, we got to learn from it. We got to, you know, we got to put together better nines than we're doing right now. You know, like I said, I think we're doing a good job of getting guys on base, of, you know, starting out pretty relatively good, or, you know, vice versa on the back half. But, you know, those are full nines. To me, you got to play all nine innings as hard as you can, a lot of energy, and then find a way to scrap and claw, because, you know, you never know when you might need that extra one, or that's the extra insurance is going to help, and that's kind of what I'm saying.
1: Charlie, we know players have to compartmentalize, and, you know, like a loss will linger with us or with fans a little bit longer. How quickly are you able to put a loss like that aside if you're a player? And, you know, it's regular season, it's not playoff, it's not season ending. How quickly did they put that loss aside?
3: He's right. I mean, the really good players are able to walk out of that clubhouse in Cleveland and go, it's over. I don't care anymore. I'm not affected by it. I'm on to the next thing. I did everything I could. It didn't work out. And I think as baseball players, yeah, that's kind of the same song and dance. It's like you just keep doing it. You keep grinding, and you know that once the game's over, you can't change it. You can't dwell on it. You got to move past it and take what you can and learn from it, and then show up the next day and try and win a ball game.
0: Here's the second thing you need to know.
1: Well, the AL West has caught up with the Mariners, and that's part of the reason why they have fallen out of first place. The Rangers moved into first after a 4-game sweep of the Blue Jays. They play the Guardians starting tonight. So, okay, big Cleveland fans now. Ooh, let's go Guardians. Chase the Lauder, Rookie of the Year, that guy.
3: Yeah.
1: For these next three games only. But yes, that's the funny part of baseball, too. And the way the schedule has kind of worked out, where we saw the Mariners play the Orioles twice in the span of a week, and now the Guardians playing the Mariners and Rangers back-to-back. So you turn from, man, that Guardian seems annoying, to, all right, hey, let's go Cleveland. Do whatever you did on Sunday to the Rangers, and the Mariners will need to get back in it. But also, the Astros are now just a half game behind the Mariners after their fifth straight series win. They host the Twins in a 3-game set beginning tonight. The A's have actually fallen back a little bit. They were the one right on the heels of the Mariners. But anyway, look at this division. There are three teams, along with the Mariners, that are going to be right in the thick of this, feels like, for a good chunk of the season now.
3: Yeah, it didn't look that way a month ago, right? It looked like the Mariners were kind of on their own in the AL West and going to kind of run with it, but it's a long season, and things can happen quickly. You know, over the course of a week, you go on a run, and in the division, teams don't go on a run, and next thing you know, you're a couple games behind, and now the Mariners find themselves in second place here. And like I said earlier, it puts everything into perspective, right? I think it's nice being in first place, and yeah, obviously, if you were sitting in first place with a 10-game lead, it's a different story, but this lead is now evaporated, and you are now in second. And I think that it puts a sense of urgency, and you can even hear it in Cal's voice. Like, we gotta go, guys. We gotta turn this thing on, and know that, you know, every inning, every at bat, every pitch is super important. So stay locked in throughout the whole thing, and get back on the horse, because it's not where you want to be. You don't want to be in second. You don't want to be fighting for a wild card. You know what it feels like to win the AL West, and you know how much easier it is to kind of navigate that playoff run if you can do that. So I would imagine that the Mariners are, you know, got home and are waking up today going, we're going to come to the park with some urgency, and we're not messing around.
1: Well, and I guess the flip side, this is looking way down the road, but of the entire American League being so poor, is that you are out of the division lead, but you're also, once you get back into the division lead, or if you are in the division lead, the 2 seed is well within play. I mean, the 2 seed right now is the Chicago White Sox at 43-39. Wow. And we know how important the 2 seed was last year for the Mariners. Mm-hmm. That was vital. That was of huge importance. So you find some rhythm, and all right, the White Sox are just a couple of games above you right now. But that is the second best team in the American League when it comes to that seeding, because of the divisions. So that's all well within play. You got to find that spark, as you mentioned.
3: Yeah, and well, and you mentioned the White Sox is like a perfect example of a team that you'd think that, you know, was not going to turn around so quickly after losing 100 plus games or whatever, breaking that record a couple years ago. And I think my point is, you can't take off any night, right? Like, there are 30 teams in the league, and there are 29 other teams besides the Mariners, and they're all trying to win. They're all trying to do the best they can each night. So you got to show up and do your best, and I think it's paramount that the Mariners take care of business with the Angels here.
4: Here's the third thing you need to know.
1: A couple other things happening in the sports world. World Cup into the knockout rounds. The round of 16 features Canada for the first time ever. They won their first knockout match yesterday, scored in stoppage time to get through to the round of 16. Three matches today, and then all eyes on Wednesday. Here in Seattle, Belgium and Senegal play at 1 o'clock. And then later on Wednesday night, U.S. takes on Bosnia and Herzegovina at 5 o'clock in Santa Clara. Then also last night in a classic crazy Yankees-Red Sox game, Sonny Gray took a no-hitter into the 8th against the Yankees. That was broken up. The Yankees eventually tied the game. The Red Sox came back to win in extras, and they completed a 4-game sweep of the Yankees. I guess going along the lines of just goes to show in baseball, huh? Can't take a series off.
3: Well, yeah, it's so unpredictable sometimes, right? I mean, you think that you walk into a series, especially on paper, that's going to be a cakewalk and no tension, no tough innings at all, and then you get swept, right? So it's like it can change real quick, and that's where I continue to, you know, tell every Mariner fan out there that this is still can change in a really good way for the Mariners, and we could be sitting here in September saying, see, I told you they were good, Malefko.
1: All right, we'll record that and then play it back when we're here in September saying that. That is everything you need to know. Also, thanks to Morris Hard Work and everyone else behind the scenes, we are on video correctly. I'm not upside down. Maybe you all were upside down. You were upside down the entire time. I was fine.
5: No, we should be streaming everywhere now.
1: I was upside down. Yeah.
5: Our Monday woes have hopefully.
1: Yeah, you know, slow start to the week. It's okay. You get it clicking early on a Monday. We look great.
5: Thank you, Trevor and Vern.
1: We are on the video stream at Seattle Sports. We are on our YouTube page, Seattle Sports YouTube page. We look good,
3: yeah.
1: I guess.
3: Feels like we should have said the Office Space quote. Sounds like you have a case of the Mondays.
1: And with that, Charlie's mic will be permanently muted. No, I do love Office Space. It's very relevant to modern day society in a lot of ways. So we can work some Office Space quotes in throughout the show as well. But we do have to get back to what we thought was not going to be a storyline, but it continues to be one of the biggest storylines of this Mariner season. That's coming up next. Brock and Salk on Seattle Sports and the Seattle Sports app.
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1: Mike Lefko and Charlie Furbush here with you all week.
3: That's right.
1: So good.
3: We're here all week.
1: That's going to be the best week ever.
3: Yeah.
1: Arguably.
3: Debatable. Sure.
1: And that's what we're here for.
3: In radio here. We have sports good weeks, I'm sure. Yeah. You know, there have been better sports weeks. Radio, absolutely. Maura, I do like this suggestion, so please help relay this to Salk, the 253 with just...
5: You want me to put it in the record?
3: Yeah, put it in the record, please, and play it back for Salk. The 253, just the brilliant text here. Because of the video... where I was upside down, 253 says, now you get to tell Salk that Lefko stood on his head for the first hour on Monday. Nice.
1: There we go.
5: It actually might be Brock that's more impressed, because I don't think he really knows what it means. He just likes to say it every time he hears that a goalie was even somewhat good.
1: Oh, wait, Brock will just say that over
5: and
1: over?
5: Yeah, he just likes the term.
1: Because Salk definitely knows what it means. But okay, so yeah. Brock, all right, that's a very, it reminds me of, so the first year the Kraken started, obviously, 2021, new for a lot of people. New to the afternoon show. So Dave Wyman got into a little kick where he would like learn a hockey term and he would just kind of say it over and over. And he would just kind of use it for a while because it was a novelty to him. And I don't think he really got the true meaning of it, but it sounds like that's what Brock would do, standing on his head. So that's what everyone was in on the Kraken. Another, you know, we take a sidetrack here and
3: that's what it's about. Though.
1: Yeah.
3: Got to take a sidetrack.
1: Well, I didn't want to go further about how now it's a shame that hockey, the excitement has fizzled out here around the Kraken because they
3: are going
1: just,
3: too far down the sidetrack.
1: No, all right. Swerve back along the lines of what's actually kind of a big discussion point and what we thought we had clarity on. And it gets back to kind of everything we've talked about. It's all related in terms of starting rotation, the bullpen, how they have kind of been intertwined or how they haven't really been intertwined yet, but the whole piggyback situation that has, frankly, it's dominated the conversation. It has been the story of the Mariners season since they went to this when Bryce Miller came off the IL, the start of May. They've gone through this, and it felt like, at least until the All-Star break, we had been given some clarity and some finality on the piggyback situation. And the irony, of course, was that it had worked, even though it was much scrutinized, until it didn't work the one time when Bryce Miller and Luis Castillo did it to start off the Boston series. But doing it once with every pitcher until you got to the All-Star break, that was the plan outlined. Justin Hollander broke that down. He explained that every pitcher met. Logan, as you mentioned, Maura, he came on here on the morning show with Brock and Salk and broke down like, yeah, they talked to us and they said, you know, the innings wouldn't be that much different. We're all on board with it, as you should say when you're a player, but it was fully explained to everyone.
3: Right.
1: Now we find out Saturday that they were not piggybacking. So they get uncoupled here, unbacked, unpiggied, whatever you want to call it, revert back to just everyone starting. So now they're essentially in a six-man rotation. So I'm just, I don't know what's going on. I don't know if it's a six-man rotation. I think everyone is kind of a little uncertain. And I know you kind of have said, look, it doesn't matter if we don't know what's going on, as long as the players do.
3: Right.
1: But just looking at this, I think from the standpoint of we know the bullpen's thin, and that's why the six-man rotation wasn't ideal to begin with. It feels like now you're stepping back into the same problem. Your bullpen's thin. We saw that play out on Sunday. And you're still in a six-man rotation. Puts a lot of stress on these starters to go deep.
3: Yeah, and I think they're capable of doing it. And I think as it now looks like a six-man rotation at this point, it is something that I guess I don't think that the Mariners anticipated going into the season thinking they were going to have six good pitchers, right? Six starters. And I think it is the way that it is unfolded is something that they're trying to navigate and do the best they can to keep everyone in the role that they think will be the most successful. So, it certainly is a interesting thing that we are witnessing and the changes that they're making, seemingly last minute. But yeah, I think for me, the big thing that, you know, after the first go around, and you could rewind to, maybe the unfortunate, upset feelings that Castillo had in that dugout in Sacramento that we all got to see and throw the jacket down and whatnot. And it's like, okay, well, the Mariners said maybe we should communicate a little better. And I think that's what they did. They decided to make sure that this plan was laid out more transparently. So I think now as they continue to navigate it, they're doing the best they can to keep everyone in the loop. And as you approach the All-Star break and you look at where the days off are and just how you navigate the rotation going into the break and then out of the break and then anticipating if anybody will be in the All-Star game. I think these are all little things that are going on in the background trying to navigate, say, hey, well, all right, well, if Gilbert's going to be in the All-Star game, then maybe, you know, we do stretch it out and give that extra time if we map out when these guys are going to be going. So, it is weird. Let's just call it a little weird, right? I mean, but I don't think that they're in a position where this is like, oh, abandoned ship, this isn't working, because in one way, shape, or form, it just continues to prove that you have a bunch of good starting pitching, especially the most recent Castillo outing. It's like, all right, well, if he was the last, you know, not performing the best, and the guy that would, in traditional sense, get sent to the bullpen because you're not pitching well, he just showed that he can still pitch very well. So I think having that in your back pocket and knowing in the backdrop that, you know, pitching is a fragile game, and you're one pitch away from an injury, I think that's where they look at it and say, well, we have depth, we have health, and we want to keep that for as long as we can until we have to maybe make a move at the deadline and take the team in a different direction.
1: You know, I actually don't mind this kind of hybrid floating week to week if it's communicated, if it's outlined. It's, yeah. You know, you make sure all the starters are on board. And what I still think they might be doing, let me throw this out there for you, because when the original plan was laid out, if they kept on that line of Gilbert Hancock, the next turn to piggyback would have been Kirby Wu. Mm-hmm. Now, they're not piggybacking at all. They're still not piggybacking Kirby and Wu here. Kirby's pitching tonight. Brian Wu pitches tomorrow. But you get one more turn through before the All-Star break. That's on the road. That's where Brian Wu has struggled. He has not been able to get through a start, his last four starts, without this one big blow-up inning. I would like to see them skip this turn. You're six man here on the homestand. The next starts for Kirby and Wu come on the road. I would like to see a piggyback of Kirby and Wu.
3: You're calling it. It could be.
1: It was supposed to happen. There was kind of that undetermined. We didn't know when it was going to happen. And I wonder if that was kind of not why they kind of unpiggied Gilbert. Why they uncoupled Gilbert and Hancock. Maybe it was because Gilbert was pitching really well. And yeah, he did struggle a little bit in that inning, but he went seven. So that's what you want out of a guy in a six-man rotation, gives you seven innings. But Brian Wu has not gone deep on the road. It's been baffling. We talked about it after his last road start. Yeah. We were on the postgame show where we broke it down, how good he's been at home, the four home starts, he hadn't allowed a run, and then the road starts. So if you get Brian Wu paired up with George Kirby, all right, if he knows he's just going five, and George Kirby, who has come out of the bullpen before, who Kirby has also had to grind through some outings, let's try that. I mean, I'm down to try that here and try to figure out something. You know, as we're looking for answers on offense, looking for answers where Brian Wu has just been strangely erratic on the road and been dominant at home. If you're going to a six-man through this home turn, which it sounds like they are now because they've outlined the starters for this series against the Angels, Kirby, Wu, Miller, what do you think about a piggyback of Kirby and Wu when they're on the road in Miami?
3: I don't mind it. I think based on the recent track record of Wu on the road, maybe it gives him just a breather, and whether it is him starting or Kirby starting that game, I'm not sure how they'll handle that. But, I think trying to maybe navigate that as best you can, because it is a little bit of an anomaly. I think we listened to Wu talk after a couple different outings now on the road, and He certainly is searching for an answer. And like we talked about, there may not be an answer. It just may be just a slight lack of execution. And this is part of playing baseball and part of being a pitcher. So, but if the Mariners can try and mitigate that, and they can maybe figure out ways to not have that blow up inning, it just maybe sets them up for a win. And now you're at a point where every win is vital, right? Every win is going to be so important. Not that they aren't important early on, but now knowing that you're not in first place anymore, you know, you got to stack up as many wins as you can.
1: Well, and that's what, and I was kind of apprehensive about a six-man rotation because of the strain it puts on the bullpen. And now you don't have Matt Brash. And when you were doing it at times, you didn't have Spire and Brash. You have Spire back, but for a team, and you know, it's kind of a both hands are leading to the issue of that if the offense was scoring 6 to 7 runs a game, or if they were playing games where they blow out teams, it's not as big of an issue because we talked about not as many high leverage innings. But for relievers, where you mentioned that Bizardo and who else was Spire, they pitched so many.
3: Ferrer.
1: They have had so many appearances this year already for the Mariners. Bizardo only pitched. They only threw 10 pitches yesterday. Ferrer was not available. Well, you don't have an off day yet, so all of a sudden you are potentially in the same situation if the Mariners come out here and play a close game. And by all indications, they're going to play close games. They do. They play The most, every game is close. They played 27 one-run games. They have played a number of games decided by two runs or fewer. Even yesterday was in that close situation. So you're asking a lot of guys in that bullpen to put a lot on them right now. And kind of, as we mentioned, it puts a lot on the starters. But also, even if your starters go seven, this is what's kind of tough about a six-man rotation. Even if your starters go seven and you're in a close game, you still need two innings of high leverage outings, and you're going to have your guys need to do that for two more outings before an off day again.
3: Yeah, and there'll be days where it may be Munoz on 3 days in a row, and we've seen in the past where then Ferrer's got to come in and close the game. So I think that's the thing that's always, you know, kind of hard to navigate from the fan perspective and say, oh, well, who's available, who's not? You know, who's got the hot hand? Who's going to come in the eighth? Who's going to come in the ninth? And some of these things, you go into it thinking that's the game plan, but then the game dictates something else, and you have to make an adjustment, and then you have to make a call. Well, do we bring in the lefty here? Do we bring in Spire early? We bring in Bizardo to get the big out in the sixth or seventh, or should we save him till the eighth? Right? I think there's that school of thought of, you know, how early do you go to the bullpen, and you know, knowing that. I think that's the other thing that you may end up seeing this. This is something that I hadn't really thought about until right now, is that knowing that if they're in this six-man piggyback, you know, rotation thing, instead of traditionally, oh, you're at 98 pitches, we're going to pull you, right? There's a third time through the lineup. Well, maybe we're actually going to let the starter go be that guy, extend the outing, throw a few more pitches, and act as that bridge to the bullpen, because that could be another way of looking at it.
1: Well, I think that's also what kind of leads to the frustration from yesterday. That's, you literally outlined what Emerson Hancock was out there. 98 pitches, had one batter still to face after that two-out walk. The whole game could have played out differently had he gotten out of that situation, not walked that. But you're right. If you push him a little further,
3: right? What's the difference?
1: You get that clean inning.
3: Yeah, you get 108, 110 pitches. Are we like, in my mind, I'm like, is that workload going to be the most detrimental? I don't know. I think that, you know, for one thing, it would provide is it gives an immense amount of confidence to the starter to be left in, and then to go get it done. It just, you walk off that field with your chest high, being like, I dug deep when I needed to at the, you know, most taxed I was, 100 pitches deep.
1: Yeah, it's it adds a lot of avenues to go down, certainly.
3: But, like, you know, for instance, if Gilbert's in there and he's got 8-9 Ks, and he's got 105 pitches, are you going to pull him to bring in someone else? Or you go, no, I'm going to let my strikeout pitcher get in there and get up to 115 if I have to.
1: Yeah.
3: I don't know.
1: We will see.
3: Fun,
1: it's
3: to watch.
1: A question. I mean, and you also, I get it that there's so much scrutiny on the pitching, but for a large chunk of these last couple of weeks, the offense is scoring three runs or fewer, literally.
3: Right. That doesn't matter.
1: It does go hand in hand that for all these games, it's not as simple to just lay blame in one set scenario. Even yesterday, where a highly scrutinized decision came in the eighth inning to bring in a Michael Rucker and then a Josh Simpson. But it's Cal Raleigh. We heard from him. If the offense doesn't leave 14 guys on base, you're not in that situation. So
3: right.
1: It's something we'll continue to talk about. We're going to give you a little break here, Charlie. Good start. Good start to the show here. Good start to the week. We are going to do some Blue 88 with our guy, Michael Bumpus.
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0: We're going to go red, right, tight, close, sprint left, G, U corner, half back, flat, on one. Ready?
36: Brock Ewart tackles three football questions as only he can.
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1: All right, none of those people are here today, instead of me, Michael Lefko, and our guy back from vacation, Michael Bumpus. Bump, what's up? Welcome back, man.
6: What's going on? How we doing? Glad to be back.
1: Yeah, you know, we don't have to worry about the baseball yet. You'll talk about that at 10, I'm sure. And welcome back to what you're walking into. But no, we have some football questions for you, and we're going to ease you back in today with some cuts to kind of respond to. So this was interesting. I want to get your thoughts on this. This was Kevin Clark on NFL Live with some discussion about the Seahawks.
7: Normally, I would laugh at a nobody believes in us, I have a chip on my shoulder gimmick from a Super Bowl champion. In this case, it is incredibly valid. The Seahawks are on the short list for most disrespected Super Bowl champions of my lifetime. I think the Eli Giants are on that list. twice. I think that the Von Miller, Peyton Manning Broncos are on that list. But it feels like the day after the Super Bowl, we started a new conversation about everybody but the Seahawks.
1: All right, Bump. So are the Seahawks one of the most disrespected Super Bowl champions of all time?
6: Yeah, I would say so. I mean, you look back when whenever the Chiefs win for good reason, people think they have a chance of getting back. We looked at the Philadelphia Eagles recently. People thought they had a good chance of getting back to the championship. You got Tampa Bay, you got the Rams. Like the last 10 years, it seems like whenever someone has won a Super Bowl, they're up there when it comes to the odds. Now, I think that that's because of several things. One, people think that Thursday night football game was luck. Zach Charbonnet picking up that football, getting that 2-point conversion. As Stacey puts so eloquently when she gets into it, the Rams were up 16 points. Rashid Shaheed still took a punt to the house. The Rams did muff a punt. Sam Darnold did drive the football down the field and win it himself, throwing the ball to Saubert for a 2-point conversion. They forget about these other points, and they also forget about what they have coming back on defense and who the coach is. I don't understand why. I think that's kind of like the part of being associated with the Northwest. You just get lost up in the mix. And I would agree 100%, man. They got a Pro Bowl quarterback coming back, the best offensive player in the game coming back. You have several All-Pros defensively coming back. Why wouldn't they be contenders? I understand the respect for the Rams. They got better with Myles Garrett, with Trip McDuffie, with Jalen Watson. Puka's going to be back. If his head is on straight, they'll be fine. Matthew Stafford, league MVP. I get all of that. And there's you can do both. You could praise the Rams, and you could praise the Seahawks as well. But no, it's getting ridiculous, but I kind of like it. I think it keeps a chip on their shoulder, and I think that's where Mike McDonald loves to operate. So, yes, they are one of the most disrespected NFL championship teams of all time, but I really don't mind it.
1: All right, good stuff. Number two. Bob, this comes from what I think is the most appropriate podcast guest and topic or title of a podcast. Gray Zabel was on a podcast called Barn Talk that covers a diverse range of topics about agriculture, business, and culture. And we know Gray Zabel, the man likes the farm. But this is what Gray Zabel said about the Seahawks defensive line.
8: First 2 weeks, I thought I was getting cut. Like Leonard Williams, Byron Murphy, Jaron Reed. Those guys, I remember calling my dad and I'm like, Dad, this isn't good. Like, I don't know if I'm cut out for this. Like, this is, I'm going to get a desk job. I'm going to work in the cubicle. Like, that's, that's going to be my life. Like, yeah. I couldn't do it. And then kind of started catching stride like week three and like understanding the tempo and the pace and the speed that it's played at. And then it just keeps on working and working.
1: All right, Bump, hilarity aside, how has the Seahawks D-line made the offensive line better?
6: Well, first, let me say that Gray Zabel did not think he was going to get cut. That's all for entertainment purposes. He's making people laugh. I'm sure there were times where things were tough for him. Every rookie goes through that. But at no point did Gray Zabel say, I'm done playing football. I'm going to get an office job. But no, that's what positions are supposed to do, honestly. And that's a blessing. When you can go up against all-pro, pro-bowl type of talent every single day, it's going to make you better, even when you're not in pads. I know it's hard to evaluate D-line and offensive linemen when they're not in pads, but this is where the conversation happens, where, okay, Gray Zabel can ask a question to Leonard. If I put my hand here and I'm climbing there, what's your plan? What are you going to do? And Leonard has a conversation. Well, this is how I'm going to try to attack you. This is what I know you like to do. So you start to have these conversations that lead to, once the pads come on, the more physical side of things. And I think that's important because you can just be bigger, faster, stronger than someone, but you're going to come across somebody who's a bit older, who's a bit wiser, who's a bit more technical, and who can throw you off your game a little bit. So, yeah, I mean, that happens with O-line, D-line. That happens with receiver, DB. That happens with linebackers, D-lines. There's supposed to be that type of relationship and that type of conversation from within. If, you know, growing up back in the day, I used to watch NFL mic'd up, NFL films, and you hear these conversations, guys talking to each other throughout the game. I knew you were going to do that because of this. So, yeah, you're supposed to make each other better. And if you're an offensive lineman for the Seahawks, you have no choice but to get better going up against this D-line.
1: All right, number three. Bump, this is some insight from Jeremy Fowler on NFL Live on his expectations for Rashid Shaheed this season.
9: He had a major spring, I was told. He and Sam Darnold hitting it off. They're going to give him more. Some of those routes you saw that Jackson Smith and Jigba was running so well last year, he'll still do this. But they're going to give more short to intermediate stuff, too, to Rashid Shaheed. He's going to be a big-time player for them. They feel comfortable. Those tight ends are going to be moving all around with the motion that they're going to be doing.
1: Yeah, Bump, I think that looms is kind of the big unknown. So how much do you see Shaheed's role expanding and now his first full season here at the Seahawks?
6: I think he should be the number two receiver. If not, it's not going to be by much because him and Cooper Kupp going at it. But when you have a full season to get into that offensive playbook, to talk to your offensive coordinator, to get on the same page with your quarterback, you're going to get better. The thing with Rashid Shaheed is when you acquire him at the trade deadline, you acquire him for his returning skills and his speed, right? There are things, intricacies about this offense that I'm sure he picked up throughout the season, but there's nothing like having a full offseason. Now you're having, just like we were talking about, conversation with the O-line and the D-line, now you're having conversation with your quarterback. Okay, when you see this, what do you expect from me? When we play this type of defense, this is how I'm going to change this route a little bit. So now you're speaking through body language, and that's a key component when it comes to wide out and quarterback relationships, is that I have to be able to read, or the quarterback has to be able to read, the receiver's body language, because everyone runs a route differently. We might run a curl at 14 back to 12, but the way DK does it looks different than JSN. The way Jason does it looks a bit different than Rashid Shaheed. I mean, maybe the untrained eye might not be able to really pick up the differences, or maybe they could. But there's something to be said about when a quarterback can just feel what a wide receiver is doing. And now, understanding the playbook, being able to be put in multiple positions can expand what you can do as well. I love the idea of them trying to get Rashid Shaheed the ball in short yard situation, like a 5-yard route or a 6-yard route. Why? Because this run after the catch is so dang special. So now, when you're able to do that, last year he was kind of like a one-trick pony. We're going to try to get him on a screen or going to throw that thing deep. So now when you add the screens, the deep, the intermediate, the shorts, and all that good stuff, and you're moving positions, you're going from outside to inside, from left to right, the defense can't just key in on you. And that's why JSN had the year that he had. One, he's a great football player. He catches everything. But the Hawks were able to move him around from inside, outside, even in the backfield. If you're able to do that with Rashid Shaheed, man, his production should go up. And now other guys get open too. Now Torrey Horton has an opportunity to have big games. Cooper Kupp has opportunities. A.J. Barner. So it's a great thing that Rashid Shaheed has been here for this offseason, and the relationship, the body language, the moving around should help him tremendously.
1: Great stuff. Personally, I think the Michaels should always do this segment. But Bump, thanks for joining us this morning. Welcome back, and we'll hear from you at 10.
6: All right, fellas. See you soon.
1: All right, there's our guy, Michael Bumpus. He was on vacation. He comes, look at that. Look at that performance. Right back on vacation, delivers the goods right there.
3: Like he never left.
1: Like he never left, seriously. Charlie, it's like you never left as well. I mean, you were just over there clicking away, studying, filling out some trade proposals.
3: That's right.
1: Diving into it. I mean, we'll get back to that. We'll get back to some potential.
3: Speculation is hard right
1: speculation.
3: Now.
1: Some bullpen candidates as well. Plus, are there immediate ways to fix this team? We're going to brainstorm. We're going to throw out the old brainstorming session, figure out what can change, what can we fix going into tonight, the immediacy of this series against the Angels. That's all coming up next here on Brock and Salk, Seattle Sports and the Seattle Sports app.
10: That was rough.
11: Throw home, one hop to slide the tag. 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Two more runs.
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6: Brock Heward and Marcus. 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
8: All right, we're trying to solve the world's problems on a Monday morning. Mike Lefko, Charlie Furbush here with you, or at least what ails the Mariners. Lost both series on the road trip, falling to 42-43 on the season. They are not in first place anymore in the AL West. Charlie, there are some things that we've talked about that could help, you know, by the trade deadline, get a reliever, get a right-handed bat, eventually maybe bring up Cade Anderson. Certainly that could play a huge role over the second half of the season as we look towards the All-Star break and beyond. But I want to know, and sure, we will solicit the texters here as well.
9: Why not?
8: I'm going to say there are no bad ideas, but there are ideas that we might not read. But just chime in, your suggestions as well. What are some ways to fix this team immediately? Tonight, we don't see the same things happen that we've seen where they are inconsistent, as Cal mentioned, that you see a couple of innings that they play good baseball, or you have a stretch where you're leaving guys on base, or someone's not executing, some sloppy defense, an inning that blows up on a pitcher. What are ways to fix this team? 866-979-3776. I can throw out some ideas if you want. Multiple choice, I know I always love. That's a little bit easier when it's like trivia or a test or anything like that. So I was brainstorming some ideas, and I'll get you, part of the brain trust as well, to kind of weigh in here.
9: In the circle of trust.
8: You got the old team meeting.
9: Yes.
8: You know, you could do that. You could move a starter to the bullpen. You could trade for a reliever. I mean, that could technically happen today. It doesn't have to happen to the trade deadline. We've seen some trades already. Or you get your bats to start producing consistently. They're just like, hey, we are going to produce consistently. I don't know how to tell them to do that. But what do you think that could happen kind of over the course of this week would have the biggest impact on this team?
9: Probably the first one.
8: The team meeting?
9: Yeah.
8: Okay, so I need your insight on that. Then let me talk me through and talk our listeners through kind of how that happens and maybe what comes out of that. I'm sure you've had the old, you know, players only meeting. Everyone kind of throws that out there, not as a joke, but it's like, oh, time for one of those. But why does that have impact for a team?
9: Because

0: times throughout the season, and maybe this could be one of them, where things just aren't clicking, and it seems like what was working earlier isn't working now, and there are facets of the game in the team or of the team that just, whether it's offense, bullpen, starting, whatever, defense, like whatever it is, some things aren't working. And then sometimes when they're all not working, it gets amplified, it looks bad. And I think they're, from a veteran perspective, someone that's been in the league for a long time, you can like look at this and see it because you've seen it before and say, we need to, you know, get everyone together and make sure that we're on the same page and we're all doing the same things. Because at the end of the day, yes, you know, it's a team game, but there are a bunch of individuals and they're required to go out there and execute. So having a guy like Cal and JP and Logan and even Garver, guys that are older veteran players that have been there and done that, can bring guys together and reset that tone inside that clubhouse. I mean, that is something that does happen from time to time, where the players only meeting will actually be more valuable than like the coach's meeting, or if like the coach comes in and tries to give the rah-rah, you know, I'm mad, do better speech type thing. And I think that when you get the guys on the team in a closed room, and you know, everyone can kind of be reminded of where they are and where they need to get to, and also at the same time, you know, put everything in perspective and then say, guess what? Well, we can't do anything about all the stuff we just said. We have to go out tonight and get it done. And you go out tonight with the urgency that everything will be left on the field, and you're not going to do anything but leave it all out in the field and try and win the game. And I think that at the end of the day, if the guys know that they left it all on the field and did the best that they could, and there wasn't any sort of an inning off, an at bat off, a pitch off, then you can walk away with your head high and say, well, we left that all out there. It didn't work out. But knowing that this team is capable of doing great things, there's a good chance when they leave it all out there, it's going to work out.
1: That's on Cal then, right? If there's anyone that's going to kind of corral everyone and kind of bring them together and say, look, this is the message that's going to be laid out there. And that's who feels like that's the natural bond there between pitching staff, who we work so closely with, and you know how starters and bullpen guys kind of do their own thing at times. It's tough for a starter who's not pitching every day to be the one who summons the whole team together. Or even in the case of Mitch Garver, who's probably a well-respected veteran, doesn't play every day. I know that maybe is not as natural for someone to get up there if they're not an everyday player. Feels like Cal, even though he has had a tough start to the season, that's got to be on him, right? That's why he's kind of the face of your team in this situation.
0: Yeah, I mean, he can be the instigator, if you will, the one that brings the team together, that starts the meeting. But, you know, good leaders will encourage everyone else to speak up as well. Just because, you know, Cal wears the captain, or JP wears the captain on their sleeve as the leader of the team, most good teams will say, well, you know, we only see what we see. We only know what we know. If you're in the bullpen and you got 2 years of service time, doesn't mean you can't speak up. Like, you may see something we don't see. You may say something motivating. You may say something funny. You may say something that is insightful to somebody. So I think the moments when you have these team meetings allows the leaders to come in and say what they need to say, but also have that open canvas that says, hey, everyone else, what else do you see? What else can we do? Are there things that we want to get off our chest? So I think it's a moment where teams can come together and really take a step forward based on what has all happened in the past, everything they learned from, and then try and do the best they can to push the gas pedal forward and be successful that way.
1: Well, and then performance-wise, it does feel right. Like, look, you need your big bats, ultimately. We can nitpick about the lineups and platoons, like Rob Refsnyder's drawn most of that ire, but ultimately, it comes down to guys like Cal and Julio, who you have invested so much in.
0: And Naylor.
1: Who are your superstars. Yeah, Naylor, I put him in there too. I guess he doubled. Okay, good. Hey, he's there. He's on the right track. No, but when you look at the lack of slug this month, and you mentioned it earlier, this team's just not slugging. And you know, it makes an offense challenging to score runs when you aren't slugging. You can wrap out 15 singles, and that's going to take a lot to get right. The offense going. Look at the difference maker a team can have when you have those extra base hits, and a team like the Mariners that is built such power-heavy numbers, where the largest percentage of their runs in baseball come via the home run. They have not hit a lot of home runs this month. They've hit the 11th most home runs in baseball. Their slugging is the third worst in the month of June. That looks at Cal and Julio, a guy that You know, it's kind of been a surprising June for Julio, and I don't want to just throw the burden on him solely, but for what he did in May, he had 10 home runs in May. First time he's ever had double-digit home runs. You look at his numbers in June, he has 2 doubles and 2 home runs. That's tough when you have some young guys in the lineup, you have guys that aren't in there every day. I think I would put more weight on Naylor as well, like you mentioned, because they signed him to a contract that he's going to be here. He's going to be part of this team for the near future moving forward. That feels like a big part of this as well in a number of reasons. You know, there's a lot that you can kind of say, look, this needs to improve on when you've slipped out of first place and fallen below 500. But I think a lot of that kind of leads me to my look. Cal starts to hit consistently. Julio starts to hit consistently. It helps everyone else behind them as well.
0: Yeah, I couldn't agree more in terms of the horses in your lineup and the big ones being the driving force of the offense. It will be hard to have the rest of the guys, the Canzones, the Raleys, the Youngs, the Emersons, to kind of carry the load. And they shouldn't, right? That shouldn't be, at least this year, how the team is built. So knowing that you have Cal, Julio, and Naylor, guys that are feared hitters in this league, and just right now it just not necessarily working out in that slug department. But I really think that if they can figure out ways to have better at bats, and I think when you look at sometimes you could look at all their at bats over the last couple of weeks and you'd be like, oh, there's a roll me over ground ball, oh, there's a pop up to the infield, and it almost feels like you got fooled. It really wasn't a competitive at bat and you didn't hit the ball hard. So like it checks all the boxes of being like, well, that wasn't good, right? That wasn't helpful. And I think that when you get back to a situation where even if you're getting out, you're hitting the ball hard, you're taking competitive at bats, you're doing what you should be doing, and whatever the pitcher's going to give you, you're going to take and you're going to try and hit it the other way. You're going to hit it up the middle. You don't have to try and hit it over the fence every time. But the big thing right now is, like, we talk about lack of slug, but I think you got to be able to hit the ball hard. I mean, that's the other thing that goes with slug, is that most of the time when you're slugging it, the exit velocity is there.
1: Yeah.
0: And I think if there is anything I can point to, is having guys more consistently hit the ball hard will ultimately lead to more slug, more run.
1: Well, how about this recommendation? And apropos, because the Angels are in town, 206 says, maybe like a benches clearing brawl. Worked before.
0: Yes.
1: Yes, it did. In 2022, the spark behind that run to the playoffs, it was against the Angels. Can we find Anthony Rendon? I don't know. He's on a couch somewhere, but get him back in here, instigate something. Mike Trout isn't here either. So I don't know. I don't know who you're going to brawl with on this Angels team. It's a lineup that doesn't have a lot of brawlable characters.
2: I mean, it worked in
1: characters.
2: The movie Slapshot. So.
1: Yeah. We got to bring some guys in to just, you throw them out there and they will get something going. Like I said, no bad recommendations. Thank you, texters. We'll keep diving into that, figure out what's going on. Maybe what kind of spark the Mariners could use going into tonight's game and tonight's series against the Angels. We will also dive into a key behind the pitching in this Angels series. That's all coming up next. Mike Lefko and Charlie Furbush here with you. Brock and Salk on Seattle Sports and the Seattle Sports app.
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3: 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Up first.
0: Mariners back home. They begin a six-game homestand, first of three against the Angels. Scheduling notes, this is an interrupted series. You got Monday, Tuesday, off day Wednesday, you know, like you usually do in the middle of a three-game series, and then the final game Thursday because of a World Cup match here in Seattle on Wednesday night, so don't go to a baseball game on Wednesday. There won't be one. You do have three night games, 3:40 first pitches, so we'll be on the air with pregame coverage beginning at 5:30. And Charlie, I think one thing that maybe went a little under the radar, some of the injuries to your left-handed bats, especially yesterday, and you know, a series against some right-handed pitching on Saturday and Sunday. Luke Rayleigh was out of the lineup yesterday, sore elbow. Dom Canzone did not start because of the hamstring. He did get that pinch hit appearance in the ninth, but you should get an update on Rayleigh. I think it kind of adds to another larger picture for the Mariners. They just have not been healthy. They've not been fully healthy in this lineup really for any point of the season.
1: No, they haven't. And, you know, you add that, add Brendan Donovan to the mix as well. And it just feels like this offense is still coming together. And once everyone is healthy and can perform up to their ability, it certainly looks like this offense is primed to take off. Because, you know, once they're rolling and everyone's clicking, it's really a fun team to watch offensively.
0: Yeah, George Kirby tonight, Brian Wu, and then Bryce Miller. So Kirby tonight, 5:30 pregame. The pitcher on the other side, I find this fascinating. There are only 24 players in Major League Baseball history who have made their major league appearance before they have made ever a minor league appearance. So they never pitched in the minors. They just went right to the major leagues. That is Ryan Johnson of the Angels. He's one of 24. In fact, he didn't just go to the majors and then stick there. He was sent down after about a month in the majors. But he debuted. He was drafted in 24. Debuted in 2025, made the opening day roster for the Angels. So he made his major league debut before ever pitching in the minors. Can you imagine going back to the minors after that? Or going to the minors after that for the first time? You're like, oh, we don't stay in the Ritz? Ah, all right. Ah, that's a little different. So that has nothing to do with the matchup. It's just kind of unique. And, you know, you can win trivia. I don't know. You can go impress everyone tonight by saying Ryan Johnson's one of only 24 people to ever make a major league appearance before ever pitching in the minors.
1: Well, let's hope the Mariners send him back down to AAA after this.
0: There we go.
22: Here's the second thing you need to know.
0: As we kind of look to potential reinforcements, Charlie, over the rest of the season, they could come from the farm system, and especially two pitchers that continue to tear it up down there in the minors. Kind of turned into an event, Cade Anderson Fridays. He had a, you know, by what his standards have been, he had a tough outing, and I say that with heavy emphasis on, okay, this is not that bad, but five innings, five hits, two runs, and that's it for what he has been so dominant this year. So two runs, kind of shocking, that came in one inning, nine strikeouts, two walks, got 16 whiffs on 78 pitches, and then Ryan Sloan was incredibly impressive on Saturday. Five and a third innings, four hits, allowed just a run, struck out nine, didn't walk anyone, got 19 whiffs on 74 pitches. Ooh. I know kind of Anderson, as we talked about, is the one that seems to be the immediate jump this year, but feels like Sloan might have a factor to play in this team as well.
1: I couldn't agree more. I think Anderson is just, he's so polished, so ready, and his delivery is so repeatable. And you just look at, you know, these Friday nights that he keeps pitching, and it just feels like, all right, well, he keeps checking all the boxes. And, oh, we talk about, what, he gave up two runs? Oh, no, right? Like a quality start. Oh, no. So I think his ceiling is so high. But when you mention Sloan, I think there is some people that feel that his ceiling is even higher than Anderson's. The fact that he is as young as he is, and is pitching as well as he is, and you just look at, you know, where he's at from a development standpoint, mentally and then physically, this guy is a beast. And you're like, okay, I can only imagine what he's going to look like in 5 years and with all the experience and whatnot. So he certainly seems like a guy that is the, you know, 100-mile-an-hour starting pitcher thrower type guy. So it's both those guys, to me, untouchables in the minor leagues because they have such immense talent that they would be, you know, arguably aces in the rotation when they make it.
0: Yeah, even after giving up two runs, Anderson's ERA is a terrible 1.22.
1: Oh, man. Yeah, we should trade him. Get rid of him.
0: 99 strikeouts in 13 games started. And,
1: how many innings
0: 66, 66 and two-thirds
1: oh,
0: innings.
1: Oh, my gosh.
0: 99 strikeouts.
1: This is video game stuff,
0: video game stuff there.
22: Here's the third thing you need to know.
0: NHL draft was happening over the weekend. The Kraken selected a defenseman in the first round for the first time in franchise history, grabbing 18-year-old Chase Reed from the Ontario Hockey League. Kind of going to be a pivotal offseason for the Kraken. The much-reported news, they got spurned by Jason Robertson in free agencies, and they're still looking to make some splash and kind of get back that level of playoff respectability where they reached in their second season. And then some World Cup news. Knockout rounds have commenced. The first knockout match saw Canada score in stoppage time to advance the round of 16 for the first time ever. Three matches today, including Mexico. And then a big one on Wednesday. The USA begins their knockout quest. They take on Bosnia and Herzegovina at 5 o'clock in Santa Clara, where good things happen for the Seahawks. And then if they win, the U.S. is back here. Round of 16 match on Monday, July 6th.
1: So cool.
0: That'd be great.
1: I mean, it's, yeah.
0: What a scene that was in downtown.
1: It's unbelievable.
0: And all around Soto. And then really the whole city
1: June
0: 19th.
1: Yeah. I mean, one of the, I think, more historic days in the history of the city, right? I mean, to have all those people and to witness a great USA win. I mean, let's get them back at Lumen Field and let's do it again, right?
0: Yeah, we will see. All right, well, we are going to step aside from talking about Mariners and what they did over the weekend, and we're going to go to kind of maybe some feel-good backstory, what it must have been like to watch a kid you coached in high school hit a home run in his hometown. We're going to talk to Andrew Heck, Cole Young's high school coach at North Allegheny High School. He joins us next here on Brock and Salk, Seattle Sports, and the Seattle Sports app.
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0: Mike Lefko and Charlie Furbush here with you this morning and all this week. And Charlie, one of the coolest parts of this road trip for the Mariners was that opening game in Pittsburgh where the Mariners needed a big home run. And who delivered? The hometown kid, Cole Young, puts the Mariners in front. Not only that, they flash the crowd. They show this guy who joins us now, Andrew Heck, his high school coach at North Allegheny High School. Andrew, what has this past week been like for you watching a kid you coach in high school deliver on the major league stage?
30: It was pretty awesome. It was even crazier, the experience of being there on Tuesday night. We ended up getting, I think, 25 tickets between coaches, administrative people, as well as people in the athletic department who have continued to follow Cole. So for it to happen on Tuesday night was pretty awesome.
1: That's awesome. Amazing. I'm just curious, you know, Cole has been such an impact once he arrived in Seattle last year and obviously taking his career to a new level this year. You know, at what point in his young high school career did you think that you had a future big leaguer on your hands?
30: It's always hard to tell how kids are going to continue to progress skill-wise throughout their career and if they're going to continue to mature, if they're going to grow, get bigger, stronger, faster. But for him, I think it was more after his freshman year. I always tell the crazy story. He started the season 0-for-11. No strikeouts, but 0-for-11. Then he went on the rest of the season about over like 450. And he was just a force to be reckoned with his freshman year. played great defensively too. It was kind of at that point where I was like, this kid's going to be a really special player.
0: Andrew, when did you first get to know Cole? I mean, coaching him in high school, obviously, but were you aware of him as he was coming up, playing in the area? Or when did you first kind of get eyes on this guy and think, all right, well, this could be something pretty special here?
30: Yeah, I told the guys, they actually interviewed me in the sixth inning for the Seattle station right before the home run happened, actually, which was even crazier on Tuesday night.
0: Yeah, you're making the media tour. We appreciate that,
30: by the way. I know I am. I'm more popular in Seattle than I am in Pittsburgh. he was a middle school kid, and we run middle school camps usually in the summertime, sometimes in the fall. And I had an infield camp when he was a seventh grader or an eighth grader. And he was the best kid out there by far. He was definitely a seventh grader. So we had seventh, eighth, and ninth graders out there, and he was the best infielder out there skill wise. And arm strength wise, he just knew the game, had all the actions, and was a very polished player at a young age, which just set him apart. And it was really at that point that he was on our radar. We knew him a little bit prior to that too. He had a very successful career in younger baseball. He won the throw hit and run pitch hit and run, whatever it is. And then he'd been on ESPN a couple times for Little League, Pony League stuff, and had a grand slam in a game when it was on ESPN. So he had kind of been on the map, but that was when I really first saw him in person and started to get to know him.
1: Nice. Now, I'm sure it was just an amazing full circle moment in Pittsburgh and having Cole back. What was it like, after the game? I'm sure you had a conversation or two with him. Give us some insight as to, what was that under the tunnel conversation like?
30: I mean, props to him. We try to allow him to focus on baseball, as I always like to say. But he did get us BP passes before the Tuesday nice. Game. Which gives us the opportunity to kind of talk to him, catch up for a quick second, then he can go and focus on baseball. I know he had a lot of family and friends there as well from the area. So after the game, it was just, congratulations. We were all very happy for him. I think everybody wanted to say hi and congratulations. Obviously, we wanted him to play well in the game, being back in Pittsburgh, but to have the go-ahead game-winning two-run homer in your home city, pretty special, pretty awesome.
0: Hey, Andrew, a lot of these guys, well, I don't want to say a lot, but sometimes we see guys when they've had success at every level and they're drafted in the first round and they've never experienced failure or adversity or how tough this sport can be. They're not built to handle that. Well, last year, Cole Young, as I'm sure you're aware, he came up, he had a tough stretch, and it wasn't the greatest end of the season. This year, he comes back, and he's been a revelation. Is there something that you notice about him, or what is it about Cole that makes him able to handle adversity?
30: I go back, I kind of shared with you, I go back to a bus trip that we were taking home from a game his freshman year. And it was kind of during that 0-for-11 skid. And I kind of told him, like, I'm one of the happiest people right now that you're failing. And he kind of looked at me like I was a jerk. And I was like, you're going to fail at some point in this game because that is baseball. If you learn it early on how to recover from failure and learn how to put your head down and get back to being successful and finding success in the little things, it allows you to find your way and stay out of those, those deep dives of negativity and fall into slumps or not be able to recover and get back to where you were playing wise. He's done an amazing job of that. And that's all credit to him. I know that he was a little probably disappointed last year to not be able to get any playoff time, but I know that he thoroughly enjoyed the experience and the run the team went on and being able to take all of that in, but I think his off-season work speaks volumes to just the type of person and player that he is, because he worked his butt off this off-season. It was 100% an everyday job for him, from the weight room, from making sure his arm was more strengthened going into spring training. We're in Pittsburgh, so you know, that's a tough one. I think it was last year he had a little bit of an arm issue in spring training that probably was a little bit of a setback for him. And the big thing is we don't have the weather that the southern states do. And that's one of the biggest areas. We can work on hitting. We can work on, you know, pitchers. You can get some ground ball work, but the timing of the plays as well as having your arm in shape, ready to go for everyday throwing, which happens as soon as you get to spring training, that was something he really focused on this year.
1: Now, as I switch gears, I'm curious if, you know, any of Cole Young's teammates are listening right now back in Pittsburgh. I'm curious, you know, is there any story you want to tell that his teammates are saying, hey, you got to tell that story. Come on, Coach Heck. I want to hear that story.
30: I don't have to. Cole's a great kid. He always was a great kid. I will tell one story, and that's when I kind of – you asked me a little bit earlier, you know, when did you think it was like it was real and, the, you know, becoming a big leaguer was a real thing. I remember when it was his junior year, we had a really good team. We ended up coming runner-up in the state championship. But I remember getting off of the bus or getting on the bus at some of these places that we went to, and kids from other schools kind of knew who Cole was, and they were asking him for autographs when we got off the bus or were getting on the bus. And, you know, he was very willing. He gave them autographs and stuff, and our kids were giving him a hard time because they were like, oh, well, you know, they should be asking for our autograph too, Cole. You know, you only went 1-for-3 today. I was 3-for-4 with 5 RBIs.
0: Oh, that is good.
1: I love it.
0: Andrew Heck, who coached Cole Young in high school at North Allegheny High School, is with us here on Brock and Salk. Andrew, we know just geographically might be a little challenging to watch, to keep up with every night out here on the West Coast, and you guys 3 hours ahead. But do you still try to follow him regularly, you know, periodically? I don't know. Do you still try to follow him as often as you can?
30: Yeah, I know more about Seattle Mariners than I know about the Pittsburgh Pirates.
0: Ah, perfect. Yeah, we love to hear that. That's great.
1: Absolutely love to hear that.
30: I'm you know, I'm joking a little bit there, but I'm also serious as well. Cole and I had we had dinner one over the off season this past year, and I told him, I said, I owe you a big thank you. And he's like, oh, what's that? I was like, you really got me back into Major League Baseball. Because I really hadn't followed Major League Baseball as much as I, you know, being a baseball guy that you think I should. I've been into the college game, really enjoy following the draft stuff with the high school end of it. But I really didn't follow high school or Major League Baseball that much, and really got into the minor league baseball, followed the farm systems for the Mariners the entire way. Still follow them because the Twitter feed still pops up. So I know, you know, farm system's loaded still there in for the Mariners. And then, you know, Major League Baseball, it's beautiful. You got your games are on at 10 o'clock on the West Coast. I'm here in Pittsburgh. That's a perfect time, just getting home from whether it be practice or our games, because we usually play night games once it comes April. So I'm usually getting home at that time. So I got something to turn on and wind down the night and watch and follow along.
1: I love it. So I'm curious, what do you think Cole's biggest strength is, you know, as a player that maybe the average fan doesn't see? You know, there's a lot of young kids coming up, and Cole is one of the young studs of Major League Baseball. And what do you think that his strength that he exhibits that we don't see?
30: I think it's a little bit of a two-part answer. I think his bat-to-ball skills are tremendous. They always have been, and you're seeing a lot more of it this year, as well as I think his mindset. He has elite mindset. Not a ton of stuff bothers him. And I think that's even more prevalent with him this year than it was maybe last year. I think last year was just, you know, you get caught up in, you know, your first time getting called up, first time up there. You get wrapped up in some stuff, but I think you're really seeing the true side of him come out this year from the mindset. And I think the bat-to-ball skills are only going to get better as you continue to see the, you know, the major league pitching. Not that Triple-A pitching isn't anything good. I mean, it's very good pitching there too, but every day in the major leagues is something tough. And, you know, a left-handed reliever, in the sixth or seventh or eighth inning coming in just to face you, you don't see that as much in AAA and AA. Now he's going to see it every day. So I think the bat-to-ball skills are just going to continue to get better and better.
0: Andrew, is it a challenge to just watch and not want to still coach him? Oh, I don't know. He may, maybe he asked you for advice. But when you were there watching him firsthand over the week, last week in Pittsburgh, did you find yourself kind of watching through the lens of a coach, or were you able to just kind of sit back and watch a guy and enjoy what he's been doing?
30: No, there's nothing. I'm not looking at it from a coach. I was sitting back and enjoying. I'm kind of a superstitious person too. So like, I don't hit him up text wise very much either. Honestly, I try to text him kind of when things aren't going good, just to, you know, pick his brain a little bit, make sure he's doing good spirit wise and everything else. But if things are rolling, I know he's got a million text messages from other people telling him, you know, you're doing awesome and doing great. So, but no, I look at everything. It's just so enjoyable to watch and see him grow as a player and as a person.
0: Well, Andrew, we really appreciate the time this morning. Before we let you go, just one kind of final thing about Cole Young and how it affects you currently and your current teams. I know high school kids aren't necessarily going to listen at times. You know, they're high school kids. They know everything. Has Cole Young's success been able to kind of show these kids, like, look, this just happened. He is a recent grad. He just came through here. Are you kind of able to use him as an example when it comes to coaching your current teams?
30: Absolutely. I think kids sometimes get a little bit tired of me talking about him a little bit from those times. But I think they're valuable lessons too, and valuable lessons that he had through high school, as well as valuable lessons that are going on now. And Cole shares some stuff from time to time. Hey, here's what I think I maybe done a little bit better, or maybe do this. And I try to pick his brain a little bit too of things that are going on at the big league level. Just so that we can, it's always about adapting, learning, and applying new things, not just as a player, but also as a coach.
0: Andrew Heck, head coach at North Allegheny High School, coach Cole Young in high school, has been our guest this morning. Thanks, Andrew. This has been a lot of fun, very insightful, really great to get kind of a picture and some insight into what made Cole Young into the guy we see today. And, you know, Andrew, it's kind of incredible. He's the only Mariner to have played in every game this season. He's been everything for this team. It's been great.
30: It's funny. I told him that before. My dad had sent me a text message and said, let Cole know he's X number of games away from Cal Ripken.
0: He wanted me to
30: remind him that when we talked to him at batting practice. So I told him that when we were there.
1: The bar is set
30: but
1: high.
30: Yeah, it's awesome to see.
0: Yeah, just a few thousand games away. Yeah, he's on a good start.
1: He's becoming a fan favorite around here, though. Everyone's loving some Cole Young. And maybe I can ask one more question to sneak in.
0: Sure.
1: Do we have a good nickname for Cole Young that we,
0: that.
1: We weren't sure if he had a nickname that he had in high school that maybe we could bring back to life?
30: I'll be honest with you. I saw it on Twitter the other day. They were looking for one for Cole Young and Colt Emerson up the middle. I saw that on the Twitter feed. We always just called him Cole. Our one coach called him Coleo.
1: Coleo.
30: All the time.
1: Okay.
30: Coleo.
1: I like it.
30: He used it. Yeah. Our coach Coffin always called him Coleo. And that was kind of his thing. But, it was a cool nickname that kind of always stuck with. And I'm sure you heard it a few times on Tuesday night, Wednesday night. So.
0: Yeah. All right. Well, thanks again, Andrew. We certainly appreciate it. Glad to hear there are a good chunk of Mariners fans out there in Pittsburgh.
30: Yeah, absolutely. Thanks a lot, guys.
0: All right. That is Andrew Heck. Appreciate the time that he gave us this morning. Coach Cole Young in high school. And I do think it's cool, Charlie. And we, on our afternoon show on Wyman and Bob, got to talk to Colt Emerson's high school coach. And with these guys that are so fresh out of high school, and obviously when you go high school to the majors, it is such a big, impactful part of your life. It's interesting to hear how they were built, how they turned into the person you see, a polished baseball player right now in the case of Cole Young and Colt Emerson for being 20 years old. But to see these two have such an impact so early on for the Mariners really gets you excited about what the future holds here.
1: Oh, big time. I mean, guys that are going to be on the roster for many years to come. So it's great to hear, you know, his perspective of where Cole was to where he is now. And even just, you know, the relationship they have of how he's now learning from Cole and applying things from what the big leagues are like to the high school level. And, you know, just being that, that bridge to the next generation of players. So I think what you said is just like a perfect question, insight to where high school baseball is. And when you have a guy like Cole Young, that even Colt Emerson, but they are so young and they seemingly would still be in college right now and are now in the big leagues. It just tells them, and it tells all the high school kids out there that if you're one of the best, that you can get to the top quickly, but it's going to require a lot of discipline and a lot of hard work. So I think those guys set the bar and they continue to do it.
0: You know, in the course of this Mariners season, there have been kind of more unpleasant surprises when it comes to injuries, Cal's big slump, him getting injured for the first time. Just, you know, you can go down the list. But I think on the extreme other end of that, the one pleasant surprise is what we've seen out of Cole Young. Did not expect that. For everything that we kind of outlined with Andrew, that, hey, he came up here. There was a lot of excitement around him. First round draft pick, featured part of your middle infield in some capacity. And then it didn't take, which is fine. We know that happens. It is an incredibly difficult sport. But for him to go from not even having a part of the final half of that season, you know, he came back up, didn't play down the stretch run, and then to enter this year as the entrenched everyday second baseman. And yes, it is incredibly impressive that he's the only guy to have played in every game this season. What a leap he has made. What a leap in just one offseason, become such a vital part of this team.
1: Yeah, and not to mention his defense. Like, yeah, his defense is fantastic, and he's playing so good up the middle and getting balls in the gap there, and just it's really fun to watch. And he just continues to be this player that you're gravitating towards, and it's fun to see where his career will end up. And I think, you know, Eve, you mentioned last year the struggle. I mean, just rewind to the first series, man. The first series of the year, he had a couple at bats and he looked overmatched. It was like, oh, is this the same Cole Young we're going to see again? And it seemingly after that, and maybe it was facing Gavin Williams the first time on the Guardians, kind of lit him up. And I think after that series, he just turned it on and became, you know, the hitter that we're seeing today. And if he can continue to, you know, be that guy, it's just for a team that's had a few question marks at second base over the years. I know we've talked about it. This could be a guy that's going to be, you know, in your lineup at second base for years to come.
0: Yeah, the left field streak ended. The Mariners had a different opening day left fielder for the past, it was 10 seasons, and that ended this year. Second base is getting up there. I think it's like 8. So Cole Young hopefully should be the first repeat opening day second baseman to end that streak. Yeah, you have these two, and maybe, you know, Colt Emerson, he came up perhaps a little bit earlier than they would have wanted if everyone was healthy. Injuries have necessitated that. So you have these two who are now entrenched. It does lead to an interesting roster question when Brendan Donovan returns. And we are anticipating him coming back and being a key part of this lineup, although he has had that setback in dealing with the injury that has popped up again. But his bat, it's vital. They certainly need Brendan Donovan's bat in the lineup. It's like, all right, what do you do here? Because you have everyone kind of set in their positions. You have JP at third now. Colt is at short. Cole Young, you're not moving him off a second. And Randy, his man left field pretty much every day. Interesting puzzle. And that's going to be another question the Mariners have to deal with when Brendan Donovan gets back.
1: Right. The inevitable arrival again of Brendan Donovan. And after seeing what he did for the first, you know, few games he played, it's exciting player. You want him on that roster. He can do a lot of things and seemingly is a catalyst to a lot of the offense. So I'd be interested to see what happens when he comes back. But you're right. There's going to be kind of maybe not enough spots in the roster for what you want to do. So it seems like at some point somebody may get the short end of the stick. And if that's the way it goes, I think you're looking at a team that's saying, all right, well, we maybe had to make a tough call from our roster standpoint and had to move on from somebody, trade somebody, move someone down, whatever it is. The idea is whatever move you're doing, whatever acquisition you're making, you're doing this to put your team in the best, position to win. And knowing that, and I say it, I'll keep saying it, what happened last year when you made these moves and you acquired two big guys on your team, they made an immediate impact and you almost felt the team was different as soon as they arrived. So if you can grab some version of that, whether it be a high-end reliever, whether it be a right-handed bat or both, could that be the difference maker to put this team on the next level?
0: Yeah, and you mentioned it. You're right. They're going to bring some people in. So you might have even more guys unless you're trading someone off your major league roster. I know you've been diving through trades. You've been digging through the database. Feels like...
1: Started my own website. Yeah, you know, started your own website. Is this person worth trading?
0: CharlieFurbushTrades.com to have the good
1: trade. Furbush thoughts.
0: backslash Furbush thoughts. Don't type that in. I don't know if that works. Who knows what website? It would probably just be like, this domain does not exist.
1: That's right.
0: But
1: that's
0: go create it. We will kind of dive into that and what the Mariners might bring in. Because, yeah, we talked about it to kind of start the 7 o'clock hour. They are going to bring in a reliever. I think that's kind of a given. Hopefully they find something in terms of a right-handed bat as well. Because even when Donovan returns, too left-handed. It's, I think Justin Hollander made the joke when Colt Emerson came up. Was, ah, I wish he was a right-handed bat. Yeah. Because all of your hitters here are lefties. We saw the Guardians throw out 80 lefties this weekend as well. But you would like that right-handed balance because the Mariners have had their issues hitting left-handed pitching. So we assume we'll get a right-handed bat that will further complicate, I guess, the roster decisions as well. It is kind of ironic that these struggles stem from too many players. Where usually it's the inverse.
1: Right.
0: Every other year and around baseball, teams are dealing with so many injuries that they can't field a rotation, or you're diving down into the depths to find someone because your lineup is so banged up. Well, the Mariners, when healthy, are going to have almost too many players. They're going to have a positionless Brendan Donovan. They're going to have an extra guy they bring in. And, you know, that's when we might start to see some of the roster squeeze that people have said, all right, well, when do maybe in a bat limit run out for a Rob Refsnyder? When do you start to see someone like Dom Canzone maybe play every day and others not play as much? I think when we see the full picture of this lineup, we might get there. The issue is it's becoming closer and closer to needing to happen because of where the Mariners are right now.
1: Yeah, and I think they're evaluating all these decisions and where these players are at currently and where they project them to be this year and then beyond. So that's why I'm still eager to see where this team or what this team looks like after the trade deadline, because, you know, it could look a lot different. And if the Mariners are willing to change it up to add guys and make this roster better, you know that DePoto and Hollander are doing that. They're going to try and do everything they can to make this team as good as possible this year. And they got a taste of it last year, and they got really, really close. So if there's a way to improve this roster, that is, I would say, their daily checkbox every day at work. How can I improve this roster? And they're going to try and talk with every other team as often as they can to find the value, to find the best return, and then throw your chips in and say, we're going all in.
0: All right, well, we'll get into how that could happen over the next few days or weeks. Then what could happen immediately tonight to change the way the Mariners have been going lately? Mike Lefko and Charlie Furbush here with you. It's Brock and Salk on Seattle Sports and the Seattle Sports app.
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8: Hello!
9: Mike Lefko and Charlie Furbush here with you. We are here all week.
10: That's right. That's what we're going to replace the opens, I think, because we're here all week and just going to cause some chaos tomorrow. It's like, it's Lefko and Furbush all week.
11: Does the party horn come after that?
10: I don't know.
11: Is that too early for
10: we
11: that?
10: We can go back to the late night text voice. Lefko and Furbush in all week on Seattle Sports. Talking Mariners.
11: Yeah, I mean, maybe.
10: I don't know. We got to figure out something by Thursday. We'll make some.
12: That wasn't a very enthusiastic endorsement.
11: Yeah, I don't know.
10: Charlie's not feeling it. All right,
11: we'll work on it.
10: Hang me out to dry here.
11: I'm an idea man.
10: To quote Vince Vaughn here, I'm an idea man.
11: Yeah. Welcome to the Lefko and Furbush.
10: Yeah, exactly. We got to think of a nickname.
13: Still pretty on board with the party horn, though.
11: Yeah. There we go. We got one.
10: We'll crank a party horn in there somewhere.
12: Maybe you can get Jeff Passan to do it in Elmo voice.
10: Oh, that would be fantastic.
11: Is that his specialty?
10: Jeff Passan will join us tomorrow at 8:30. He is excited to talk to a member of his favorite trade, as he mentioned last week. So I guess he's not excited to talk to me. That's fine. He'll talk to you, Charlie Furbush, tomorrow at 8:30, right? Yes. So we'll have that. We also, if you did miss it, a really good and insightful interview with Andrew Heck, who coached Cole Young in high school. That'll be up on our podcast page at Seattle Sports. It'll also be up on our YouTube page, Seattle Sports on YouTube. And I loved that I think he saw our Cole Young, Colt Emerson nickname idea. Yeah, he mentioned that. He said, oh, I saw the Twitter account. Must have been the Wyman and Bob Show Twitter account that I put out there. Hey, what was your recommendations? I like CO2. Now, he didn't say he liked CO2. But I still am going with that.
11: Okay.
10: So if you have a recommendation, 866-979-3776. You know,
12: Did you guys see the Julio rapid fire questions with Mina Kimes?
10: Yes. Are you talking about the Love Island one?
12: I feel like Cole Young's nickname has to do something to do with having some swag with the ladies from what Julio seemed to allude to.
10: Because what? He said he'd go on Love Island.
12: He said he would go on Love Island. And then when they asked him who...

0: on the team he would let his sister date and not let his sister date. He said, I would not let my sister date Cole Young. And then he said basically he wouldn't let his sister date anyone on the team, but he singled Cole Young out.
1: All right.
2: Well, maybe Cole Young is staying up late and having fun. I don't know. I'm not sure.
1: No, he's just a young superstar.
2: Young superstar. So, they're worried, but he seems like a good kid. He's a good kid.
1: Yeah. You don't have to dive into that with Julio.
0: Saying he's not. Just saying he may have.
2: I don't know. Coolio was the nickname, right?
1: Coolio.
2: Yeah. I can see right now, Lefko doesn't like it.
1: Yeah. I think, and I'm more curious about, you know how hockey style, every manager puts a Y on the end of things.
2: Mm-hmm.
1: I'm wondering if there's a way to work that into Cole Young. Like, it doesn't really work with his nickname, though, his last name. Like a Youngie or something like that.
2: Or Coley.
1: You know, like any nickname, you'd be like Furbushy if you played hockey.
2: Yeah.
1: Yeah,
2: or just Bushy.
1: Bushy. Yeah, yeah. Actually, you'd probably be Bushy.
3: Colsey.
1: Honestly.
2: Colsey.
1: Okay.
2: Okay.
1: Ooh, all right.
2: We're on to it.
1: While we're solving the world's problems, the Mariners, ooh. I do think, yeah.
2: We're just calling by his middle name. Douglas.
1: Douglas.
2: Let's call him Doug. You know, just completely off. Not even close. I love it.
1: Dougie, maybe.
2: Yeah. Dougie.
1: Douglas.
2: That's too much. But worst. Dougie works. Dougie works.
1: Did you just text in here? 206 says it's CY.
2: See?
1: That's what Charlie said.
2: No.
1: But another 206 says CO2 is good. So, all right. We've narrowed it down to a few. We're solving the important things.
2: Carbon dioxide is great, yes.
1: Nah, but it's a deadly combination. I don't know. Up the middle, the two of them. Yeah, CO2. You know, there's CO, Colt Emerson. All right. Well, we solved that problem. The Mariners, it does feel like they're at an inflection point right now. And I think this could be the spark that kind of gets them going, or you don't want to see it go the other way, but you have seen at times teams start to spiral and go into a tailspin. And after a loss like that, you don't want to see it happen against an Angels team. But I feel like this series in particular, because the Angels come in with a poor record, because you're still right in the thick of it, but not in first place anymore. To me, Charlie, this is the most important series of this stretch you're going to have before the All-Star break, with what it should represent, a chance to get right, but against competition that the Mariners to this point have not done well against lesser competition. That's kind of been the frustration at times this year. They lost a series to the Angels early in the season. They lost two series to the Royals, who now have the worst record in the American League. The White Sox, we didn't know what they would be at the time. Lost a series to them, lost a series to the Orioles. So this is an opportunity. It's like, here it is right in front of you. But we know that in the past this year, it has not always been as easy as saying beat up on a bad team.
2: You're right. I mean, it has been kind of the reason why the roller coaster ride is really, you know, up and down this year, right? I think there are series you walk into and you go, well, on paper, we should win this series for sure. And I think that this is another series that, yes, you should win without a doubt. And, you know, this even feels like, you know, I don't know about the most important series, you know, that they're going to have up until this point, but knowing that it's a divisional opponent, knowing that you can gain ground and knowing where the Angels are at, it just tells me that this is a more of a statement series, not necessarily, you know, the most important, but this is a statement series to let everyone know inside that clubhouse that we're still here and we still got fight in us. And, you know, knowing that the Angels aren't very good, right? And I think you don't take them for granted, but you go out with an expectation that you're going to do damage and win the game tonight.
1: I think that's kind of a must, right? Yeah. After what Cal said, we'll get to that coming up too, and need to know. But the fact that you had an opportunity there to win a series against the Guardians, and it was there. You had gotten past that weird cap on three runs. You got the four runs. You found a way. Even when the home runs weren't falling, which I kind of think has been a source of a lot of the offensive issues this month, is it's such a home run built team. They were not hitting home runs. You had a game where you literally manufactured runs. Victor Robles did everything he could ask for there. He had three stolen bases in the game. He had a couple of hits. So he's doing that. The Guardians are kind of falling over themselves, literally in some cases, to give you the game, and you let it slip away. So to come back here, I know we the fans and us talking heads put a lot more on one game and momentum and getting past something, but it does feel like, just to kind of placate everything, it's going to be a good start if they come out here. And then you don't have to worry about the, all right, well, what's going on stuff. You lose tonight and all the same things are popping up again. I'm sure it does start to weigh on guys, right? You know, they came with expectations. We talked about this at the start of the year. So much was put on this Mariners team, and rightfully so, because of what they accomplished last year. And at times, it did look like they were playing a little tight. They were playing with those expectations. Kind of thought they'd gotten past that with that 8-game win streak, but you see it pop up time and time again in moments like a rubber game in a series where innings get close, you get late in the game. You need to kind of wipe all that away and start fresh in this final stretch, this 2 weeks until the All-Star break.
2: Yeah, and the ability to flush things and forget about things quick are going to be the most important things they can do. And I think that's what we heard with Cal earlier is, well, as soon as we leave the clubhouse, it's over. I can't change it. We can't do anything but learn from it. So take the lessons from that game. Do the best to learn them, apply them to the next time you're out there, and show up and leave it all in the field. So, it's maybe it is an inflection point, right? You've come all this way and you've had some good stretches in that 8-game stretch, and then you've had kind of some tough stretches. So you're constantly challenged. You're constantly trying to, you know, do the best you can to, you know, finish on top. And right now the Mariners are challenged in every facet of their team. So it's going to be pretty paramount for everyone to show up and get the job done in order for them to continue to gain ground in this division and ultimately get to where they want to be. So this I think I think it's like a perfect series to go, okay, it's not the Yankees, it's not the Dodgers, like, here's the Angels. You come off a tough road trip. Let's reset the tone here. Let's get the boys back together, get the T-Mobile vibes going. I think it's going to change everything. And I think knowing that you'd have a tough opponent, but not the most tough opponent, it's only going to help.
1: Yeah, Cal did outline something important that will lead into what the Mariners need to do in this series. We'll get into that. Everything you need to know coming up next. Mike Lefko and Charlie Furbush here with you. It's Brock and Salk on Seattle Sports and the Seattle Sports app.
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8: 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Here's what you need to know. Up first.
10: Mariners looking to bounce back after dropping the series finale to the Guardians. It was the 5-run 8th that put Cleveland in front. Mariners offense, they did put up 4 runs. They also went 2 for 14 with runners in scoring position and left 14 on base. And afterwards, Cal stressed the importance of finding consistency on offense.
11: Thought we did a good job early. You know, thought we came out with a good game plan, put in some really good bats. But, you know, we got to keep the foot on the gas. I think that's the story of the game there. You know, can't let off. I think, you know, we got to play full nine, you know, come to the field ready to compete for 2-3 hours a day and not an hour and a half. So I think that's kind of what I saw.
10: Charlie, it feels like that sustained pressure could be paramount for this Mariners team. There's all sorts of stats. The Mariners game notes good at breaking this down. When they score in 3 or more innings, I don't have the most current updated one, but they have a very good record, as you imagine, when they score in at least 3 innings in a game. And that just hasn't happened in a stretch where 13 games in a row, you only scored 3 runs. Yesterday, you did score 4, but you know that was it. And they haven't taken advantage of what have been kind of a lot of opportunities on offense.
12: Yeah, and I think, you know, if the offense can find their way, it takes pressure off the pitchers, right? The pitchers don't have to be perfect and throw out, you know, near shutout outings. So that certainly helps. But it's just nice to have the team back home, right? I mean, you look at just the splits in general, the Mariners are 22-19 at home, and they are 20-24 on the road. So, you know, take care of business at home, knowing that it's going to be a challenge on the road, and make the adjustments as you can. But I think this is just a perfect time for the Mariners to get back and really understand what happened over the last month and say, all right, guys, and that's where I told you, these team meetings can be, like, really, really formidable, and you can say, hey, this is unacceptable. Like, everyone knows this we can't play baseball this way and be successful, so everyone's got to turn it on.
8: Here's the second thing you need to know.
10: Like, series losses also start to loom larger because of what the rest of the division has been doing. And the Mariners have fallen out of first place because the Rangers have turned it on. They swept the Blue Jays. Thanks, Toronto. Way to show up there. 6-game losing streak for the Blue Jays. That's what's going to arrive. And kind of a desperate team going to arrive in Seattle at the end of the week. So that's not a series to take lightly. But the Rangers are in first in the AL West. And then now we become big Guardians fans because Cleveland is hosting Texas for a 3-game set. The Astros, and this just, it always seems to kind of be a team that strikes fear in you because of their track record and what they've done over the past decade. They're just a 0.5 game behind the Mariners and a game behind the Rangers, the AL West lead. They've won 5 straight series. They host the Twins for 3. The A's are still hovering around, but they lost the series to the Angels. So you have 4 teams all firmly in the mix here in the AL West. And yeah, you can say the Mariners are right in the thick of it, but now every other team can point to that as well and say, hey, we have a chance. We're in the thick of it as well.
12: Right. And I think when you look at the AL West and the AL in general, it's easy to say, oh, it's been down. Right. It has been. But in every sense, when you watch baseball year over year, you realize that it's hard to sustain that. So there's a good chance that there will be some positive regression, I think is how you say it, right? Is, you know, they'll not be as bad as they were as they in the first half. Maybe the second half maybe makes the American League more competitive. So ideally, the Mariners are just going to continue to have to show out every night and know that every win from here on out is going to be super important to get you in the playoffs.
10: George Kirby sets the tone tonight. He gets the ball to begin this series. Brian Wu on Tuesday. And then remember, there's the off day in the middle of this series. So the finale is Thursday. That also kind of adds an extra day of rest that we can kind of get into at 9:45. But Bryce Miller gets the ball to close out the series. 6:40 first pitches across the board there. A 5:30 pregame show beginning tonight and every night of this series here on the Mariners Radio Network on Seattle Sports.
8: Here's the third thing you need to know.
10: Yeah, a lot happening over the weekend. Some hockey things going on. Some World Cup things happening. The Kraken selected a defenseman in the first round for the first time in franchise history, grabbing 18-year-old Chase Reed from the Ontario Hockey League. I think we talked about it, Charlie, and I'm sure the sentiment's the same for everyone in this town that is a Kraken fan or just wants to get on board with hockey again. This team needs to figure it out. You know, the three head coaches in 3 years now, they have parted ways with their GM, finally, some people would say. But you're going in a new direction here. You're trying to find some semblance of sustained growth. And then also, I think just put a product out there on the ice that brings fans to games. You know, people came to games because they're fun. Hockey games are great to attend in person. Now you kind of have to get that fan base back. It was exciting. It was new. It was a great event for the first few seasons. But now the Kraken are just kind of middling in obscurity.
12: Yeah, and I think they're in, you know, as a new organization in uncharted territory, trying to navigate these waters of, you know, who's the head coach, you know, who's the right personnel on the ice, who's the leader inside the clubhouse. And, you know, it's great that they finally took an 18-year-old defenseman. I can imagine that this guy's got captain written all over him years to come. So, but you're right. I think the games have been so exciting, and the team, you know, really got off to a hot start there when they, you know, came out. And now last year, specifically this past season, just was kind of a uncompetitive season. So I think to get hockey back in the place that we know the Kraken can be, it will not only make the games more fun, but it'll certainly make the team more competitive throughout.
10: World Cup knockout rounds happening as well. Canada is through. They're the first team through. There was just one match yesterday, three today, including Mexico. And then on Wednesday, we've been kind of highlighting this, both a match here, Belgium and Senegal, which, by the way, the winner gets to stay here in Seattle. Lucky, in the round of 16. Right? And then the U.S. is playing Wednesday night as well against Bosnia and Herzegovina. The winner of that comes to Seattle for the round of 16, so hopefully it will be a U.S. return here to formerly Lumen Field, now known as Seattle Stadium.
12: Exactly. Hopefully Thursday morning when you're tuning in again, we'll be talking about that.
10: We'll be talking about the U.S. match, win. Will yeah. we? Okay. We're going right? to lead the show with that, I think.
12: Right?
10: Oh, man. Salk, call up Salk and get him on here if we lead the show with soccer.
12: Yes.
10: On a Thursday morning.
12: Wouldn't that be the best?
10: I guess. It wouldn't be the best. It would be good. That means the U.S. is kept winning.
12: I mean,
10: I'm stunned. I would never think to ever lead a show with soccer, but
12: okay.
10: Hey, circumstances dictate it. You're right. That is everything you need to know. I think I said they scored 4 runs, the Mariners, because everyone was quick to correct me. It just, it was a blank. That ninth inning, I just already blanked and said, you know what? It was over in the eighth, and then that was it. And
12: don't be mailing it in early.
10: Another run came across.
12: Just like Cal said, you got to play 9 innings left, Joe. You got to play 9.
10: Here I am mailing it in 3-plus hours in. Got to play 4 hours. All right, we're finishing out strong here. We're going to play 4 hours. Let's here go. On Brock and Salk. Mike Lefko and Charlie Furbush here with you. We're going to do a little buy and sell on some things involving the Mariners and this show. That's all coming up next here. Brock and Salk on Seattle Sports and the Seattle Sports app.
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10: We have some M's items still to discuss. We're going to kind of dress it up a little bit. Play my favorite game, as Maura knows, because I always win this game.
13: This is
10: that's the joke.
12: You always
13: I've told him numerous times, you can't win this game. It's just your opinion. Just give me your opinion.
12: There's no winners. Come on.
10: Yeah, then what are we playing for? So you always try to win. Yeah, pride. Winning pride.
12: Winning pride.
10: Yeah, winning
12: okay.
10: pride. There okay. go. No, it is.
13: I guess some of these can be proven true or false later, so he wants to make sure that he makes the right prediction.
10: Yeah, we're keeping a lot for the record. Remember that one texter wanted you to tell Salk that I stood on my head for the first hour, and then I don't know, we're gonna see who comes up with the best nickname for Cole and Colt. But yeah, all right, let's do a little buy and sell here.
12: Let's do it.
13: All right, first up, Cal Raleigh, despite the early struggle, still finishes the 2026 season as the Mariners' home run leader. Buy or sell?
10: Ooh, good question. You want me to start off, show how it's done here?
12: Yeah, sure. Lead the way here.
10: First time playing buy or sell?
12: On this show, yes.
10: Yeah, it's a very complicated game, obviously.
12: It seems so difficult to pick.
10: I was explaining to Charlie, I'm like, have you ever done this? You either buy or you sell. It's like, you either agree or disagree. So you're figuring it out here. I'll go first. I'll let you go first next. I'm going to sell.
5: Sold in the back row.
10: I think it needs to be the guy who carried the Mariners for most of May, who still has the biggest ceiling of anyone on this team, and that's Julio, who is tied for the home run lead now. But he's got, what, 14?
12: Mm-hmm.
10: He had 12 after May. And now here we are, the final days of June, and he has 14. So he's hit two home runs this month. We've talked about the lack of slug. He's only got two doubles and two home runs. This offense, for a large portion of it, yes, it goes with Cal's power, but also with Julio and his ability to get on base. The hard hit balls are there, as you were talking about. He's had a lot of bad luck this month. He can still get on base at a rate that I think you need him to have that Julio stretch that we have talked about, that quote, second half Julio that we kind of rely on. And if that happens where he is right now, I want to see him get hot and hit those in bunches. Cal, you definitely need, but I'm going to sell that because I think Julio needs to finish as the Mariners home run leader.
12: I completely agree.
10: No, that's no fun. But you say sell. Then.
12: I also sell. Yeah.
13: I'll give you, this is Brock's sold music.
6: Lady in the second row.
13: Remember,
10: we're working on your Brock impression.
12: That's right.
10: And I got to work on my Salk impression. So we'll debut those on Thursday,
12: right.
10: I guess.
12: Yeah. We will iterate.
10: Stay tuned for that. I kind of want to do a Brock impression, though.
12: Okay.
10: I don't know. We'll do both. Hey, work on both.
12: Well, Salk's from the East Coast. I could probably do that.
10: That's true. You know? See? Okay.
12: Yeah.
10: Maybe we've got this wrong.
12: Yeah.
10: Maybe Charlie is the Salk.
7: You just got to get that East Coast fire going.
10: Yeah.
12: That's right.
10: And I need to do the Brock. So we'll see. Okay. We'll figure out what we're doing our impressions of on Thursday. But yeah, so not to interrupt you there, but yes, you.
12: I will also sell.
10: Yeah. Because I made a great point.
12: No, I think to your point, one, Julio is still capable of that 30-40 home run threshold, and knowing that what he did in May, if there's a glimpse of that throughout the rest of the year, you add those up, yeah, he's going to be at 30 plus homers. So I think where Cal's at right now with 8 home runs, it's going to take a lot of homers to kind of be the leader in the clubhouse at the end of the year.
10: Yeah, I just with Cal this year, maybe because of that injury, and we know how obliques can linger, I don't sense this like massive home run surge coming. I would love to see more consistency. I think that's possible, but I don't think you're going to see a week where he hits like four home runs, or you know, two home runs in one and two home runs the next day, or
12: okay,
10: one of those four home runs in three games.
12: Thing. Yeah, he's going to definitely do
10: well,
12: that.
10: Well, but if he does that, I think then he finishes the home run leader. Wow. I think it's just going to be more of a gradual.
12: So if he hits four home runs in 1 week, he will be the home run leader?
10: No. I don't. Oh. I meant like in a series, I guess. Like he can certainly hit four in a week.
12: Yeah. But
10: I feel like it's going to be staggered along like 1-1-1.
12: See, I think he's I would even say the last couple of games, he seems like he's on top of the dish a little more and looking really more comfortable. I don't know what it was. I just felt like I noticed, I don't know if it was the swing, the body position, where the hands were, and just the way he was attacking pitches. He feels like the guy that is going to go on a run. I just also think that Julio will, and I don't think that Cal will be able to catch Julio.
10: I would love to see Julio go on a run. I think that's more important for this team because I expect Cal to have a lot of home runs. I think you just can kind of go in having built that baseline of Cal will deliver, you know, around 40 mm-hmm. or so, and then Julio, if he gets hot, he can get you there as well.
13: I mean, we've seen that post-July July, August with Julio
10: before. Yeah. All right, so we agreed on that one.
12: Let's go.
10: I mean, yeah, it's nice. And then we have a big disagreement already. 206 says, you guys are delusional.
12: Yes.
10: Okay. I'm going to remember that one.
12: That's it?
10: There's no
12: follow-up? We're just delusional?
10: Cal will end up with the most home runs in the M's by the end of the season. You guys are delusional.
12: Ooh, okay.
13: Oh, all right.
10: All right, I will check back in October.
12: Okay.
10: No, I won't remember that.
13: Okay, next up, the Seahawks win best team at the ESPYs. Buy or sell, let me go through the field for you so you know who they're up against. We've got the World Series champion Los Angeles Dodgers, the NBA champion New York Knicks, Stanley Cup champion Carolina Hurricanes, the WNBA champion Las Vegas Aces, the NCAA football national champion Indiana Hoosiers, and the NCAA softball national champion Texas Longhorns. Oh, wait, also Team USA men's and women's gold medal Olympic hockey teams.
12: Ooh. Mm.
13: Buy or sell, the Seahawks take home that hardware.
12: Oh, man, that's a tough list. And I really want to buy this, but when you add in the Team USA men's and women's.
13: I kind of think they might get it.
12: That's where, if you didn't say that, I was saying, no, I'm going to buy this. But now I got to sell. I think the men's and, it's two teams.
5: Sold in the back row.
13: Like, yeah, and that was such a feel-good.
10: They group them together.
12: It sounds like it. Yeah. Is that what they are? They group together?
10: Either way.
12: Yeah.
10: I think the discussion I sell as well. I think the discussion is... And no offense to the Seahawks. I think we've all agreed that, hey, it's great. You won a Super Bowl. By the way, this does happen a week from... No, not a week. A couple weeks from Wednesday. It's that Wednesday after the All-Star break, which we talked about... Or the Wednesday of the All-Star break. We talked about July... The worst sports month by far. That'll be a topic for tomorrow or sometime this week. July is just an abysmal sports month. That's why you plop the Emmys right there on a day where literally no sports are happening. It's gotta be, and it even pains me to talk about this, Indiana Hoosiers football team. That's the most remarkable story in all of college football history. They are the losingest team in college football history before these last couple of seasons. They just won a national title. They came out of nowhere. It's Indiana. They're a basketball school. They had no semblance of a football program. And I hate Indiana more than anything. Now, I can see the Knicks
13: broke a streak. We just talked with Bump about the Seahawks being so disrespected. And I think, a couple of these teams breaking huge streaks.
12: Yeah.
13: They're probably going to get overlooked.
12: The Knicks is the other one. That was the first one. If you didn't say Team USA with the men's and women's hockey, I would have went Knicks just because, you know, it's been so long.
10: Well, the New York bias might give it to the Knicks. But they've won a title before. They have a history of success. They've been to NBA Finals. Indiana football. It's just like, think of the most miserable, atrociously bad franchise in a sport that maybe has never been good at anything. And then have them win something in the midst of all these like titans of the sport. This is Indiana's like third most popular sport.
12: Okay.
10: And they won a national title in football.
12: I think you're giving them too much credit.
10: No, I think they will Kurt Cignetti you and Google him. He just wins. They're going to win.
12: the Seahawks Super Bowl is bigger than the Indiana National Championship.
10: It's not. The Seahawks have won. They have a big history of winning.
12: Yeah,
10: the Seahawks are a fantastic franchise.
13: A lot of us, myself included, have become a little less enchanted with college football in the atmosphere that it is now. Mm-hmm. But Lefko is not on that list. He's very, very much still obsessed.
12: Well, you know, did you not see this parade downtown? Way cooler than anything Indiana
10: well,
12: did.
10: I know, but the Seahawks, they've done it before, and they will
12: do
10: it again.
12: Right, but they did it completely different this way.
10: No, the ESPY voters don't care about that. They don't care about the parade.
12: You don't
10: They're
12: going
10: to get to the best
12: story. You don't know the ESPY voters.
10: I know the ESPY voters.
13: I
10: don't know
13: them. I think hockey's going to get it.
10: I know the ESPY voters.
12: I'm with Maura. I think hockey's going to get it.
10: Hockey. All right.
12: Maybe the Knicks.
10: Maybe
12: then
10: the
12: Seahawks.
10: I think it's Indiana football.
12: Okay.
10: All right. Well, wow. We got
12: side bet. Here we go.
10: Let's side bet this.
13: Okay.
10: Donut bet.
12: Dozen donuts.
10: Dozen donuts.
12: Yeah. From my donut place.
10: I'm gonna get 2 dozen donuts from you two. Wow. All right. That's a lot. Maybe.
12: Okay. Fine.
10: We don't want to promote unhealthy eating here, so we'll figure out something.
12: We'll
10: maybe
12: do half dozen.
10: half dozen. You two combined to give me a dozen donuts.
12: That's right. Do you have a local donut place you like?
10: It's going to happen. Yeah, Mighty O.
12: Ooh, okay.
10: Let's
12: solid,
10: go.
12: Solid.
13: All right.
10: Ballard Pride there. That's what happens if the Knicks win? No one owes anyone anything? Because you both picked U.S. hockey. So if the Knicks win, then...
12: Then the Sonics will be back.
10: Wait, what do I... Do you want in on this bet? Do you agree with the donuts? Would you like something else? We figure out terms.
12: So
10: we need terms and parameters here.
12: Well, I mean, if
10: do
12: donuts...
10: Do you both want donuts if I lose and if you win?
12: Sure.
10: Okay.
12: All right. I mean, what do you think, Maura? Are you... Okay. Do we need something like more substantial than donuts?
13: Breakfast sandwiches.
12: Yeah, breakfast
13: burritos.
12: Sandwiches. A big cold brew.
10: A big cold brew.
12: You know, from Starbucks.
10: All right.
12: Is that what they call it?
10: No, girls call it that. Like high school girls call it that, right?
12: I don't know.
10: That's
12: I don't know
10: like
12: any
10: slang.
12: High school girls.
10: I don't know. You watch these rom-coms and shows and all that stuff. Yeah, okay.
12: And that's what they say. I guess you're watching it. You're hip with the know there.
10: Throw a good rom-com my way. All right.
13: Love Island. Salk's been watching Love Island.
10: Has been watching Love Island?
13: With his daughter.
10: Oh, my God.
12: It is.
10: I have been forced,
12: a lot of people are watching it.
10: I have been forced to watch a couple episodes of Love Island.
12: Okay.
10: And I cannot stand it.
12: Yeah.
10: I love being roped into a reality show.
12: You do?
10: You got me on Love is Blind. You can get me back into Survivor. Love Island? Oh, no. No. Mm. I fight that every time.
12: I haven't seen it. So.
13: I like trash TV, and it's... Like the trashiest of trash.
12: Okay.
13: For sure.
12: All right.
13: All right.
12: Good to know.
13: Well, we brought up our host, so I want to ask you this one. Buy or sell that a vacation to Kona, Hawaii with the Hewards would be more fun than a trip to Kelowna, British Columbia with the Salks. That's what they're both doing this week.
10: All right.
12: You up first?
10: Maura, you were asking about Kelowna. I looked it up. It basically sounds like... We have Kelowna at home. Like, there are wineries, there's hiking. I'll just, you
13: You're
10: know,
13: saying you could just go to Whidbey or something.
10: You could just go around here.
13: Okay.
10: Here's the very quick little blurb from the internet about Kelowna. Surrounded by provincial parks, pine forests, vineyards and orchards, and mountains, its downtown area incorporates waterfront city park and a lakeside cultural district. More than 20 local vineyards offer wine tours and tastings.
12: Well, you sound like a spokesperson.
10: We have that in Seattle.
12: It's amazing. So, yeah, you're right.
10: All that
8: was really good.
12: Yeah. That sounded good, man.
10: I will bore you with tourism videos in my next side job here. So you think Salk's there for hockey? So I don't know. That doesn't sound
13: fun. It seems like every time they go to Canada, they are. Maybe this is just vacation, though. I don't know.
10: But either way.
13: He was upset about the weather, so it seemed like they were going to be out and about doing stuff.
10: It was going to rain. Well, yeah, the wineries and all that.
13: My first thought was like, oh, yeah, Hawaii, of course. But then I was the Hewitt family, you might have to be doing like wall sits and sprints and like just
10: sprints
13: exercising your entire
10: vacation.
13: You
10: didn't know the complicating factor there. And I think that's what makes this a tough one, is that Maura just brought it up, that a Hewitt family vacation is like a brief 5-mile run in the morning, followed by 30-minute wall sit, and then planks for repeating 2-hour segments.
12: Do we get rewarded with Mai Tais?
10: No, because they're elite athletes.
12: You
10: can't put Mai Tais
13: into
10: your
13: body. You get a protein shake.
12: I mean, the thing is, we're elite athletes.
10: They are.
12: No, still are?
10: We're,
12: yeah, in what sport?
10: His son's could be one of the most hyped recruits in the country.
12: Himself. You know, he's not playing anymore.
10: Just, Yeah, but
8: come on.
10: Brock,
13: he acts like he's training for something.
10: Brock's always training for something. Even though he's not, Brock is training to try to, you know, do that strut around spring training and kind of show up the Mariners. So he'll always walk around and be like, well, Maury, you can describe it better. He's like,
13: he just starts using the equipment.
10: Look at this barbell.
12: If the Hewers are going to restrict my Mai Tai consumption, then I'm going to Canada. I'm going to Canada.
13: I think I agree.
10: You know, would probably have more sitting and drinking with Salk.
12: Give me a kokanee, you know?
10: So
5: sold in the back row.
13: I think we're selling going to Hawaii with the Hewers, which is wild.
10: Oh, wait, I guess that. So it was selling Hewers?
13: Or, yeah, I asked you if you buy or sell that a vacation to Kona with the Hewers is more fun.
10: Okay.
12: Yeah, I don't know. I like Hawaii, though, so, you know, those sunsets are pretty magical.
10: Let's see.
12: But, you know, I'd like to have a tropical beverage.
13: I agree.
12: You know?
10: I'm buying. Come on, yeah.
12: You're going to Hawaii?
10: I'm buying Hawaii.
12: Yeah.
10: Yeah. You can, it wouldn't go over well, you can ignore the workout part and just go to the beach or sit by the pool. You can't really do that. Like, it's going to be, what, bad weather in Kelowna?
13: Yeah, Salk said it was going to rain. Eh.
12: Mm. All right. I mean, there's usually a round of golf maybe with Salk, too, so, you know? Hmm. But bad weather?
10: Oh, well, see, that jumps out to you.
12: Yeah, golf. I've golfed with Salk. He's pretty solid.
10: Yeah. All right. Hmm. Was that it? We bought and sold?
13: Let's see. We got one here. One more here. The Mariners part ways with a big prospect like Felnin Celestine at the deadline this year.
10: Me? Well, you? Well, me? You, me?
12: You, me?
13: Buy
12: yourself. Oh, I'm buying it.
10: Like Celestine specifically or just a big prospect?
12: Big prospect.
10: Okay.
12: Yeah. 100%. Mm. Mariners are stacked with prospects and I think it would be wise, as you've seen in the last couple years, the Brandon Garcias, the Harry Fords, you know, is there another version of that, whether it's Celestin or Arroyo or who else, right?
13: Montez.
12: Exactly, right? I think you look at every option under the sun and you take what this performance you've seen this year and then you go, all right, well, sometimes you got to get rid of minor leaguers to get some big league ready guys. So I am buying.
10: Yeah, I think we know. We've talked about the untouchable ones. Cade Anderson, Ryan Sloan. I don't know. I would put
13: I guess that's
10: Celestin
13: kind of what, in a roundabout
10: there.
13: Way, I'm asking if Celestin is untouchable.
12: No, yeah. Look at the logjam up in the infield at the big league level.
10: Well,
12: that's the problem.
10: What about third? You put him at third. You don't have a long-term answer at third.
12: Well,
10: he's a couple years away.
12: That's what I'm saying. He's a couple years away, and there's no guarantee that he is the guy.
10: Right.
12: Right? I mean, it's easy to put numbers up in A-ball, AA, but you get to AAA, that's another test, but you get to the big league, certainly, that's going to be a huge test. So I don't think that they, whether it's him or not, hold on to him.
10: I'm going to sell on that.
9: Oh, I'm a lady in the second row.
10: I don't know. Maybe this is a personal getting attached to him because of what he's done in the minors right now this season. He had that, 25-game hit streak. He hit for the cycle in 7 innings.
12: I know.
10: Recently,
12: great.
10: Last
12: it's
10: Thursday.
12: So awesome that he did that in the minors.
10: I'm also doing this. That's a good point. I'm also doing this thinking that you can get someone without parting ways with him, especially if it's just a reliever. And I know the price is going to be upped because it's the trade deadline and you don't have a lot of leverage because a lot of teams are going to be looking to buy. But you do have other pieces. And maybe this is me getting that I don't want to part ways with someone, so you offer a substantially less valuable trade. But hey, if you have Arroyo and Farmello and maybe it's Laz Montez that becomes that guy, I think you could get rid of those guys without getting rid of Celestin or Celestin.
12: Yeah, I don't know, man. I just feel like you have to go into it with the mindset that, like, there's going to be, you know, a give and a take, right? I mean, you may not, like, the idea is you want to win the trade now, right? You may lose the trade 2 years from now when a guy, maybe you trade away, turns into a stud. But if that before that happens, right, before a young guy makes his big league debut and turns into an everyday big league player, that in that time before that, you acquire somebody to put your team to a place where this team has never been. I think will always hang over this organization is that they're the only team that's never been to a World Series. So if there's a move to be made where you can get rid of a prospect that is you think is going to be good 2 or 3 years from now, but can actually make your team better today and put your team over the edge to get to a place where they've never been, wouldn't you at least consider it?
10: Yeah, I just don't know if there's a guy out there this year at the trade deadline. So you're saying you would, if that's, let's say, the best reliever out there on the market, and the price is, so like a Luke Weaver, we mentioned, like he's probably been one of the best relievers this year, or you brought up Devin Williams. Mm-hmm. That would be really interesting mm-hmm. as well. If Devin Williams to the Mariners requires someone like Celestin, that would be yes for you.
12: I would say, I'm not going to say immediate yes. Oh, yes, jump and do it. But I think it's certainly something to say, well, let's look at our options here. You know, where if, in return, if Mets are going, it's him or bust, then, you know, if that's the best option you have in the reliever market and you go, oh, well, Weaver or Williams are perfect plug and play into the bullpen and can immediately give us a return on our investment, that, yeah, well, maybe we consider it, because we don't think that, it's not that we think that Celestin's a bad player or Montez is a bad player, but right now we're trying to get an advantage now. It's not about playing the future game. And I think on the backdrop, you know what else the Mariners do? They draft so well. So anyone that you're going to get rid of, there's a good chance in that next year's draft or in the international free agent signing, you're going to find someone else that fills that gap. So you get rid of a Harry Ford, I'm sure they can draft another one. Who'd they draft? Stevenson, right? They got other guys that are in the pipeline. So when you look at it that way, is that you'll always have more players to acquire and get through the draft. And I think, you know, it's worth taking a gamble on a player, especially if it's going to help your big league club.
10: Well, we'll see who wins that one. That's a good point, though, because, you know, a lot of these we're going to wait and see. I'm marking down the dates, see when we win. I'm convinced I'm going to win the SB one. So you guys okay. are going to lose that. You might win this one. But to your point as well, you're right. They were able to build back up their entire middle infield prospect system after dealing away their two best infield prospects in 2022. And they built it back up even better.
12: Right. And then now you with the draft lottery, they steal the third pick and get Anderson. So if that anything happens like that again, where they were able to, you know, move their way up the draft somehow, some way in years to come. I mean, this is just ways that they find value in players. Their scouting department is so strong. Their player development is even stronger. And the guys in the front office certainly know what they're doing in terms of acquiring players that fit the Mariner mold.
10: We only have a couple minutes left, but before we wrap it up here, just a quick thought on Cade Anderson, because that looms as, you know, you mentioned it, that guy that they snagged that could be a generational type of pitcher. What could his impact be this year in the immediacy of, like we were talking about, helping this team win right now?
12: Yeah, I mean, another left-handed weapon out of your bullpen potential rotation, but, I mean, he is nasty. Everything he does, look at the numbers, man. You know, you can't deny it.
10: Would you bring him up, though, and move him to the bullpen where he hasn't really pitched because it could help this team? Or yeah. would you try to work him in as a starter in the midst of a playoff run as a guy who has never been up here before?
12: Well, somebody who's building his inning counts up. So, like, if he's not up until September, you know, obviously he's going to go right to the bullpen. I think trying to protect him in the long run, you know, somebody that's had Tommy John and, you know, hitting new innings limits, you know. But I can tell you what, man, you know what would be so fun? If Cade Anderson comes up out of the bullpen and he comes out to Call in Baton Rouge by Garth Brooks.
10: Yeah, brought it back to LSU.
12: Yeah, bring it back to LSU. And everyone's just singing the song up in T-Mobile Park. Go rocking. So I that would just be something so fun to see. But you've seen it time and time again. I know I mentioned a guy that I came up with in Chris Sale. Came up under the bullpen his first year, and now he's an absolute stud, right? So it could be a very similar trajectory where he comes up out of the bullpen and dominates, and only to find himself in the rotation next year.
10: I will bring it up constantly because you were right on it. The day after the Mariners drafted him, we were here, we were doing the show, and you said he's going to be in the majors next year.
12: What'd I say? Nailed it.
10: Nailed it. Well, he's not here.
12: Yeah, yeah, right. Let's not get ahead of ourselves.
10: It'll be there. Charlie has been on it from the start about Cade Anderson, and now it looks like it is inevitable this season. The role certainly will be sorted out. But yes, I will constantly remind everyone, you were on it from the start. Oh. Maybe it's that LSU connection. So there you go.
12: Well, I saw him. I was down there in the fall before he got drafted. So, you know, I got to see the program and up and close and
8: get the spring training.
12: Know what he is. There you go. You're about to play it. Let's go.
10: Well, we don't have time. We got to get out of here. I mean, Bob and Stacey will be mad, but you were on it. Charlie, good stuff. Great first day. We'll be back for a few more here. Our thanks to Andrew Heck, who joined us. Thanks for tuning in. Bob and Stacey up next here on Seattle Sports.
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6: The Mariners dropped their series to the Guardians for a third consecutive series loss. That loss also dropped them to second place in the AL West standings. No off day today after that road trip. Instead, they'll open up a series here at home against the Angels tonight at 6:40 p.m. The World Cup adds a quirk to the schedule this week. The Mariners and Angels will play two games, Monday and Tuesday, break on Wednesday, and then pick up the series finale on Thursday. Pre-game tonight starts at 5:30 on Seattle Sports and the Seattle Sports app.
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7: Here we go now.
6: A lot to talk about with the Mariners. Some good sound to get to with the Seattle Seahawks. You guys will absolutely love what one ESPN analyst had to say. That's coming up at 11 before we get to it. Well, we're going to dive into what we liked, loved, and disliked. Something tells me that third category is going to have a lot of answers with the Mariners road trip. Bumps back. Yay!
8: All right. Yay!
9: What up, dog?
6: How was your week without us? Did you miss us?
9: I did. I actually listened to the show a little bit, too.
6: Oh.
9: I did a lot of
8: why
9: driving.
8: Why would you do that to yourself
6: yeah,
8: on
6: why
8: vacation?
9: Because I was driving a lot. I was on my golf tour. I started in on the west side, then drove to Syncadia, then drove to Gamble, then drove to Chelan, then drove back. So I'm a lot of time on the road. And I was by myself, so
6: okay.
9: I was like, all right, let me listen into the squad.
6: Did you listen at any point and just go, that's a great point that those two are making?
9: Every
6: they're so smart.
9: Point you made, I said, mm-hmm. I get it.
6: Okay.
9: I feel it.
6: Well, you did have people asking where you were. A lot of people panicking.
9: Okay.
6: I responded to all of them and I said, he just quit.
9: I'm done. They fired me.
6: Yeah. I said, I don't know what to tell you. He just got up and left. So.
9: Hit me with that Trump. You're fired. You're
6: That's
9: fired.
6: That's exactly what he did. Now, Bump, I wish that you are coming back with a really fun road trip to talk about with the Mariners.
9: Yeah, me too.
6: I would love to be able to have you back on the show, and we get to have so much fun and so much energy. We are still bringing those two things, but we have to have some tough conversations because mm-hmm. the Mariners suffered not just their second series loss on the road, a third consecutive series loss, dropping a series to the Red Sox, dropping a series to the Pirates, dropping a series to the Guardians, which is losing the season series for them, by the way. And here they are headed back home. Now, schedule-wise, you got two against the Angels tonight at T-Mobile, off day Wednesday, picking things up on Thursday. Now, I could say they need to get right, but we all know that. So let's figure out what went right and wrong, and then where they go from here. Liked, loved, disliked. Disliked, we're doing third. Anything you liked or loved?
9: I'm just going to focus on last night.
6: Okay.
9: Not this year, because I ain't going to lie. I didn't watch every Mariners game.
6: You were on vacation.
9: Every pitch. I'm kind of tuning in and seeing what's going on, but not enough to break down a bunch of the games. But obviously the last couple of games I've been locked in, knowing that I have to come back to work and talk about this team and what they're doing. So last night, what I liked, 13 hits. Great. 13 hits. They hit
6: yeah.
9: the ball. But then I also have a side note. Okay. 2 for 14 with runners in scoring position. So those 13 hits are like that donut I just ate this morning. It's empty calories. It's empty. Like you get no benefits out of that.
6: It was fun.
9: You know, it was cool. You got on base. You just score some runs. You scored more than 3 for the first
6: sure.
9: time in what, 13
6: no
9: games
6: protein.
9: Or something like that.
6: Mm-hmm.
9: But empty calories. Those were empty calories. That was tough to see. So yes, I appreciate guys getting on base. I appreciate, some of the plays that were made, but you did get 13 hits, but 2 for 14 mm-hmm. with runners in scoring position. Empty calories is what I wrote down.
6: You know why? Because they're still missing those home runs. They're still missing the eggs and the toast and the healthier
9: yeah.
6: portion
9: mm-hmm.
6: of things is you're getting runners on base and then you don't have slug. You're just getting a bunch of singles. You're stealing a couple bases. It's all great. This is what people who are like, more small ball. Like, yeah, there have been times when we're like, just string a couple hits together for the love.

0: God.
1: Please.
0: But you still need the big ones.
1: Yeah, and we know how this team operates. If they don't hit bombs, they don't win games. You're coming off a month. Well, the month is almost over, but this month they've hit the least amount of home runs they have in the last with three.
0: Mm-hmm.
1: And look at them, struggling right now.
0: All right. Anything else to add, Curtis? Anything for liked or loved? Want to make sure we cover our bases here?
2: I mean, Munoz looked pretty good on Friday, right?
0: Yeah.
2: That was an encouraging sign.
0: Like that.
2: Wish we could have seen him more in the series, specifically in a high leverage spot or two.
0: Well, let's keep it moving and go to what we disliked. Bum.
1: I'll leave that for Curtis. That was one of mine, but I wrote another one just in case. I think we were texting last night, and Curtis, you put this in my noggin. JP's at bat in the ninth. The swinging at the first pitch. It's like, work it. You know what I'm saying? Would you say the pitcher was 20 pitches deep?
2: Yeah, he was struggling to get through that inning.
1: It's like,
2: work.
1: Let's work it. You know, let's work it. So I didn't like it. I felt like JP would be able to come through clutch at the end. I would just prefer that he be a bit more patient.
0: Can I ask a stupid baseball question before we get to bullpen stuff, which I want to rant about?
2: Questions.
0: I will admit that this is a stupid baseball question. I've never played. I'm not like around the hitting staff. So they have some very aggressive hitters. Cal swings at a first pitch often. Julio swings at the first pitch often. JP did last night, and that was just kind of a rally killer late. Is that something that is an organizational focus, or is it just something that you just have some aggressive hitters? This is a typical baseball rule, swing at the first pitch. Like, what is this?
1: I think it's an individual thing.
2: I think so, too.
1: Yeah, okay. I don't think they say, swing, first pitch, baby, be aggressive. I think it's that you have to swing at something that you like. And obviously JP liked that pitch. But sometimes you got to be more patient. Remember when Randy had the most disrespectful AB we've ever seen?
0: It was funny.
1: Where he stepped out the box like three times in a row and then bow, goes yard. I mean, you have to do you in those situations. But I think you also have to be aware. And I don't know if you had that information that Curtis talked about with the pitcher struggling and having 20 pitches in that inning or whatnot.
0: Mm-hmm.
1: But you have to feel the identity of that inning in that moment, and it felt like you didn't.
0: All right, let's go to bullpen stuff. Curtis, I'll bring you in here as well in one sec. Let's go over what happened. Hancock's at 98 pitches with two outs in the sixth. You need to get through it. And I'm guessing, being at 98 pitches, you want to pull Hancock? Okay. Curtis, what are the options that Dan has in this moment?
2: So in that spot, I mean, he's got his entire bullpen except for Ferrer, who was kind of deemed unavailable yesterday. I mean, unless the game went into 14, 15 innings. So in that spot, you had your entire bullpen at your disposal, and it was a 4-1 ball game. Only needed one out. And you've got Schneeman up, who is a lefty. You bring in Bizzardo. They have Schneeman up, so righty on lefty. Schneeman gets a double, but then the very next batter, Bizzardo, strikes out Patrick Bailey to end the inning. So you get out of the inning, no damage done, but you don't bring Bizzardo back out in the seventh when you do have a bunch of lefties in a row, Kwan, Bazana, and DeLauder right there. But you did use Spire in that spot. I thought maybe instead of using Bizzardo in the sixth to face that one lefty, you probably put Simpson in that spot rather than use Simpson in emergency duty in the eighth after Rucker just simply couldn't get anybody out. I thought using Bizzardo for just the one out, Spire in the seventh, left you very exposed in that eighth inning, having two guys who are not used to pitching in those kinds of spots, at least at the big league level. Then all of a sudden now you are in a really tough spot, especially if things get out of hand. And sure enough, they did in that inning.
0: I can't tell, Bump, whether I was trying to make sense of, if I'm Dan Wilson in this moment, what am I thinking? What's the context that I'm looking at? You know, what's the situation and how I'm interpreting it? Like Curtis, I would have either gone with the lefty Simpson for that final out against the lefty Schneeman, who was pinch hitting, or I would have had Bizzardo come in, get that final out, and then kept Bizzardo, regardless of the top of the lineup being pretty lefty heavy for the Guardians. That's a reality. You still know that you're going to have to go through this lineup again. So, you know, either Bizzardo comes out and you lean into Spire in the eighth, or you have them overlap over two innings, whatever it is. I think that Dan made this decision because he looked at the top of the lineup, saw three lefties, and thought that's the pocket for Spire. Yeah. I don't know that that's exactly what it was, but I'm assuming it had to be. I'm assuming he saw top of the lineup, three lefties. Leaving only Munoz as like, hey, we want to go to him to close this out. Okay, tell me if I'm wrong. Is this a bad faith interpretation? I wonder if Dan didn't think that game would be as close as it was. If he looked at the situation and thought, this is the big moment. This is the most important out. I need Bizardo to get out there. And Ryan Divish articulated it really well in one of his postgame articles about like the pivot guy and how Bizardo's been great in that situation. That's the most important out. Get out of that moment. And that they would be able to use basically like AAA guys to get through the rest of the game because that was the big moment, which I think is a misreading of the game for a team that has put up runs late.
1: I mean, that has to be the way he was looking at it, right? I think I'm with you when it comes to Bizardo. I would have liked to see him in there a bit longer. Legit. I know we've seen Rucker before at some point this season, right? I turned on the TV, or I was making dinner at the time, and I looked back. Was I making dinner? No, it was early. I was making something to eat. I look back, I go, who's Rucker? Like, who's Rucker and why is he in this game right now? And I'm looking at where he's from and all this stuff, and I'm like, all right, man, I felt like some weight get on me because I haven't seen this young man in this position before. And if I'm not familiar with him and I haven't seen him in this position before, I start scratching my head like, all right, so why do we do this? And it comes down to some type of analytics or maybe that was the plan going in. There are things that we don't know that Dan and upper management, the conversation that they have and the strategy that they have. But when the game was over, I'm talking to you and Curtis. I'm trying to make sense of this thing. Like, what the heck is going on? Like, why would we do this? And I land on the conclusion that sometimes you just got to go with your dogs. Just go with your dogs sometimes. I know that this analytics say this or matchups say this, but sometimes I'm just going to throw my guy out there and let him perform. Then after the game, I think Divish asked him a question about the relievers. Like, all right, well, do you not want to push them 2 to 3 innings? And Dan kind of danced around the answer. He never really said, no, I don't want to do that. Oh, well, this is the plan. And you just got to take it for what it is. So him being so tight-lipped had me question, okay.
0: Yeah.
1: Does he not want to throw someone under the bus? Or is he just so disappointed in his decision-making that I'm not even going
0: to
1: get into that?
0: Let's take a listen to one of those answers. So this was Dan Wilson after the game. In this instance, he's asked about going to those two arms, Rucker and Simpson, in a high-leverage situation.
3: Jose was down today, with where it landed and getting Bizardo in the game, you know, it was time to get Spire in there. That made it a little bit difficult there in the eighth. But, it's a tough one to swallow there and to not be able to get out of that inning to push hard to lead throughout the game it's a tough way to go like I said, regroup tomorrow.
0: It's a lot of words. This is Divish's first question to him. Like Bump said, what Dan's saying is where we were in the game, it was time to go to Spire. He's talking about, I think, going back to the top of the lineup to start the next inning, the seventh. It's three lefties.
1: Mm-hmm.
0: So that's what he's looking at. I'm assuming that's what he means with where we were, it was time to go to Spire.
1: Yeah.
0: Then Ryan follows up with, hey, is there a reason that guys can't carry over into innings? So a reason why Gabe couldn't pitch more than one inning or Bizardo couldn't pitch into the next inning. And that's the answer Bump was talking about, where he just kind of danced around that, too.
1: Yeah, he's kind of danced around it. I mean, obviously, he's disappointed. He's probably still going through these situations in his head. And there is, if you look at, we're just looking at lefties, righties, and all that good stuff. That part of it makes sense, right? All right, you throw Spire out there against the heavy lefties, like you mentioned. It was just more of the young guys coming in, Simpson and Rucker, that why would you put those guys in that situation?
0: Yes.
1: When it feels like what the Mariners have done best are take care of their arms and develop them. Like, to me, as a coach, different sport, but as a coach, it's like me throwing in a sophomore in a Friday night game, and we need this game to move on or to keep our standings in our league, right? I know how important this is, so instead of going with a kid that probably has the capabilities of doing it, but hasn't really been in those positions, I'll go with the slower kid who I know is going to do the right things and at least has experienced that type of pressure before.
0: 4-1 was not a safe lead. The Guardians are a good team. Angie had a great stat about the Guardians putting up runs in late in games. you need to have situational awareness. I'm not a manager. It's not my place to stand on a pedestal and go, you need to do this as a manager. But I can opine about what I felt was a mistake. And I felt that the bullpen management in this one was a mistake. It felt like Dan saw this as the high leverage moment. That's mm-hmm. the moment. We're going to go to our dog, Bizardo. Mm-hmm. That's what we're going to do. And then after that, it's like, we've got the guys to match. But you don't. I mean, maybe you have too much confidence in these arms or not enough faith that the Guardians can do something. I don't know what it is, but it was not a correct reading, I think, of the danger the Mariners were still in.
1: No, and listen, I'm looking at the text line and people are hot. And you should be hot, right? You're no longer in first place. The Rangers are now in first. And hindsight is always 20/20. And maybe in that moment, you're saying, what the heck is going on here? Like some of us were saying. But Dan's in a tough position and he has to go with what he thinks is right. The problem is that there have been more than a few times this year where what he thinks is right. When I talk to my baseball experts and stuff, they disagree with him. And also, I wish I knew what was going on upstairs. Like, is he making these decisions all by himself? If he is, so be it. If he's not, we'll never know. It's just, this seems to happen way too often for a team that has high expectations.
0: Curtis, do you think there's a chance that there's preferences coming from bullpen arms that Dan is listening to?
2: I think potentially. I mean, some guys maybe are like, I don't feel comfortable in that spot coming in. And Dan's got to balance that out, sure. But also, at some point, like, your team needs you, man. It doesn't matter the situation if you don't want to come in that spot. Like, I get that the high leverage spots can be, dicey for a lot of these guys, but also at the end of the day, like, what are you doing to help your team win? Like, if you don't feel comfortable coming in outside of, the ninth inning, if you don't feel comfortable coming mm-hmm. in outside of, your role as a bridge guy to the closer, then, like, I don't know what to tell you, man. Like, the most important thing is getting a win, maybe not necessarily making you feel so comfortable in your role.
0: Let's get to headline rewrites.
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4: With Bump and Stacey.
2: Headline number one, the Texas Rangers are now in first place in the AL West after sweeping the Blue Jays in a four-game series. What's the real headline?
0: That can't be right.
2: No.
0: Wait, you're telling me that in a year in which the entire American League, and in particular the American League West, is down bad, you can't hang on to first place? The Rangers?
1: Hey, Rangers
0: earned
1: it.
0: Not to disrespect the Rangers, but everyone in this division's bad.
1: They earned it. Just swept the Blue Jays, lost a series to the Marlins, beat the Padres in a series. They took advantage. They did what the Mariners have been doing all year. They took advantage of a situation. And the situation with the Mariners is they have not been playing some good ball. So the Rangers won a game here, won a game there, boom, got hot. Now they're on top, getting some contributions from players who don't have a bunch of ABs but are playing some good ball. Look, they earned that just the same way that Mariners have earned this second place, right? And honestly, in any other year, the way they've been playing, they're probably not holding on to first place as long as they have. So what is this going to do to the Mariners? How does this motivate you? Because this is still a winnable division. Like you mentioned, the division is down, the league is down. But tip your cap to the Rangers, hold on to it. But I think that the Mariners should have an opportunity to be fine.
4: Headline rewrites.
2: Hey, number two, Jason Robertson reportedly turned down an offer from the Kraken that was closer to $125 million over 8 years rather than the $120 million that was originally reported. What's the real headline?
0: Oh, so he really didn't want to be here. Got it.
1: No, I don't think he wants to be here, but I also think that according to all the things that I've read, he could get a bigger deal over there with the Stars. 8 year, $136 million is what they're thinking about. It's comparable to Kaprizov, who place with Minnesota. He's getting about $17 million a year. He's 26 years old. This could be a leverage move. Also, they're saying, look, right before the draft, they could revisit this if he doesn't get that from the Stars. So, yes, I don't think he's eager to come to Seattle. Why would he? They haven't done anything to attract these free agents. But there is some gamesmanship going on here, too.
0: Next up.
4: Headline rewrites.
2: Headline number three, the Golden State Warriors are reportedly trying to pursue LeBron James and Anthony Davis this offseason. What's the real headline?
0: Does Golden State have plans of joining an over 40 church league? Can you imagine that?
2: Those old heads.
0: Yeah.
2: Draymond, Steph.
0: AD.
7: They're LeBron. Just trying to build Team USA.
0: It's amazing.
1: Team USA 2010. Golden State, so Draymond declined the $27.6 million option today. So that is kind of foreshadowing. They're saying, all right, what does that mean? To trade AD or to get AD, you're probably going to have to give up Jimmy Butler, who's coming off of an ACL injury. Going into this season, they were the second oldest team in the game, around 27.5. I think the Clippers were right under them. This reminds me of the 2003 or 2004 Lakers when we brought in Gary Payton,
2: Karl Malone,
1: Steve Nash. And on paper, it's like, oh, we got a squad. And then you see these old heads with gray and their beards run around. And it's like, nah, this ain't it.
0: Yeah.
1: But this is different. I think LeBron still has some good ball left in him. I think AD, when he's healthy, is a top 15 player in the game. And Steph Curry is still playing at a very high level. Is it enough to beat the young guns in the West? Mm. I don't think so. But I think they become an 8th seed to like a 5th seed with this move.
0: Man, that training staff is going to have their work cut out.
2: A lot of icy hot.
0: So much icy hot in that building. A question I want to reintroduce that I asked you guys off air. But look, LeBron is the GOAT to so many. And maybe especially to older fans, like a second place, maybe third place GOAT. But like one of the greatest of all time. We can all absolutely understand that. If he does go to Golden State, I have a question. Does playing for multiple teams take away from the legacy a guy has?
1: Not anymore.
0: I know that sounds stupid, but I just want to throw that out there.
1: Not anymore. LeBron's going to be the GOAT regardless, or one of the GOATs regardless. KD's going to be one of the greatest regardless. He's playing on a bunch of teams. Westbrook's going to be considered a top 5 point guard of all time. He's playing on a bunch of teams. James Harden is going to be regarded as one of the greatest shooters of all time. He's played on a bunch of teams. I think that this is just the way that it is now. And once you get to a certain age, I ain't mad at you chasing a ring. You know, you reach 37, 38, go ahead and chase your ring, bro.
0: I wonder if the Warriors will be one of those teams where in 20 years when we're doing NBA trivia, we kind of forget that he played for them. Assuming that he does, and it's probably one season.
2: The one.
0: Because those are my favorite things where it's like, wait, I'm sorry.
2: White Sox Ken Griffey Jr.
0: He played for hoops and when? This is the best sports.
2: There's another juicy rumor in the NBA too today that the Clippers and Raptors would be working on a trade for Kawhi Leonard, sending him back to Toronto.
0: And now what do you think about that?
2: Well, I feel like that might be Kawhi saying a little bit of buyer's remorse going to LA all those years ago.
1: He said that's the only place he wants to go. It's back to Toronto.
0: We didn't have a chance at all to ask you about Giannis.
1: Yeah, that was crazy. I woke up and having a cup of coffee and I see Giannis in an AI Heat uniform, and I'm thinking, oh, someone's tripping. What are they doing? You know, look at my phone. You know, I get got sometimes when I'm in that AI. AI, give me some times. Get your boy.
0: The internet does get you sometimes.
1: And I had to verify, and I'm like, all right, it's still not enough over there. Adebayo's there as well. You're going to need somebody else. I hear they're looking at Westbrook.
0: You missed our headline rewrite for that, Curtis, which was?
2: It was like, congrats on Giannis getting to play with one of the all-time greats, Bam Adebayo.
1: It's fake 83. It's 83?
2: It was 83.
0: Fake 83.
1: Man, my man shot 100 free throws, man.
7: 83. That was the fakest 83 of all time.
1: Fake 83.
0: All right. Still to come, kind of a Mariners heavy first hour and then a Seahawks heavy second hour. So we've got you covered with quite a few updates today. At 10:45, Cal Raleigh had some interesting comments about effort that we want to revisit. We'll play you that sound and talk about what a clubhouse or a locker room can feel like when a team is struggling. Coming up at 11, are the Seahawks the most disrespected Super Bowl team ever? One ESPN analyst thinks so and compares them to a couple others that have faced similar disrespect. But coming up next, we had a lot to say and a lot to fairly critique about Dan Wilson's bullpen decision Sunday. But the Mariners kind of created this problem for themselves long before the game even started. We'll tell you how they did it and how they fix it next.
8: This was a bad trip.
9: Throw home, one hop to slide the tag. 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Two more runs.
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22: Coming up in 15 minutes, Cal Raleigh with some interesting comments about effort. Again, coming up in 15 right now, sticking with the Mariners. Dan Wilson, all three of us agreed, made bullpen decisions we didn't love. We personally felt like there were some other decisions we would have liked to see made that would have set the Mariners up for success yesterday. However, this isn't to just take blame away and say, don't critique anyone on this team. There's just a lot of blame to go around. The issue that Dan was facing was an issue created by the Mariners long before the game even started. So let's talk about big picture here. It's probably time to end the piggyback because this kind of put you in this spot. First, let's take a listen back to what Jeff Passan on with Brock and Salk had to say about the piggyback.
3: Same place as I was. I just think, you know, I appreciate the fact that this rotation gets along well enough and is as bought into the plan as it is, that there's not any public complaining about this, that there's not seemingly a grand concern over where things are. And maybe they have been told that we're doing this through the All-Star break. And, you know, after that, we're going to make an actual decision. But this just seems like kicking the can down the road.
22: Two issues here. Number one, the six-man rotation in general just takes an arm out of the pen. Number two, you wanted to go with a piggyback starting Logan and then later Emerson and then decided against it for whatever reason, which like, yeah, perfectly within your right to do. But in deciding against it, it kind of backfired. Logan didn't have the best start ever. And it's not to say like people were, look, when we were talking about, you weren't here, but when we were talking about Logan starting that piggyback, there were people mad about that too. Mm-hmm. So I get it. I think that there were people that saw that they canceled it and were like, great move. I think my bigger thing here, Bump, is you have to make a decision. You can't keep changing your plans last minute and making it kind of confusing and leaving yourself short-staffed because now you don't have a piggyback and you don't have an extra arm in the pen.
4: Yeah, my thing is arm in the pen. I mean, the more you get into these situations where you're throwing out names that aren't really familiar, I start to think about the piggyback. And also, everyone that we spoke to about the piggyback before it officially started said this was a temporary thing. Like, this shouldn't be part of this team's identity as they're going to piggyback the heck out of this. I'm with you. It's time to make a decision because once you make decisions, then players can settle into their roles on this team. They're always guessing like, is it piggyback? Is it not piggyback? Like, are we moving it around? Like, what's going on? There's just no certainty. It's cool for the short term, but if you really want to be consistent as a team, you must be consistent with your rotation. So that's why I think, yeah, it was cool while it lasted. We got a couple good performances. We got a couple bad performances, but I think there should be enough data, enough evidence now to where whether you're right or wrong, you should lean a certain direction.
22: Hey, Curtis, take us to kind of an alternate universe version of the Mariners. If they would have, let's say, stuck with the piggyback with Logan and Emerson Hancock, what would the week have looked like? I don't mean like predict a win, but tell us what that meant for the bullpen.
5: Well, it would have meant yesterday you would have had a almost completely available bullpen because Saturday's game you had to use Ferrer for one inning, and that would have been a lefty you could have used in that spot instead of Bizzardo against Schneeman in the, what was it, the sixth inning?
22: So you could have gone Ferrer, and then if you didn't want to bring that back out, Spire, then Bizzardo.
5: Right, so Munoz. That would have definitely helped out your bullpen on Sunday for sure. And you wouldn't have had to put Simpson or Rucker in that spot. So I think it stinks because we're all tired of the piggyback.
22: Yeah.
5: but also the piggyback would have been a benefit to you on Sunday if that all could have gone down.
22: Well, and again, you can't keep not making a decision. I said it last week, and it's kind of like my primary thing with the Mariners right now. Make decisions.
4: Mm-hmm.
22: Move with purpose. If you're a contender, move with purpose. And so whatever those decisions are, just do it. Like, you can't keep kind of, willy-nilly, like, yeah, we'll figure this out. We're trying to balance too many things. Like, be sure of who you are. And, like, yeah, sometimes it does backfire. Like, if they would have done, here's the thing. I know that it's a damned if you do, damned if you don't thing with front offices sometimes. If they would have rolled out Logan and been like, no, we're still piggybacking him with Emerson, and then Logan gave up a single hit, no runs, and then they put Emerson out, and Emerson gave up two hits and two runs, people would have been mad at them.
4: Mm-hmm.
22: So here we are advocating they do a thing that, like, in another world, people are upset about, and I get that. But my thing is, whatever you choose to do, choose that so that the plan is clear. A great question from Mo. Who would we throw out there that can make a difference in the bullpen? Bump, you've been an advocate of putting Castillo in the pen.
4: Yeah, man.
22: Solves both problems. I mean,
4: all your starters right now, text it in. Who are you putting in the bullpen right now? Who are you going to put in? Not putting Wu. I know he struggled. Not putting Logan. Not putting Kirby. Not putting Miller. Castillo's the only one. I mean, we've seen this transition from a starter to bullpen before. I think Schmaltz did it for like 55 games, something like that, with Atlanta, I believe, back in the day. He did come back the next year and got into a starting role again. But it's what is best for the team right now. I started off this whole piggyback deal with, all right, let's be conscious of the mentality of the athlete, which you need to be.
22: And was a fair point.
4: Yeah. And you know what? They did that. We saw Castillo get mad in the dugout. We heard Miller be weird after a post game. We heard that Dan sat down with the guys and talked to her. This is what we're going to do. We got to be a month in now, at least, right? To the piggyback?
22: Mm-hmm.
4: At least a month in. All right. Piggyback is a temporary thing. We got the data now. Now, let's do what's best for the team. You finesse the situation mentally. You try to work it out with other guys being piggyback. And it's affected the team negatively, and it could have affected them positively, as Curtis pointed out. But you're doing it wrong. So since it doesn't feel smooth at this point, it is now time to send somebody to that dang bullpen. And my vote will be Castillo, just because he's the elder statesman. And I think that if there's anyone who can handle change better, it has to be the guy who's been in the league the longest.
22: It also just makes the direction clear. Because, Bump, part of your issue wasn't just like, here's what I think they should do with Castillo. It almost felt like the primary issue you had was communicate that with Castillo.
4: Yeah.
22: That, like, look, whatever a team decides to do, yeah, you want to be aware of, like, players or people, and they might be feeling things. But the primary thing is communicate. Players are also adults. They can handle it. It may not feel great. It may be messing with someone's mentality.
4: Mm-hmm.
22: And there are some things you can't undo. Like, if we're talking about a quarterback carousel in the NFL and you bench a guy and then have someone else play and then he messes up, so you put your starter out, that's something you can't undo. That's confidence in a relationship that's been hurt. But for the most part, I don't know that this team, barring injury, is intent on having Luis be back out there. I think in an ideal world, a team like the Cubs would call them up, you know, looking to trade for Castillo, and they'd be able to acquire a bullpen arm, add to the bullpen, go with five starters, offload part of Castillo's contract, two birds, one stone.
4: Yeah.
22: I just don't know that that's going to happen. So whatever it is, decide. Because as Curtis pointed out, part of this problem was started by the Mariners in their lack of decision making.
5: Funny how it all works out that way.
22: Yeah. And again, there's no obvious win. Like, there's going to be someone out there unhappy with any move they make, no matter what.
4: For sure.
22: But do what's right for you and what best sets you up to succeed.
4: What you think is right. And that's the tough part, is because every decision that is made, whether we like it or not, Dan and the powers that be think it's the right decision for the team. Every decision is not going to work out. But this floating in a gray area does more damage than good, in my opinion. I'd rather be like, look, this is how we're going to move forward. This is who we're going to be.
22: Mm-hmm.
4: And you win or lose by it. So I'm with 100%. Make a decision.
22: Yeah.
4: And let's move on.
22: Now, why I think they're doing it is, like, if we want to keep the ability to trade Castillo, he's more valuable when he's a starter. Someone else texted in about the Cubs, too. I think a lot of people kind of have their eye on them because they've lost several starters.
4: Mm-hmm.
6: but think about what works for you too. If it starts costing you games, you just fell to second place in one of the worst divisions in baseball.
4: Mm.
6: Your lack of decision making, while in part meant to, you know, keep guys healthy, keep guys valuable, like we can all make out the reasoning, but it's kind of costing you games now, and it's putting you in tough spots. So
4: make a decision.
6: Make a decision.
4: Let's roll with it.
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9: All right, I want to do two things here. Number one, play you some sound I thought was interesting from Cal Raleigh, his comments after Sunday's game. And number two, talk about what happens inside a clubhouse or locker room when a team is struggling. And I'll preface all of this by saying that I don't want the tease I had to be misinterpreted. I don't think the Mariners clubhouse is imploding. I don't think that's what's happening. But I do think that losing and not understanding why things are so bad. Like, I know that that Cal Raleigh and Josh Naylor and Julio know, like, I'm not performing. But I think to, like, Brian Wu post-game when he looked really upset, I think there's a lot of guys on this team that are going, I mean, I'm trying. It's not working. It's just not working right now. And I think that's deeply frustrating. So that's what I imagine is people are probably feeling. But I think that sometimes that's in danger of becoming worse. So first, let's take a listen to what Cal said Sunday. This was being asked how they can turn the page.
1: You move on. You know, once you leave this locker room, it's over. But, you know, we got to learn from it. We got to, you know, we got to put together better nines than we're doing right now. You know, like I said, I think we're doing a good job of getting guys on base, of, you know, starting out pretty relatively good, or, you know, vice versa on the back half. But, it's just, you know, those are full nines. To me, you got to play all nine innings as hard as you can, a lot of energy, and then find a way to scrap and claw, because, you know, you never know when you might need that extra one, or that's the extra insurance is going to help, and that's kind of what I'm saying.
9: A little more here, and take a listen closely.
1: I thought we did a good job early. You know, thought we came out with a good game plan, from some really good bats. But, you know, we got to keep the foot on the gas. I think that's the story of the game there. You know, can't let off. I think, you know, we got to play a full nine, you know, come to the field ready to compete for 2-3 hours a day and not an hour and a half. So I think that's kind of what I saw.
9: Got to keep our foot on the gas. Play a full nine, can't let off. Now, I've listened to a billion post-game press conferences and post-game comments from players who you just kind of say the same stuff that you're like, hey, we got to keep at it. You know what I mean? I mean, I can't tell you how many times the Seahawks post-game presser or comments were like, want to know every week? Got to get back. You know, we'll take a look at the film. Like, you kind of are used to hearing the same stuff. So maybe this is all that is. But a little part of me, Bump, was wondering, like, who's taking their foot off the gas? Like, I'm sorry, but who wouldn't wonder that when you hear this quote?
13: All right, so I got two reactions.
9: Okay.
13: My first one was when you read it to me in the sports pit. You read it to me in the sports pit, and I have all the questions that you have. Like, full nine, who's not playing a full nine? Who's not going out there and giving it their all? Is there someone specific you're talking about? Or what's going on? And then I hear him, and he sounds like he's just trying to get through the interview. It's like, yeah, I got to play full nine, and you win some, you lose some, and there's always ups and downs in
9: the
13: season.
9: You don't sense the energy from Cal? And,
1: you move on. Yeah.
13: No, I think he's tired. I think that he's disappointed, and I think that he was asked a question, and as a leader, he has to give a thorough answer. There's so many cliches in this. I mean, even if it's, I know cliche is something that we hear all the time, but I mean, I haven't heard you got to play a full nine all the time, right? I don't listen to a lot of post-game interviews when it comes to players. I haven't really heard that one. I've heard you got to keep your foot on the gas before. I think that he's disappointed in his team that they're not playing baseball, good baseball throughout the game or throughout a series. But I don't think that he's talking about anyone specifically. I think that it's a team type of thing. We clearly don't have the focus to get all the way through this. But then I also think a lot of it is just, I got to get through this interview. I'm here so I don't get fined. Let me go ahead and give you some sound bites. And people like us are going to dissect the heck out of this. Like, Cal probably don't even remember half the things he said in this dang interview. He probably don't remember it. And some of it, and I've done this before, some of it is true and some of it is just lip service. I'm just saying this so I can get through this interview. I can't ignore that my baseball team has not been playing some good ball. So I have to say, I have to hold us accountable. But I think there's a mix of both going on.
9: Okay, let me bring up a follow-up then. Is a locker room, is a clubhouse in danger of losing effort or checking out a little bit when a team is struggling?
13: I think if you're struggling and you are at the bottom of your division or something like that, I think that you go through these laps as an athlete, as a team, to where things are going good and you're riding high and the vibes are good in the clubhouse or the locker room, and then things get bad. And it gets tight in there. And the good teams find a way to get through that tightness, even if you are losing a few ball games, and especially in baseball, when you know you're going to lose a bunch of games, how do you get through it? The key here is this can't be just who you are. Every team is going to go through these ups and downs. It's worse for them because the division is trash right now. The league is trash. He's not playing well. He does look better, though. I see the big dumper. He slimmed down a little bit.
9: Yeah, I think so.
13: He looks better. And you have so much potential on this team, so it's extremely disappointing. They are in a dangerous place right now, though, because you have been playing some bad ball. The Rangers are now in first place, but it's not like they're in first by a mile. It's a tricky game you have to play with your mind. And as a leader, you got to hold guys accountable, which I think he did in this interview. But I think more of the accountability comes when you're in the clubhouse talking to guys face to face.
9: Maybe I just saw it all as like a glass half empty kind of thing before I brought it to you, because you've had experience being in a locker room when a team struggles. I have not. So I was doing that thing of like trying to read between the lines. Here's why else, though. I kind of have two things top of mind right now. One is, I always hear, including in off-the-record conversations, when I'm like, hey, does Dan Wilson, like, do guys like him? Like, how's this working out? Like, some of the in-game stuff. And I always hear, oh, he's so great with the guys. The guys really like him. And so my approach with Dan Wilson has been, as long as he still has the clubhouse, you can figure other stuff out.
13: Yeah.
9: At least for this season. As long as he's still got the clubhouse, you can figure other stuff out. However, you cannot struggle with in-game stuff and also not keep this clubhouse invested.
13: Yeah.
9: I don't think that that's happening, but I think because of that, I've just been watching that so closely and paying attention to it. The second reason is this interview we had with Ryan Roland-Smith last week. We asked him, hey, what is a team that's struggling in danger of having happen?
20: There's a couple times during your afternoon workouts where if you have bad character in that clubhouse, or if you have bad leadership in the clubhouse and on the field, that this will create a cancer on the team. This will spread like wildfires and just give the worst energy possible for a team. It used to be during batting practice. Now these guys kind of have these like more individualized type sessions. But it's the conversations when you're standing around, or especially when the team's on the road right now, that you get on that bus to the airport, and then you get on the plane and you start having those conversations if you're walking back and forth on the aisle. And it's these conversations where guys start sort of pointing and trying to focus in on what is going wrong, and then they start pointing fingers. The minute that happens, man, it can be tough, because all of a sudden it's got that one or two dudes on a team, and I have played with plenty of these guys and I've been public about it. It changes everything, because regardless of what you think of their opinion, you're going to start to believe it one way or another.
9: I can't imagine that's happening with the Mariners right now.
13: Is,
9: but knowing that you're in danger of having that happen in any clubhouse, any locker room, anywhere when a team struggles.
13: Here's the thing. There's a crazy thing about that.
9: Yes.
13: I'll keep it short. I know we got to go.
9: No, we're good.
13: Whether you're winning or losing, there's always someone having that conversation.
9: Of you like finger pointing?
13: You can be winning and you can have a guy being like, yeah, man, but I should be out there more. I they're not using me the right way. Mm-hmm. You could be winning, all is good. You could be losing, and
9: be AJ Brown on the sideline reading a book.
13: Exactly.
9: Going,
21: or Ken Walker this last year.
9: Yeah, exactly.
13: I think regardless of whether a team's winning or losing, those conversations are happening. They just become louder and more frequent when you are losing.
9: Are you worried about this at all right now with the Mariners?
13: Not right now. Okay. I think I'm a body language dude. The body language is what it should be when you're losing, but it doesn't seem like guys are turning on each other.
9: What are we watching for?
13: As far as body language?
9: Yeah, running it out to first base. Like,
13: yeah,
9: effort, really celebrating.
13: Effort
9: good
13: on the
9: things.
13: Out. You know, outfield is really where you see it too. Like when you're digging, trying to get after that, after a pop fly or something. And then just reactions of guys' successes and losses as they enter the dugout. Sometimes you leave guys alone because of their personalities. I get that. But that's what I look for at least.
9: Today's pitching matchup brought to you by Eastside Exterminators. George Kirby taking on Angels starter Ryan Johnson. We're going to switch gears, talk Seahawks here. 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That's next.
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1: 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Boy, oh boy, or barely awake, paddle to the metal. Oh, man, I should do this for a living.
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3: 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Snapshot.
5: The Mariners dropped their series to the Guardians for a third consecutive series loss. That loss also dropped them to second place in the AL West standings. No off day today after a road trip. They'll open up a series here at home against the Angels tonight at 6:40 p.m. The World Cup adds a quirk to this week's schedule. The Mariners and Angels will play two games on Monday, Tuesday, break on Wednesday, and then pick up a series finale Thursday.
4: 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When it's game time, it's Miller time. 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
4: Now, here are your hosts, Michael Bumpus and Stacy Ross. Here we go now.
5: I think I can guess the answer most Seahawks fans will have with this, which is why I'm a little more interested into what people who aren't Seahawks fans think. Now, if I were to ask Bump, you or Curtis or any of our listeners, are the Seahawks the most disrespected Super Bowl team ever? What would you say?
6: Most def. Curtis? In the mix, in the combo.
7: Hell yeah.
5: I know. Ian's already nodding. So that's why, and I think so too, but that's why I think it's interesting when it's someone who like has no skin in the game, right? And that's ESPN's Kevin Clark, Miami grad. Not a Seahawks fan, but he came to the defense of the Seahawks on NFL Live.
8: Normally, I would laugh at a nobody believes in us, I have a chip on my shoulder gimmick from a Super Bowl champion. In this case, it is incredibly valid. The Seahawks are on the short list for most disrespected Super Bowl champions of my lifetime. I think the Eli Giants are on that list twice. I think that the Von Miller, Peyton Manning Broncos are on that list. But it feels like the day after the Super Bowl, we started a new conversation about everybody but the Seahawks.
5: Here's why I love this take. The teams he mentioned had comparatively, in the case of the Giants, a worse season than the Seahawks, who won as a wild card. I don't remember if it was both times, certainly the first time. Or the Broncos, who were losing Peyton Manning, right? Like, okay. Yeah, I agree with you. I think that year's Broncos team, 2015 Broncos, Von Miller, best defense in the league that year, they weren't bringing back Peyton. And like Peyton by then was not the thing carrying them to a Super Bowl. But
6: Peyton
5: like,
6: was
5: throwing
6: those wobbly wobblies.
5: Exactly, and I get it. And you know what? The Broncos didn't make the playoffs for like eight more years. That was it. The Giants, I also get. The Seahawks aren't those teams, though. So I agree with Kevin that they're being disrespected, and I find it so interesting that they're being treated the way that those other teams were, which congratulations on winning the Super Bowl, but like weren't putting up the numbers the Seahawks did.
6: Yeah, I went all the way back to like 2002. All right, Baltimore beat New York, one of the greatest defenses of all time. High expectations for them. New England the next year, you got Tom Brady. Tampa Bay, another great defense in New England and Pittsburgh and all, and the Giants or whatnot. It's, I think it's because of the style. If you look back at, let's say, like the last five Super Bowl champions minus the Seahawks, Philly, Saquon Barkley, 2,000 yards. Offense is great. Defense is on point. Kansas City, the next 2 years, you got Pat Mahomes. The Rams, LA, Matthew Stafford, in the game. What, Aaron Darnold. Year before that, you got Tom Brady, mm-hmm. right? Why can't Tom Brady do it again? You got Kansas City, New England, Tom Brady again in Philly, right? If you look at just the teams who have won, if you take away just the Seahawks and Tampa Bay, these are what people assume will be repeat, offenders, right? They will get there year by year. Why? Because they have marquee names. If you go back to the Legion of Boom, why did people think that they were going to get back? It was because of that defense, even though I feel like Sam Darnold had even equivalent or a little better year than Russell Wilson had with

0: that team. I also think it's because of what's around the Seahawks is why they're being disrespected. And what's around the Seahawks is Matthew Stafford coming back, Davante Adams, Puka Nacua. You still have the 49ers with Shanahan. They're still picked like top five or six to make a run at this thing. I think the division has a lot to do with it because people, at least people outside of here, think that because of the division, you have to play these teams twice. It's going to be that much harder for these guys to do it again. Mm-hmm. People think they got lucky against the Rams. I was on the Salk show this morning and said, you know, if y'all want to hear a reason why they didn't get lucky, go back to when Stacy went off on them and told people this is why it wasn't lucky. The Rams just didn't finish the job and the Hawks took advantage of that situation. I think there's a lot surrounding this division. And then you just look at the quarterback on this team and people don't think it can be done again. I look at Brock Purdy. Brock Purdy does not have a big personality. He doesn't have a big arm. He's not big in stature. Yet for some reason, people lean on Brock Purdy a bit more than Sam Darnold. Brock has put together, what, three or four really good seasons. He's been to the Super Bowl before, but he hasn't won one, but he gets the benefit of the doubt. He also isn't working with the defense that this team has. But for some reason, people lean towards Brock Purdy a bit more than Sam Darnold. There's a lot of things going on with this. You're tucked away in the Northwest. You have a head coach that isn't the flashy Sean McVay or the low-key arrogant Mike Shanahan or Kyle Shanahan, which I ain't mad. I'd be arrogant. I appreciate it to some extent. But there are so many things affecting this team that they forget that they have the best offensive player in the league. You're bringing back one of the best, not the best defense we've seen in a very long time. And you have a culture and a structure here that is proven to work. I don't get it. I understand arguments for one other team. But it's like if you mention that team, you have to mention the defending champs in the same sentence.
1: You know what's interesting about the Seahawks? They do not have, despite being in a first place finish in the NFC West, so playing that first place schedule and winning a Super Bowl, they don't have the hardest strength of schedule this upcoming season in the NFC West. In fact, they have the second easiest. It is not an easy schedule, but it's an easier schedule than the Rams and the Cardinals.
0: Mm-hmm.
1: I don't hear strength of schedule mentioned often. There's so much faith in the Rams that I think people, but like, yes, the Seahawks have to get through a tough division, but it is not a battle that their opponents don't also have to face.
0: Mm-hmm.
1: So that's my first thing. It's like, okay, but the Rams have a tougher strength of schedule. They also have to dig out of the NFC West. They also have to play. They have to do the same thing. I think that the number one thing is Sam, right? Like you said, you look at the teams where people have not questioned them and they've been betting favorites to get back. It's the teams with quarterback answers and head coach or OC answers. Rams, Chiefs, right?
0: Mm-hmm.
1: I think people weren't taking Seattle seriously at all in 2024. Seattle won 10 games. And I don't think people saw them as a team that was ascending. And maybe if they would have won 10 games with Sam Darnold and then come back with another year and people would have been like, oh, maybe they go from here. But they won 10 games, lost Geno and DK. And I think that people outside of Seattle thought those 10 games, those 10 wins were because of Geno and DK, or at least in large part.
0: Mm-hmm.
1: So that 2024 where they still were fairly successful at times didn't count to people. And that's what made 2025 feel flukish.
0: Well, yeah, I get that, right? You lose DK, he's gone, Tyler's gone, Geno's gone. Names that people are familiar with are just aren't there. And then you look at a 5'11", 6-foot receiver and you're asking yourself, is he really capable of doing it? And for some reason, people think K9's hurt all the dang time when he's hurt on average, like the average running back gets hurt. And they don't believe it can be done. I get the doubt. I get people not believing that they're capable of going to the Super Bowl again. I understand that because it's so hard to do. It's rare that you even do it. So I understand that. But it's also like, come on, man, most of this team is coming back. And you've seen and you've heard, right? We heard Phillip Rivers talk about it. I've heard another quarterback talk about it, how confusing this defense is. Right? You have future Hall of Famers talking about how confusing this defense is. And yet you're not giving them the benefit of the doubt to at least start there and say, if they're going to bring back a defense that can do these things to these quarterbacks mentally, they should have a chance in every game. Mm-hmm. And I get K-9 not being back, Arik being back, but that happens every year with Super Bowl champions. It happens. But for some reason, the Hawks don't get the love that I think they deserve. And it's for multiple reasons. And you feel the way you feel. But just don't. I saw a list with a top five to get to the Super Bowl, and the Hawks weren't on it.
1: That's what I'm saying.
0: If you're putting together any list, top five, and the Hawks are not on that list, I need to sit down and have a conversation with you, because it's completely disrespectful.
1: That's exactly what it is for me. So the Super Bowl before the Seahawks went on to face the Patriots, Eagles beat the Chiefs. Eagles were favorites to get to the Super Bowl again. Everyone knew that getting to a Super Bowl would be very, very difficult. Everyone knew Saquon Barkley was incredibly unlikely to repeat the season he just did, but they were still favorites to get there. People still saw them as being a team full of Pro Bowlers and all pros, and clearly a very good team. Seattle's not even a favorite?
0: No.
1: Not even a favorite.
0: It's all good, though. I like operating in this.
1: And the thing is,
0: climate.
1: The Eagles also had better odds than Kansas City, who obviously had Patrick Mahomes. You know what I mean? Like, they had, I think, a more sure answer at quarterback, head coach, and play caller. But the Eagles had just won. So people looked at that. Odds makers in Vegas looked at that and said, this is a very good team.
0: Here's what I can say, too, though. The Hawks, we talk about who they are on paper and their coach and all that stuff and what's coming back and what can be done. But they also got to earn it, too, right? This group has to look competitive next year. I think that if this group looks competitive next year, maybe makes it to the playoffs, conference championship, maybe even the Super Bowl, then with Sam Darnold as their quarterback, with Mike McDonald as their head coach and other pieces in place, then I think it's undeniable. Because I feel like that was the same thing that happened to the Legion of Boom. Is like, all right, they're a good team. Can they do it again? And then after that second year, obviously they didn't go back to the Super Bowl. But year after year after year, they were contenders, they were in the mix, and they got more respect. Well, this is a whole different regime here. Right? They have to earn some of this. I think they earned enough to be in top fives when you start talking about the best teams in the game. But I also think that, all right, put another year together, show that this formula definitely works, right? Third time's a charm. If you can put together 3 good years with his coaching staff, 2 years with his quarterback, then it's undeniable. But because over the last, 8 seasons, it's been so up and down, people just view this team as up and down.
1: And I think that that's very real. I don't think it's so. David Shoreline says, when it comes to national commentary, we should remind ourselves that for pundits, their main currency isn't knowledge or even facts. It's creating controversy. Consider the source, which is true. But right, creating a conversation, and it's like inherent to sports talk and debate, is like have a take, have an opinion. Mm-hmm. But I think there is a very real dismissal. And I had someone else text in joking, like, oh my God, I'm so tired of this conversation. I'm not. I think it's interesting. I think it's very interesting. And I think Kevin Clark's right. I don't think it's a normal level of, like, Bill Barnwell joked that, like, no team feels adequately respected after a Super Bowl. Like, no matter what, there's going to be someone who comes in.
0: Sure.
1: But, like, I think...
0: disagree with that.
1: I think this is interesting. I think it is fascinating that the Seahawks, wire to wire, were certainly the best defense and one of the best teams by DVOA. They are historically one of the best Super Bowl winners by DVOA. That was not with an easy schedule. It was playing the second team in DVOA, the Rams, 3 times and winning 2 out of 3. And they're kind of dismissed. I think that's just I think it's interesting. I'm sorry. I know you might be tired of hearing it, but I can't stop asking why and talking about it. It's a fascinating commentary about how we talk about sports.
0: Tradition and market, I think, determine that. The last 7 or 8 seasons, we've had the Patriots tradition. We had Philly market. We've had L.A. market, Kansas City tradition. And then you sprinkle in little old Seattle and Tampa Bay. And even with Tampa Bay, they probably thought they had another shot because Tom Brady was there. He brings eyes to that situation over there. It's the 12th largest market in the country over here?
1: Around there, media market.
0: All right, media market. I think that has something to do with it. And I think that they got to go out there and earn it. And if I'm Mike McDonald, I'm talking about the disrespect. We've heard the players talk about the disrespect. But I'm also saying, let's go out there and earn it. And then, you know what? I scratch that. If I'm Mike McDonald, I'm saying earn it. If I'm Mike McDonald, we're saying we don't care about what people think. We don't care. Mm. We're going to go out and do our thing. And if the national media is talking about that, then it's a real thing.
1: Let's get to 4 Down Territory.
2: This is Four Down Territory, going inside the game with former Seahawks and Coug wide receiver Michael Bumpus.
1: Going inside the game, and this time all games. We're going to kind of take a look around at several leagues here. So first down, stay with the NFL, or at least a former NFL player. Why does Tom Brady continue to make you like him even more?
0: I like him. He talks about the fining in the NFL. He said, what job do you show up, you make a mistake at work, and they fine you? $75,000, give me that. He goes, you can have a salary of $1 million. You get fined $75,000, that's going to hit the pockets. I wouldn't get paid that much. If I got fined $20,000, it was going to hurt. And I think he's right. I think because of the violence of the game, people want to see justice. I'm doing air quotes. When guys have illegal hits or do something that's unfair, I think that there should be a scale. One, how much are you getting paid? How many times have you made that mistake? Mm-hmm. And what is the offense in general? But how much you're getting paid should affect what that fine is. I make a mistake on this show every single day. I might say the wrong word, might mix a word up, mix up a stat. I ain't getting fined $100 after the show because mistakes are going to happen. I get trying to protect players. That's why those fines are there. But what hurts the most is when a guy's getting paid $700,000 a year and you're going to take off $75,000 off his check.
1: Yeah.
0: It ain't the same as Myles Garrett. Myles Garrett will, man, he'll wipe that with his, you know what, that $75,000. He will write you a personalized check and throw an extra $10,000 on that thing.
1: And he'll forget he gave
0: it
1: to you.
0: Man, Tom Brady, you're absolutely right about that.
1: Second down. What's your favorite story from the World Cup so far?
0: Man, I love this. Well, growing up, I watched all the World Cups, right? And the African teams never did well, and a lot of them didn't even qualify for the World Cup. Going into the knockout stages, 9 of the 10 African teams made it to the round of 32. A couple have lost already, but still, it's just it's kind of cool to see that, man, the way the game has grown in other countries. You got Cape Verde getting into the... Ooh, here we go. Brazil just tied it up 1-1. CK Verde get into the mix as well. It's just cool to see different nations. Iran almost making it to the knockout stages. Japan getting into the round of 32. You got Canada making it to the round of 16 for the first time in their nation's history. This has been one of the more entertaining World Cups so far.
1: Third down. What was the best thing you saw from the NHL?
0: The kid's name, Beckett Senix, I believe his name is, getting drafted third overall in his reaction because he was not expecting himself to get drafted third overall. His mom, his dad, I believe his sister was there too. It brought back just the pure joy because a lot of the times guys 1 through 10 know. Well, I'm probably going 7, probably going 8. It looked like he thought he was going like 20th or something like that. Because the way he reacted in shock, he stood up slowly, he's looking around, his dad is in shock, his mom is crying. I love that. I love the draft because you get to see people realize their dreams. But some of these dudes have known for a couple years that they're going to be a top 5 pick. That was just different. It was pure. It was joy. And I loved it. I believe the Ducks got them. So now I have a kid that I'm going
1: to
0: follow.
1: You have, before I get to the last one, a quick response to your first down. You talked about Tom Brady advocating that there not be such severe fines for... penalties, especially on, you know, a defensive guy that just got elevated from the practice squad, whatever. Someone said, well, it shouldn't be money related at all. They should be benched. Do you agree?
0: I think benching should come with it if they're repeat offenders. I think money does affect the risks that they're willing to take, though.
1: Yeah.
0: I'm fine with the money. I just think that sometimes it's a bit too much.
1: Like, it needs to be a sliding scale.
0: Sliding scale for sure.
1: Fourth down. What's the best thing that could happen in the NBA?
0: So this is this rumor time of the year when it comes to the NBA. You got Giannis going to the Heat. You got LaMelo going to Minnesota. That's going to be interesting. LaMelo and Anthony Edwards together, they're going to be menaces out there. Good luck to you, Minnesota, keeping those two in check. But the best thing that could happen to the NBA is if LeBron goes to New York. And I've heard rumors about LeBron going to New York and the Lakers trying to get Josh Hart and OG. Probably not going to happen. But I think that would be the best thing for the NBA. Because you imagine LeBron James at Madison Square Garden, 40-something times a year, and the eyes that will be on that that team, especially coming after the year that they
1: have. NBA is going to be rooting so bad for that to happen.
0: It's going to be chaos over there. I think that would be the best thing for the NBA. And get LeBron out the West, so I don't have to deal with him anymore. I would love for him to be on the Lakers again. But I think we can start building around Luka. and get some younger guys there. But LeBron to New York, yeah. I mean, they will love, NBA will love that. It's not going to happen. I think it's going to end up probably Golden State, Cleveland, or just be back with the Lakers. There are rumors about LeBron going to New York. I'm not buying it, but that'd be cool to see.
1: What's the biggest move so far? What move league-wide in the NBA is going to have the biggest impact?
0: Impact? I think Giannis to the Heat eventually. I think this year they're going to be okay. Mm-hmm. They need a couple more pieces to build around. I think LaMelo to Minnesota is going to be interesting because Anthony Edwards has a legit second option he can go to. During the playoffs, it was all about Anthony Edwards. If he didn't put up 45, it was going to be a wrap. That's essentially what New York did with Bronson. But I think that it's harder out in the West to even get to the NBA Finals. So that can do some things. I still think the Spurs and OKC are going to run that thing for the next couple of years. But that's the one that's most intriguing to me because those personalities, they're just both some outgoing, big personality type of dudes.
1: Hey, I want to get back to that conversation about punishments or discipline for... I guess I'm using dirty plays in quotes. It's just getting a little bit of a response, and so I want to revisit it for just our final 2 minutes here. I always think about Dave Wyman, who obviously was a linebacker, and there were people that thought he had like a dirty play, saying it's really hard. Like, it's so much harder than you think, and it also really sucks to be the defensive player that's mm-hmm. being labeled as a dirty player yeah. when you're absolutely not. Can you tell when it's a dirty play? Because I think that what I'm saying is, I think that a lot of people are confident they can tell it's a dirty play, but really what you're doing is seeing an opposing defender, a player on another team do something, and you're like, I hate that guy. That was dirty. Like, how obvious is it to players that it plays dirty?
0: Nah, you can tell.
1: Really?
0: You
1: what's
0: can
1: a dirty
0: tell.
1: Play?
0: A dirty play.
1: What's someone doing when it's clearly a dirty
0: you're
1: play?
0: You're tackling low. You're rolling and pulling, trying to jack up ankles and knees. You're just clearly headhunting, like you're launching. Not a guy. The thing about launching, too, is that you're trying to protect yourself, too, out there, which is hard in football because, believe it or not, as a receiver or a person that's running or catching the football, there are sometimes where we have the advantage. We have the leverage. We have the angle. And if that defender does not hit us as hard as he can, he's going to lose that battle. Maybe he gets hurt. So it's a thin line. And to ask these guys to make these split decisions, it's like – run across the 405 right now, and that's what it feels like in a football game. It's moving so fast. You got to keep your head on
1: the
0: swivel. But there are guys you know who are dirty. What's that dude from the Bengals? He's a dirty you know what.
3: Perfect.
0: Yes.
1: Yes, thank you.
0: Dirty you know what.
1: And Dominican Sue got some flack.
0: He's dirty as heck. Mm-hmm. You see it. You see when they're dirty.
1: Okay. 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But Byron Murphy might have everyone beat for the earliest. That's next.
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1: Bump, when did you know the Seahawks would be a Super Bowl team?
0: When,
1: or I should say could be
0: Thursday night.
1: Okay, so you knew they could be on Thursday night.
0: Yeah.
1: When did you know they would win a Super Bowl? Like, when did you feel most confident?
0: When they beat the Rams in the conference championship.
1: Okay, so a little bit later. And then you were like, hey,
0: just go either way.
1: Okay.
0: This game, go either way.
1: Curtis, what about you? When did you think that they could win a Super Bowl?
20: I would say after they just absolutely destroyed the 49ers in the divisional round.
1: Oh, it took a little bit later. Okay.
20: Oh, that's when I thought they could absolutely.
1: Like, you're most confident.
20: Yeah, like they were going to win the Super Bowl.
1: Okay.
20: Could win the Super Bowl.
1: Maybe a little earlier.
20: Yeah, a little bit. The Rams game in the regular season, I think that was the biggest indicator.
1: Similar answers for all of us. That Thursday night game against the Rams, where you just needed to know you could beat the Rams. And then, depending on, you know, for Curtis, it was dominating the 49ers. For Bump, it was once they punched their ticket to the Super Bowl, he was confident that they were going to win it. Byron Murphy was answering that same question. He might have us all beat for when he was confident.
21: What part of the season would you say that you felt that y'all could be Super Bowl champions?
22: Man, I knew week one.
21: Okay, talk about it. Even despite the loss in week one, you still talk about
22: season opener, man. Just seeing how we played and seeing how we lost that game. I'm talking about, like, man, I'm on the bench. I look to my teammate, Leonard Williams, man. Shout out Big Cat. I look to him. I'm telling him, like, bro, like, we're going to the Super Bowl. And he kind of looked at me. He was just looking. I'm like, bro, we're going to the Super Bowl, bro. Trust me. Like, I see the, like, I could just see the vision. I could see the team. Like, I could see how we play. Like, the way we play, the style we play with. I'm like, bro, we're going to the Super Bowl. Like, we got something special here. And then, like, as time went on, as the season went on, we just winning games. You know, we lost three games. But, like, them three, I feel like we should have went undefeated. But we lost, ended up losing three games. But I feel like them three games that we lost really, like, really would help, like, built us and shaped us into becoming that championship team. But I knew, like, just deep down, since week one, I knew we were going to the Super Bowl. We did that.
1: Bump, here's what I love about this. I'm so glad he set the scene as, hey, I'm on the bench, I'm looking at Big Cat, and I say, we're going to win the Super Bowl. I'm glad that we know kind of that he said it out loud. Because imagine you are a football player. You don't have to imagine hard. Imagine you're a football player. You're in a game, week one. The offense isn't clicking. You're not running the ball. The 49ers are beating you. And your teammate turns to you and goes, we're going to win the Super Bowl. I would think he was kidding.
0: I'm looking at the stats from that game. So the Niners ran for 119. They threw for 277. Ricky Pearsall, rookie, 108. Is he rookie or second year? 108. Chris McCaffrey had over 100 yards total. You look at the other side, threw for 150, no touchdown, no interceptions. Rushed for 84 and had 150 yards rushing on the, 150 yards passing, 84 yards rushing. JSN had 124.
1: Got outplayed.
0: So I'm thinking, all right, what did he see that made him think, all right, we can do this? And I think it might have been a combination of things. I think it was holding Christian McCaffrey to 69 yards. We're like, look at him. It's one of the best running backs in the game. This is what we did. He had two interceptions against Brock Purdy. JSN went for 124 on his own. All right, we got our number one receiver. And then you only had one sack. But it's deeper than the numbers. I think it's more of the feel. I'm sure he's sitting on that bench and thinking, hey, you know, they got us with this play here, but we got them over there. Let me see what third downs look like. I mean, I'm sure he's going off based off of feel. I'm looking at numbers and trying to make it make sense. If I look at the numbers, I would be like, oh no, man, I would have waited to see like three or four games to see if this team was capable. But it was something that he felt, and maybe it was the way that they handled that loss and the way they were communicating about the loss on the sideline that made him believe that we're going to be just fine.
1: It is just interesting to be like, I love the response of the interviewer going, okay, and tell me more because you lost.
0: Yeah, I lost. Talk about it.
1: Talk about it because you lost that game, 17-13. Talk about it, though.
23: That was like a brutal loss to get sacked on the last play and then just turn to your teammate and be like, yes. No, actually, we're gonna win every game after this.
1: And you know what? They only lost twice more. So Byron's right. Okay, next story, sticking with the Seahawks here. Gray Zabel shared his first few weeks in the NFL were bumpy, but ultimately he got things under control.
24: All training camp, the first 2 weeks, I thought I was getting cut. Leonard Williams, Byron Murphy, Jaron Reed, those guys, I couldn't block them. It was just a free pass to a quarterback whenever the play was called. And I remember calling my dad and I'm like, dad, this isn't good. Like, I don't know if I'm cut out for this. Like, this is, I'm gonna get a desk job. I'm gonna work in the cubicle. Like, that's gonna be my life. Like, I couldn't do it. And then kind of started catching stride like week three and like understanding the tempo and the pace and the speed that it's played at. And then it just keeps on working and working. But, and then you get into that first game, and this was my true welcome to the NFL moment. It's like the first or second play of the game, and it was a pass play. Dude just bull rushes me and puts me right into Drew Lock. And I'm like, Drew, thanks for getting the ball out. Like, appreciate that. Like,
2: yeah.
24: And then it was like, you kind of like wake up and you're like, all right, like I go against three of the best interior D linemen in the National Football League every single day in practice. Like, just take a deep breath. And from there it was okay. But yeah, that was that like first or second play against the Raiders game. I just got worked.
1: He's talking preseason there, obviously, but listen, Gray, there's no way you thought you were getting cut.
0: There ain't no way in hell he thought he was getting cut.
1: There's no way.
0: No, this is for entertainment purposes.
1: Yeah.
0: I know. I'm sure he had some bad days where he got dominated a couple times. Welcome to the NFL rookie. But great. He's too confident and worked too hard to think that he was going to get cut. I thought that he doubted himself a couple of times. Like, this isn't as easy as I thought it was going to be. Or, you know, I need to work on some things. But if you're going up against arguably one of the, if not the best defensive lines in the game every single day, you're going to get got. This is good for a podcast, though.
1: Yeah, it was a great story. Maybe a little, but I agree. It's like, great, there's no way. But I thought it was otherwise pretty vulnerable and interesting to hear, because I do wonder if, like, look, you're a guy coming out of North Dakota State, a phenomenal Senior Bowl, like, you're doing everything right, but there's got to be a tiny part of you that goes, well, what if people are right and that I didn't face all these SEC schools all the time and all these Big Ten schools all the time? Like, what if I'm not gonna be able to handle top level talent here? Like, I wonder if there was just that, not imposter syndrome per se, but just the tiniest bit of like you internalizing what scouts worry about. So I don't know.
0: Cap. I don't believe it now one bit. I think you got bad days.
1: With how much trash he talks?
0: Yeah, you have bad days and you're like, man, that was tough.
1: Yeah.
0: You watch the film. He's a different breed. He's not, I don't believe that at all.
1: Next up, a clip that's gone viral. Jason Robertson turned down the Kraken. It was a huge storyline in the NHL over draft weekend. Toronto Sportsnet 590 hypothesized that perhaps stereotypes about the city of Seattle played into Robertson's decision.
3: Jordan Kyrou didn't want to come. Robert Thomas didn't want to come. Panarin didn't want to come. And now Robertson doesn't want to come.
5: How has all this gotten out?
3: How is this helping? How is this helping Seattle when their fan base is going, are we a bunch of losers? Well, nobody wants to go to Seattle.
5: Who's putting this out there? Is it Seattle trying to defend themselves? Hey, we're trying
3: that's
5: here?
3: That's a good question.
5: Because it looks really bad.
3: Really bad.
5: And hey, I put out a tweet yesterday. I was like, I like Seattle. You know, as a kid, we used to go to games at Safeco.
3: Yeah.
5: Beautiful. You know, you go down to the water. It's gorgeous. But I put out a tweet. I like Seattle. I've never received more messages from people being like, hey, where the players actually arrive and go to and from the rink, it is a tough look.
3: Dangerous.
5: Yeah.
3: Very dangerous area.
5: Yeah. And they're like, it does not feel like a place that people go experience the Pacific Northwest when you go visit.
1: Now listen. I have my own complaints about Seattle that I will set aside. I'm local. Well, I'm from SeaTac. But like, every single person can think of where they're from and go, oh, I'd like if this, this, and this were different. We're talking about Queen Anne.
20: A newly renovated arena.
1: A newly renovated arena in Queen Anne. Seattle, in that area in Seattle, is kind of like, you know when like rich people wear, like they dress down, but they're actually wearing like Pendleton and Patagonia and really expensive things? That's Seattle. You're talking about condos over $1 million, apartments like over $3,500, $4,000, just because it looks like, oh, what's over here? Seattle's an incredibly affluent area.
20: The Kraken don't play on 3rd and Pine.
1: No, that's what I'm saying.
20: They don't play in Pioneer Square,
1: man. Yeah, like there's definitely areas that are shady for sure. You're talking about Queen Anne. And you aren't from here. You don't live here.
20: You're Toronto. Pandering. You're the other side of North America.
1: You're just pandering. You're going, well, some people on Twitter told me maybe they don't live here either, man. Like, I don't know. You're going to take their word for it?
0: Yeah, and I'm looking at their practice facility is pretty nice, too. You know, like it's I don't know. I think maybe that's something that was thrown out there and someone just ran with it.
1: Yes.
0: And, you know, that goes, man. Yeah, that's what I think that what happened there.
1: I just like the idea. Well, maybe the danger, you know, the danger of living there.
23: They drive past a pottery studio. to get into their parking lot, and then they take a tunnel from the parking lot into the stadium. They don't. They're not even above ground.
1: Yeah, they're not catching a bus to go.
23: They're not taking the D line.
1: Not like Jonathan Gannon, who took the bus here. Like, no one's taking the bus anywhere to get to this facility. And
0: you know what? Take the Lyra. I did it for the first time this Friday. And
1: it's fun.
0: It's actually pretty pleasant.
1: I'll tell you what players are thinking about. It is not the streets of Seattle. They're thinking about, am I going to win with the Kraken?
0: Right.
1: No, I don't think I will. Then I don't want that contract. I'd rather stay here in Dallas where I can win and get the same money.
0: Get more money.
1: Thank you. That's exactly what that's about. Don't make it more than it is. Well, that's that on that. Let's go around the diamond. The Mariners start a 3-game home series against the Angels. Pre-game starts at 5:30 p.m. First pitch at 6:40 on Seattle Sports. That's Around the Diamond, brought to you by Klein Jewelers Edmonds. I just saw a really fascinating tweet from Luke Arkins, and it reminded me of the biggest thing missing from the Mariners right now. That's next.
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0: One thing you may not know about your boy is that I was pretty nice on the soccer pitch. Bump here. With football taking over our region this summer, it makes me think back on my love for the sport. 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
1: Mariners had 14 hits yesterday. Finally got more than three runs. We did it. And yet they couldn't pull out the win. And I think that there's something really important from missing from this team, and so does Bump. So let's talk about it. I saw a tweet from Luke Arkins, great analysis, and he posted the change year over year in slugging percentage league-wide so far. So the teams that have added the most slug compared to last year, Pirates, White Sox, Nationals, Giants, which is fascinating, and Rockies. So it's not strongly correlated with success, though it's certainly boosted the success of certain teams. White Sox, a great candidate here. Then that same graph looks at the biggest declines in slugging percentage year over year. In this group of the five worst are the Mets at number one, the Diamondbacks at number two, Blue Jays, who were just swept by the Rangers, are also part of this group, and the Red Sox having an abysmal season. The Seattle Mariners, number three, the third biggest decline in slugging percentage year over year. Bump, that's what's missing.
0: That is what's missing. I mean, you've been beating that drum for a while.
1: As of you.
0: Yeah, it's, I mean, that and just being good with runners in scoring position. Like, goodness gracious. I just looked up their batting average and runners in scoring position. Guess where they are, Stacey? Bottom of the league. Bottom of the league. You play the game to score runs. You can't do that if you don't slug and you're not good with runners in scoring position. Your on base percentage is decent. But no, there's a that's like the bridge. You know, they just fixed the I-5 bridge over here. You know, I don't know what areas
1: the one going northbound.
0: One going north.
1: Yeah, but then they're going to put that construction back. It drives me crazy.
0: Hey, well, you know what? They fixed it. It rides smoother. It looks better now. That's the bridge that is missing right now. the slugging is that bridge when it's under construction. It narrows. It's frustrating. You got to go 10 miles an hour for a mile or whatnot. That's what it feels like this team is when it comes to slugging. And what is it? Because I think you pointed out, I think I was listening to Goldie saying that Julio's been struggling this month, but he's been hitting the ball hard. You know, it's like, all right, that sounds good, but now let's hit the ball hard and find some gaps or whatnot. It just feels like whenever there is an issue with this team in the batter's box, mm-hmm. there's a stat you can point to that says it's going to be okay, mm-hmm. but then waiting for it to be okay is a frustrating part.
1: Well, and look, like, it's really encouraging that they got so many runners on. And you know when you kind of, like, try to take the positives from negative things? Like, runners stranded, especially that many, is so incredibly frustrating, but not nearly as frustrating as having one hit.
0: Yeah.
1: Seeing your lineup get a, you know, four flyouts in a game is frustrating. Doesn't feel quite as ugly as four strikeouts in a game. So, mm-hmm. like, there's certain things where I'm like, okay, I feel like this is, you're halfway there. You just got to finish this. And I think that power needs to come from Cal, or yep. it's not coming, and Julio, and Randy, where he's actually been pretty good there. But, like, as fun as Luke Raley's story has been, I'm not going to look at Luke Raley as like, well, that's where the pop's coming from. Like, he's a great part of a platoon that you have, but, like, Cal needs to bring more power. Cal, it's great that he's been trying to be more patient and getting those walks and finding ways to help his team without just swaying for the fences. But also, he still needs to have power.
0: Yeah.
1: And the singles and the walks aren't going to cut it.
0: No, that's a tough part. It's bad with Cal when you get excited when he hits a little blooper because he's jammed inside and it falls in between, the third base and in the left field. You know, it's like, all right, there's signs of life. You know, at least he got his hands in tight and fought through that and put it in play and gave himself an opportunity. But we know how this goes. This team is not the team that we can expect it to be if Cal's not doing it. That's why when we listen to his clip, him talking about, you know, holding himself and mm-hmm. and guys accountable, our first thought was, are you doing it for yourself?
1: Like,
0: you
1: I'd know, have to like, think so.
0: Who's holding you accountable? Is there anyone who talks to Cal about that on the team, not just, you know, coaches or those guys? I'm talking about a player on the team who is talking through this. And then that's tough about baseball too, is how do you hold guys accountable? If you see a guy every single day getting extra hacks, showing up early, making sure his body's on point, and he's just not performing, you know, what do you do? Because this isn't football where there's mm-hmm. assignment errors where you're like, you got to be at your spot.
1: Yeah.
0: Or you just have to catch that ball. You got to make that tackle. No, this is the most skilled game in the world where sometimes things just aren't clicking. So you could see a guy put in all that work and it's just not clicking for him. How do you handle that?
1: I think it's with Cal mostly mental. This is me purely guessing, not with insight. I think it's mental. And then I think there is like a little bit of still a sprinkle of, oblique injuries are hard to monitor, and there have been hits he's had, even when he's gotten like contact that's pretty decent, when you're like, that's a home run last year. Like that middle that was like a fly out or that, you know, whatever, that was a strikeout, like that's gone last year. And I actually was, look, I'm desperate for encouragement right now. So 100 and whatever off the bat yesterday to center for his final out, I was like, okay, well, see if he can turn it on. But yeah, it's, they need to add more slugging, and ideally Cal, Julio, Canzone, right? Like there are just mm-hmm. certain guys where you kind of have to turn to it from them. And I desperately hope they do, because that's what's missing right now.
0: We need Joshy boy back too, man. Josh. Nathan.
1: Yeah.
0: We need him back.
1: Yeah.
0: I like him leaning into the pitch the other day. And then him and the catcher going at it. You see that?
1: Yeah.
0: I mean, no one likes
1: you. No one likes you. That's my nightmare.
0: What's that have to do with him leaning into a pitch? No one likes you?
1: No, because if someone told me no one likes you, it would destroy me. So maybe that's what Austin was trying to do. I don't know. All right. We have a lot of follow-up questions here from like, well, if they're missing slugging, how do they get that back? And plenty of other injury updates with Seattle Times' Adam Jude next.
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1: Mariners dropped that series to the Guardians. No off day today on their first game back from a road trip, though. They're opening up a series here at home against the Angels tonight at 6:40 p.m. George

0: one of the things we talked about is how, well, the Mariners kind of got in this position because they decided not to do the piggyback, and in doing a six-man rotation, they don't have enough. So we were talking about kind of the environment they'd created for themselves, and you did have an update there. So you tweeted out over the weekend, the Mariners have floated the idea of creating a super pen for the stretch run, perhaps featuring promotions of Cade Anderson and Ryan Sloan. I wanted to ask you about that, about kind of what the different iterations of the starting rotation might look like for this team.
1: Ooh, there's a lot of layers there, and certainly when you're introducing the idea of two elite prospects like that, Cade Anderson and Ryan Sloan, it adds, you know, more layers to it, more layer of potential excitement, and then of potential complexity as well. And then what you add on top of the layer that already is the piggyback and sort of the snowball effect that has had, as you were talking about with the bullpen and the reliever usage, there's a lot there. But again, I think when you have pitching prospects as talented as Cade Anderson and Ryan Sloan, like, look, the Mariners are watching every single pitch. They see what those guys are doing down in Double A. They know they're right on the cusp. And of course they're mapping out potential ideas and potential ways to get them up into the big league staff in some capacity. Maybe they ultimately decide, look, we don't want to mess with their development any more than we have to late in the season. Maybe they're part of the rotation in some capacity at that point. We'll see. Again, we're talking about 2 months down the road, probably, maybe even more. I wouldn't expect we'd see those guys before August, unless there's some sort of major injury in the rotation before then. But there's a lot of layers to it, and there's a lot more to discuss here in the next month or two as we get to the trade deadline, and then as we get closer to September and you're deep in the playoff push, presumably at that point. But what's the best way to deploy those two? But again, as much as anything, I think the Mariners, as they approach the August 3rd trade deadline, obviously know that they need reinforcements in the bullpen. I think part of that is precipitated by the Matt Brash injury, by the Cooper Criswell injury. We kind of overlooked Criswell and just how important he had become in the first couple months of that bullpen. Look, if they have Matt Brash, if they have Cooper Criswell, either one of those guys yesterday, there's no doubt in my mind they win that game. They're able to cover that eighth inning. But that's just where they're at right now. I think that's less a consequence of the piggyback, what happened yesterday, than it is just Jose Ferrer not being available and them being pretty rigid about not using Andrés Muñoz more than just for three outs right now. So, again, there's a lot to it. There's a lot of blame to go around for yesterday. But I think, as you said, spinning it forward, what this bullpen could look like, you go out and acquire a proven reliever. You go out and maybe bring up either one or both of those two elite prospects. And I think it's a pretty exciting, if complex, problem that they would have going down the stretch run.
2: Adam, you just mentioned a bunch of reasons why the bullpen looks the way it does and the way that it's been used. And we opened the show pretty much talking about Dan Wilson's decision-making when it comes to the bullpen and how to use guys. What did you think of his strategy yesterday?
1: Yeah, again, I think there's a lot of blame to go around. I think, again, I come back to, in a situation like that, where Andrés Muñoz, you know, he hadn't pitched since Friday. I think he'd only pitched twice over the previous 6 days. Look, the Mariners have been very careful with Andrés Muñoz this year and his usage, and obviously trying to build up his confidence. Really rough first couple months to start the season. He's obviously been much better. I think in the last 2 or 3 weeks, we've seen his velocity tick way back up to where it was, you know, 4 or 5 years ago when he really started to break out with the Mariners, 101, 102 miles per hour. I know Muñoz feels really excited about that. He's still getting a feel back for his slider, which has historically been his best pitch. But Dan Wilson, obviously very traditional when it comes to closer usage. He's a ninth inning guy. You know, that was obviously a huge talking point in the ALCS last year. Look, the philosophy in the past has been sort of the modern baseball look. Like, sometimes the game isn't won or lost in the ninth inning. Sometimes it's in the seventh inning. Sometimes it's in the eighth inning. And that's obviously how it played out yesterday. That eighth inning was the Mariners' undoing. At the same time, I think you can step back and go, look, Jose Ferrer is unavailable. You've got the bottom of Cleveland's lineup. Those guys have not exactly been lighting the world on fire. Michael Rucker's actually been pitching pretty well since he's come up a few weeks ago with the Mariners. Like, it's not unreasonable to ask Michael Rucker to get three outs in that situation with a three-run lead.

0: facing the bottom of the lineup. That said, when he gets in some trouble there, I don't think it's unreasonable either to ask your closer to come in for a 4 or 5 out save. But again, the Mariners are taking the big picture look at this. They're saying, look, it's June. It may be in August, maybe in September, maybe in October, that they're making a little bit different decision there. But I think with where they're at right now, they've been pretty rigid. They've made their priorities pretty clear. They want to take care of Munoz. They don't want to run Edward Bizardo. They don't want to run Jose Ferrer into the ground. They're already missing Brash and Criswell. So I think they're being pretty careful a little bit at this point in the season. Again, you'd think that they'd be a little bit but different decision down the stretch run, but we'll see how it plays out. And I think that obviously plays into, you know, some of their priorities, again, as we just discussed, going to the trade deadline, going out and finding another proven high leverage reliever that they feel really confident in throwing in that spot in the eighth inning.
1: Talking with Seattle Times, Adam Jude right now. Love the theme of just kind of looking ahead and talking about, you know, what can they do? It's far more interesting. So I'm going to look at the offensive side of things. Bump and I talked today about slugging. There was an interesting graphic. Luke Arkins posted it of the Mariners seeing the third greatest difference, negative, in slugging year over year. Now, we can obviously look at the difference with Cal, but that also comes from everywhere. They're really just missing that from the lineup right now. So my question for you, is it fair to expect that they can get some of that slugging back, or is that also going to be a priority for an ad at the deadline?
0: Well, certainly a priority would be finding a right-handed bat that can help them against left-handed pitching. There's no other way to put it. The Mariners have been just atrocious against left-handed pitching, and they need to fix it. They need to figure it out. We saw them tinker with the lineup the other day in the opener of that Cleveland series. We saw Randy Arozarena at the top of the lineup for the first time since last fall. And they recognize it's an issue, and they're going to go out and try to figure something out. You know, they made a minor trade last night, bringing in a right-handed infielder, Buddy Kennedy. Again, it's a minor move. I don't know if he'll be added to the 26-man roster today. He was added to the 40-man. But, again, you're looking for guys that can get some quality at-bats together against left-handed pitching. And I have no doubt in my mind that's going to be a priority as well as you approach the trade deadline here over the next month. And I don't think this front office has shied away either from making early moves if they're available. If they could go out and get a guy this week to help, you know, bolster their bench and bring in a proven right-handed bat, I think they would do it. The problem with that is, you know, you look around the league, everyone's pretty much mid right now, right? There are so many teams within a few games of a wild card berth. You know, these teams aren't deciding if they're buyers or sellers until, you know, 72 hours before the deadline, if not even closer to that. So you kind of have to be patient and wait it out. And I know everyone wants to point and try to get rid of Rob Refsnyder immediately. He's one of the problems, certainly. I don't know that he's the biggest problem, but obviously, you know, they've given him a long leash, and you can't let him go out there and run around the yard and tear up your plants for too much longer. Like, he's got to go out and prove it, and he's got to go out and give you some results at some point. Otherwise, you know, as they've shown in the past 2 years too, they're going to move on from these veteran guys. But yeah, that's a priority too. They need to figure it out. You know, talking about the slug, there's no team that relies more on home runs than the Mariners. That's absolutely true this year. That's been true by and large the last few years as well. They live and die by the home run. If they're not hitting home runs, they're not going to win. It's pretty much that simple. And you pointed out to Cal Raleigh, obviously, you know, his numbers, he's not where he wants to be. I think he's obviously still finding his timing and finding his rhythm, but he knows as well as anybody he's wearing it, and he knows he needs to go out and get some results as well. And I think the Mariners, obviously, what else are you going to do? You're going to be patient with him. We've seen some quality at bats. I think the one good sign from Cal is he's been pretty patient since he's come back from the IL in the last couple of weeks. He's taken some walks. He's not chasing a ton. But obviously, you know, you expect Cal Raleigh to find his home run stroke at some point. And I assume he will. It's just maybe taking a little bit longer. It's certainly taking a little bit longer than anyone else had really hoped.
2: Adam, I've been gone for a week, so maybe you've answered this question on this show already. But do you think that JP at third and Emerson at shortstop is a final thing? This is what it's going to be for the rest of the year?
0: Yeah, I can't see him going back now. You know, it certainly hasn't been perfect, but you're still in that transition phase. I think, you tip your cap to a veteran like JP Crawford. He said and done all the right things, right? He wants to be a mentor to these young guys. Cole Demerson, Cole Young, you know, Ryan Bliss, they've become really close. Like, you know, JP has talked pretty openly early in his career. He did not have that veteran. He did not have that guy he could lean on when he was in Philadelphia. He had a miserable time there, and he really needed a change of scenery. And once he got to Seattle, D. Gordon was here, Kyle Seager, those guys kind of, you know, they became his mentors, really showed him the way. I think JP early on was pretty stubborn, maybe a little immature, and he needed those guys to kick him in the butt a little bit. And now when, you know, he's a veteran, he's trying to be that same thing for those guys. And I think, again, it's more than just a talk. He's out there doing it. He's like, you know what? I see the best thing right now for Colt and his development is to play shortstop. Probably the best thing for the team is to have Colt at shortstop too. He's the shortstop of the future. Let's start that now. You don't need any drama. You don't need anyone looking over their shoulder. And so JP going over third base is pretty selfless move on the surface. And at the same time, you know, he's going to be a free agent this winter too. So it helps him kind of showcase, look, I can play multiple positions. I think he'd be open to playing second on his next contract as well, whether that's in a utility role or in a full-time role for somebody. You know, he's out there kind of showcasing what he can do for maybe other teams too. He wants to be a Mariner the rest of his life. Maybe he comes back in a utility role. But I think that's a permanent move to answer your question at this point. And I think for the most part, you got to like what you've seen from Colt Emerson at shortstop. And I think JP, you know, in terms of, you know, making that transition pretty quickly here, I think he's been about as good as you could have reasonably hoped as well.
1: Adam, as you know, one of the toughest things about baseball from a reporter standpoint is you have to come up with takes or ideas or takeaways based on a sport that simply can't depend on a small sample size. So I understand that the Mariners are down bad right now and that they could beat the Angels tonight 11-1, and we unfortunately just can't take much from that. So instead,
0: everything's solved, everything's fixed.
1: So instead, what I'll ask you is what you personally might be tracking over the next, let's say, week or two of games that may not feel as significant as an 11-1 blowout win, but would feel very encouraging, even for a small sample size?
0: Yeah, very well said and really good question. Obviously, to me, we can talk about the piggyback all we want. We can talk about bullpen usage, but we got to go back to the offense. It got to be better. And to your point about the slug, too, like, you can't sit there and wait for a three-run homer every game, but obviously those help, and they're a big ingredient to winning in the regular season and certainly the postseason as well. But I would like to see something less definable, I guess, but some killer instinct out of this lineup as well. It's just not something I think we've seen really with any consistency and really hardly at all. You know, they had opportunities there. They had first and third, was at the top of the eighth yesterday, too, to try to add on to that lead. It's 4-1. You know, it's a much different feel if you're going to 5-1 and then you're turning to the back of the bullpen for the bottom of the eighth. Like, you know, Randy Rosarena, the last thing you can do in that situation is hit a ground ball. And he hits it, you know, a weak ground ball with a shortstop, and it's an easy double play. And again, you just need a fly ball in that situation. That's just knowing what's happening there, and that's not picking on Randy because he's been their most consistent offensive producer this year, but it's just knowing where you're at in the game, where you're at in that series. Like, it's such a different feel. It's such a different conversation we're having right now. If they're able to close out that game yesterday, it's a 3-3 trip. You know, you win that series, you're still above 500, you're still in first place, and all of a sudden everything flips and it becomes probably your worst loss of the year. And now we're having all these conversations and all this finger pointing and everyone's to blame. And all of that's fair coming off that. But again, if they just that knowing that one at bat, one situation there, just to be able to tack on one run completely changed the complexion of the next two innings with your bullpen usage. And so, again, that's something a little more consistently I think the Mariners are looking for up and down the lineup. Just stream quality at bats together, take your walks, you know, move runners over, hit their sac flies. It's obviously stuff we just haven't seen at all in the last 2 weeks when they haven't been hardly scoring any runs. But, you know, you would think against an Angels team that is really bad, they'd be able to, you know, come home and find some consistency. The Blue Jays have struggled a little bit. You know, they really need to get things turned around here. We're almost in July. We're way past the point of saying, hey, it's early. You know, it's time to sort of put the foot to the pedal here a little bit and find some offensive consistency. I think patience is certainly running thin from the fan base, and I'm sure it's starting to run thin in the front office as well.
1: Looking for a killer instinct. I like that. We'll get back to that at 12:45. That's the latest from Seattle Times, Adam Jude. Adam, thanks for your time.
2: Thanks, Adam.
0: Thanks, guys. Take care.
1: Let's get to headline rewrites.
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3: With Bumpin' Stacy.
6: Headline number one, the Texas Rangers are now in first place in the American League West after sweeping the Blue Jays in a four-game series. What's the real headline?
1: That can't be right. There's no way I'm seeing this right. You're telling me.
6: It says
1: me,
6: here they're in first place.
1: No, Jason. I think you're looking at the wrong standings. You're telling me that in this godforsaken division, in an AL West this down bad, that the Mariners are no longer in first place? But that's what we were hanging on to. You mean I can't say but we're in first place anymore? Nah.
6: Correct, yeah.
2: Nah.
6: Yes.
1: What am I going to do now?
2: Be optimistic.
1: No, I am still optimistic.
2: No, but the Rangers earned it. They put together a few good series. They swept the Blue Jays. When was the last time the Mariners swept someone? Was it April?
1: Oh, God, isn't that sad?
2: The Astros, I think it was. Yeah.
1: No, there's got to be a sweep after the Astros.
6: Well, they won eight straight at some point. Yeah, that was in May.
2: I was at the top of the schedule. When was the last sweep? We're looking at Arizona in May. Yeah, you're right, in the May. Okay. So not too far away. But no, they've earned it.
1: A little too far away.
2: You know, they've earned it. When you are...
6: We're now starting July this week.
1: I fear that actually is pretty far.
2: I think that the Rangers have done what the Mariners have done all year. Hang around, take advantage, watch other teams lose, say you're still in there, and now it's flipped. They're 500. The Mariners are one game under 500. It's a big deal because you're second place in one of the worst, and not the worst division, but it's not because you're second place in one of the worst, and not the worst division. You still got some good ball left in you. So, yes, it's a sad day, but it can all change quickly.
1: You weren't here, so I already told Curtis this, but can I tell you the take that a friend of mine had? He's a diehard Mariners fan, and I was chatting with him about this team. And he was like, okay, so I might be totally wrong about this, but he thinks this team is almost too confident. That, like, despite what they say about, like, we can't... I mean, earlier I played that sound for you guys of Cal Raleigh being like, we can't take our foot off the gas. We have to play a full nine. Everyone's trying to beat us. We have to be ready to fight. That despite what they say, he thinks that they are just fully confident they're going to win the division and that they don't have that sense of urgency. And I don't know that that's what I see, but I thought it was an interesting take of just, like, that they're not panicking, they're not depressed, they're not feeling the way that a lot of fans are. So maybe, with that being said, it's a good thing that the Rangers are in first place, and it's like, yeah, it's not as easy as you thought to just kind of coast and hang on to it.
2: Yeah, well, I don't want them to panic, but I do want there to be a sense of urgency.
1: Me too.
2: I do want them to, maybe it's about time for one of those speeches. I don't know how many they've done this year when it comes to players or coaches, but when you lose the lead like this, and you finally put up some runs, you're not able to put it together, maybe it's time for a little sit down. But no, I'm not panicking yet. So you got some time. This division is garbage.
3: Headline rewrites.
6: Headline number two, Jason Robertson reportedly turned down an offer from the Kraken that was closer to $125 million over 8 years rather than the $120 million that was originally reported. What's the real headline?
1: Oh, okay, so he really didn't want to be here. Got it. Thanks.
2: I think it's two things. I think that this isn't his first choice. And I think he's going to give Dallas some time to make a better offer.
1: Is your other reason the streets of Queen Anne?
2: No, it's not.
6: The mean streets of Queen Anne.
2: Yeah, anyway. I understand. Listen, if you come from a certain place, you come to Seattle, I can see where you can be deterred and not to come here. Sometimes, you know, it looks good for the World Cup. They cleaned it up. But once the World Cup leaves, then it gives back to normal. But he could be waiting on an 8-year, $160 million contract that he saw from a guy from Minnesota who picked that up, $17 million a year. If you don't get that, rumors are that before the draft happens, you can open up that door again with Seattle and see what's going on there. So I don't think this is his first choice, but I also think that there's still time for things to happen to where the Kraken get back in it.
1: So it might not be like completely closing the door on a trade?
2: Not completely.
1: That's interesting. I haven't heard that. Well, that's better sounding than being basically.
2: I mean, he's not eager to come here. He's not eager.
1: I feel like we walked up to him and we said, hey, do you want to dance? Can I get you a drink? And he laughed in our face. Like, he didn't even say, no, I have a girlfriend or no, I have a boyfriend. Like, he just laughed at us.
2: You know what he said? He says, I'm actually here with somebody right now. So maybe after they leave, we can have that drink.
1: I mean, maybe.
2: He's scamming.
1: Well, it's too late. Maybe we're now just mortified and we're like, I'm never asking to buy someone a drink ever again.
2: Be patient. No way for him.
1: What's next?
3: Headline rewrites.
6: I just like to think those Toronto hosts thinking Queen Anne is like this rough and tumble neighborhood.
1: Did you guys ever...
6: What hood you repping? Queen Anne.
1: Up or lower, where you at?
7: QA, baby. Top of the hill.
1: The classic gang rivalry between upper and lower Queen Anne. Bunch of frozen
6: walking those hills,
1: traps.
6: Man.
1: Yeah. Oh, those hills,
2: man,
1: are
2: I saw
1: no
2: something
1: joke.
2: Scary at Queen Anne one time.
1: What happened?
2: It was the game where the Hawks lost to Atlanta in the playoffs.
1: Uh-huh.
2: I went to a watch party in Queen Anne. And I walked by this yard that was gated, and there's this lady just laid out on the floor. Whoa. She had a robe on. She's laid out, like, body all contorted in a weird way.
1: What?
2: Like, somebody hit her or something. I called the police.
1: Whoa.
2: They go over there. They said she just passed out. Like, it was a big thing. Yeah.
1: Good on you for calling the police, though, and making sure she was okay.
2: I'm going to leave it there.
1: Yeah. Yeah. Can't leave a lady there all distorted.
2: Like that?
1: Yeah. Have you guys ever, by the way, I mentioned the Kraken.
6: Saved a life?
1: No. I mentioned the Kraken going up to Robertson to say, can we get you a drink? And he laughed in our face. Have you guys ever been rejected to your face by someone? Is that a real thing that has
2: not
1: happened?
2: Not if you're giving
1: a
2: drink. They're always going
1: to
2: take the drink. Then it's like, I've offered the drink, given the drink, and it's kind of like, okay, we're done now.
7: Yeah, in this economy, they'll just take your drink and walk away.
1: Got it. Oh, that's tough.
6: This is where the conversation is.
1: Perfect. Oh, no. Yeah. So you've bought someone a drink. They have taken it and just said thank you and walked away.
7: Went back to their friends.
2: Yeah. Thanks for the drink.
1: Wow.
6: It's a cold game out there.
1: Yeah, it's a cold game.
2: I have
1: game.
2: A friend. She went to Vegas. She went to Vegas like 2 weeks ago. And she said she spent maybe $150 because dudes just buy them drinks all the time.
1: Oh, Vegas was a rude awakening for me with drink prices.
2: Oh, crazy out there.
1: Yeah, I was like,
6: it's free
1: sorry,
6: if you play.
1: I didn't know that.
2: She's just walking around. Oh, paying $30 for a beer.
6: $16? Saying it out loud. People are looking at her like, yeah, ma'am, that's the price you pay for this stuff.
1: That's play exactly a little blackjack. What happened. It's like you guys know me so well.
6: $18 for a Coors Light?
1: No, they
6: what?
1: Told me the price and I went, wow.
2: Young Vegas goers, buy you a bottle and just go to your room, and when you need a refill, just fill up. That's the safest way to go.
1: All right, let's wrap up that third one. Do you know a woman who gives her all to the sports community, encourages diversity, and empowers those around her? Seattle Sports is partnering with the Seattle chapter of WISE, which stands for Women in Sports and Events. And together, we want to recognize a woman in our community. 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The winner will receive a donation to the cause of their choice. 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Taking a look around the NFL next.
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1: Sad day in the NFL. Our first story capping off headlines. In an interview with Good Morning America, Titans great Chris Johnson CJ2K revealed that he's been diagnosed with ALS 39 years old. And this diagnosis was just over a year ago. Johnson spoke with Michael Strahan about receiving his diagnosis at such a young age. He's using I don't know what the machine is called to speak, but so that's what you're hearing here.
0: I know you, Chris, from just the incredible athlete that you are. How do you process it?
4: Honestly, I don't know if you ever fully process it. At first, you're in shock, then you realize you have two choices. You can give up or you can fight. I chose to fight.
1: Obviously, great sentiment, but oh my God. Like, it was just gutting to think of that life change over the course of a year.
2: I wasn't ready for that. No. I was working out this morning, and they say, watching Get Up, I think, and like, oh, we have something from Chris Johnson. And I'm thinking, like, he's doing something in the community or something like that. And then I see him, and it reminded me of just how precious mm-hmm. every moment is, because he was a guy, we're around the same age, you know, and when I was in the NFL, I'm watching him play. When I was in college, I'm watching him play. And to see a dude my age going through that with a family like I have, it was, it's scary, man, because you just don't know what's going to happen in this life.
1: Yeah, and it's a beautiful mindset. Like, everything he said was so important to hear. And Sarah Langs, who's also been diagnosed with ALS, retweeted his story and just said, like, hey, this is actually, like, quietly kind of underfunded, like, could use even more funding. And if you have the means, you should donate to this cause. I thought that he would be announcing his diagnosis and that it would be heartbreaking. I did not realize he had been dealing with it for a year and that it had progressed so much. So obviously
2: tough watch, man. Tough watch.
1: And his family, of course. Full interview on Good Morning America. A great watch, an important one. Next story here, Arch Manning was expected to be the number one overall pick in the 2026 NFL draft prior to last year's college football season. His grandfather, Archie, said he didn't appreciate his grandson getting crowned before even starting a game in college.
22: I was kind of disappointed in a lot of people, the whole thing, that they kind of crowned Arch before he ever played, and I just didn't think that was fair. It was a little tough start, played a great team, and anyway, but I've never been more proud of anybody in my life is the way Arch battled through what he had to go through last year and the way he played, you know, the last 8 or 9 games of the season.
1: Agree with Archie that that it just wasn't really fair for Archie to be crowned like that so early.
2: Every year someone is crowned coming out of high school. That's just the way it is. Every year someone is crowned anticipating their first start as a freshman or a sophomore or whatnot. That happens. And listen, your family has a name. And when you have that name, there's going to be different expectations. Young man was balling in college. You've seen the highlights. He looked like he was going to be nice. No, I think it is fair. I think every year this is what happens. Some people live up to it, some people don't. If Archie would have came out and did his thing and Arch lived up to expectations, he'd be proud. So, no, don't feel bad. Yeah. It happens every year. Next year, it's going to be somebody else.
1: I don't feel bad either. I would imagine that Arch is just very protective of his family and his grandson and empathizes with the pressure he must be under. But it's not that it's not fair. I think that the approach should probably be like, look, it's understandable.
2: Yeah.
1: I understand why there's hype around him. I think he's so talented, but I think that those expectations are also a lot for a 19-year-old or whatever it is.
2: That young man is paid, okay?
1: You don't feel bad for Archie.
2: Not at all.
1: Baker Mayfield and the Bucks are still in a standoff about a contract extension. Mayfield told Tampa reporters he'd love to stay with the Bucks if possible.
23: I would love to be there. I think both sides want to get it done. Now it's a matter of finding that middle ground and what makes both sides happy. But we've, you know, like, I fell in love with Norman, our family. We fell in love with Tampa, and it's a great place to raise kids and be around. So regardless of what happens, I think we'll spend our off seasons there. Obviously, it's a little brutally hot, but it's good for training. I want to be there long term. They treated me right, and it's the first place I've gotten to that feels like Oklahoma when it comes down to football is football. How can they put you in the best position to have success on the field, and how can they give their resources to help you out? And so it's a great place.
1: Presumably looking for a contract exceeding $50 million. He's getting around $35 million per right now. He and Sam Darnold on very similar contracts under contract through this season.
2: $45-$50 million. That's what you should be getting paid. In Tampa Bay, you have no other options. Jake Browning is a good backup quarterback. He'll come in, be serviceable, win some games. I don't know who Connor Buzalak is. I don't know who Jalen Daniels is. Baker Mayfield, off year last year, but year before, he showed that he can play. You can win your division with Baker Mayfield. You can win your division, maybe draft your quarterback, look at free agency after that. But I think he deserves about $45 million.
1: Who do you think the best pure pocket passer in NFL history is?
2: The best pure pocket passer?
1: Pure pocket passer.
2: Tom Brady.
1: Tom Brady?
2: Yeah.
1: Curtis, what do you think? Best pure pocket passer NFL history?
5: Maybe Peyton Manning.
1: Better than Tom?
5: I mean, Tom has the accolades, but is that the guy who you'd pick to make one throw?
2: Yes. 100%.
1: Tom answered.
2: Tom was tossing that rock towards the end. I know Peyton had some things going on in his neck. Peyton throwing that football towards the end of his career, well, it was hard to watch.
1: In 2015, I mean, prior to 2013, you know, well, no one should have said that in 2013. 2015, in that Super Bowl between Carolina, everyone was, oh, he's throwing ducks. Like, that was the entire conversation, was Peyton just didn't have the strength to do anything, and it's, oh my God, it's going to be this defense against an unstoppable MVP Cam Newton in Carolina. Obviously, the defense prevailed, and the Broncos won. Anyways, Tom Brady answered that question. His answer, Aaron Rodgers.
6: I think there's no greater passer of the football than Aaron Rodgers. It would be like someone kicking the ball. I mean,
7: it was.
6: There's certain people, like, you know, Roberto Carlos, the Brazilian, like the way that he kicked that ball. Holy, I mean, there's certain people you're like, you see everyone do it, and then you see one person throw the ball that much better. I mean, Aaron Rodgers was incredible. He's hard to put into words how incredible he passes the ball. Yeah. The ball, the way it comes out of his hand, the way that it spins and delivers with the pace and with the accuracy, I think
7: it's like a bullet coming out of
6: the hand. It's like a bullet. Yeah.
1: Okay, so no, I don't know that Aaron Rodgers is a pure pocket passer, but I think he's just talking about like passing ability. Yeah, okay, so I want to re-ask this question for you and Curtis. I like what Curtis said about the single pass. You get to depend on one completion, one single pass that you need made all time. Who are you picking to make that pass?
2: That's hard to say. What are we talking about? Is it third and longer and you're 40? Like,
1: yeah,
2: let's say third and 17.
1: You need to convert to get your chance to win in a Super Bowl. Like, biggest moment of the game, third and 17. Who are you picking?
2: Tom Brady. Every time.
1: I don't know that I'm picking Tom Brady.
2: I think Aaron Rodgers throws a better ball than him. I think Pat Mahomes throws a better ball than Tom Brady. But Tom got that dog in him.
1: Yes.
2: I know exactly what that defense is going to do, and I'm going to put the ball exactly where it needs to be put.
1: I think a younger Aaron had that dog in him. An MVP Aaron had that dog in him, and Aaron was better at rolling out of the pocket.
2: You need to stop. Stop
1: it. I'm making too much
5: underrated
1: sense.
5: Guy I'm in this,
1: too much sense.
5: Underrated no. guy in this scenario, Drew Brees. That dude can make some throws.
2: This man won 7 Super Bowls.
5: Everybody else we're talking about has won a Super Bowl, too.
1: Super Bowls.
2: 7. Y'all tripping right now.
1: To make, but this isn't to win. I'm picking Brady.
5: He was still the best of 42.
1: I need you to hear,
5: like, even
1: to hear
5: in Tampa,
1: me out.
5: He was awesome.
1: I need you to hear me out. So, first of all, I'm talking not to win. If I had to, like, build up dynasty, or shoot, if you just said who's the best quarterback all time, no hesitation, Tom Brady. No hesitation. But you need one pass?
5: There are people on the text line that are saying Dan Marino. There are three separate people on the text line saying Dan Marino.
1: One pass.
8: Ball knowers know it's Joe Milton.
1: Shut up.
5: Throwing 70 miles an hour.
1: Oh, he'll get you those 17 yards and some. So you're going Tom Brady, 3rd and 17.
2: I'm picking Tom Brady.
1: Under what circumstances would you not pick Tom Brady?
2: Like a Hail Mary. You got to roll out to the right and toss one up.
1: Oh, that's interesting. Who would you pick for a Hail Mary?
2: Why are you moving the goalposts?
1: Because I know who you would pick for a Hail Mary.
2: We're not talking Hail Mary. That wasn't the initial question. It was 3rd and 17.
1: Let me change this.
2: We're doing it. You're not going to change the question so you get the answer you want.
1: You get one shot at a 35-yard touchdown.
2: I'm not answering that.
1: Because I know who he's picking.
2: I'm not answering that. You're moving the goalposts because you want me to say your answer.
1: 3rd and 17, you're going Tom Brady.
2: Thomas Brady. Every time. He's going to know what the defense is doing. He's going to manipulate with his eyes. He's going to make sure he's protecting. He's going to know where his check down is. Fake the check down. Get the defense to bite. Throw a dart.
1: Because he's the best.
2: Thomas Brady.
1: He's the
5: literally
1: best quarterback
5: of all
1: time, but
5: no one on the text line has said Tom Brady. Not a single person on the text
2: Because they don't know
5: line.
2: Ball like me.
1: I mean, that might be true.
2: They don't know ball like me.
1: But I think.
2: Someone said Joe Montana.
1: Aaron Rodgers is a four-time MVP. Aaron Rodgers has one of the lowest, if not the lowest, touchdown-interception ratio of all time.
2: You go ahead and take your one-time Super Bowl champion in that play. All right, I'll go with the guy who's done it over and over.
5: There's a lot of people saying Dan Marino.
1: I love this conversation.
5: A lot of people saying Dan Marino.
2: I know. They're born in the 70s for sure.
1: Opening up the phone lines at 1. We're going to go Mariners back-to-back here. So at 1 p.m., so that you have time to think about it in 20 minutes, your question is just going to be, how do the Mariners fix this? We thought it would be a little, you know, no one wants on a Monday to be like, what's wrong? We all know what's wrong. How do the Mariners fix this? What's your fix for the Mariners? What do you need to see from the Mariners? That number is going to be 866-979-3776. That's in 19 minutes. Coming up next, the one thing we're watching in the Mariners-Angels series.
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1: We were just joined by Adam Jude of the Seattle Times, and we asked him, hey, Adam, I know that baseball is so hard to, you know, try to take anything from when it's a tiny sample size. But if we are looking ahead to this following week, maybe even the next 2 weeks for the Mariners, what's something we can watch for that matters? The Mariners could blow out the Angels tonight, and it doesn't really make you feel like the offense is fixed. It'll make us all feel temporarily great because they'll win. But, like, are you going to feel like everything's fine? Probably not. So what might make us feel more encouraged? This was Adam's answer.
18: I would like to see something less definable, I guess, but some killer instinct out of this lineup as well. It's just not something I think we've seen really with any consistency and really hardly at all. It's such a different feel. It's such a different conversation we're having right now. If they're able to close out that game yesterday, it's a 3-3 trip. You know, you win that series, you're still above 500, you're still in first place, and all of a sudden everything flips and it becomes probably your worst loss of the year. And now we're having all these conversations and all this finger pointing and everyone's to blame. And all of that's fair coming off of that. But again, if they just that knowing that one at bat, one situation there, just to be able to tack on one run completely changed the complexion of the next two innings.
1: What's a killer instinct look like?
2: It looks different in different sports, right? If we're talking baseball, a pitcher on a mound, a killer instinct is what we saw from Munoz the other day, where he can throw none under 100. Mm-hmm. Like everything, yes. Just he figures something out. A batter working a count, getting to a full, and a killer instinct could not be swinging at a pitch that's outside, you know, not chasing. Or a killer instinct could be swinging at the first pitch like JP did, mm-hmm. but going yard. So killer instinct to me is just taking advantage of an opportunity to be that guy and not forcing it. It's just natural. It just kind of happens. In baseball, that's what it looks like to me, at least.
1: I totally agree. I'm glad you mentioned the JP one. Adam mentioned Randy as part of his answer, and he said, look, Randy's, you know, I feel bad using him as an example here because he's been probably their best bat all season long, but there was one specific instance where it's like the Mariners have a chance to rally, and in that particular at-bat, the worst thing you could possibly do is ground into a double play, and that's exactly what happened. So just kind of being hyper-aware of how you're putting pressure on an opponent and knowing exactly mm-hmm. what steps add more pressure. Swinging at the first pitch for a guy who, Curtis, you noted, is already 20 pitches into that inning, that's not adding more pressure.
5: It's letting them off the hook.
1: Yeah. It's making it too easy on them.
2: Mm-hmm.
1: So Killer Instinct, yeah, it's playing better, but it's also a kind of situational awareness.
2: Yeah.
1: Knowing, how do I make this more painful for this person?
2: Yeah. It's having no fear. You know,
1: I like that.
2: That's why it's tough with that JP pitch. As soon as Curtis said it, I agree 100%. I'm like, yeah, know the situation. Guy's been struggling 20 pitches in. But then having the courage just to swing at that thing and say, all right, this is my pitch. Let's go. You can't be afraid of failing to have that killer instinct. And that's what I respect about it. But hindsight, always, we're going to be able to nitpick and say, well, this is what he should have done.
1: Exactly. And you're absolutely right in that there's multiple ways to look at that. On the one hand, you could say you're making it easy. You got to be tougher. And on the other hand, you could say, I like the aggressiveness. Aggressiveness to me feels like a killer instinct. So totally agree. You can kind of read it both ways. I like the answer from Adam, though, because I just was sitting here going, I guess more hard hit balls. I don't know, like extra base hits, like sure. But he's right. The thing that is hardest to articulate is also the thing that you most desperately want to see. I want to see a team that got, this is overused. I want to see a team that's got that dog in them. I want to see a team that looks like they can be a headache for someone else, that plays like they're a better team.
2: Yeah.
1: Yeah, you're going to luck into some wins sometimes. But that's been something missing. This team has not felt dangerous.
2: No. And yesterday, you had an opportunity to take advantage of so many mistakes late, too. And teams with that killer instincts typically take care of those situations. You got Aaron throw to first base. I love the way, was that Naylor or Cal who ran the base hit? Deter the shortstop just a little bit, right, to make him rush and toss that ball up in the air to first base. Killers take advantage, or teams with killer instincts take advantage of those situations, too. You're not going to do it every single time. And I think there have been times where this year the Mariners have, but in this particular moment when you don't have a huge lead in the division, where teams are breathing down your neck, you want to make those plays. I think of the most killer instinct I've seen in the past 2 to 3 years. It ain't with the Mariners. I'm sorry to talk about my Dodgers, but that throw to home plate, right? To get that out at first. In that situation, to have the stones to make that throw and execute, that's some killer stuff right there. And I think this team has it in them. They're not going to have it at the rate that these other teams have just because talent creates that killer instinct as well. This team has it in them. But yesterday was disappointing because I thought this could be it. You got Cole Young who gets on base, youngster. You got Emerson who gets on base, youngster. I'm like, here we go, take advantage. And then JP kind of, swinging at that first pitch was anticlimactic. But they have it in them. They just got to find a way to bring it out consistently.
1: Be dangerous and have that killer instinct. It's a great answer from Adam and something I'm going to be watching for closely in this one. I'm sure tomorrow we can start to talk about the things that are harder to articulate. The not slugging percentage, the not on base percentage, not necessarily the number of hits, but those intangible things about great teams and whether we're starting to see that at any point with this team. Coming up next, staying with the Mariners for this one, we're taking your calls. How do you fix the Mariners? We thought it would be kind of a bummer to on a Monday. We're kicking off a new week here. Come on. We don't want to sit here and go like, what's wrong? We know what's wrong. We all know the problems. But how do they fix it? What do you want to see? What do you want to see them do? What do you want to see happen? 866-979-3776. Your calls next.
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1: The Mariners open up a series at home against the Angels tonight at 6:40 p.m. George Kirby on the mound. The World Cup this week adds a quirk to the schedule. The Mariners and Angels will play two games, Monday, Tuesday, then break on Wednesday, no game Wednesday, and then pick up the series finale on Thursday the 2nd. Pre-game starts tonight at 5:30 on Seattle Sports.
0: Snapshot, brought to you by Miller Lite. 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

0: get Jerry DePoto's ear on this thing, I tell him to do this. You get a chance. We're going to give you a mic. If you want to talk about things you'd like to see the team do, this is your opportunity. 866-979-3776.
1: Y'all better call in too, man, because them text lines been hot with opinions.
0: Oh, man. It's hot. It's one of those things where, and I found myself doing this too, where I'll be like, they need to spend more. And then one time I had a listener be like, okay, well, who do you want? And I was like, okay, I hadn't gotten to that step yet. I hadn't gotten to the next step. So you can be very specific if you're someone that's thought a lot about a lot of different things. It could be as simple as like, God, this guy just needs to do this, or I want to see this lineup change, or I want to see this, whatever it is. But we're just opening it up. This is a big opportunity for us and for listeners. We're going to give you a mic too, to be able to talk about the things that you desperately want to see done with this team. They just fell out of first place, but there's still half a season left. So the time for change is now. What do you want to see? 866-979-3776. Ian, let's start with line one, Scott and Renton. Scott, how did the Mariners fix this?
2: I've been watching this go on for some quite time now, and I hold it down to accountability. Players play, coaches coach. The players need to be coached. The coaches need to coach the players. I think the coaches need to coach the players. Everyone is sitting back doing the same stuff they've always done. It's like if you ever talk to someone and they talk and then they go, yeah, yeah, yeah. They really act like they're paying attention to you, but they don't know a darn thing you said. Our coach back in the day when I played, he didn't like mental mistakes. He could handle physical mistakes. But if you don't keep that in your head and you keep messing up and do what it is to correct the thing, you're not going to figure it out. They need to be more disciplined hitting. They need to just stop swinging nonchalant. We'll pop up to the pitcher three times. They're not being disciplined. They're not keeping it in their head. And as far as pitching, if it ain't broke, don't fix it. Dan Wilson will go out and push buttons on analytics and stuff like that. It's like they need to pay attention to what they're doing and stick with it and not let it just go away. They really need to be self-disciplined and are not.
0: So, Scott, you're just calling for some kind of like accountability. Like, I need the coaches to actually.
2: They need like a Bobby Knight to throw a chair at them. Yeah, they need a coach.
0: Maybe not a chair.
2: Yeah, they need someone. They need the old school Lou Piniella. They need someone to say, hey, you can't just fix this for one game and go and do the and go back to your old self. You need to focus every at bat. You need to do what's right.
0: So you want to see a little fire from players too, just something, urgency.
2: Yeah, I want the players to listen to the coach and know what to do. They're just not doing it. So our coach has always called those mental mistakes.
0: Okay.
2: If you know what to do and you do it and then you fall off, it's a mental mistake. They're making too many mental mistakes, base running mistakes.
0: And need to run. Yeah.
2: Okay.
0: And need to knock it off. I get it. Thank you for the call, Scott. I'm picking up what Scott's putting down.
1: Yeah, no, I'm not against it. I come from a culture of that, of what old Scott school. Is describing.
0: Sounds like you and Scott had similar coaches, yeah, and probably for sure preferred that style.
1: I definitely do. But here's the thing, though, man. It's where do mental mistakes show up in baseball? Base running, maybe fielding thrown in. I would say that's a physical because you got fooled. You bit on something.
0: That's fair.
1: You saw a ball that was in the zone and it's a sweeper and it just tails away from you. You made the swing. That's identification, right? You didn't identify the pitch. So decision making to me in baseball really just shows up in base running and maybe fielding, like instead of hitting the cutoff, you try to make the throw at home and then it's an errant throw or something like that. A lot of mistakes in baseball that are made are you're being fooled. You think you saw a pitch that was in the zone and it's out the zone. So that's what's tough. But now if you keep getting fooled by the same pitch, like with Julio, I know where he's going to get fooled. Low and outside, my man is going to swing at that thing most of the time. High and tight, he's probably going to swing at that too. So that's where the lines are blurred a bit when it comes to that.
0: I don't mind that take because now I'm wondering, like, okay, if I'm Scott or if I'm anyone who agreed with him, and I'm sure many people do because they don't want to see the same mistakes over and over. What are mistakes you have more control over is what I'm hearing from you. Yeah. I like that. That if you start to see fewer errors overall, certainly not getting thrown out as a base runner, especially not as the third out, like that kind of stuff. Like if you're trying to steal and get thrown out, fine. I actually would like to see them

0: have more stolen bases. But yeah, I like that. It's like, if you see that number go down, that sounds like erasing some mistakes. It sounds like some coaching stepping in there. 866-979-3776. How do the Mariners fix this? I'm waiting for someone, given that they're playing the Angels, to go, I think you need to start a fight with the Angels. That might have been my call.
1: Jesse Winker.
2: That's the recipe.
0: I've wondered that so many times. Like, what if it's just a fight? Do you think a fight brings a team closer together? You've been on teams?
2: Yeah, sometimes.
0: It didn't happen.
2: It don't last long, though.
0: Yeah. We just didn't, like, splash each other.
2: We got in a fight when I was in college. We're still a 500 team, you know?
0: But did you feel closer?
2: I mean, we definitely were closer.
0: Okay. See? Fight against the Angels. Let's go to Art and Lake Stevens. Art, how do the Mariners fix this?
3: You know, there's a multitude of concerns that you guys are bringing up. And I think you ended with coaching right there at the end. I believe, and I believe this all year, and I've been saying the Mariners right now, with the coaching they have, and I'm talking about Dan Wilson, with the coaching they have a 500 team. And I've been saying this, even when they had an 8-win streak, they're a 500 team. And they are 500, a little less than 500 right now. And they're going to be 500 at the end of the year, unless I believe we change leadership. I think we have to change Dan Wilson. He's been the reason, with poor decisions with either pitching or batting or switching from left to right. Whatever you might say, he's been in there rocking back and forth, thinking, hoping that we got the right pitcher in there, hoping the pitcher will get him out. And I'm talking about the not the leverage arm. I'm talking about the arms that he's bringing in, like yesterday. Sat there and watched them allow five runs, six runs with a not a leverage arm. And so you bring a leverage arm, you put him in there for one batter. You've got to play the game to win. We were winning 4-1. That's just a small synopsis of the year. He makes these decisions constantly, and they're poor decisions. And I'm sure everybody would probably comment on that. I know everybody loves Dan Wilson. He's probably a nice person, but he's not making good decisions. And you know what? If you had a different coach, and I would take any coach in the league right now other than Dan Wilson, I'll bet you would have better decisions on many games. I think he's been the cause of 10 losses, at least.
0: Thanks for the
3: in
0: call.
3: His poor decisions.
0: Oh. Sorry. Thank you for the call, Art. I'm glad that you mentioned that, because I've seen quite a few texters say the same. And I have my own issues with some of Dan's decision making, bullpen management. I think that it has cost them games. So I agree with you there. I think the reason that I have not made it an opinion of mine that Dan needs to be fired or whatever today is I don't have an answer. I don't see an immediate solution there to make your manager. It's not like you can go grab Terry Francona and make him your manager. B, I don't know that it makes sense to move on from a manager who still has a clubhouse. So long as the clubhouse is still with him, I don't know that you solve every problem. And C, if I were to throw on just an extra note, while some of those bullpen decisions are tough and we're coming off a bad game, it's not Dan's fault that Cal's not hitting. It's not Dan's fault that this team is pretty lefty heavy. You know what I mean? Like, he didn't sign Rob Refsnyder. So there are certain things that I'm like, this is the exact same thing I said with Scott Servais. The exact same argument I had was Scott didn't build the roster. I'm okay with him being here so long as he's still got guys on his side. And it sounded like what happened was that maybe the clubhouse started to turn. So you felt like, okay, but like, if you fire Dan, assuming guys are still really behind him, you upset your clubhouse. And now you just have Manny Acta, I guess, as your interim manager. It's fine. Everyone loves Manny, but like, you're not going to find someone to replace him with.
2: The tough part about the Dan situation, one, I'll never call for a man's job.
0: Yes.
2: But there have been managers this year who have been let go. And a couple of those teams have turned some things around. Mm-hmm. But that tells me that what you mentioned, they must have lost the clubhouse. And I'm with you. I don't think Dan has lost the clubhouse.
0: Well, and I think everyone's pointing to that happening with Philly and not as much with the Red Sox, who remain absolutely horrendous. Now, granted, I think Alex Cora is a very good manager. And he was not fired, in my opinion, for like managerial decisions. I don't know. I get frustration with Dan. I'm not sugarcoating anything. I just want to make sure I know whether someone moving on would fix a problem. And I just don't think right now that it would. You need players to play better.
2: Mm-hmm.
0: And ideally, you need to make some trades to make yourself better against lefty pitching. I think that solves so much of your problems. Don't put yourself in a position where a bullpen mistake from a second-year manager is costly as often as it is.
2: So you put more onus on the players, then?
0: Yes. Yeah.
2: It should be. They're the ones out there playing.
0: You entered into the season knowing Dan was having his first full-time, or maybe like second full-time managing year. You knew that would be kind of a weakness for you. Make it easier. I know that that sounds like a cop-out or an excuse to some people. I don't know. Let's go to Troy in Puyallup. Troy, how do the Mariners fix this?
1: I think it's a multitude of things, to be honest with you. I think the Rob Refsnyder thing failed. I don't think you can pin it all on Dan yet because the players still got to play. I mean, scoring 3 runs an average for, 12 straight games, that's player situations. If it were me, I mean, make a splash with, The Rock and put a couple things together and go get Durant. You know, he's still got 3 years of club control, and maybe you move on from Randy and get better shored up in the defense. But I'm just the canned zone thing and that it's just over and over. I don't know. There's got to be something better than the left on left, right on right every 5 minutes.
0: Okay, so do away with platoon, says Troy and Puyallup.
2: Yeah, I'm with that. No platoons, no piggybacks, no humpbacks, none of the backs. We need just a solid roster and say, this is what we're going to do. If Kyle needs a break, we know what we're doing there. Switch up the DH every now and then according to matchups. But at this point, you take the data that you've got and say, all right, this is our team. This is what we're going to roll with. There's only one player really on this team where I'm like, I just have no faith when he's at the plate, and I feel bad for that dude, because if I feel that way, could you imagine what he feels like standing in the box knowing that he hasn't busted grape in a fruit fight in like six months? It feels like I feel for him, man.
0: Let's go to CJ in Seattle. CJ, how did the Mariners fix this?
4: My first thing I do is fix the 6-man rotation thing. It hurts us a lot.
0: Yeah.
4: And into context, like the Dodgers, they get an extra guy in the bullpen, so they essentially have 8 while we have 6. And I think there's massive consequence to that. We've all seen them in Munoz. You know, there's 3 games right there, I believe, that we would have if he was having a normal year.
0: Yeah.
4: And I really like Troy's call from Puyallup, as you said. And so, that's what I would say. I would definitely like to know what are we doing and how are we doing it with the rotation, that being our strong point.
0: Yeah.
4: So
0: I love it, CJ. Absolutely agree with that one. Bump, let's talk about CJ's point a little bit. It's just like, look, it's not my job or CJ's job to say this is exactly what you should do, though everyone has opinions. Mm-hmm. But like, you desperately need to figure it out because it's putting you in these positions.
2: Yeah, fix it. I mean, Dodgers is a cheat code, though, man, with their rotation over there. You got Shohei. But yeah, you need to have the, especially with this bullpen, the more arms you have available, the best, because we know that injuries happen. We know that there are some favorable matchups and some that aren't favorable, and the piggyback kind of confuses everything. It makes you have to be perfect with your decision-making with that piggyback. So whereas without the piggyback, you have a bit more flexibility and leeway. When it comes to that, I'm with that caller 100%.
0: Yeah, me too. A great point from CJ. And how we, something we mentioned earlier in the show and talked about a lot last week too, is just the need to make a decision there. How do you fix the Seattle Mariners? Just an easy question to answer. 866-979-3776. We've had a couple people say, do away with platoons. Don't love the platoons. Figure out the rotation. Figure out how to hit left-handed pitching. We've already had someone who says, hey, honestly, well, we had someone who said coaches need to do better and players need to listen, and someone else who wanted to see just a new person at the top with replacing Dan. So that's what we've covered so far. Let's keep this moving. Let's go to Sean in Puyallup. Sean, how do the Mariners fix this?
5: Hey, guys, I'm going to keep it real short. I think we need a big old fight. I think a benches clearing brawl is what we need. If Randy gets hit by a pitch, I think they need to clear the benches, and I think Dan needs to lead them out there. I think that'll bring everybody together and get us on a roll like happened a few years ago, but we need something. We need some sort of fire.
0: Sean, I'm not even mad at that take, because here's the thing.
2: You've been waiting on that
0: take. I've been waiting on that take. Sean, I'm so glad you called in with this. Thank you for calling. It's one of those things where you're like, I have no scientific evidence to back this up, but I'm absolutely convinced that a fight brings a team together. You know why? Because I would like to see fire. I had someone text in earlier and say, I don't think there's dogs on this team. I said, I don't know. I think there are indeed dogs on this team. I think that those dogs are just sleeping once in a while. And I think they need to be woken up, because this team, for as awful as the AL West is in danger of losing it.
2: Yeah.
0: And it's inexcusable given their talent. So wake them up, get in a fight.
2: Here's one thing I will guarantee you. If a brawl goes down, Dan is not in the mix. He's not. Dan is more of a walk over there. All right, guys, yeah. Calm down. Yeah.
0: He's
2: going to
0: be like, let's talk this out.
2: Yeah. I wouldn't say talk it out. He'd probably drop, hey, go to your dugout.
0: Can you imagine Dan swinging?
2: He's not the one. He ain't swinging. Service, I can see swinging.
0: Service absolutely would get in the mix.
2: Yeah, he got in the mix. When he came out, his hair was all jacked up.
0: Yeah, it was objectively hilarious. I'm down for a fight. I think that really smart baseball people are going to tell me I'm an idiot. And I'm telling you, I think it works. I think it works. Harley calling from Alabama. Harley, how do the Mariners fix this?
6: Hey, Bump. Hey, Stacey. Huge fans from Alabama. Watch every single episode, every single take. I'm going to keep it quick and simple. I would like to say Rob Resnodder's got to go. He's doing nothing for the team. Put Castillo in the bullpen. Make him one of the best relievers in the game.
0: Thanks for the call. Wow, Harley really did keep it short, keep it simple.
2: He said, listen, we're from Bama. We don't play around with this. Go straight to the point.
0: And he sure did.
2: Resnodder, you out of here.
0: He sure did.
2: Steel bullpen. Thanks for calling. Roll Tide.
0: I have no issues. I mean, again, it is awkward saying this guy's got to go, but I'll say this. Resnodder isn't working.
2: It ain't working.
0: Castillo isn't currently working, which is a bummer because his last outing was one of his best. Not currently working. Resnodder not currently working.
2: It ain't working.
0: And they need another arm in the pen, and they need to figure out how to hit left-handed pitching.
2: It ain't working.
0: I'm cool with Harley's call.
2: I'm cool with it too.
0: Couple more minutes here. Let's go to Danny in Sammamish. How do the Mariners fix this, Danny?
7: It's a 3-point plan. The first thing we're going to do is we're going to get rid of the piggyback. We're going to do that by trading Hancock for a bat. Second point plan, we're going to DFA Refsnyder. Third point plan, I love Manny Acta, but we need a new bench coach to actually tell Dan Wilson what to do. So we're going to get rid of Manny and get a bench coach to help out with the managerial decisions.
0: The decisiveness of Danny and Harley, I'm obsessed.
2: They've been sitting at the bar top all year talking about this.
0: Danny said, I got a slideshow, sit down.
2: I like it.
0: Hang on to your butts.
2: These guys, straight to the point, and I could see where they're coming from. You can tell it's been thought out. They're not shooting from the hip when it comes to their analysis or their request. Mm-hmm. They had no problems with them.
0: And look, they're both identifying the problems that all of us are also seeing here. And you know what I like? Whether you agree with those specific solutions or not, I think there are solutions to some of the Mariners' problems. You can't fix bad luck. You can't control injuries. There are things they can control, though. Let's go to Nathan in Seattle. Nathan, how did the Mariners fix this?
8: Yo, we got to start cheating hard. No, just kidding. So I've been watching this team my whole life. PEDs. And I fall into the same trap. I really fall in love with players. Or man, I really like this guy and I want to do well. I think we got to be more cold and be like, hey, this isn't working. Move on. Really in line with a lot of people are saying. And also, there's no freaking salary cap in baseball. We got money over here. We got to just go and buy the dudes.
0: All right, so you're down with cutting bait with certain guys sooner rather than later. Don't wait until August to figure out a platoon bat isn't working.
8: Yeah.
0: Okay. Thanks for the call, Nathan. I kind of like
2: Nathan. Sounds like he belongs on the radio, honestly.
0: Nathan sounds like he should do stand-up comedy.
2: He should do the promos. Voice. What do the Mariners need to do? Cut him.
0: Cheat.
2: Cheat hard. PED.
0: We need to cheat hard. let's go to John in Normandy Park. John, how do the Mariners fix this?
9: Well, we all know that baseball players are probably the most routine-based athletes out there.
0: That's true.
9: I feel personally that there's just too many inconsistencies. Like, these guys show up to the stadium on any given day, and they don't know if they're batting first, fourth, ninth, if they're in the lineup or not. It's chaos baseball, but in the wrong kind of chaos. Last year, great chaos baseball. We all knew. We saw the comebacks. We saw everything. This team has no juice. They have no life. I mean, there was a stat they said on air the other day. I think they're like 2-39 after trailing past the fourth inning or something like that. They need some juice. That's all I got. Let's bring the frickin' juice. That's it. Thanks.
0: Love the idea of bringing the juice, and also love John's point. His point initially was like, hey, quit moving everyone around in the order all the time. Now, I don't mean to speak for John. I would assume he's probably fine with, like, if a guy's not performing at all, move him back a little. Yeah. But there are so many moving pieces with a team. And I know that it's kind of a time when you can experiment a little bit.
2: He's
0: but
2: absolutely
0: like,
2: right.
0: Exactly. Like, clear communication and a clear plan.
2: That's the thing, though.
0: What?
2: Most teams move guys. Your 7-8-9 is going to be moved around sometimes.
0: That's fine.
2: Even your 5-6-7-8-9 is going to be moved around sometimes. So I get what he's saying, but that's just the way baseball is played.
0: But I think what he might also be getting to is, like, look at the piggyback.
2: We didn't say piggyback. He said specifically, yeah, guys don't know where they're batting every day.
0: I was putting
2: day.
0: Words in his mouth a little bit. No, but like what I picked
2: try
0: up,
2: to, don't try okay. to reinforce his argument. We're talking about what he said.
0: What John and I are saying collectively are that there's a lot of moving pieces, and I would love moving with purpose. That's going to be my theme of the week.
2: So you think Dan just said, any minute, mind him, I'll catch that guy's toe.
0: No, I do not.
2: Go,
0: no, I do not.
2: Mo.
0: No, but I think I think they're experimenting a little bit. And they, which is fine, but unfortunately, it is now costing them
2: that experiment last night. I didn't like. I don't like that experiment.
0: You know what else I think John might be saying? That Tom Brady may not be the best choice for 3rd and 17 when you need one pass completed, and that you might be going on career stats. It's Aaron Rodgers. I actually agree with, ironically, Tom Brady that the answer is Aaron Rodgers. It is.
2: Tom Brady said he's the best thrower of the ball. He didn't say 3rd and 17.
0: 3rd and 17, you get a pass. You're going Tom Brady?
2: Thomas.
0: I can't believe that.
2: Mr. Brady.
0: All right. We didn't have time. We have a couple other callers. I'm so sorry that we didn't get to you. But hopefully we are talking about something much more positive with the Mariners. And by the trade deadline, we can have more fun conversations like, oh, my God, who do we want to see added? Wow. How did they get this done in the ALDS? So fingers crossed here. What I need to know coming up at 1:45, get those questions in, 866-979-3776.
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3: We just listened to a lot of your calls about how the Mariners can fix this. And I don't know that we're going to sit here and definitively say that we all have all the answers, but I do think there are a few things we learned that were very interesting, Bump. For instance, I don't know how many of our callers were really talking about specifically like, hey, you've got to do this with Cal or move this person here. While there were people that wanted specific suggestions for Ref Snyder or Piggyback, a lot of people were just looking for something they could feel with this team. Mm-hmm. Hey, I want to see and feel urgency. I want to see and feel fire. I want, you know what I mean? I thought that was very interesting.
4: Yeah. It was like they don't feel the passion that they want to feel when
3: some
4: these guys play.
3: Some common themes.
4: So I can get with that.
3: Anyone you especially agreed with, a take where you're like, this is exactly how I feel?
4: Probably just direction, no Piggyback. Let these guys play, put them in position, stop with the platoon and all that stuff. Yeah.
3: Curtis, you were saying earlier that, look, it's not to... not to take away from any particular person's opinion, but you were saying if something is so obviously a problem to so many, why not make a move?
5: Yeah, why are we sticking around with this same thing that we've been doing all season long if it's not going to work? We're more than halfway done with the season. What guys are pretty much what they are. Like, you're not going to see a big change in performance from a lot of guys at this part in the season. So you look at your underperformers. I think there's none more glaring, at least in terms of offseason addition, than Rob Refsnyder. Something's got to be done in that situation because you just don't have the same amount of time that you did at the beginning of the year. You're obviously not going to, you know, move Cal because he's Cal Raleigh. He's, you know, what, a year removed from a 60 home run season. Like, there's still the possibility that he could somehow, you know, get back to a level that we've seen him at more normally.
3: Well, and is a good catcher.
5: Right. And his importance in calling a game, his importance with the pitching staff, like, it goes beyond just the home runs. It goes beyond just the slugging percentage with him. But if a move or moves are becoming more and more obvious to everybody watching these games, then I think something needs to be done really soon. And the two most glaring to me are Ref Snyder and then also the pitching staff. Figure out the rotation. Like, do not continue to pass the buck. Get a five-man rotation, move somebody to the bullpen, do something quickly, because you don't have the same amount of time that you did.
3: Bump, you think it's about, like, protecting feelings? Maybe a stubbornness on the part of a front office who saw Ref hit 302 against lefties last year and are like, wait, you're telling me what happened to this guy?
4: I think we paid for it, we're going to make it work.
3: We paid $6 million.
4: $6 million.
3: And we don't want to punt on that.
4: That's what I think it is. It's what we see in a lot of sports, is you invest in someone so they get more opportunity than the next guy because they've shown you that they're capable of doing it. The toughest part is pulling that money out and saying, look, hey, it was a bad investment. You know, it's not even pulling out, just giving it to them and saying, go elsewhere. We got some work to do.
3: Yeah. I think there is, in general, I think, a stubbornness to want to see an idea through. And there were many people, and I'll give them credit for this, there were Mariners fans that didn't like the addition of Rob Refsnyder. I remember seeing those texts on the text line. I didn't mind it. I wasn't, like, absolutely thrilled, because in an ideal world, you don't have so many platoons. But Rob Refsnyder did not have one good year with Boston last year. Rob Refsnyder, over 4 years with Boston, was pretty solid as a platoon bat. Last year, in terms of average, was his, like, best against lefties. But he has been great in those moments, year by year by year by year. I don't know that you really could have foreseen him taking this kind of tumble.
4: Nah.
3: So I can initially, like, certainly in May, understood the hesitancy.
4: Nice.
3: Think about words.
4: Nice.
3: Thank you. Of a front office and being like, we were so sure this would work. What if it's a vibe? What if it's mental? What if it's a knee? What, you know what I mean? Mm-hmm. Like, you don't want to move on and have him go somewhere else and succeed. That's a bummer. But by the end of June, nearly July, I am wondering if it's time to. Sometimes and it doesn't have to be. Honestly, it doesn't have to be moving on. Put them on the IL, maybe. Let them, you know, be 100%. Because he's dealing with a knee injury. He has been dealing with a nagging knee issue. Mm. I don't think it solves your problem.
4: So we're hoping for some Polanco type stuff, huh? Knee injury, then come back and just ready.
3: I mean, I was wondering for a while if just you like overplay him, like you put him out there all the time and give him every opportunity to succeed, but it would come at the expense of other bats that have been much better. So after thinking about it, I couldn't justify it. The piggyback one is interesting to me because they've made it clear. Well, haven't made it clear. They have certainly made it seem as though this is not a long-term plan. But then what is? A six-man? I feel like they're just kind of dancing around.
4: It's almost like they're scared to make a decision. They're scared to make the tough decision. And that's what leadership is, honestly. Leadership is making a decision that isn't favorable and having to listen to the Bump and Stacey show critique everything.
3: I don't know why you wouldn't want to.
4: Knowing that we're not in the trenches with you.
3: And I'm not.
4: That's what leaders do. Yeah. Any leader of countries, businesses, teams, whatever, you make decisions that you feel are right, and you understand that a lot of people are not going to vibe with it. So make a decision. Forget what we think. We're going to talk about it for sure. We're paid to do this. But make a decision and ride with it. And if a decision is a six-man rotation, you come out and say six-man rotation, so be it. If a decision is a piggyback, we're going to do it, so be it. But it's the gray that has everybody wondering.
3: Mm-hmm.
4: And it's the way the piggyback has affected the bullpen.
3: We got a good question from a listener who said, hey, we're all saying, hey, the piggyback's affecting the bullpen. And they said, but what bullpen arm are we using if you don't go with a six-man? They said, is it going to be Alex Ohapi? Like, he was here, like, maybe not the absolute best person. So, like, how much are you actually aiding your bullpen in not going with a six-man? But isn't the answer imply that you kind of move Castillo to it?
4: Yeah.
3: I mean, I don't know how exactly he's going to play coming out of the pen. Like, Bryce Miller, in theory, would be, like, as far as stuff goes, a good candidate. But he's been so good. You aren't going to do that.
6: And you have superstars coming up from the minors in the next couple months, maybe?
3: Okay, so a real question for all of us. Are we assuming that Cade Anderson and Ryan Sloan are going to be part of the pen moving forward, part of the rotation? How's this going to work? There's a real question I have.
5: I don't even know if you can assume that they're going to be locks for the bullpen. I mean, we've heard Justin Hollander say we don't want to ruin their development. We think moving them to the bullpen would maybe do more harm than good long term. And
3: so does that mean becoming a starter?
5: I think Anderson stuff plays better as a starter than it does as a reliever. He's not going to be throwing 98, 99. Sloan can match that velocity, but Anderson doesn't strike me as a guy that is going to come in the eighth inning and, you know, strike out the
3: side.
5: So
3: we're assuming Anderson is being brought up if they lose a starter due to injury.
5: I think so, yeah.
3: Okay. I'll keep that in the
5: mind. But what? You've got five already, six already up
4: there. Let the kid throw the cheese. Bring him up. That's where I'm at this point of the season. Let him throw the cheese.
3: I'm going to start yelling, let him play. Just no matter what. Let him play.
4: Come on, man.
3: Get your questions in for What I Need to Know. Any question, text it now. 866-979-3776.
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3: It's what I need to know. Get your questions in. 866-979-3776. Some breaking news quickly. It's NBA news. Memphis Grizzlies are trading two-time NBA All-Star Ja Morant to the Portland Trail Blazers for Jeremy Grant and Chris Murray. Your quick reaction to that one?
4: Something for nothing. Nothing for something. However you want to put that. Memphis was just done with Ja Morant. Maybe he gets around Dame and he comes down a bit, but didn't Dame get caught up on some like domestic violence stuff?
3: What?
5: No, he's had some baby mama drama.
4: Baby mama
5: sure.
4: drama? Yeah. But Dame is a level-headed dude, though.
3: Okay.
4: Maybe he and him in this the Portland culture will calm him down a bit.
3: First question for what I need to know. How many kindergartners do you think you could take on in a fight at the same time with no weapons?
4: 20.
3: At the same time?
4: Yeah. Because I'm...
5: Yeah.
4: They're getting knocked out. As soon as I touch them, they're
3: yeah,
4: eliminated.
3: Yeah, let's pretend it's like it's they're not eliminated. Really hurting them, but like...
4: Well, how do you
3: yeah.
4: fight then?
3: Well, no. You could let's just. I mean, for the sake
5: Willa
3: of
5: will
3: so
5: be
3: that no
5: in
3: one
5: kindergarten
3: gets offended here.
5: This fall. She's five.
3: Okay,
5: so I'm just thinking 20 of her
3: Willis?
5: Friends.
3: I think I could.
6: Is
3: at
6: it
3: the
6: like
3: same
6: at once?
3: Time,
5: I think you could handle
3: time.
5: Maybe. I think Stacey can handle maybe like 7 or 8.
3: Yeah, I don't think I could go over 10.
4: Well, 20. If we're like in one of those, like at a jumpy house or whatnot. So I can throw them and they land softly?
3: Oh, yeah, sure.
4: Yes, 20 for sure.
3: You know what? I could actually take more than 10 because there's going to be some short ones in there.
4: They're all going to be short, Stacey.
5: Yeah. They're all like 3 foot something.
3: Okay, maybe I'll say 8. Okay, Curtis, kindergartners, same time. They're bull rushing you. No weapons.
5: No weapons, just
3: obviously
5: just the weapons that yeah. I've been given.
3: Yeah, just these.
5: Yeah, I think I'm close to both. I would say like
3: 20,
5: around
3: 25.
5: 20.
3: Okay,
5: yeah.
3: Okay. Don't fight kids
5: because you can like Will is still the age where like I can hold my arm out,
3: yeah.
5: stiff armor, and like she's you know swinging and can't even reach me.
4: And all it takes a little nudge.
5: Yeah, and they're flying 10 feet.
6: Yeah, they only weigh like 40 pounds.
3: They're still figuring out their balance a little bit. They do bite, says Pete, reminding us they do bite.
4: I'm confident in my answer.
3: Okay. Did you see Shea Serrano getting in an argument with people on Twitter about whether or not he could beat up a chimp? Like, who would win in a fight between him and a chimp? He said him. He said him.
5: Chimps are strong.
3: He said, terrifying. That chimp is 3'6". It was so funny.
5: They're jacked.
3: So funny. Joseph in the 253. How many Stacys could you take on at one time?
5: I'd probably like 20.
6: Numbers the same.
5: 25, actually.
4: It's probably like 5 or 6.
3: Thank you. It's more respectful. Okay, what I need to know.
5: You could still do the stiff arm forehead move.
4: Hey, girl, why are you hitting yourself?
3: We just talked about the Blazers trade for Ja Morant. Ja Morant.
4: Morant. French now.
5: Ja Morant.
3: Finish my question.
5: Ja Morant.
3: Ja Morant, I said. Our first round pick, says this next listener, less valuable in the NBA than they are in the NFL. It sure seems like teams regularly trade 3 or 4 of them for a player.
4: Yeah, they are. They are. If you're not like a top 10 pick in the NBA, chances are you're probably not going to work. That's why there are only 2 rounds in the NBA. Yeah. NFL, man, I mean, we see when Jason was picked 20, he hit. We got Nick Amore, first pick in the second round, he hit.
3: 35 or something.
4: Yeah, it's just, yeah.
5: I do kind of wonder if the new lottery odds, which will be in place next year, if that impacts trading, especially with the teams that are historically would have had terrible lottery odds if you're picking like 13th or 14th. But now it feels like there's going to be maybe a more even chance of getting the number one overall pick if you miss the playoffs.
3: What I need to know. Does Joey Bosa, who remains a free agent, make the Seahawks better than the Rams in the national media's eyes?
5: No.
4: Nah.
3: No, I don't think so either.
4: I mean, he makes the team better, but not better than.
5: Sounded like he's leaning towards retirement.
6: Yeah, I thought he was done.
3: Well, he hasn't texted me yet when he's done, so I'll let you
5: hey,
3: know.
5: Hey, Bosa!
3: I forgot about that. What I need to know. Genuine question. Nobody likes the piggyback, including myself. It leaves us short in the bullpen. Oh, this was actually a question that I asked you guys last time about. Okay, no one likes the piggyback, but if you're getting rid of it or the sixth man to add someone to the bullpen, who would you want to see back?
4: Back from, well...
3: Yeah, I asked you a version of this question in the last segment, so I should preface it with that. They were just saying, we're all talking about the six-man rotations taking an arm out of the pen. But, like, if you don't have that, then who would you seriously want to see back in there? Because if it's just someone currently in AAA, it's not like they make you that much of a better team. And so I answered for you in the last segment, which is to say, well, Bump's answer has been, I want to see Castillo in the pen.
4: Yeah, I mean, you do that from time to time. Ask me a question and answer it for me. Mm-hmm. You know, but that in that case, it works.
3: Yeah.
4: It works.
3: Because I phrased it strangely, so I was trying to, yeah. What I need to know, is it bad form to ask for a selfie from a sports figure or, like, influencer you see out in the real world?
4: If you're comfortable with it, go for it.
3: I mean, if you want to ask for a selfie with me, just ask for a selfie with me.
4: I've never done it, but if you're comfy, yeah, do it.
5: If they're by themselves.
4: Yeah.
5: If they're with family, leave them alone.
3: Yeah, I think that's a fair rule.
4: Mm-hmm.
3: What I need to know, can you wear two outfits? Sorry. Can you wear an outfit 2 days in a row if you only wore it for a few hours the day before and the people you see will be different?
4: Yes. Most deaf.
3: Absolutely. Yes. That's one of my favorite things to do because then you have the outfit already decided.
6: They're already broken in a little bit.
3: Yeah.
6: It's not stiff. It's comfy.
4: Most deaf. I did it the other day, actually.
3: Did you?
4: On my tour across Washington, I went, stopped by the Nike store, bought a couple shirts, a couple shoes, and wore it to dinner one night, and then changed cities. I was like, oh, wearing it again.
3: Have you ever ran into the same people when you are wearing the same outfit and been like, oh, no?
4: Yeah, but usually the homies are like, hey, don't say nothing, though. I know. I know.
5: I but this is a fire fit, good. Man. I wasn't going to waste it.
4: Exactly. When you have a fire fit, though, you got to keep that
5: calm. Well, and then clothes just don't fit the same after you wash them one time.
4: Yeah, man.
3: Yeah.
5: It's like, man, I was feeling so good. Now it's just a little tighter on me.
4: Man, I bought two Nike shirts, two for $25, washing things once. It's a workout shirt now.
3: That's disappointing. What I need to know, so this person said shared Airbnb etiquette.
5: Okay.
3: This is a good one. I'm trying to pick up the context here. But they said, what I need to know is shared Airbnb etiquette. Am I the butthead for having ice cream in front of my brother-in-law's kids at 9 p.m.? Not my problem. You're not allowing your kids to have ice cream. I'm on vacation trying to live it up. But now I'm Captain Inconsiderate because I want a little vanilla bean in the evening.
5: You're not inconsiderate.
4: Nah.
5: That is your brother-in-law's problem. That is not your problem.
6: It's your vacation.
5: Yeah, you're not parenting his kids.
3: Also, depending on how old those kids are, 9 p.m. is pretty close to bedtime anyway.
4: And if you're really cool, I'll be the cool uncle. Be like, hey, come over here. I'll slide you something real quick.
3: Yeah, get those points.
5: We had a shared Airbnb situation a couple of years ago, and our family got to the Airbnb prior to my brother-in-law's family. And so we had eaten dinner. It was like Arby's or whatever. One of their kids, who is like a cop, looks in the garbage can and goes, who had Arby's?
3: Oh.
5: It's like, we did, because we're our own family.
4: Right,
5: okay,
4: mind your business.
5: Who had Arby's?
3: Shut up. Narc in the family.
4: Hey, low-key, isn't that the worst when you have family members and little kids who are little you-know-whats? But you got to be nice to them still because they're family. But I really don't like that kid.
5: Day one. We got three more days of this.
3: Well, I'm going to Bob coming up next.

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1: 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I think he's willing to work for that. 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
18: Well, the Mariners looking to get things right, as it was not a pleasant trip out there in Pittsburgh, or in Cleveland for that matter, as they lose the series to the Cleveland Guardians yesterday. Now a game under 500 and in second place in the AL West. Look to get a turnaround against the hapless Los Angeles Angels, who are in town for a three-game series tonight. Game one featuring George Kirby on the hill. He faces off against a pitcher who comes in with a 1-2 record and an 8.84 ERA. That'd be Ryan Johnson. So hopefully the Mariners can make good use of that ERA and add to it. You can catch it all starting at 5:30 with the pregame show. 6:40, first pitch right here, Seattle Sports on 710.
17: Snapshot, brought to you by Miller Lite. When it's game time, it's

0: almost have to laugh. I mean, it gets to a point where, trust me, I had many moments screaming at my TV. Again, my neighbors probably think I'm insane. But I got that out, and now you almost just chuckle. It's just like, okay, let's see what you got. Let's see if we can find some answers, and maybe some of our guests today will have answers. We'll have Ryan Roland Smith join us at 3 p.m. Gary Hill will join us at 4 p.m. The text line is there for you. Maybe you guys have answers. 866-979-3776. Is that sure a sound of doubt?
1: I'm sure the texters have all the great ideas. Oh, yeah. They're going to figure this thing out.
0: Yeah. What would you do? You're all in the manager's spot. You're all in that seat that could be warm right now. I don't know. I don't know if it should be or if it is, but you're in that spot. You're feeling the pressure. You've been in first place despite how the team's been playing, and finally you're knocked out of first place. You're now a game under 500. Everything's kind of going wrong. Offense goes 13 games in a row, scoring three runs or less, tying a franchise record.
1: I couldn't believe that. I mean, because I heard, I'm like, wait a minute. I'm going to go back and check your math there. Sure enough, it was the Washington game. It was the last time.
0: Yeah.
1: They scored 10 runs in that one.
0: Yeah.
1: Won 10-1. And I'm just joking about the texters. I mean, look, everybody has an opinion about it. And, you know, I'm not trying to make it into a mean text Friday or whatever. But, I think that there's lots of complaining, man. I mean, you see, and everybody has an idea, and I'm just curious. We'll see 866-979-3776 what your remedy is for this team. But, you know, I don't know that they lost 2 1-run games over the weekend. And if you'd have taken either one of those, how different would you come in here? What would be your mood? I mean, the fact that you lost the lead in the AL West, and you've got the Houston Astros that are, you know, kind of sneaking up on you. I think that makes it even worse.
0: Yeah,
1: obviously.
0: Well, and you had a win in hand yesterday. You were up 4-1 in the eighth inning, and you gacked it.
1: Yeah,
0: that was bad. That was you know, look, there are ways you lose that hurt. You're frustrating, and offense can't get anything going, especially if your pitcher goes out there and deals and keeps you in the game, gives you a quality start, and you do nothing to back them up. Those are the games that really frustrate me. But seeing a game where they broke that streak, that's the good news. In the 14th game, they scored more than 3 runs. They ended up scoring 5. Problem was, they lost. Mm-hmm. So that streak ended. You tied the franchise record. You didn't set a new record, but you found a way to lose that game. You had it in hand, it felt like, and then the bullpen comes in there, and you got arguably your AAA arms going with the game on the line, and they gacked it. I mean, I don't know what else you say about it. It just feels like that's how it's going for them. When they got this side fixed, they got the offense going. Okay, the pitch, all of a sudden the bullpen isn't there.
1: Yeah.
0: And even in that game, Emerson Hancock wasn't sharp, but much like Logan, kind of did their job. Like, it wasn't, you point to and go, yeah, was it certainly not what they've been, but he only gave up 1 run in this game. Goes 5 2/3, 1 run. Yeah, there was a lot of traffic, but he got out of it some good. He played some great defense. Emerson Hancock made some great plays yesterday. But either way, you know, good teams, good players, you find a way around when it's not clicking. And that's kind of what he did, giving up just 1 run. He had Logan going, giving you 7, was his least impressive performance in quite a while because he's been on such a roll. But he still gave you 7 innings and, you know, taking some heat off a shorthanded bullpen that is one arm down. Because you have 6 starters, you also don't have Matt Brash. You're missing some of your leverage arms there. And then yesterday, I don't really understand what was happening there with the management of the bullpen. And we love Dan. Dan's the nicest guy in the world. He knows more about baseball than I'll ever hope to know. Doesn't mean you can't look at it and go, Dan, I don't. I'd love to just be able to pull him to the side and go, help me understand what your logic is here with this, or why did you do this? Why did you bring, you know, Ref Snyder in with the bases loaded, you know, now, off the bench in that other game. You know, just the moments like that. I'm sure he's got a very logical, oh, we did that because A, B, and C. Oh, okay.
1: Now do you think that if you did have that conversation with him, that you would walk away going, oh, or would it?
0: I don't think he would tell
1: that me. Makes sense. No, I know. But let's say he did. You know, do you think he'd walk away and say,

0: you know, that makes sense now, I get it, or would you be, I disagree with you?
1: I guess it depends on what he said. I mean, the one thing you always have to allow, and I know it's a hard thing when the emotions are involved, because I get as mad as anybody and I'm yelling at the TV, but the one thing, and it always goes back to that thing you said years ago, is we don't see practice, which that's very specific, but we don't see behind the scenes who's hurt, who's dealing with a nagging this, a nagging that, who's not, who's maybe under the weather, who's tired, who's, I don't know. I'm not making excuses. All I'm saying is we don't have that. Dan and the coaching staff has that, and that's not public. It's not even for the media. We very often don't hear about it till well after the fact that, oh, yeah, he's been dealing with a sore shoulder. This guy's pec was bugging him, or this guy was had the flu, whatever. Sometimes it comes out. Sometimes it doesn't. So I always allow for the unknown. Like, all right, there's something he must know that we don't see on the outside for him to make this choice here.
0: Yeah, I think that's very true about – you know, the injuries and things like that, you know, because over the weekend, I went to sit back on my step, and I kind of misjudged where it was. And so I just had to put my hand down, and I tweaked something in my shoulder. And this morning I'm like brushing my teeth going, damn, I got to like hold my hand up there. But I mean, the point is that like that, I mean, if you have something little like that, you can't go up there and swing. I mean, it's going to screw your mechanics up and everything. So, you know, and I think the fact that they don't bring that up, I would think that that would be, you know, 90% of why he makes, you know, decisions of dealing with, you know, different health issues.
1: Yeah. And again, this is not, this is not me going, hey man, I think some guys are hurt. You don't know what's going on. I don't know. I'm not making any excuses. What we're seeing on the field is not good. That's not a hot take by any stretch. Why is it happening? Why is the offense struggling the way that it has? And, you know, we saw him switch up the lineup over the weekend. We saw Cal hitting sixth. We saw him hitting fifth. We saw Randy leading off. We saw JP down in the, you know, he's moving guys around. It didn't seem to do a ton. You know, yesterday was the first time, again, in 14 games where you've exceeded three runs scored. So, okay. But is that the remedy? I mean, I think you're seeing the impact of this six-man rotation. You have six starters, so you're automatically short a bullpen arm. And then you don't have Brash, which is another leverage arm. Then you use your leverage arms in an interesting way in this game where you bring in Bizardo for one out, and then you bring in Spire. He does his job, and then you've got nobody left because Ferrer's burned. You're not going to use him that day. And the situation wasn't you weren't going to bring Munoz in there. So, and then for whatever reason, you leave Rucker in there, who's got nothing in this game. It's not a rip on him. He didn't have it. They were seeing everything. He had no command. He was either walking him or giving up a hit. And I'm going, are you going to pull this guy? He's seen his three hitters. Get him out.
0: Yeah, and then Josh Simpson comes in, and he pretty much gave you the same.
1: Right? Yeah, and those aren't leverage guys, but you're forced to use them in leverage situations. So I don't know, you know, how do they rectify the, you know, then we'll get into the whole, you know, piggyback and all that, but I don't really understand what's happening with that either. You know, they made this statement, what, a couple of weeks ago? We're going to do it three times into the All-Star break. Everybody's going to be involved. Here's the plan. Okay, we're all... You know, whether you like the plan, don't like the plan is the plan. It's in place. And then it feels like last minute they went, nah, you know, we got a lot of games coming up. We got one day off. It's, you know, whatever it is, 13 to 14 days. We got a game, whatever. Then we're not doing the piggyback. I'm like, all right, well, what is the plan here? What are we doing? You know, because I'm wondering how much of an impact does that have on the starters? You know, they're preparing. You prepare differently, thinking I'm going into a piggyback, and then all of a sudden, nope. Logan, you got your own start. Emerson, you got your own start. Is your mentality any different, or is it just another day? Does it have? We'll ask Ryan about that. You know, as a pitcher, does that change anything for you mentally? You've been gearing up, going, okay, I'm talking about, I'm being interviewed about it. Logan Gilbert was on the station talking about it. I'm mentally prepared for this. I'm going to do my five innings or whatever the plan was, and then Emerson's going to come in, and then. Kind of last second, we're not doing that. We decide we're going to go with a six-man rotation here.
0: That's got to get irritating. I you know, and that the thing that's kind of surprising about that is that, you know, Dan being a former catcher, you know, he knows all about what pitchers are going through and, you know, if they get screwed up, their timing or whatever. And I just remember Ryan Roland-Smith, and we'll ask him, you know, again about, you know, everything. But he knew just in the very beginning, like when he said six-man rotation or piggyback, he's like, it's no good for anybody. Nobody mm-hmm. likes it. Nobody likes it. So, yeah, that just felt worse. It felt, Bob, like they lost six of their last four.
1: That's the way it felt. You're not wrong.
0: Yeah, but I mean, they were 4-6 during that, you know, that road trip there. That's what their record is the last 10 anyway. Good news, they're still positive run differential, but it's shrinking.
1: And, yeah, and we're now a losing team.
0: Yeah. I don't know, you know, Bump and Stacy were kind of talking a little bit about this and, you know, about, you know, what they need. And, you know, Stacy was saying that, you know, they just don't have like a killer instinct kind of. Mm-hmm. And that kind of nailed it, I thought, you know, they just, you don't see guys going up there and just ripping the ball. They did a big thing on, the Rangers this morning on, MLB Network, and Jake Berger, this guy, his last 19 games, 4 home runs, 13 RBIs. He's batting .359, .447 on base, .594 slug, over 1,000 OPS. We don't have anybody doing that, you know, and that as much as we talk about the pitching, you know, the offense is just not there. I mean, that's unacceptable that they have gone, was it 13 games or 14 13. Games?
1: Yeah. 13 games, 3 without, runs or less. Franchise tying record.
0: It's unbelievable.
1: And there's been some bad offensive teams in the Mariners' history.
0: Yeah.
1: So for this collection of players with Cal and with Julio and with Naylor and with Randy, with those guys in the lineup those for the majority of it,
0: stars.
1: With JP in there, with just, you know, contact guys even, not, you know, just not, they don't have to be the mashers, just guys you expect to get on. I mean, the fact that that group set the or tied the record, it's just I don't know why that's happening. I don't know. Kevin Seitzer and Edgar Martinez would know better than I would, and I don't think they have an answer, otherwise they would have fixed it. So I don't know. If you guys think you have the answer, text it in. What would you do to cure what's wrong with this Mariner team right now? 866-979-3776. One of the good things we saw in the game yesterday was Victor Robles going 2-for-5, stealing 3 bases. Mm-hmm. And I've been pounding the table on this, and I will say it again. There should never, ever, ever, ever be an instance in the season, in any game, where you need a right-handed bat, and if he's on the bench and Ref Snyder's on the bench, that you choose Ref Snyder over Robles. The end. I don't care what the splits are. I don't care if the guy on the mound has reverse splits. I don't care what the history is between Robles and this pitcher and Ref Snyder and that. I do not care. He should never, ever, ever be in the game ahead of Robles unless Victor's hurt or dealing with something. I do not understand it. And I think you saw an example of what we've been talking about repeatedly. And again, not to make, you know, Robles out as Babe Ruth. He's not. He's a solid player. I don't think he's an all-star. I think he's solid when he gets opportunity, but more importantly, he can make some things happen if he gets on base. And I've just got much more faith in his ability to make something happen at the plate and on the base paths, decidedly more than I do Rob Ref Snyder. Yeah. And the other part is, he's your second best defensive outfielder behind Julio. I don't care what Paul Moyer says. He's number two. He's number two.
0: Moyer said he's a better center fielder than
1: Julio. He's not. Yeah. But he's a very good outfielder.
0: Very good.
1: So to me, that just sort of crystallized that point, just watching him out there yesterday stealing bases, and just he's just a nuisance.
0: He is. Well, and, you know, going into the weekend, you and I were talking about two players that we really want to see like extremes from, Luis Castillo and then Rob Ref Snyder. And I don't know, is that enough to finally get people off of Rob Ref Snyder? I mean, him putting him in.
1: People being Dan.
0: Dan, yeah.
1: I mean, don't know. I thought it would have been a while ago, man, because we're so far beyond slow start, you know, doesn't get a lot of opportunity. He'll find it. You're past the halfway point now.
0: Yeah.
1: For whatever reason, it's not working.
0: And he went 0 for 3 with a strikeout. Yeah. So, yeah, I mean, that's not extreme, I guess, if he went up there and struck out 4 times, whatever. But then Castillo, you know, he goes, throws six innings, one earned run, probably his best start since
1: his opening day start.
0: Yeah, against the Yankees.
1: Yeah, so he's only had three starts where he's gotten six innings. And one of them was the opening day. That was his only quality start of the season. Now this is his second. Yeah. He looked good.
0: Yeah.
1: He looked good in that start. So that, you know, that's great. And they won the game. Castillo pitched well, looked good. They won the game.
0: Yep.
1: But now you look at it and go, well, that sort of just clouds the picture even more because had he gone out there and stunk it up, you would have said, all right, you got to put him in the bullpen. We got to stop with this. But he goes out there, pitches well, again, arguably the second best start of his season.
0: Right.
1: And you're going, all right, well, now what do we do? We've been doing the six-man piggyback, just kidding, not piggyback, six-man. What are we doing?
0: But it's a good thing. It's an absolutely good thing. And this whole piggyback thing all coming from, you know, the fact that you have, what did Ryan Healy call it, a surplus of starters or something like that. Yeah, instead of calling it the piggyback or whatever. Because your starting pitching is so good. And I was just so thrilled to see Castillo because, you know, we complain about him every once in a while. Maybe he needs to go to the bullpen, whatever. I mean, had that outing against Boston pretty recently where, you know, he gave up four earned runs and four innings and, you know, but you root for that guy. He's a stud. Everybody loves him in the clubhouse. So yeah, I mean, it just muddies the water. Like you said, now it's like, okay, I guess we're going to be on this ride and speculating whether it's going to be six man or piggyback or whatever for,
1: I have no idea what it's going to be. What are you going to do after the All-Star break? Are they going to just get in a room and go, look, we got to make the tough call here. We can't keep doing this. We can't be an arm down in the bullpen. We saw that.
0: Yeah.
1: That was a great example in this game. You're an arm down there.
0: Right.
1: You didn't, and arguably it's not going to be Brash that's available, but presumably somebody that's fresher, somebody that's not a AAA arm mm-hmm. is going to be available, but you're an arm down because you've got six starters.
0: Yeah.
1: You saw it bite you in this game.
0: When do they expand the pitching?
1: September.
0: It goes to 14, right?
1: So in September.
0: Yeah. So anyway.
1: But it's
0: that's a long ways off.
1: Yeah, and it's a game where baseball is the best sport for second guessing, and you're going, man, could you have left Hancock in for one more hitter? He was at 98 pitches. Yeah, he had a lot of traffic, but he'd given up one run. He had a 4-1 lead. He'd recorded the first two outs. He walked a guy. So even if worse comes to worse, he the guy coming up goes yard on him. All right, you're still up 4-3. You pull him. Okay, you gave him a shot. It didn't work out. He walked a guy and they pulled him. I wasn't screaming at the TV on that one, but I'm going, maybe I leave him in there for one more just to see if he can get out of that inning. And here's Dan talking about pulling him in the sixth.
2: We talked about it, but he was at, you know, where he was in his pitch count, you know, and just where we were in the batting order, just felt like that was the place to get DeZardo and get him in the game. You know, I thought he did a great job to slam the door there and get us back in the dugout. We had a chance and just weren't able to convert today.
0: Did he say Zardo?
1: He did.
0: You can't say the buh.
1: Yeah. Those are the baseball rules. You're not allowed to say a full name.
0: That's right.
1: So, yeah, there was a lot that happened over the weekend and in that game. Some, like I said, the good, they snapped that streak of three runs or less. Robles looked good in that game. But
0: I was very happy about that. That made me, you know, watching him steal back-to-back bases and then what did he end up with? Three stolen bases.
1: Yeah.
0: Yeah. I mean, it just, that solidified that. I mean, you've got to get that guy in the game. I'm just curious if, you know, maybe it is like we talked about earlier, some kind of a nagging, you know, thing that
1: he's had the pec, he's had the shoulder. So maybe it's part of it that we don't know, but
0: he plays hard, right?
1: Even if he doesn't give you anything at the plate, even if he goes 0-4, your outfield defense is impacted in a very positive way. In a way that it's not when Dom Canzone's out there, when Luke Raley's out there, when Rob Refsnyder's out there, when Randy Arozarena's out there. He's better than all of them defensively, and it's not close. So even if he gives you an 0-for night at the plate, your outfield defense is decidedly better just him being there, whether he's in right field or left field. So I just, beyond trying to, you know, nurse him back and maybe they're just being careful, I don't see a reason why he's ever coming into a game behind Refsnyder ever. shouldn't happen. All right, let's take two.
3: Earlier today, Jeremy Fowler tweeted that Zach Charbonnet has a late July checkup on his knee, but all indications are that he's progressing well.
0: Okay, good. Thank you. I'm glad that he's not, you know, had any setbacks or anything like that, but I don't know. That's, I guess that's good to know, but I think it's gonna take a while. I think it's gonna maybe be September, October. That's a big operation to have.
1: Yeah.
0: You know, the ACL is a big deal, but, Charbonnet, I love him. He doesn't love us.
1: He just doesn't like doing media.
0: He doesn't like doing media stuff at all. So
1: that's all right.
0: Yeah, that's fine. I don't care. I just want him to go out there and run people over, and that's what he does, man. He looked really good. I thought he was the better back at the beginning of the year, but then you know they stuck with K9, and K9 just he was awesome.
3: Major breaking news just into the newsroom. The Nathan's Hot Dog Eating Contest will be simulcast on ABC for the first time in the event's history. It is going to be easier than ever to watch the most American event of the year.
0: Do you watch that? I can't watch it. It's disgusting.
1: I watch it every really year.
0: Is. It is just disgusting. And then don't they sometimes put the buns in water?
1: Oh, they always do.
0: Always.
4: Yeah. That is. You got to soak them up. So they're not like dry.
1: Strategy.
4: Mm-hmm.
0: Yeah. Well, it's disgusting.
1: And they sit there and shake their body to get everything to go down.
0: Oh,
1: and
0: my God.
1: They're chugging the water. They're just, oh, yeah. Yeah.
0: Yeah. Well, it is the only thing that fascinates me is you see the number of hot dogs that the guy eats, and then you look at him and it's like, where is it going?
1: Yeah. The people that generally do the worst are the big large people who look like, oh, this guy's going to crush the field. And, right. They are rarely in the thick of it. It's always this, you know, Kobayashi for years was the guy. He's a tiny guy.
0: Yeah.
1: Tiny little guy. Now it's Joey Chestnut.
0: Remember the movie Diner?
1: Yeah.
0: Where the big guy comes in and eats the entire left side of the menu?
1: Yeah.
0: Yeah, usually it's like, and he was this big, you know, hulking dude. But yeah, how do those little skinny guys... My dad used to say, you know, maybe he's got a hollow leg. Very corny. Yeah. But, yeah, I don't know where it goes. That's what disgusts me about it.
1: Yeah, I don't know. I get a kick out of it. I always watch it on the replay.
0: Yeah,
1: it's good stuff. 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Report cards. We'll give our first half Mariners grades coming up next with Wyman and Bob. 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
0: Got some people weighing in on the hot dog eating competition coming up on the 4th of July. Because we were talking about how the big guys are really never the big threat. They look like, oh man, this guy's going to eat the whole building. And then it's always the skinny people that seem to win these competitions.
1: Big boy, this is from 425. Boys, big belly means lots of weight without that stomach able to expand. Little guys, little weight, lots of stomach expansion. You're welcome.
0: Well, thank you.
1: Yeah, that's interesting.
0: And then somebody just said, me too, Bob. I watch it.
1: So, yeah, I know some people are like, I can't look at it. I can't watch those guys just gorge themselves on those hot dogs.
0: Yeah, it just... I don't know. I feel like isn't like the hot dog is like the worst like choking food that you could possibly have, right?
1: I'm surprised we haven't seen somebody up there choke, like start.
0: Yeah.
1: You know, hey, it's going down the wrong way or somebody needs to Heimlich this person. Right. I've never seen that.
0: No.
1: I'd be the one up there choking.
0: That would be. We get people either texting in these really long Mariner fix texts like my guy Greg.
1: Yeah,
0: our P1 listener.
1: He's sending you short stories on your text there.
0: Yeah, it's either that or they want to talk about the hot dog eating contest because lots of people have ideas of, you know, what to. But
1: Joe says, Dave, you're right. It's disgusting. He agrees with
0: Thank
1: you.
0: Thank you, Joe.
1: 253 said they agree on Victor Robles. It's hard not to root for a guy who goes all out and dives for anything within his reach, regardless of danger.
0: See, that's the thing I love about him. And I remember people were giving him a hard time because he ran into the wall in San Francisco last year. And
1: into the net.
0: Yeah.
1: Yeah.
0: Yeah. And so.
1: And no problem with that. Yeah. I had a problem with the outcome. I didn't have a problem with him going all out for that ball.
0: Somebody said, like, he's not a good player and he's not a good teammate because now he's injured and blah, blah, blah. I'm like, come on, man.
1: Well, that person is what we in the business call an idiot.
0: Dave. Yeah.
1: Is that right?
0: That's the official term.
1: Yeah. Yeah.
0: Well, yeah, and so that's the thing that, like, what you would say, like, if that was in football, you'd say that guy's a dog, right? You'd say that guy will do anything it takes to win and to make a play. And I just don't see that kind of urgency, you know, with other players. I mean, like, when you see Randy Rosarena drop, you know, not make that catch in left field in Pittsburgh, I don't know, it just...
1: There's never a look of urgency in his defense. It just is not who he is.
0: Yeah, and I was talking about Jake Berger, you know, with the Rangers and how his last four, I mean, just that's the kind of last 19 games Cal needs to have, you know? Yeah. So, and I don't know, like our guy Colt Emerson said, you can't white knuckle it, but, you know, it's just, I don't know, it just seems like there's kind of a lack of urgency or something. I don't know.
1: Yeah, we'll give our grades here in just a moment. A couple other texts quickly. This is from Idaho, the 208. Castillo to the pen, Ref Snyder to the IL or DFA, or who cares? Randy to DH, he's a liability in the field. Robles, Canzone, Rayleigh, platoon, the two outfield spots. Yeah.
0: Yeah.
1: Another one that just said... make Luis a long reliever, period. Know your role, go play. That's from Fred and Birch Bay.
0: Yeah.
1: Others are like, you start firing. For a start, you fire the hitting coach first. Obviously, he isn't helping the team hit better. Someone needs to be fired to stir things up. I don't know if that's the case. You got that. That's the hard part. The Mariners have put the position they're in. It's Seitzer, but it's Edgar, right? Yeah. Edgar's kind of the face of the hitting, even though Seitzer, I guess, is technically your full-time hitting coach, and then you've got two Mariner legends on the staff in Dan and Edgar. So the idea that, you know, of letting either go is distasteful for a lot of people. But if we're just looking at wins and losses, how are they performing? How is the team performing? I don't think asking the question is unfair. Like, should the seat be hot? Should it be getting warm for Dan and for anybody that's, you know, any part of this team that's underperforming? And now we'll give you our grades and taking a look at this team.
0: But, you know, I look at Castillo and whoever the text that you just read is from. I agree that, like, you've done all of these things. How about as an experiment, put Luis Castillo in the bullpen for, you know, as a long reliever? And, you know, they could have really used that yesterday, right? Mm-hmm. So, yeah, I mean, if they're going to do all those other things that disrupt every other player, it's like, how many, because of Castillo, I feel like that's the reason why they're having to jump through all these hoops and have, you know, all these different piggyback six-man rotation. And, you know, if he can help them in the bullpen better than he can, I mean, it's hard to say after him going out and, you know, putting up six innings and, you know, one earned run, but I don't know. I mean, I almost feel like he should volunteer for it.
1: Yeah, it's something needs to shake free here. You just can't have this answer. Are we six man? Are we piggybacking? Oh, we're not piggybacking now. Now, I mean, just these last minute, it just feels like they don't have a solid plan in place, that it's just kind of free flowing and we'll make that call when we need to, even though it was a couple of weeks ago where they had we're doing it three times. Everybody's going to be involved. It's the first one's going to be Bryce and Luis, and then the others will figure out, you know, who opens, who comes out of the bullpen, what have you. But it was a done deal until we got to that point, and they said, nah, just kidding. Mm-hmm. These guys get their own start. So anyway, moving on to the grades here, Dave. Let's start with the offense. What would be your grade for the Mariners offense in the first half, even though we're technically past the first half of the season?
0: 14 games in a row with only 13. Three runs? 13. I want to make it 14 for some reason.
1: Well, that would be a record for them.
0: Yeah. It's a D.
1: Yeah.
0: Especially, you know, what we're expecting from this club. So, yeah, I mean, Cal's not being Cal, and, you know, Randy's has been okay. But, yeah, And, you know, obviously you've got the injuries and everything, but that's really no longer an excuse.
1: Yeah, I'm with you. I give it a D. They are underperforming. I think they're a better collection of talent than what they're producing. Yeah, you've got injuries. So does every other club.
0: Yeah.
1: So does the club behind you by a half game. The Houston Astros, who are riddled with injuries, look like their season was lost.
0: Yeah.
1: They're a half game behind the Mariners now. So, yeah, offense has been wildly disappointing, as we just touched on, with 13 consecutive games of three runs or fewer. That's a D. Mm-hmm. How about defense?
0: I won't be as harsh. I'd say a C minus. I mean, look, they're a C team, right? I mean, they're a C minus team, really. They're one game under 500. So, yeah, I would say a C minus.
1: Yeah.
0: It hasn't been like every problem in every game, but
1: no,
0: you see guys making mistakes that they shouldn't make.
1: It's splitting hairs. I'm going D plus. I think they've been a poor defensive team this year. I think you've seen plays where you're just going, why, you know, Naylor's made a number of bad throws where you're like, where is that coming from? And, and JP's made some bad throws, and even Julio's had a couple of gaffes. And just collectively, there's been some out of character defensive miscues, that I would say. I don't think they're a very solid defensive team, at least through the first half. So I'd go D plus. Starting pitching,
0: I'll go A minus. I know you're a tough grader.
1: Yeah,
0: I think you're going to be somewhere in the B's, but yeah. They have too much good starting pitching right now. So, yeah,
1: A-. I'm going to go B-, because I think you have great arms, but it's been wildly inconsistent. We can go each guy and go game log and look at him and go, well, this is a bad stretch here. Wu can't win on the road, but he's dominant at home. And for a while, Logan couldn't win at home, but he's dominant on the road. And, you know, we've talked about Luis, and, you know, we've talked to Emerson Hancock has hit a bit of a speed bump as of late. So there's, you know, Bryce Miller started the year hurt, so he hasn't had a full complement of starts out there. But he's been very good. So collectively, they've been dominant at times, getting lit up at times. That's baseball. They've been just a little more inconsistent than I would have expected. So I'll go B minus there. How about bullpen?
0: Well, I mean, because of injuries, obviously. But you know, you have a guy like, after last year, Andres Munoz, you expected way more out of him, and he has been kind of all over the place. So, yeah, I'm going to say that's going to be a C minus.
1: Yeah, I was actually going to be a little easier on the bullpen based on injury with Brash being down and all that. And Ferrer has been, they've all had their moments where they haven't been awesome. Certainly you brought up Munoz, but collectively, considering the strain that's being put on them by being an arm down with the six-man rotation and losing a leverage arm and seeing Ferrer do what he's been able to do. Spire's been very good. Pizarro's been very good. I'm going to go C. I'll go C on the bullpen. And then last one, manager/coaching.
0: This is going to piss you off, Bob. I'm going to give it a C. Just because, I don't know, you know, the older I get, the more I'm like, the players have to go make plays.
1: Yeah.
0: They have to go make plays. You get put in a position you're not happy about, get over it and let's go. And so, yeah, I just think, you know, they're a game below 500 and that gets a C.
1: Yeah. I'm going to go D. because this team is underperforming, in my estimation. I think they're a better team than what they've shown. I think, you know, we pointed to their defense. We pointed to their offense. Their pitching has been inconsistent. Yet, ultimately, you're right. 100% on the players. But your manager has to put you in a position to win. And your coaches, your individual coaches, fielding coaches, hitting coaches have to work with your deficiencies. And, and to this point, it's not taking. It's whatever the issue is with the offense, it's not taking. So Seitzer and Edgar need to come up with a different method, I don't know. I don't know what you need to do to get this offense to be a little more consistent than what we've been. I don't think it's a big ask.
0: The only thing I can think of is George Costanza. Remember where he was sweating after a shower?
1: Oh, yeah.
0: The shower didn't take.
1: That's right. That's much like the coaching going on there. All right. You guys can text in your grades on those areas as well. Meanwhile, Cal had some frank words following yesterday's loss. Will they be enough, though, to help this team turn it around? Let you hear what he had to say coming up next with Wyman and Bob at Seattle Sports on 710.
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2: The Mariners have now scored three runs or fewer in 11 consecutive games. 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
3: 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A lot of frustration on that overnight text toy. 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
4: Taking the time to understand who you're working with, so that way you can understand, am I putting them in the best situation to be successful based on either their skill set or what they've gone through in their personal life. But you got to take the time to know your coworkers, your teammates, all that kind of stuff like that between the lines, because then otherwise it's not relationship based. And so that's a priority for us as far as making sure that we get to know each other between the lines. And then through that, right, you go shared experiences, and then two, now you're in the trenches together, and then you build the camaraderie, and then you got the trust and everything else that comes with that type of thing. That's really what, you know, Brett and myself are trying to, you know, articulate and communicate with the people that we work with, that, hey, yes, we have a job to do, and we do have to perform to make sure that this business is sustainable, but the foundational piece is the relationship.
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1: Text line is there for you at 866-979-3776. Coming up at 3 o'clock, we'll check in with Ryan Roland-Smith, who joins us each and every week. Always a fun conversation with Ryan. So see what kind of answers he has for this Mariners team. We got people texting in accusing you and I of being Luis Castillo haters, or as they call him, Lewis.
0: Can you spell his name right?
1: Yeah, if you're such a fan, you should at least spell the guy's name right. Give him that courtesy. But
0: well, the guy's probably driving right now.
1: We're haters.
0: Shouldn't do that.
1: Haters. Why should he go to the bullpen? He's been better than everybody recently. All right.
0: Yeah, somebody also gave me a hard time about the how can Dan be passing grade.
1: Yeah.
0: C-minus is not great.
1: It's passing, but yeah, it's not.
0: Yeah, but I mean, look, I think it's the players.
1: Look, I would have taken a C-minus in high school, though. That gets me through. All right, I'm in. Sign me up. Yeah, I was going to be a rock star, Dave. I didn't need school.
0: Yeah, I know. I was going to be a football player.
1: I was convinced. Meanwhile, Cal Raleigh, who we've heard after games, you know, voice frustration for different reasons, right? In the past, frustrations with ownership and wanting to get the right pieces in place. And he talked about this game. And talking about their need for this team, just to, when you've got a lead, you lean on a team. You don't let them up. You don't let them up for air. You keep your foot on the gas.
18: Thought we did a good job early. You know, thought we came out with a good game plan. Put up some really good bats. But, you know, we got to keep the foot on the gas. I think that's the story of the game there. You know, can't let off. I think, you know, we got to play a full nine. You know, come to the field ready to compete for 2-3 hours a day and not – an hour and a half. So I think that's kind of what I saw.
1: It'd be interesting to hear what did you see? You see guys that are lollygagging? Yeah. Did you see a lack of fire from guys? Or Were they just giving up at bats up there? Just like, ah, we're fine. We got a lead. I'm just going to chase here. Something I wouldn't normally do. What are you seeing that would make you say that?
0: Yeah, I don't know. I guess it's like getting picked off on the base paths, not, you know, going full out. I mean, you look at that pop. Well, it wasn't really a pop up, but it was a deep fly to left field in the Pittsburgh series. We talked about it with Randy Rosarena. Mm-hmm. Compare that to last year when Robles goes smashing into the wall. I feel like there's a lack of urgency and that kind of sounds like what Cal's talking about.
1: But he's talking about this game specifically. So I'm just curious what he saw, because he's saying we can't play for an hour and a half. You got to play for the whole, whatever he said, 3 hour, whatever it is. Like, did he see specifically in this game, like, again, somebody standing in the box that all of a sudden their plate discipline's gone and they're just chasing everything because they think, we got this game in hand? Or...
0: Yeah, somebody I can't not imagine
1: hustling
0: that.
1: On defense, or what did he see specifically?
0: Yeah, I don't know. I mean, it kind of ties together with what you've been saying, and you know, and I'm like, God, I don't know how that could be a thing, but maybe it is. But they underperform against lesser opponents, you know, and so maybe that's the sense of urgency that they're missing there. So yeah, I don't know. That's kind of interesting that he brought that up, because that's kind of what you've been saying, and you know. I don't know. I guess that's the only thing I can think of is you look at the way, and I guess Robles, because he got the three steals yesterday and laid down the bunt because he saw the third baseman way back, and you know, just trying to win every single at bat.
1: Yeah.
0: And you just don't see that kind of urgency.
1: One more from Cal here. He was asked how they can turn the page from that ugly loss.
18: You move on. You know, once you leave this locker room, it's over. But you know, we gotta learn from it. We gotta put together better nines than we're doing right now. You know, like I said, I think we're doing a good job of getting guys on base, of you know, starting out pretty relatively good, or you know, vice versa on the back half. But you know, those are full nines. To me, you gotta play all nine innings as hard as you can. A lot of energy, and then find a way to scrap and claw, because you know, you never know when you might need that extra one, or that's the extra insurance is going to help. And that's kind of what I'm saying.
1: Yeah, again, implying guys are not playing a full nine, like they're taking their foot off the gas. He called it a locker room day.
0: Yeah, he clearly does not know ball. No. No, it's sad.
1: That's interesting. Well, because he said it in both those cuts where he's implying, you know, you can't play part of the game, you can't play the first half, and then. You get a lead and feel like, okay, we got this. I want to get into the micro, like, okay, did you see a play? Was there something where you looked at it and said, what is this guy doing? Mm-hmm. Now, he's obviously not going to air anybody out publicly, but I'd love to know just what were you seeing that told you, this guy thinks we got it in the bag. They're not giving a full nine here. And so he's reiterating that. I don't know if that's directed at any single person or a group of people, or if he's just saying, hey, collectively, we got to just be more intense than we've been.
0: Yeah, I don't know. I mean, you got to believe he's talking about veterans, too. I mean, because the two young guys in the middle of the defense are, you know, those guys are flying around, and they've been a great story.
1: Yeah.
0: And so, yeah, I mean, that's – and Robles, I think, is a great example. But, yeah, maybe he's talking about, you know
1: – maybe he's talking about Randy. I don't know. I'm kidding.
0: Going back to the WBC.
1: Still mad at him.
0: Yeah.
1: I don't know. Our favorite Bogan will help us understand what happened with the Mariners, and we'll see what he thinks of what Cal had to say. What does he take away from that? Ryan Roland Smith is going to join us next with Wyman and Bob at Seattle Sports on 710.
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2: Well, the Mariners looking to get things right as they come back home below 500, 42-43, now in second place in the AOS behind the Texas Rangers. And hopefully George Kirby helps them get it turned around. He comes in with a 6-7 record, 3.94 ERA. They'll be facing off against Ryan Johnson of the Angels, who's 1-2 with an 8.84 ERA. So hopefully some good things happening for the Mariners tonight. You can catch it all starting at 5:30 with the pregame show. 6:40, first pitch right here, Seattle Sports on 710.
1: 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When it's game time, it's Miller time.
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0: He is an unrivaled source of baseball knowledge.
10: Anyway, what were we talking about?
0: A guy who always has your back.
10: Hey, it's back on. Try and make the uniform look sweet in a split second. Come out, and I'm trying to open the door.

0: now in second place. They're below 500. A dreadful loss yesterday. And I'm curious, we were playing this cut from Cal Raleigh after the game. I'm sure you probably heard it. Did you
1: I still haven't heard it yet. Okay, I was on a plane last night, so I have not heard it yet. But Goldie was telling me about it. I'm glad I get to listen to it with you guys.
0: Yeah, I want to play. He had two where he made the same reference to guys not playing a full nine innings. But take a listen to this, and I want to ask you a question after it.
2: You move on. You know, once you leave this locker room, it's over. But you know, we got to learn from it. We got to, we got to put together better nines than we're doing right now. Like I said, I think we're doing a good job of getting guys on base, of starting out pretty relatively good, or, vice versa on the back half. But, those are full nines. To me, you got to play all nine innings as hard as you can, a lot of energy, and then find a way to scrap and claw because, you never know when you might need that extra one or that's the extra insurance is going to help. And that's kind of what I'm saying.
0: Yeah, so he had that, and he had a comment before that, like, you got to keep your foot on the gas. You know, we're not playing a full nine here, and I'm wondering, if you're in that clubhouse, do you take that as, like, an all-inclusive, like, hey, we as a group, or did you see anything that stood out to you yesterday that he's talking about that? He's talking about this effort on defense, or these guys are now expanding the zone because they think they've got the game won, so now they're chasing pitches they wouldn't normally chase, or what do you think he's referring to?
1: Well, I didn't think it was, specific to the one game, yesterday. Keep in mind, too, Cal went from on this, being on this roster, then having plenty of time watching from kind of the outside looking in, right, in regards to watching the games away from being around the team because he was in Arizona, essentially. So he's probably looking at that and then comes back. And, look, he's struggled since he's come back. He hasn't found that timing. We always talked about when he came back from the IL, the timing, everything else. I think he's referring to, first of all, let me take a step back for a second. There's a point in the season, and this is around that time. You're midway through the season, right? You're June. You're starting to see around the league GMs getting fired, like Perry Manassian with the Angels who were playing tonight. He got let go. Carlos Mendoza was let go. There's going to be some other shakeups and everything else. Around that time, it's like, okay, this is who we are. This is our identity. This is what we got. This is what we have. And so I think that, the standard is kind of set where he's being vocal about it now, and he's done this in the past, where it's, this is not who we are. This is not our identity, where it's, we have that deflating feeling of like losing a game, giving up a lead, or we score some runs and then we kind of go flat. We talked about that a little bit coming off the last road trip too. They had a long road trip. It was hot out in DC and they just looked flat the last couple of days of that road trip. And there was just no energy. They got down quickly. And then all of a sudden, again, there was just nothing. There's really no fight. So I think that Cal's kind of observed this a little bit, maybe some time when he was on the IL. And then he's watching this of late. And, it's been a grind, man. And he's gone through it too. Obviously, he's right there with it. But it's been a grind with the injuries and everything else. And so I think that he's being vocal about the fact that you have to play all nine. It's so true. It sounds cliche, but it's not. It's a situation where it's like you score a few runs early and you feel like you're in a good rhythm. You got to keep your foot on the gas, like he's talking about. Or on the flip side, you get down. And I said this to Bump and Stacey, matter of fact, when they live in Pittsburgh. I said, when they go to Cleveland, I want to see them put up a fight against a really good bullpen. Like, that's the mark of a good team. That third, fourth at bat, you're going to get matched up. And can you beat that best or second best or third best guy out of the option out of the bullpen? That's what really good teams do. And we just essentially hadn't seen that for a while. And so I remember, they actually did that the first game in Cleveland. And they all of a sudden they broke through. It's like, okay. And that's a part of that fight that I think Cal's talking about. 1-9 innings where you just foot on the gas and it's just that relentless fight. The White Sox do that, by the way. Look, this is a young team and they just have that. They get down a couple, man. You have a challenge. Doesn't matter what point in the lineup you're up against. The Boston Red Sox now all of a sudden are starting to have a little bit more of that fight we're seeing. And so I just feel like with this team, there's just a little bit of that energy. It's like, well, we're dealing with injuries. We're playing a little flat at the moment. And that has to change because, man, if you get in that rhythm and that's how you are as a

0: team, especially as you get to these warmer days and these longer road trips, man, it can be tough.
1: You know, I feel like Robles is like the poster boy for that. As far as like playing, that guy seems to always play hard. And we were talking about last year. I mean, he runs into the wall because, you know, he's trying to make a catch and does and hurts himself. And I don't know. He just seems like a guy that like that has to be in the lineup right now and has to be every day because he's the one guy that you see that's kind of playing with urgency.
0: Yeah. And look, it's it's not so much where it's one of these things. Baseball's a funny one because you got 26 guys on a team. It's the most individual team sport there is. Like, let's be honest, right? It really is. And there's one thing that you cannot pay attention to because you don't see it on the field when guys are, you know, there's nonverbal cues all over the place. But what goes on in that dugout when whack, 3-run bomb, all of a sudden the crowd goes crazy on the road and you're down by, you know, you just give up a lead. The energy inside that dugout can be absolutely a killer. Like when you see some of the reaction, if you don't have some of that fight afterwards, and you know it's interesting. But you want players. I'm with you, man. I mean, look, Victor Robles. He's had. Let's get real, man. He's had a rough month of June. You know, he's hitting under 200. But you're right. You know, Dave, just having some of that. Where it's that fight or just getting after that one pitch and keeping the ball from getting in the gap, laying out at shortstop, sliding a certain way or just some of that extra energy, just going hard around that first base. Man, I haven't been able to do that. I feel like everyone's got a hamstring issue at the moment. Like, everyone's got to slow up around first base. It's like, oh, my man. All those little things. Like, and again, look, I had a chance, you know, on the weekend. I was watching the games. I wasn't with the team. I was over in New Jersey. But, you know, I was obviously keeping in touch with the games. I was watching, you know, Trav Bizarre. And it's like, watching, you know, he's a classic example. The Guardians, man, they just do those, some of those little things that have that little bit of energy factor to them that just change kind of the feel when you're on a team of 26 and is really an individual effort.
2: How much do you put on a manager when you're talking about a team that's playing flat? We're talking about a team that went 13 games in a row, Ryan, scoring 3 runs or fewer, tying a franchise record. You know, look, ultimately it comes down to the players. We know that. But if we're talking about, and you're hearing a player say, hey, we got to play 9. We got to have that intensity through 9. How much of that is on the manager? How much of that is on the hitting coaches to get the, I mean, this offense has just gone through a dreadful stretch. And I think, I think, you know, we're sort of loath to be critical of Edgar because Edgar's a hero in this town, but he's part of it and Seitzer's part of it. So where, how much do you put on those three?
0: Well, I think that, I think they all have different roles. And half of the battle, and I've said this about Dan Wilson and with Kevin Seitzer and Bobby Magallanes, right? I look at it like Magallanes kind of has his guys in that, on this team. Seitz kind of has his guys too. And there's a respect factor where it's like, hey, this is what I'm seeing. Okay, I'm going to trust what you're doing. Look, man, you cannot look at this and say, oh, hey, look, rough month or rough stretch and say, oh, well, the hitting coach needs to go and do this drill. Like, it just doesn't – at this level with playing every single day, I'm sorry, it just doesn't work that way. What you need is someone as that – you know, that sounding board when you walk in, hey, man, what are you seeing? And then they give you feedback and you trust that. And the battle is too, when you're going through a tough stretch and you're not hitting or whatever it is. And, man, I've had good pitching coaches and I've had bad ones. A pitching coach can potentially, it happens sometimes, hey, man, I'm seeing you doing this, some physical tweak. Well, man, you've, especially in the month of June, you have to trust that. Like, you go out the bullpen and you're down on yourself or something's not clicking or something's not in good rhythm, especially hitting. And he says, hey, like, you know, I'm noticing this with your hands or your setup, whatever it may be. You better trust that. And that can be one of those little tinkering things, or it could just be simply, hey, look, your approach, man. Hey, trust the fact that in this count, you're going to get this pitch to handle. All right, let's do it. Now, when you're struggling, it can be tough and it can be magnified. So I'm not sitting here going, oh, well, hey, go do these 5 drills. Why aren't they doing that? They're not hitting. That's just not how it goes at this level, man, especially in June, once you figure out in the first couple months where you're at. So that's a big one. Now, in regards to the energy with Dan Wilson, I I'm not sure. He might talk about today. I'm sure they've come home after, you know, getting home late last night or whenever they got home after the game. You know, like what, 9 o'clock at night or whatever. Gotten some rest. Hey, come in early. We're just going to have a team meeting. They did that early in the season, by the way. Mm-hmm. That's where they can, the manager can intervene, right? And what Cal's talking about with some of the energy, that's where Dan Wilson, where it's, all right, you get everyone in front of you, you make that eye contact, and that's where you can kind of get everyone to press, kind of press the reset button on what they're doing and just say, hey, look, plenty of season left, take your breath, let's all figure out, you know, what's going on, and from an individual standpoint, let's figure out what each individual needs just to be that touch better and to play a full nine or to get that energy back or whatever it may be. So you don't fall into a place that you're getting close to the All-Star break and you're hovering around 500 or below like they are right now. And then it's all of a sudden a finger-pointing session where it's like, oh, well, so-and-so did that. I can't believe so-and-so pitched in this situation. Well, there's a rhyme and a reason for everything, right, and what they do. And you know, there's stuff behind the scenes that Dan Wilson will not say, like guys who just aren't available. Like, the, you know, everyone's blowing up about the pitching decision. Man, it's tough when you have one less guy in the bullpen, flat out. And it's not a piggyback situation. I'm sorry. Like, that's the way it goes. And when you want to match up and you press that button early with Emerson Hancock yesterday and you go to your back-end guys, man, it creates that hole. Missing Matt Brash is a struggle with that, right? You lose that. You just lose. It just takes such a chunk out of the depth in regards to how you can match up when those innings come. And they fell into that in the last game of this road trip. And, man, it just was magnified because they lost. And, you know, it blew up in their face. And so some of these little things that go on, it's, I think when you talk about what a manager can do, it's that team meeting in the afternoon where you can make that eye contact. Everyone's bought in. Maybe they're not bought in. Like, mate, that happens too. But I think that this group has been together long enough and been through enough of the highs and lows in 162 where they can take a breath collectively and look themselves in the mirror and look at the team and say, okay, we're okay. We've got plenty of time. Let's not fall into this pattern and this standard that Cal Raleigh's talking about and being vocal about.
1: Hey, Ryan, did you ever have you know, a manager that had a particularly notable type of, you know, pep talk or whatever when you have those kinds of meetings? Anything that you remember that, like, kind of flipped a switch a little bit, or
0: yeah,
1: or you know, I'll be honest something with you. Crazy, like screaming, hey, and yelling and throwing chairs and stuff like that.
0: Look, okay, just before I answer that, and I've had some good ones, but I've also had the ones where, I'm not joking, you walk out of the room and, like, everyone's kind of rolling their eyes. It's like, oh, man, this, no one's, like, no one's taking this seriously, this talk. Like, no one's trusting this message, period. And then I had other ones where I was like, man, okay, like, this, I kind of needed this, man. Like, this was kind of nice to hear. It was kind of nice to hear this out loud when I'm looking around and everyone's kind of shoulder to shoulder when you're around the clubhouse. And I'm like, boom, he kind of nailed that. I'm not going to name names, but he nailed that message. And I'm like, man. And then you go out and you just have that, just a little bit of a reset, and you're looking at each other a little bit differently. Because, man, I'm telling you, like, I can't emphasize this enough. That plane ride home after a game like yesterday sucks. And then the conversation can start on that plane, not in a good way, or it can go the other way. And it is up to where you put a stop to that as quick as you can. You get here in the afternoon, and you have just that. Everyone takes a breath. Everyone's in the same room, getting on the same page. And then you go out to do your workouts, and it's just that better feeling like, okay, we're all good. We're okay. If I can just get a little bit of this and a little bit of that fixed up, whatever that may be, I'm going to be in a good spot. So that's important. And again, like I said, I don't know if they met today or not, but I'm saying at some point that will happen. It's happened plenty of times last year too. They're in the same similar spot last year, even later in the season, and they had to have that little, you look each other in the eye, everyone in the same room, everyone on the same page meeting.
2: What, Ryan, at this point, is your feeling about how the rotation's being handled? Because it feels like it's disjointed. It's not. They broke the news a couple of weeks ago. All right, we got three more piggybacks we're doing into the All-Star break. Here's how it's going to go. Bryce and Luis go in the first one, and then all the other starters are going to be involved in the other two. And then it felt like almost last minute, this last one was like, nah, just kidding. We're going to go. Logan, you're on your own. Emerson, you're on your own because we got this stretch of game. I mean, it just, does that mess with your head, Logan's head, Emerson Hancock's head at all? Because you've been talking about it, doing interviews, talking about my piggyback turn is coming up here. It's coming up. It's coming up. Oh, it's not coming up. Now it's this. Does that have any impact at all?
0: Yeah, I'm about to get downstairs and you know, have a more of a chat about that and find out, you know, some background, because yes, 100%. And you know, everyone's like, oh, just go 6-man extra days rest. Woohoo, great, awesome, and keeps them healthy. It's not that simple, man. It just simply is not that simple. And look, George Kirby, look, George was really good last time out, but he's had some gaps in between some outings, man. Like, and a guy like that, look, I know he's a command machine, right? I know all that, but just watching that last game in Pittsburgh, the first couple innings, I'm curious to see tonight. There's a couple of things I want to look at tonight. I'm in the booth with Goldie, and I'm curious to see. But the first couple innings, man, it was like walking a tightrope, man. The breaking ball was not sharp at all. Heater was down the middle of the plate. Some really hard contact. You know, he ended up giving up a couple runs in second and third, but even the first inning, it's like, oh, man. To me, he looked fresh. Don't get me wrong, you're throwing hard. I get all that. Didn't look sharp, though. Didn't have the same effect on his pitches. And it can really mess with your rhythm. It really can. So I'm sure there's reasons why they went, okay, we're going to do the piggyback. Now, you know what? We're going to give everyone an extra day. I'm sure there is. And I'm about to go find out right now. But, yes, man, when you get into this rhythm of the season and days in between and how many days, you know, you got to sit there and stew on your last game, good or bad, it can really mess with you. It's a real thing.
1: As far as, you know, the piggyback thing and everything, it does seem like with Luis Castillo's performance, which is the best performance since, you know, opening. I guess that wasn't opening day, but
0: what do you get? Six start, innings, one run.
1: Yeah,
0: punch outs. Yeah, punchies. Yeah.
2: No, I don't know what that is, Ryan.
0: That was for you, by the way.
1: That was for Bob. Yeah,
0: I've been waiting all day to say that.
1: You got four punchies, Ryan. So yeah, I mean that kind of continues to sort of muddy the water, because somebody was talking about him being a long reliever. Now, you know, because of what happened yesterday, all the focus, you know, shifting more towards the bullpen. So I don't know what we kind of going into the weekend, we were like, I want it to be really, really good or really, really, really bad. And it was really, really good.
0: Hey, man, I'm with you on that. I'm like, it's because I've been in this situation. Where it's like the minute you give them an excuse to say, oh, sorry, we're going to bump your start. Sorry, we're going to put you in the bullpen for right now or whatever. They'll do it. And it's like you have to go out every time out. And I guarantee Luis Castillo is in this spot right now where it's like I am going out. And it's good because it creates that sense of urgency and it creates that presence for him, which is really, really important in my opinion. And he went out like, nope, you're not messing with me. Here's six innings for you, one run, and everyone benefits from it. Great. However, you look and think, oh, man, like, you know, if it got messy today, look, it just kind of makes an easier road to say, here's our five guys. Because at some point, you're going to go five. Now, by the way, just back to the piggyback thing, I thought, okay, I totally understand the piggyback situation, not to jump back to this, because it's this time of year, and teams are starting to do it, by the way. They're starting to get to a spot where, you know, like, for example, Paul Skeens pitched against the Reds the other day. And I was listening after the game. He threw, like, I want to say, like 35 pitches in the second or third inning. Well, after the game, he went back out there, and the bullpen was going. Now, this is Paul Skeens, right? Now, I get it. He's phenom and everything else. But matter of fact, they were talking about, this is that time where we're going to go give him a full start, and then next time out, we're probably going to cut him down to 70. I was like, oh, boom, that's this time of year. This is what teams are starting to do a little bit. And so I was looking like, oh, perfect. You know, if we keep this, especially Emerson Hancock, man, like the guy hasn't been in this territory where it's just start after start every fifth day or sixth, you know, seventh day, whatever, this deep into a season. Okay, here's a perfect time. Give him a piggyback. Give him a little bit of a breather. Go three innings and then back to a regular start. Well, they didn't do that. So there's got to be a reason. I'm going to find out. But it's the Luis Castillo going six innings, one run. I'm sitting there going, hey, man, I've been there. Like, don't give him any excuse right now, because someone at some point is going to be five guys.
2: Yeah. Hey, Ryan, last one. I'm curious, and I don't even know if you know this. We, you know, a lot of our listeners feel like they know it. And that is decisions being made when it comes to bullpen or pinch hitting. Mm-hmm. They believe a lot of that is coming from Jerry and Justin and not from Dan. And I'm curious, How do you feel like they share that responsibility? Because I'm you know, we see situations like the game a few nights ago where they had the bases loaded three different times. The third time, Dan Wilson brings up Rob Refsnyder to pinch hit for Luke Rayleigh, when we talked about it, who had just gotten a hit off a lefty earlier. I know this was a nasty lefty, so he's going right-hander. But instead of Robles, who he put in as a defensive replacement in that same game, he goes with Refsnyder, who just looks lost. Looks like he's not seeing the ball. And so people look at that and go, well, that's not coming from Dan. That's coming from Jerry and Justin. What's your take on how much autonomy Dan truly has when it comes to those kinds of, you know, in-game decisions, bullpen, what have you?
0: No, that's coming from the bench. And there is matching up pitches. There's pre-game decisions being made, whether it's Pete Woodworth with the pitching. They go through 50 different scenarios pre-game. Him, Dan, Trent Blank, you name it. They sit around, especially I'll give you an example, right? Like, so I do my show and I try and ask guys to do interviews, and Woody sometimes, I talk to Woody about, hey, is so-and-so up to talk or whatever? He goes, hey, man, just not on day one of a series. Why? Because they're sitting there spending so much time going through every scenario on the pitching side and on the hitting side. Mm-hmm. That is not something where it's like, oh, no, he has to hit. No. That comes from way more of a conversation, even a conversation with Luke Rayleigh. Hey, Luke, on this pitch, like, how you feeling? Like, they're constantly talking. So I think from a gut reaction in the moment, it's coming more from the bench. This whole conspiracy about, they're like, no, he has to do this or do that. Look, they've got input. I mean, this is a big collaboration, but it's not something like, oh, man, I really – put it this way, to give you an example. It's not, oh, man, I really want to have this guy hit. Oh, but they said upstairs. No, I'm not allowed. No, that doesn't exist, period. They've got some input, I'm sure. And they've got input from people outside that you don't even know – are around from an analytics standpoint, of course. But in the moment, the decision comes like, hey, look, this is this pitch in this moment, this time. And there's more to it than just simply, oh, righty coming up against this lefty or whatever. It just simply is.
2: Ryan, you're the man. Good to see you, buddy. Have fun
0: out
2: there.
0: Good to see you guys. You guys come to the game this week or what?
2: Yeah.
0: We'll see. Always see you. I see you guys here all the time, man. It's great. Yeah, it's awesome.
2: We'll see.
0: Except for Lefko.
2: Yeah.
0: I don't need to see him.
2: He's not in the room today, so you're safe. You're good. We appreciate.
0: I actually see him down here right now. He's hovering. I'm like, dude, you don't need to be. He go away.
2: Yeah, tell him.
0: No, I'm kidding.
2: Shoe fly. Shoe. We appreciate you, man.
0: Sounds good. Good to see you guys.
2: There he is. Ryan Roland Smith with us each and every week. Our weekly conversation with Ryan Roland Smith is presented by Mazda of Everett. If you missed any part of it, you'll be able to find that on the podcast page after the show. 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It's totally free, and then it just shows up for you. Could the disrespect the Seahawks are facing actually be helping them? We'll talk about that coming up next with Wyman and Bob at Seattle Sports on 710.
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1: Hey, it's Dave Wyman and Bob Stelton here. And Bob, honesty and integrity is really what sets our sponsor, Dr. Mark Wagner at Seattle Sports and Regenerative Medicine, apart from other doctors that I've seen and had to do surgery, all kinds of things. 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And it just seems like from your experience, Bob, he underpromised and over delivered.
2: Yeah, 100%. 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After all the sparring and training in jujitsu, I had a torn labrum, had a frayed tendon, I had arthritis developing, inflamed bursa sac, all these things. he took a look at the imaging and said, look, this doesn't cure everything, but it's going to go a long way into helping you. 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
5: I think the Seahawks have the chip on the shoulder they need to go into this season, Dave. Just no respect. They're the Rodney Dangerfield of the NFL. They win a title and nobody respects them. And it feels like that's more of a local take, that local fans, obviously Seahawks fans, feel like, hey, we're not getting enough love thrown our way, enough credit for the season. And everybody's talking about this team. Everybody's talking about that team and this signing and that signing. And it's stretching beyond Seattle, though, because we're hearing national voices out there talking about it. And somebody like Kevin Clark's out there talking about the Seahawks, in his opinion, as he says it, are the most disrespected Super Bowl champion of his lifetime.
6: Normally, I would laugh at a nobody believes in us, I have a chip on my shoulder gimmick from a Super Bowl champion. In this case, it is incredibly valid. The Seahawks are on the short list for most disrespected Super Bowl champions of my lifetime. I think the Eli Giants are on that list twice. I think that the Von Miller, Peyton Manning Broncos are on that list. But it feels like the day after the Super Bowl, we started a new conversation about everybody but the Seahawks.
7: Yeah, I think people, you throw in Sam Darnold. I think a lot of people don't really understand like what makes them so good on defense. Mm-hmm. And I think that's definitely a thing. Kind of relieved to hear that from somebody outside of Seattle, right?
5: Does it make you feel like you're not being a homer?
7: Yeah, exactly. So, but, and look, I think the whole, I'm with him. That whole chip on the shoulder thing gets played up so much.
5: Yeah.
7: You know, it's like nobody respects us, you know, and it's like, yes, they do. But yeah, I don't know.
5: Well, I would say this, I think the players around the league respect the Seahawks.
7: Oh yeah,
5: it's the talking heads. It's the the experts that are saying the Rams are this team and the 49ers are this team, whatever. That's who we're talking about. We're not talking about that. You know, I don't know, Brock Purdy's over there going Seahawks. Those guys know. The guys that are out there on the field know, right?
7: Yeah, no question. So yeah, I mean, there is, you know, the fact that you know they traded the edge rusher away for Myles Garrett.
5: Uh-huh. Oh, you're talking about the Niners.
7: I'm sorry. I'm talking about the Rams.
5: Oh, Verse.
7: Verse. Jared Verse. Yeah. You know, he's still talking about hating the Seahawks. And, you know, and I don't think sometimes that's sort of a, you know, it's a way of respecting a team by saying that you hate them. But
5: they're on your mind.
7: Yeah.
5: He's not talking about the Cardinals.
7: Right. So Cardinals didn't beat anybody in the division. So, I mean, I think that can kind of be played up. But like I said, I'm sort of relieved to hear it from somebody who's a national voice. And I'm not the only thing that bothers me. I don't think that they're being disrespected necessarily. But I do think that all of the hype for the Rams, a team that they beat, you know, two out of three times, is now they were very close games, very close, all three of them. So, yeah, I mean, it was, you know, a 16-point deficit.
5: Yeah.
7: With 7-6 minutes left. They had like a 1 in 172 chance of winning that Thursday night game. So I get why. And also they've made they've taken some big swings in free agency.
5: Mm-hmm.
7: Yeah. So I get that, but, I don't mind it. And I think as long as you don't talk about it in the media as a player, you know, and I just have always given players that advice that like, just hold it inside of you and let it motivate you. Don't
5: let
7: talk
5: it fester.
7: About it. Yes, exactly.
5: Let it burn.
7: You know all about that.
5: Oh yeah. I fester on all kinds of things. Bill Barnwell, who we often hear from, said kind of the other side of this, said not crazy to think the Rams are the best team.
8: I don't think it's crazy to think that from either side. I think it's not crazy to think the Rams are
1: the best team in football because of the upgrades they made. And I don't think it's crazy for Seahawks fans to say, hey, we beat them 2 out of 3. We won the Super Bowl in a dominant fashion against a really good Patriots team. We should be regarded as the best team in football until somebody beats us. So I do see both sides of this argument, but I'm just hoping one day one team gets the appropriate level of respect for what they accomplished.
7: Yeah, the one thing I disagree with him, he said that was a really good Patriot team.
5: We said it going in. The Super Bowl was that game against the Rams.
7: Yeah.
5: That was the Super. Those were the two best teams in the NFL facing off against each other, and the Seahawks won. Right. This one was just like, all right, let's go ahead and put some icing on this cake, I guess.
7: Yeah. Yeah, I mean, their offense just was not a threat. So, yeah, I think, you know, the way he puts it there, it is okay if you're a Seahawks fan to feel like you've been disrespected a little bit, and that's fine. And let's hear it when the Rams come to town.
5: I wonder if the player, I think as a player, it would be hard to avoid. You've talked about it even back when you were playing that, yeah, there was no internet and all that, but newspapers, what have you, and your friends would say, hey, did you see what this guy wrote about? You see what this guy wrote about?
7: Yeah.
5: These days, I think it's impossible. Even if they say, you know, I don't have a Twitter page. You still, I mean, it's everywhere. It's everywhere. Whether you're watching TV or not, just you're going to hear that this is who everybody thinks is great. Everybody thinks it's the Rams. Nobody's talking about you, man. So I think, is there any part of you that believes the players on this team are unaware of what's being said out there?
7: Yeah, I don't know. Some guys effectively, who did we just talk to that was like, yeah, I don't really see anything. Then you got guys like Anthony Bradford that see everything.
5: Yeah.
7: Even though a lot of it is very harsh.
5: Very negative.
7: Very negative. So, yeah, I remember one time sitting in my locker and somebody told me something that was written about me and I did not know. And I was like, thanks for being a good teammate, man, and keeping me filled in. Appreciate that.
5: Really puts me in a good headspace. Yeah. Thanks. Maybe they thought that'd just make you play harder and angry or something.
7: Yeah. Mm-hmm. I don't know. I don't know. I don't get that kind of mentality. And that's like you said, friends in quotes, because, yeah, I mean, people that are, oh, you hear what he said about you? No, I don't. I purposely avoid that kind of thing.
5: When we have those conversations, I picture Brock Huard. Hey, did you hear what he said?
7: Yeah.
5: The antagonist, the instigator.
7: Always, yeah.
5: Yeah, just poking. Oh, wow. Oh, did you hear what Wyman said? Oh, boy, wait till you hear this.
7: Yeah, and then he has his little giggle that goes along with that.
5: All right, coming up, how have the Seahawks avoided having a problem player? We'll tell you what we're talking about. Coming up next, it's Wyman and Bob. This is Seattle Sports on 710.
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5: And I'll tell you, there's one thing I do not miss, and that is carrying a pair of readers with me everywhere. 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
5: Coming up at 4 o'clock, Gary Hill Jr. will join us. Talk some Mariner baseball with him. Text line is there for you at 866-979-3776. I've been fascinated by this Brandon Ayuk story because I think he's the latest version of Antonio Brown, which is an idiot. He's a guy, the more I hear him talk, the more I look at him and go, what GM in this league would be willing to bring that element into their locker room? And he's just an unhinged, spoiled, entitled brat of a player who just seems like, man, he just would be toxic. And I'm just trying to put myself in the position of a 49er fan, which is never comfortable. But if this guy's on my team, and he released another video on Instagram and it was on YouTube where I can't even describe, it was 3.5 minutes of nonsense. And he's talking about John Lynch and he won't mention his name. And we put together just a little edit of his 3.5 minutes here, because there was a lot of cursing, and I don't know if you watched it, but
7: yeah, Brandon Ayuk. You know what bothers me about it is that he went to high school in Reno, and he was born in Reno, Nevada.
5: Makes Reno look bad.
7: Yes, it does.
5: But here's a bit of what he had to say.
0: Oh, you thought I was done? Come here. General manager gonna pull up to my house. Oh, weirdo. Like, bro, don't pull up to my house, uninvited boy. So I'm looking at my camera, my front door camera. I see a big old white boy, white man, former NFL safety. And I'm like, oh, hell no. I don't know what he doing over there. He was not invited because I don't know what bro on. Weird. The same general manager that tried to run me down and come apologize for his head coach, because his head coach got a temperament of a toddler. Come on, bro. Like, you know, come on, bro. You just talking crazy because you know you could talk crazy.
5: I mean, it was just, it was 3.5 minutes. That was like the cleanest portions we could find. But he won't say Lynch's name. He won't say Shanahan's name.
7: What do you call him? A clown or something like that? Or
5: no, he's just like big old white boy showing up at my house. Come on, man.
7: I was talking about Kyle.
5: Oh, he's saying he had the temperament of a toddler.
7: Yeah.
5: Any mirrors in your home, Brandon? I'm just looking at this going, man, you know, and we've seen this story. I brought up Antonio Brown to a lesser extent, AJ Brown. Terrell Owens. We've just seen it through the years, different to varying degrees, certainly. We haven't seen that with the Seahawks. And I'm wondering why, and everybody I just listed is a wide receiver, by the way. But the closest we've come by a fan's estimation, Dave, is DK. And I say fans' estimation because they viewed him as something similar to this.
7: Yeah.
5: He was nothing like this. You never saw DK publicly come out and rip the organization, rip John Schneider, rip Pete Carroll, rip Mike McDonald. Never, never. And we never once heard even behind the scenes, hey, man, he's pissed about targets. He's pissed about this, that, or the other. I mean, it was.
7: Yeah, he never complained about not getting the ball.
5: No. So, yeah, he was he emotional? Yeah. Would he get penalties because he was taking it out on the other team? He wasn't screaming at, you know, he had the one instance when he was on the phone with the coordinator that got released after 1 year.
7: Oh, yeah. Yeah.
5: Blanking on his name. But obviously, he was not the only one who had a problem with him.
7: Grubb.
5: With Grubb.
7: Ryan Grubb.
5: And, you know, Tyler had a problem. But the Seahawks really, even in the days of Sherm and Michael Bennett and Earl Thomas, I mean, I think you were more likely to have somebody like this under Pete. And that's not a knock on Pete. Pete was always about second chances and embracing people.
7: Yeah.
5: You know, let you be you, whatever makes you work, Dave, let's do that. So he'd kind of toe the line. He'd bring in some guy. He brought in Terrell Owens. He brought in Kellen Winslow Jr. He brought in Lendale White. He brought in people that.
7: Yeah. Well, and he brought in Marshawn Lynch.
5: Yeah.
7: Too. I mean, there's a lot of teams that would not have taken him based on what was going on with him at that point. So,
5: but do you think it's a culture thing that's been established here that even if somebody has that element to their personality, when they come into this building, that somehow they see that doesn't work here?
7: Yeah.
5: And even more so under Mike McDonald and John Schneider. Or is it more that John and whoever his, you know, everybody he works with, scouts and everybody, they're just more adept at avoiding that kind of personality, whether it's a wide receiver or any other position?
7: Yeah, no, I think that's 100% that. Because remember when we talked to Eric Kennedy, the equipment manager, and he just went on and on and on about Jake Bobo.
5: Yeah.
7: Jake Bobo does not light the world on fire, as, you know, and look, maybe he needs to get more targets. I don't know. But, you know, that's the kind of guy that they love having here. And a guy like Brandon Ayuk, and you're right about DK. I mean, I just remember every time talking to him down on the field, it was like, yes, sir. And, you know, he had a father that played in the NFL, so he kind of got it. So, yeah, I mean, there were some temper tantrums at practice one time where I think he swung a helmet at Trey Brown.
5: Yeah, they got in a fight.
7: Yeah. And, but other than that, no, it was always something against, you know, he was always trying to kind of aggravate whoever he was playing against. And I don't know, as long as it doesn't hurt the team, you know, but this is, you know, and they also have that Lenore guy, you know, which is, he's definitely
5: Yamador Lenore.
7: Yeah. So, yeah.
5: But I don't know if he's a bad teammate. I don't know if he's a problem in the locker room. The way I look at this guy, going, if I'm a member of that team, if I'm a fan of that team, I'm like, get him the hell out of here. I don't want him anywhere. He's making it clear he won't even say the name of the team. He's holding up a football with the Commanders logo on it. I'm not showing up to any games at that stadium except for this day when the Commanders come into town. I mean, just weird. He's just, you know, for him to put all of that out there so publicly and just. I'm just going, we haven't had that episode. We haven't had that experience with a Seahawks player.
7: No. And that's because of John Schneider. I mean, he is the fourth longest tenured GM going back to 2010. And because you got Jerry Jones ahead of him and Mickey Loomis. And yeah, I'm trying to think of who else. But yeah, I mean, that's why John has had so much success here, because, you know, you get a guy like this. I mean, he's wonderfully talented, right? But he is just. He's an idiot. So, yeah, you can't have those guys on your team. I was just looking at his numbers. He only played in 7 games last year.
5: He just signed a huge contract.
7: But yeah, he's making,
5: I think, 24.
7: It's like $30 million a year.
5: Yeah.
7: So, yeah, I don't see them bringing him back, or, you know, I don't know what, if they're going to trade him away or what, but it's.
5: Who's going to trade? I mean, what GM in their right mind, even if you need a wide receiver and you're looking at this guy who's coming off a torn ACL and MCL, so we don't really know what kind of damage that does to his game overall, but you couple that with his personality and his willingness just to throw the entire organization under the bus in a way that he's doing now, where he's like, who's this guy showing up at my place, you know, like, what are you gonna beat him up? What are you doing? You just uninvited.
7: I find it hard to believe that John Lynch would show up without telling him that he's going. You know, did he maybe set him up?
5: So what if he did? So what if he did? Hey, I was stopping by. I wanted to see if you're home. Wanted to chat.
7: Yeah.
5: So?
7: Yeah. That's not like a problem.
5: Yeah. Right? Sorry, I knocked. You weren't there. Sorry. It's not like he came and TP'd your house, man. It's just weird. I'm just fascinated by this. And I'm looking around the league going, all right, who's going to be the dope? Who's going to be the one that brings this guy in and says, oh, we can make him a productive player and no problems in the locker room here.
7: There's a lot of coaches that think they can do that. Chuck kind of had that godfather complex, you know, where he could bring somebody in and turn them around. And, you know, every once in a while you'd get a guy that did not work out. But, you know, you and I did that video last week about the 49ers and bringing back the hate there. So, you know,
5: hope he stays there.
7: Yeah, me too.
5: Creates a mess. Yeah. I hope he just creates a mess there. They can't get rid of him. They just have to cut him and eat all the money, whatever. I just hope it turns out poorly for them. Yeah. Meanwhile, time to get you ready for the Mariners series against the visiting Angels. Gary Hill Jr. will join us next with Wyman and Bob at Seattle Sports on 710.
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2: The Mariners have now scored 3 runs or fewer in 11 consecutive games. 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
3: 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A lot of frustration on that overnight text toy. Why there's a lot of frustration in the socials.
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2: Mariners looking to get right and do that at the expense of the Angels, who are in town for a three-game series. Game one coming your way tonight. They sent George Kirby to the hill. The Mariners will be facing off against Angel starter Ryan Johnson, who is 1-2 with an 8.84 ERA. That's somebody you should punish. Hopefully that's what we see tonight. You'll get the pregame show starting at 5:30 right here. Seattle Sports on 710, 6:40 first pitch. Other games going on right now. They're in the bottom of the second in Baltimore. Orioles out to a 1-0 lead over the White Sox. Top of the second in Philadelphia. Phillies out to a 2-0 lead over the Pittsburgh Pirates.
40: 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When it's game time, it's Miller time.
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2: Well, we're all trying to find answers for this Mariners

0: I don't know what's going on.
1: The beginning of Matt's baseball career right there.
0: Yeah, our booth is haunted.
2: The beginning actually, and the end. I was one season and out.
0: That's so good. I've run by that house. That is a real thing. The Christmas Story house.
1: Yeah.
0: It looks exactly how it does in the movie. They have a museum across the street, and they have that lamp in the front window that you can
1: the leg lamp.
0: Go visit. Yeah,
1: the leg lamp. It's fragile.
3: Did you see Scott Farkas?
1: Yeah. And the Bumpuses next door with Bumpuses. All the dogs.
0: Yeah. They're just all wandering around. It's the whole block is like you've just stepped into the movie, and it's always snowing for some reason. It's weird, even the summer.
1: That's awesome. That is so cool. Well, what do we make of what we saw there, Gary? There's a lot of hand wringing going on, a lot of fingers being pointed right now in all directions. Fire this guy, cut DFA this guy. you know how it goes, but. I can't blame fans for being disappointed. I'm one of them. I was screaming at the TV, and let's start with the offense. Let's just start with a team that just tied a franchise record for scoring three runs or fewer in 13 consecutive games. And you're looking at the lineup, you look at the names, you're going, how is that possible? This franchise has had some really poor offenses in the past, but this group with Cal and Julio and Randy and Naylor, this is the group that tied that mark, and it just speaks to the inconsistency and futility in some cases. How do you explain what we've seen offensively with this team?
0: Yeah, and that's where the frustration comes from for all of us, and players included, and front office and coaching staff, everyone. It's because we all had the same expectations coming into the season, and so far those expectations have not been met, and it's been a frustrating first half of the season so far. And when I look at the offense, especially the past month, it's pretty simple for me. They're not slugging. They're not hitting home runs. They are towards the bottom in baseball and slugging percentage, and thus they're towards the bottom in baseball and runs scored in this past month. And in fact, you look at the season total, they're towards the bottom in slugging percentage. You know, they were above 500 in May. In May, they were towards the middle of the pack in slugging, and their runs scored were towards the middle of the pack as well. And given the rotation, that's enough for them to have a winning month, be a winning team. But for me, when you look at what's going on, they're just not slugging. And when you look at, okay, what's going on there, it's you need your stars to be stars. And right now, that's just not happening.
3: Yeah, I don't know if you heard some of the sound from Cal Raleigh, Gary, but it was, what did you make of that? And it just sounds like, you know, total frustration from him.
0: Yeah, because they look around too, just like Bob mentioned a moment ago, that they see the talent around there. They know the season they had last year. They know the expectations this year, and they know they're a better team than how they've been playing. We also know, given what we've seen the last few years, we've seen the Mariners go through stretches like this where they've really struggled, they haven't played well, and then it turns around like that in the blink of an eye. And so at this point, I think that's what you're hoping for, because they're still dealing with some stuff in terms of injury, like Raley's not going to play today. You know, they still have some stuff they're working through. Canzone's in the lineup, which is great, but still dealing with his hamstring situation. But for the most part, this is as healthy as they've been in a while. So what you're hoping for is the health continues, and the guys that have been out find their timing, Cal in particular. Because, you know, with Cal, he's such a big part to what they want to do. And it's hard to imagine them achieving their goals without Cal being the Cal we expected. And we didn't expect 60 home runs. That's a big ask. But, hey, what kind of second half can he have? 20 home runs, you know, 25 home runs, in terms of slug, that'd make a huge difference for the Mariners. So that's kind of what I'm thinking about as the Mariners head into this series with the Angels. Hey, what's happened has happened. Can you win a series right now and then take it from there?
1: Yeah, they go up against a guy who's coming in with an ERA just a shade under 9, Gary. And I see, I don't know how they've been using him. I see a lot of 2 innings, 3 innings on the season. So I don't know if he's just been an opener or long relief or what his role has been with his team. But having said that, what I don't want to see is I feel like happens a lot with this team. They'll face a guy whose numbers tell you he's not having a good year. He's not been good. And all of a sudden he faces the Mariners and they just get shut down. If that happens, there'll be no tipping of the cap. They'll be, I'll tell you that breaking ball. No. I don't want to hear a word about what the guy was dealing, because the numbers tell you everybody else is having their way with him. And

0: Yeah. So this is where you start to get well, right? This is a team and more specifically a pitcher that you look at and say, all right, this is where you turn the page right here.
1: Well, I will say not everyone has had their way. Last start against Baltimore, he went 6 scoreless innings on 1 hit. So his last start, he was pretty good. So I don't know if he found something out, figured something out, or if it was just a one-off. We'll find that out, too. He's a talented guy. He actually went straight to the majors last year when he was drafted. He skipped minors altogether. Mm-hmm. He went straight to the majors, which is something the Angels do. They push their guys pretty fast. He didn't last that long. He started the year in the bullpen and started this year in the bullpen as well. So I'm kind of curious what we're going to see from him as well. And then Soriano starts tomorrow, who has really good stuff. But overall, when you talk about Angels pitching, this is a staff to take advantage of offensively. And you know, I look at that last road trip between Pittsburgh and Cleveland, and I think it's really difficult when you look at a scuffling team, as we know they were offensively. Yet, they did face some really good stuff when it comes to starters, and they're not going to face that kind of stuff consistently on this homestand. So, yeah, I would look at this series to kind of take advantage of. You know, hit some homers, score some runs, give yourself a little breathing room, that sort of thing. Win a series. Win a couple series.
2: Hey, Gary, going into the weekend, we talked a lot about Rob Refsnyder. Him and also Luis Castillo, and the kind of sentiment was that, you know, you want to see him either be really extremely good or bad just so you can make a decision. What do you think the weekend, I feel like with Luis Castillo's outing that muddies the water even more, right, as a starter, only giving up 1 earned run, but I don't know how you feel about him right now, but how about Refsnyder as well?
1: Well, the Refsnyder question was kind of answered today. He's going on the IL. So Refsnyder, he's been dealing with some knee injuries for a while. He had some shots last week, according to Justin Hollander. So he's going to go on the IL. So we'll see how long that lasts. And you hope what we've seen so far with the struggles, and because he's a guy that, as we've talked about, he's been a productive player, especially against lefties, the last number of years. He hasn't so far this year. How much of it has been this injury? I don't know. Hopefully he gets healthy, and then we'll find out when he comes back. So
2: yeah, that's kind of the frustrating thing, right, is that like a lot of those things, a guy's going through, you know, tightness or whatever, we don't usually hear about that until after, right?
1: So. Because guys don't want to use it as an excuse, and I totally get that. So it's the kind of thing we usually don't hear about until they go on the IL, or if they play through for the season, we hear about it in the off season when a guy has surgery or something like that. It is the brutal part of the game. It's the everyday nature of it. I mean, there's just... It's really hard to heal when you have bumps and bruises, but you just got to play through it. And sometimes it's more than bumps and bruises, right? Pulled hammies, things like that. It's not easy, but that's the brutal part of the game. That's the nature of the game you have to play through. And it's not just the Mariners that go through this as well. We look at other teams around baseball right now dealing with the same thing. You look at the A's today. They just put two of their core guys on the IL. It's something that most everyone has to deal with during the course of the season. And for the Mariners, as we kind of look at this play out, you just hope you can get everyone healthy at the same time, which it feels like has not happened this year, and then go on a run at some point. And in terms of Castillo, he's been, you look at his last 8 starts now, he has an ERA, 3.25, something along those lines. For the most part, he's been really good. And some of that has been as a starter, some of that has been in the piggyback situation. But I know his overall numbers still don't look amazing, but you focus in on what he's done lately. He's been a good pitcher. He's been a good starter for the Mariners. And I know Cleveland's offense, especially without Ramirez, isn't the same. But, you know, they scored 4 on Logan the next day, right? And Logan's been one of the best pitchers in baseball the past month. So I don't think that takes away from Castillo going 6 innings and just giving up 1 to Cleveland. I thought he was really good.
0: Yeah. What do you see happening with this rotation post All-Star break? Because we you know, made such a big deal of the comments. All right, they got a plan. We got 3 piggyback starts. The first one's going to be Miller and Castillo. We saw that. Then all the other starters are going to have their turn. Then it felt like almost last minute, nah, we're not going to do that. Logan's got his start. Emerson's got his start. We've got this many games in this many days. I don't know if you call that a fluid plan, maybe not such a set in concrete kind of plan, but you know, we were talking to Ryan Roland Smith saying, well, does that mess with your head as a starter? You're prepping, you're doing interviews. Logan's on this station talking about the piggyback, all that. And then almost kind of last minute, like, nah, you're going to do this. Like, you know, he talked about that can mess with the guy, you know, when you're preparing for one thing and then something else gets thrown in your lap. So I don't know. What do you see being the optimal plan? And do you see them just at some point going, look, we're just going to have to make the hard choice here and get back to our five-man rotation, and somebody's going to be pissed?
1: I think that could come at some point. And for me, it's all about context of where they're at in the season. Are they up in the division by six games? Are they chasing somebody in the division by two? Are they still kind of scuffling around 500? Because at some point, you'll get to a spot where maybe you just got to roll out your best five consistently for a few weeks to try and grab a playoff spot. So that's kind of how I look at it. I think it's going to be all about the situation that the Mariners will be looking at starting, I think after the All-Star break, when they start to make decisions like that, because you have the All-Star break, you have the trade deadline after that. Who knows what happens at the trade deadline as well? That could answer some questions depending on what goes down near the deadline. And then you have the push for the postseason in August and September. So I think fluid is the right word. I think it's still that. And because it is a very unique situation still, because you ask yourself, because I don't have the answer. I don't know the best way to handle this situation. You have six quality starters that all belong in a rotation. And if you were to knock one out, who would it be? Castillo's been pretty good. Is it him? I mean, he's been one of your better guys the last couple of turns. So I don't know. I think it's a tough situation, although a tough situation in that you have six good starters, which most teams would love to have that issue. But I just don't think it's a clear-cut situation. But I think those questions are going to be answered depending on the situation as we move past the All-Star break and into the trade deadline.
2: You know, Gary, we've been talking about, and a lot of people texting in about how it doesn't look like they have any urgency, and you know, and I'm sure everybody's playing as hard as they possibly can. But the one guy, Victor Robles, and what are the, I mean, I love his energy. You watch him yesterday, you know, steal a couple bags in a row, and he just, I don't know, he lays down the bunt. I mean, he just seems like he needs to be an everyday player. At least that's what a lot of people are saying. But what are some of the reasons why he's not?
1: Oh, well, first of all, I would say one of the tried and true things about baseball is you always look like you don't have energy when you're not hitting and not scoring runs, because it just doesn't look great. It's not a fun watch because nothing's happening. You don't have guys on base. You're right. Not running around. It just looks bad. So I get where people are coming from, but it's not because of a lack of effort or a lack of trying or a lack of energy. It's just when you're not hitting and not scoring, which they've just gone on a streak where they've scored three or fewer in 13 straight games, right? So that's been the situation. So and that's every team in baseball, whether you're talking about the Mariners or the Cardinals or whoever. If you go through their stretch, you're not hitting, it doesn't look great. I think Robles is going to have a chance here the next couple of games. I don't anticipate Raley's going to be in the lineup. He's not in there today. I don't think he'll be in there in the next couple of days. So he will have an opportunity to play himself into an everyday role because, hey, the Mariners are in a situation where if you hit, you're going to play. That's the bottom line. And they'll find a spot for you. So if you're Robles, if you're somebody else, if you're productive, you're going to find your way in the lineup, as he was, you know, when the Mariners first traded for him a couple of years ago. He went on that big surge and played great and was a big part of things. And who knows? Maybe he could play himself into that kind of role again this year, where he's an everyday guy in the outfield. We'll see how it plays out.
0: Well, he's the guy I've been saying before, you know, even, you know, Ref Snyder and the knee issue you brought up. He should never be behind Ref Snyder. You've seen enough of what Ref Snyder's not been able to do this year. And when Dan's looking for a right-handed pop off the bench, you know, just to get on base, somebody makes something happen. I can't imagine a world in which Ref Snyder should be the name you call ahead of Robles at this point. I mean, it just we're beyond the halfway mark. And I know you talked about him going to the IL and everything, but even when he's healthy, it just hasn't been there for whatever reason, and it's not a personal shot at him. It just, for whatever reason, has not worked. Yet we saw, a few games ago, they loaded the bases three times, and the third time they pinch hit Raleigh, who had just hit a lefty earlier in the game, and they bring in Ref Snyder, and Robles was brought in as a defensive replacement in that same game. It's moves like that, Gary, where Dan will take a lot of heat, and those are the moments where I go, you know what? It's a fair question. It's fair to ask, what are you thinking in that situation?
1: Sure. And anytime moves like that don't work, I mean, that's the bottom line. When they don't work, it doesn't look great, and questions get asked, so, which I totally understand. I would say in that particular scenario, there was a big there's a big chasm between the stuff between the two lefties, so I right. think that played part of it. The second lefty they brought out was blowing 98 miles per hour, so a little different scenario. So I understand in that situation why they went to a righty, and then we can argue from there, hey, which righty shooter you have gone to. And, you know, they've given Ref Snyder the chance to try and be the guy that he's been, and it hasn't worked out. So we'll see. We'll see after he gets healthy if he gets some chances again and maybe prove himself that he is still that same guy when he's healthy.
2: Hey, the two young fellas, let's talk about something positive. Colt and Cole, by the way, what do we have? CO2 was going to be the nickname for those two guys. We were soliciting texters for nicknames for those guys. But
1: That's what we landed on?
2: Yeah. Well, it was the best one.
1: It was the best one.
2: If you can come up with something better, Gary, we'd appreciate it.
1: I have no chance. So, yeah.
2: No, I mean, those guys have, that has been such, and I, amidst all of this, there's lots of negativity right now. At least I'm getting lots of texts from friends and whatnot. And I'm like, I don't have the answer. I'm like, text me during the Seahawks season. Okay, I might have some answers there. But no, those two guys have really just been, you know, quietly, you know, really, really good this year and, you know, beyond expectations, it seems like. How fun's that been?
1: Yeah, it's been good because those are two guys you look ahead that you think will be part of this thing for a long time. And they could be your middle infield for the next how many years? 8 years? Who knows? And it's fun to think about what that could look like in terms of, I don't know, playoff games and all-star appearances and all those sorts of things as a middle infield together. But they've both shown glimpses that they can really play at this level. And for me, Cole Young has just been super steady all season. Yep. In a year where they've had a lot of injuries and guys in and out of lineup, he has played every single day. And part of that has been they've needed him there every single day because he's been super solid defensively at second base. That's the one thing where it's really stood out. The leap that he's made from last year to this year as a defender has been very impressive. And we've seen stretches. As you see with any young player, there's been ups and downs offensively, but he's certainly had his moments, especially in big spots, which has been great to see. And I think there's a lot to build on moving forward. And for Emerson, it's been super exciting. Yeah, just 20 years old, which I don't have high expectations for any 20-year-old, right, breaking into the majors for the first time, but yeah. The power to me has been especially surprising, especially at this age. Just, you know, the home runs, the slug has been really impressive, and it makes you dream on what that can look like when you're talking about a 22-year-old, 23, 24, 25, what that could look like as a really good defensive shortstop with that kind of power. That's a rare combo.
0: Yeah, Cole Young's a guy we were talking about before, Gary, where I was like, I don't want to put the cart before the horse here. You know, we'll see what he turns into. But it just feels like we're potentially watching something they haven't had at second base for a long time. Mm-hmm. And that's a long-term answer there. You've had great players. Cano was a great player. Harold Reynolds. You've had Julio Cruz, if you want to go back that far. Brett Boone. Yeah. But maybe that it feels like left field and second base for this team.
1: Yes.
0: You don't have those guys that you automatically go, oh, he was the greatest second baseman in the history of this organization, greatest left fielder. Those have been the two, I guess, troublesome spots, if you will. And he feels like we could be watching that guy develop here.
1: Yeah, it's funny to think about, too. I think about left field all the time because in center field and right field, the Mariners, for the most part,
0: legends.
1: There was Ichiro and Buehner in right field alone years and years and years. Yeah. Meanwhile, everyone from Lee Tinsley to Mike Felder to Eric Anthony. I mean, name your left fielder next to those guys through all those years. I mean, yeah.
0: Mike Lemore.
1: Yes. If you get... The question I always ask is, who is the third best left fielder in Mariners history? Because, you know, I think you got Ibanez, and I think you have Phil Bradley. Give me the next one. And maybe Randy Rosarena. No joke.
0: It
1: I think it may be.
0: Aoki.
1: Yeah. Yeah, I think you're right. I think that's it. But you're right. And second base is a similar kind of story in Mariners history. But I think you're right. It feels like, hey, he could be the answer for a long, long time at that position, which is, it's fun to think about when you think about this Mariners team moving forward. As frustrating as it is right now for the Mariners, and it is, but you think about how they're positioned moving forward with their rotation, and not only the guys currently, but Anderson and Sloan on the way at some point, sooner rather than later. You know, Cal is the catcher there for the long term. You know, the middle infield there for the long term. We haven't had a long stretch like this in Mariners history where not only are they a good team now and in the past few years making playoff runs, but also set up for the next few years as well.
0: Yeah.
2: Gary, I think you accomplished something. Matt is probably never going to ask you to come back on the show. There we go. Matt, a young Matt Nelson.
0: Look at that.
1: my hands are clean on this one. I haven't done a thing.
3: I thought we were friends, Gary. I thought we were friends, you know?
1: My hands are here.
3: A cool thing that you're doing.
1: This was not me.
3: I recognize the hand of the person that's doing it, and don't worry. He'll get what's coming to him.
1: Yes, revenge.
0: Hey, I like it.
1: Let me know if you want me involved in the revenge, because I like being the middleman in between all these station fights.
0: He's an instigator.
1: I'm happy to facilitate all the arguments and the revenge plots. Yes, I'm happy to be the one.
3: This needs to stop. Let's go put it down.
0: Oh, so good. All right, Gary, we appreciate you, man.
1: Anytime, guys.
0: There you go. There's Gary Hill Jr. live from T-Mobile Park with a floating Matt Nelson Little League picture for those of you watching on the video stream. All right. 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Meanwhile, how much longer will we have to keep talking about the whole piggyback situation? We'll get into that coming up next with Wyman and Bob at Seattle Sports on 710.
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6: Our thanks to Gary Hill Jr. who joined us in the previous segment. 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It'll be right there waiting for you. And don't forget to click subscribe. It's totally free. And then it just shows up for you every day. It's
7: beautiful. Or you can click on Matt's picture. Maybe Matt's picture will be clickable. Oh,
6: see,
7: maybe
6: Matt,
7: we should put that as a way to get to our podcast.
8: Okay, Dave, I tell you what. You tell me how we would use that picture to get to our podcast, and I'll make it happen.
7: Just put a link to it.
8: Oh, okay, just put a link on that picture.
7: There you go. Yeah.
8: And that'll do it.
7: Glue it on.
8: The classic picture link.
6: Will people be able to go back and watch that previous segment?
8: No, I'm going to kill Trevor, so he won't be able to upload the video, unfortunately.
6: Yeah, because during that conversation with Gary Hill, there was a floating iPad with Matt's Little League picture from a baseball card. They make them for Little Leaguers.
7: And sure they do.
6: We had Matt's making its debut on this show, on the video, I think, thanks to, look like Left Coast Thumb.
7: It did look like
8: Thumb's thumb.
6: Yeah, it just looked twitchy and nervous, so it was him. But it was a good picture, though.
7: His thumb looked twitchy and nervous. Yeah.
6: Oh, I kid. We love Lefko. Matt not so much right now, but yeah.
7: Yeah.
6: Matt's not a big Lefko fan right now.
7: No.
8: For various reasons. This week,
6: that was
8: more
6: true
8: than
6: even
8: normal.
6: Before the picture made its way.
7: Yeah, it's funny because coming in, Matt was all happy because he knew that Lefko wasn't going to be in the booth with him. And yet,
8: here we are.
6: There we are.
8: Even on our Lefko-less days. Yeah. Lefko.
6: He's still there. Lefko. Thumb. Meanwhile, we talked to Gary about the whole piggyback situation, and we also talked about it with Ryan Roland-Smith, which I thought was interesting to get a pitcher's perspective on this. Because we saw this situation where, you know, again, a couple of weeks ago, we had the plan in place. We heard from Justin Hollander. We heard from Dan. We heard from Mary. Here's the plan. We're going to have three more through the All-Star break. It's going to incorporate everybody. And then you had the first one, which was what we'd seen in the first three, which was Miller and Castillo. And then the other starters were going to be involved in the final two piggyback situations. But then we get to the next one was supposed to happen with Logan Gilbert and Emerson Hancock, and then it wasn't game time, but it just felt like last minute, like, nah, we're not going to do, we're scrapping that.
7: Yeah. I think where there's a lot of frustration from fans, and at least, you know, the texters and, you know, our guy Greg and anybody that's, you know, I'm sure Moyer, I doubt Moyer has any kind of an opinion at all.
6: No, he doesn't really care about stuff. No.
7: But, he'll have lots to say. He'll have lots to say. But yeah, I mean, I think that's the thing that bothers people the most is that, and it kind of falls on Dan, because yeah, they looked like they were dedicated to that. And okay, this is the plan and we're sticking to it. And
6: yeah, they had meetings with all the guys. Yeah. What would you, I mean, to go to those lengths and, you know, meet with all the starters and what would you, six man? No, we don't like that. A piggyback? Okay. Well, we all are on the same page. Logan's doing interviews, talking about it. Everybody's prepared.
7: Yeah.
6: And then it changes. And well, Ryan said for his part as a pitcher, like, yeah, that can mess with you. You're so just routine oriented as a pitcher that, you know, the whole extra day off of the sixth man is not what he says. You know, fans look at it and go, well, you get extra day off. It's got to be great. And he's no, they're. These guys are built into the routines. It's you know, whether some of them have a superstitious element to it or not, it's just they're married to their routines. And when that gets disrupted, whether you think it's weak or not, it can have an impact. And when you've been preparing for this piggyback situation, if you're Logan Gilbert and Emerson Hancock, and then sort of last minute, they're like, you know what, guys, change of direction. We're going to go ahead and just treat it like a normal start. And you're just in a different mental space, I would imagine, at some point.
7: Yeah, I mean, look, ultimately, it's their decision to make, and they're the baseball guys. So, you know, I feel like it's really none of our business. But, you know, that I think they truly believe that they're doing what, you know, what's best for the team. But I think for times where, you know, you lose a game like you did yesterday, you start to go, well, wait a minute. They don't really have a plan here. So yeah. And that's where I think a lot of the complaints come in anyway. But like I said, ultimately, I think it's they're trying to do the best thing that's best for the team. But you do hear that. And, you know, it's easy to kind of go, quit being such a pitcher, you know, quit being pitcherish, as Cal said. But, you know, that does, I mean, I remember Ryan Roland Smith from the very beginning. He's like, this isn't going to be good for anybody.
6: Yeah.
7: So, I mean, that's where we're at. And it's fine if you're winning. But, you know, if you have 13 games in a row where you don't get, you know, more than three runs, that's where it starts to all of a sudden go, okay, everything's screwed up. Everything's messed up. And, you know, when are we going to get out of this?
6: Yeah. I'm wondering, like, I think it's harder to relate to football because maybe you're not so married to routine the way a pitcher is. But if a coach is telling you, Dave, here's what we're doing on third down. This is our new plan. It's going to be you and this guy are going to do this, that, and the other. And that's your mentality going in, and maybe the day before the game. Dave, all that, scrap it. We're going to go back to this. Are you thinking, all right, or are you thinking, dude, make up your mind. I've been preparing for this one way all week, and now you're telling me, scrap that. We're going to do this.
7: Yeah, well, I got benched because of that one time in Cleveland, because in the middle of the game, we had some technique where we were supposed to play the backside of the block. So instead of going over the top, you know, you had to sit behind it, and they were just gashing us, and I got benched. And they put in a linebacker named Darren Miller. I'll never forget this. He gets in the game about the second series. He drops the wrong way in a coverage and gets an interception. And so they're like, oh, he's the hero. But then they looked at film and everything. And then I remember Tom going, hey, if you want to blame me for this, fine. But, you know, you got your job back. That was our fault. You know, it didn't work out. We thought it was going to work. It didn't work. So, yeah. You know, you're the starter again. So, yeah, I mean, that kind of thing. I was just relieved that I, you know, got benched for, you know,
6: something wasn't your fault.
7: Something wasn't, yeah, wasn't my fault. So, yeah, I mean, I think I get that. And yeah, we worked all week, working that defense against Cleveland. And yeah, all of a sudden you execute it and they start gashing you and you get yanked. Yeah. So yeah, I think, you know, and I think baseball is much more, you know, about ritual, especially when it comes to pitchers, right?
6: Yeah. So it's hard. Look, the basic statement on the whole thing is it just looks like you don't know what you're doing.
7: Right.
6: That's what it looks like. It looks like you're just kind of flying by the seat of your pants going, yeah, let's do the pick. Nah, you know what? We got this many games coming up in this many days. Let's do this. Let's go six man. And now that's going to throw it off with a day off in the middle of the week. And somebody's going to get this extra day. Does that extra day off throw them off of their routine? It's just a trickle down effect. And it makes it feel like it's sort of haphazard the way that it's not saying that. I'm sure they have a plan in place behind the scenes and communicated that. But from the outside, you're looking at it going, it seems kind of spur of the moment, sort of just like, oh, yeah, we were going to do that. Nah, we're not going to do it now.
7: Yeah.
6: Especially since it's been such a huge talking point. So we'll see what it means moving forward. How committed to it are they going to do the next one or the beyond the All-Star break? What's going to shake out with this? Meanwhile, every player has his welcome to the NFL moment. like Dave getting knocked out by Joe Namath in Super Bowl III. We're oh, crazy.
7: Wow, I didn't realize I was that old.
6: We hear Graze Abel's Welcome to the NFL moment next when we sweep the dial. It's Wyman and Bob. This is Seattle Sports on 710.
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6: Hey, are you somebody that's been dealing with an injury, you're in pain and tried everything, and maybe you're looking at surgery now or joint replacement? 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
8: Archie Manning wasn't a fan of how his grandson was crowned before even starting a game at Texas.
26: I was kind of disappointed in a lot of people. The whole thing, that they kind of crowned Arch before he ever played. And I just didn't think that was fair. Yeah, it was a little tough start. Played a great team, and anyway, but I've never been more proud of anybody in my life is the way Arch battled through what he had to go through last year, and the way he played, you know, the last 8 or 9 games of the season.
6: Yes, it had to be tough for him. I know everybody looks at him and says he's royalty. He's got the Manning last name. He's getting opportunities others wouldn't, and maybe a lot of that's true. And I'm sure he's making a pretty good chunk of NIL money as well, but yeah. You live with that pressure of living up to your grandfather, your uncles. That's a heavy name to carry, and for him to be named the starter right out of the gates and all that, and the expectations, and the second you don't shine, people are going to go fraud. He's only there because his last name's Manning. It's a little different spotlight on the kid like that. A kid.
7: Well, it's interesting to hear that from Archie, because that's just how football players think. You know, it's like you don't want to be crowned before you've ever done anything. Remember Darnold, keep bringing this up, about not wanting to throw out the first pitch.
6: For Adams thing, yeah.
7: Yeah, so, yeah, I mean, it's nice. He's getting plenty of good advice, though, that's for sure.
24: Sweeping the dial.
8: Jeremy Fowler said that the Seahawks will be getting Rashid Shaheed a lot more involved in the offense this season.
27: I did make some calls before I came to the show. A little bit of intel on Seattle. More motions and shifts in the offense. They will have that with Brian Fleury. I'm told that Sam Darnold's really comfortable with that. Rashid Shaheed, we know he's fast. Yeah. He had a major spring, I was told. He and Sam Darnold hitting it off. They're going to give him more. Some of those routes you saw that Jackson Smith and Jigba was running so well last year, he'll still do this, but they're going to give more short to intermediate stuff, too, to Rashid Shaheed. He's going to be a big-time player for them. They feel comfortable. Those tight ends are going to be moving all around with the motion that they're going to be doing.
6: I like the sound of that, because you and I, Dave, talked a lot about, you know, obviously as a return guy, he had a huge impact. As a receiver, there wasn't much there. He had 26 targets, 15 catches, no touchdowns, 188 yards. It was just kind of and he played 9 games. Just never really materialized in the passing game.
7: And how many special team touchdowns did he have? He had a punt return for a touchdown against the Rams, and then kickoff return opener against the Niners. in the playoff game.
6: Yeah.
7: But yeah, I mean, that's, and you can kick away from him on the kickoffs, but you know, now you've got Jadarian Price who.
6: Yeah, one punt, one kickoff.
7: Yeah.
6: 100 yards and 58.
7: Yeah, they talked about getting him, going in the run game, but you know, you can only run the fly sweep so many times. So yeah, it'll be interesting to see how they get him. Could not be a nicer kid, Rashid Shaheed. He's just an awesome gentleman of a guy, and easy to root for. But I think that's going to be one of the big, you know, especially with JSN. I mean, JSN needs to get his targets, no question about it. But how they implement him will be interesting. And they paid him $17 million, right? We were talking about that with K-9, that he got 14 in Kansas City, and that's only $3 million more that you get a guy that is, you know, he's out there and going to be splitting targets with JSN.
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8: Gray Zabel shared his welcome to the NFL moment.
1: All training camp, the first 2 weeks, I thought I was getting cut. Leonard Williams, Byron Murphy, Jaron Reed, those guys, I couldn't block them. It was just a free pass to a quarterback whenever the play was called. And I remember calling my dad, and I'm like, Dad, this isn't good. Like, I don't know if I'm cut out for this. Like, this is, I'm going to get a desk job. I'm going to work in the cubicle. Like, that's that's going to be my life. Like, I couldn't do it. And then kind of started catching stride like week three and like understanding the tempo and the pace and the speed that it's played at. And then it just keeps on working and working. And then you get into that first game. And this was my true welcome to the NFL moment. It's like the first or second play of the game, and it was a pass play. Dude just bull rushes me and puts me right into Drew Lock. And I'm like, Drew, thanks for getting the ball out. Appreciate that.
7: Yeah.
1: And then it was like, you kind of like wake up and you're like, all right, like I go against three of the best interior D linemen in the National Football League every single day in practice. Like, just take a deep breath. And from there it was okay. But yeah, that was that like first or second play against the Raiders game. I just got worked.
6: I love that. That's funny to hear a first round pick going, I'm going to get cut.
7: Yeah.
6: I'm going to get cut. Dad, I don't think I'm built for this.
7: Yeah. Well, I remember watching in the mock game, they did some drills. There was all kinds of things going on. There was like a goal line on one side and then pass rushers and then running backs covering. They did a good job with it. They got lots of work in. But I remember watching Big Cat use a spin move on Gray Zabel and just whooped him. But he recovered really well. Like, he took a step back and was able to kind of cut him off where, you know, if that had been a real play, I think the quarterback could have adjusted and moved up in the pocket. Yeah. And I was like, wow, look at that recovery. But can you imagine going up against those guys? Now you got Riley Mills in there on the inside. I mean, that guy is just a monster. So, yeah, there's just no... I mean, you got Jaron Reed.
6: Yeah.
7: And then, you know, Riley Mills probably
6: Murphy.
7: Maybe the I don't want to say weakest, but I mean, as far as like the best players are, you know,
6: yeah,
7: Leonard, Murph, then it goes to Jay Reed and Riley Mills. I mean, that's a hell of a lineup.
6: Yeah. And it's good. It's interesting to hear him like reflect on that. Like, look, I'm going up against some of the best interior tackles in the league.
7: Yeah.
6: Just take a breath. You're going to be fine. You know,
7: yeah, after that, I mean, he's probably thinking, oh, this is gravy the rest of the way here. It's getting easier.
6: Yeah.
7: But yeah, I mean, going against those guys every day, and that's pretty awesome. And it sounds like also, remember there was that clip where him and Leonard Williams were sitting on the sidelines, and he said something about burn the B gap because they're sliding your way.
6: Yeah.
7: And Big Cat was like, credited him afterwards, and he's like, yeah, the rookie came over and gave me some advice. It ended up working because he did burn through the B gap and get a sack. So, and I can't remember what game that was in. I thought it was against the Niners, but anyway, it was just awesome to see that. And here you got a guy that thinks he's going to get cut as a first rounder.
6: I'm getting cut.
7: And now he's giving those guys advice during a game later in the season. So,
6: well, you were a second rounder and you thought you were getting cut. Didn't you?
7: Yeah, definitely. I mean, on cut day, I was like looking around going, oh my God, where's the guy that says, hey, get your playbook. And yeah, the Turk. So, yeah, you know what though? I think that is typical, kind of like we were talking about with Arch Manning. You don't like the hype before. That's just a typical, that's how you think. I thought that when I went to Denver.
6: Yeah.
7: Because they had this guy that was way cheaper than me at the time, and he was pretty fast, but he couldn't play. And I could see that. But still, I was like, think I might get cut. You know, so it's just a typical mentality, I think, in the NFL. And,
6: yeah,
7: you know, I think it's healthy.
6: Really keeps good. You sharp. Yep. Keeps you sharp. Meanwhile, what do we need to see from the Mariners offense against this Angels team? Get into that coming up next with Wyman and Bob at Seattle Sports on 710.
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16: Mariners looking to right the ship as they welcome the Angels to town. Game one of a three-game series coming your way tonight. You can catch it all right here starting at 5:30 with the pregame show, 6:40 first pitch. Seattle Sports on 710. George Kirby takes the hill for the Mariners. He's going up against a guy who's coming off his best start of the season, certainly, against the Orioles. But Ryan Johnson at this point is 1-2 with an 8.84 ERA. Somebody you feel like you should have your way with as an offense. We'll see what happens. Again, pregame show coming up at 5:30. Meanwhile, game's going on right now. They're in the bottom of the fifth in Baltimore. White Sox and Orioles tied at 2 apiece. Pirates and Phillies in Philadelphia. Phillies up 5-4 in the top of the fifth. Guardians and Rangers in the top of the fourth, no score in that one. Tigers out to a 5-0 lead over the Yankees in the top of the third, New York. Mets and Blue Jays are in Toronto. Blue Jays up 1-0 in the top of the fourth there. Bottom of the third in Boston, the Red Sox are now out to a 5-1 lead over the Nationals. And you've got the Reds up 1-0 on the Brewers, that one in the bottom of the first.
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16: Got the Angels in town tonight. Game one of a three-game series where the Mariners... they don't get right against the Angels. I don't know what we say after that. This is not a good team. The Angels are currently 36-49 on the road. They are 15-27. This is not a good team.
18: Yeah, they fired their GM today.